0: hitting a parked car at the Napa County Sheriff's Office says Pelosi was driving his convertible July 3rd in the heart of wine country when he hit a parked car on the city on the road. The Sheriff's Department says Pelosi did not have alcohol in his system. 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
15: He's here. 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
8: 877-381-3811. That's the number, America. Bottom of the hour, we will have a chit-chat. 877-381-3811. Chairman Jim Jordan will be on the program shortly. Piece by Richard Goldberg and Roger Zuckheim, two great individuals, real clear politics. You heard the vice president say at one point, Israel only has one friend, the United States, and they wanted to address that. They write, support for Israel around the world is declining. Former Chicago mayor and potential Democratic presidential candidate Rahm Emanuel declared in Israel last week, the only diplomatic achievement Israel has secured in the past 3 years is Somaliland. Is that true? Is Israel more isolated than ever? In left-wing circles, both in the United States and Western Europe, most certainly a trend many years in the making. But among conservatives globally, support for Israel is rising. And that's translating into a reversal of left-wing isolation across the Western Hemisphere and beyond. Argentina's president visited Israel in April to establish the Isaac Accords, a path to explain Israel's presence in Latin America. Bolivia's new president and Chile's new president both restored diplomatic ties with Israel after taking office. These are all conservatives. In Colombia, the outgoing communist accused Israel of hacking an election after voters gave the nod to President Trump's preferred candidate, pro-American, pro-Israel, Abelardo de la Esperia. He is pro-Israel, too. Looking north, the Conservative Party of Canada couldn't be more pro-Israel. From its leader there to its foreign minister, the conservatives of the Western Hemisphere are shattering the global left's attempt to isolate Israel. Let's look east across the pond. British Tories remain steadfastly opposed to the rising anti-Semitism in the UK, while reform brings more supporters of Israel and anti-Islamists into its fold each and every day. Slovenia, meanwhile, with its newly elected right-wing prime minister, Janez Janša, has announced it will move the embassy in Israel to Jerusalem, while rescinding the country's recognition of a Palestinian state. At the same time, Germany's Friedrich Merz, India's Narendra Modi, are busy expanding their defense relationship with Israel. In addition to Germany and India, military delegations from Canada, Britain, France, Morocco, Finland, Greece, Cyprus, the Czech Republic, Hungary, Poland, Austria, Estonia, Japan, Romania, Serbia, and Slovenia all came to Israel to learn from its military's battlefield lessons and innovations, even as some of its political leaders blasted Israel in public, apparently not in private. American conservatives should be buoyed by Israel's rising stock among conservatives worldwide. Polling suggests that support remains rock solid in the United States. A recent survey conducted by the Reagan Institute found 80% of MAGA Republicans think Israel's security matters to U.S. security and prosperity, including 63% of those under the age of 30. Over 70% of MAGA Republicans also support sending weapons to Israel, while 60% of Democrats oppose arming Israel. Another poll released by the Washington Free Beacon found likely Republican primary voters prefer a candidate who supports a strong U.S.-Israel relationship by a margin of 57 points. The margin is 57 points. Republicans in Congress reflect their pro-Israel electorates. Just this week, not a single Republican voted for an amendment offered by outgoing Representative Libertarian whackjob Thomas Massie, a fringe Israel-obsessed congressman recently defeated in the GOP primary. Massie won the votes of 103 Democrats and exactly zero Republicans. Why do conservatives break against Emanuel's claim of Israel being isolated? Many of these conservative leaders have a lived experience under pro-Islamist Marxist rule, which informs a world outlook that embraces a technologically innovative, culturally vibrant, and terrorist-fighting democracy like Israel. Now, these leaders see Israel for what it is, a strategic asset. And when they come to power, strengthening bilateral relations with Israel is a day-one action item. Here in the United States, support for Israel is an investment in helping secure another American century, one defined by winning the AI arms race, unlocking quantum computing, controlling the periodic table, mastering advanced energy solutions, Israel's way, way ahead, ladies and gentlemen. That Israel is a democracy with shared Judeo-Christian values, whose fight against terrorism and unmatched intelligence services saves countless American lives remains true. But that's only the foundation of the relationship. The future primes more. Israel is a technological juggernaut that can help us preserve another American century is tomorrow's promise. It is why, as America's national defense strategy notes, Israel is a model ally. It's also why Israel's position within non-traditional multilateral frameworks continues to strengthen. The Abraham Accords have expanded to include Kazakhstan, a Muslim-majority country. Turkey's rise alongside U.S.-brokered peace between Armenia and Azerbaijan is bringing, them closer to Israel, not Turkey, the other countries. Greece and Cyprus are doubling down on their Eastern Mediterranean strategic partnership with Israel, too. Interesting, isn't it? You haven't heard any of this before, have you? Might be a surprise for people to learn that Venezuela, just a few months ago, the headquarters for Iran in the Western Hemisphere, with no relations with Israel for a generation, welcomed Israeli aid into Caracas after last month's devastating earthquake. So when Rahm Emanuel, and he's not alone, JD2, declares Israel more isolated than ever, why is it that we instinctively nod our heads and think it's true? There are indeed alternate universes where it certainly feels true. The dystopian United Nations, the cadre of clickbait podcasters feeding a Marxist, Islamist, Nazi medley of talking points to young people with no living attachment to World War II, no memory of September 11, and the media coverage of Iman's own party, which now openly embraces communists, terrorist sympathizers, and people with Nazi tattoos. The socialist ascendancy, I would say Marxist-Islamist ascendancy, within the Democrat Party is a very real phenomenon that threatens American support for Israel. An Islamist ascendancy in Western Europe is very real, too, with negative effects on relations with a Jewish state. But from the Western Hemisphere to Europe to the Middle East to India, Israel is not as isolated as you might think. Richard Goldberg, former White House national security official, senior advisor to the Foundation for the Defense of Democracies, Roger Zakheim, former general counsel and deputy staff director at the House Armed Services Committee. He's the director of the Ronald Reagan Institute and author of the forthcoming book, Peace Through Strength. These are two brilliant men. I'm glad they put this out here and set the record straight, because the record needed to be set straight. You've got the woke Reich, and the Marxist Islamists saying the same thing, the media regurgitating this. You've got envoys repeating this nonsense. People in and out of the government, in and out of the White House repeating this nonsense. And it's going to become even more ubiquitous, that is Israel's bilateral relationships, because it is a technology juggernaut. It is a military juggernaut. Iron Dome, defensive weapons, as well as offensive weapons. Its leadership in medical technology and in drug technology is really only second to ours, but in some cases, it's beyond everybody's. I'll be right back.
15: Mark Levin.
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0: Well, it's good to have Chairman Jim Jordan with us. How's that for grabbing the audience, Chairman Jordan? And Chairman Jordan, a couple things here. First of all, let's talk about Jack Smith. He's a very rogue prosecutor. What he did, and how can he be held to account? Can Congress make a referral to the Department of Justice? Yeah. Tell us what's going on here.
1: Yeah, we sure can, and we are working on that as we speak. Our staff is digging into it, looking at the transcript. We think it's probably warranted based on the fact that he said when he talked to Congress that he did not get the contents of communications with members of Congress, and now it looks like that's not accurate because we know the National Archives turned over to his team, Jack Smith's special counsel team, communications, the actual contents of text messages between people in the administration, the first Trump administration, and members of Congress. And they did not go through, based on what we got from the Justice Department, did not go through a filter. So they didn't screen it. They just got the information. And the guy, it looks like, who got it is Thomas Wyndham, someone we've already deposed, who worked on Jack Smith's team. And we've already referred Mr. Wyndham for obstructing our investigation. And it looks like he got that information. And now also looks like Jack Smith wasn't square with us when he testified.
0: In fact, it looks like he denied ever looking at any text, didn't he?
1: Yep, he did. And again, you know this, Mark, because you're one smart lawyer, but this is a separation of powers issue. This is speech or debate in the Constitution. If you're going to get the communications between members of the legislative branch with people in the administration as they're going about figuring out how they're going to vote on pending legislation, how they're going to do their job as a legislator, you have to filter that out. Because that is directly related to our job as legislators. And they did not do that. That is a problem. I do not know why the National Archives just turned this stuff over to him, but it did. It was the Biden administration. I think it's all part of this weaponization. And remember, this is on top of what Jack Smith, we already know what he did. 16 days after Kevin McCarthy becomes Speaker of the House, Jack Smith went to get his phone records. So the logs of who he called, when he called him, how long the call lasted, who called him, he got all that information 16 days after Kevin McCarthy becomes the second in line to the president, the top Republican in government. He got my phone records for 2.5 years. And now we find out, because he was trying to say, oh, no, I just got the logs. I didn't get content.

0: Now we find out, in fact, he did get content of communications via these text messages. And so that's why this is so egregious and so wrong.
1: Yeah, it's unbelievable. And the Department of Justice under Biden, any kind of role that they may have played, or you don't know yet?
0: Well, Jack Smith was appointed by Merrick Garland, so yeah, mm-hmm. they played a role. This is the guy Merrick Garland wanted to go after President Trump. And by the way, we never should forget, and you've talked about this a lot and been great on this, of course, we never should forget the Biden-Garland Justice Department is also the Justice Department that sent agents to school board meetings to spy mm-hmm. on parents. They're mm-hmm. also the Justice Department that had the Richmond field office of the FBI write the memorandum, the now famous memorandum that said, oh, if you're a pro-life Catholic, you're an extremist. And then it was the administration. Chris Ray said, we've given you all the information about that, all the material, all the communications. And lo and behold, when President Trump gets reelected, he goes into office. The new Justice Department comes in. Todd Blanche sends us information that they didn't give us from the Garland Justice Department. They held stuff back from us. So it's all of that, coupled now with what we learned about what Jack Smith did to members of Congress, that is, again, why it was the weaponization of government against your political opposition.
1: It really is stunning. And it is amazing how it rolls off the back of most of the media like it's just no big deal. Yeah. This is a big deal. And you know, Chairman, when the Trump administration pushes back, they want to hold people to account. It's called retribution. It's not retribution. It's holding people to account for the lawlessness that they've conducted, right?
0: It sure is. And John Bolton's been held to account. Jim Comey's been indicted. I do believe that John Brennan is next. I mean, John Brennan is lawyering up. We did a referral for John Brennan 6 months ago because he definitely lied to us in an investigation last Congress on a different subject, but he lied to us. We were asking him about the 51 intel, you know, former intel officials who signed that ridiculous letter saying the Hunter Biden laptop was a Russian information operation when they knew it wasn't. He lied to us about other questions we asked him about the whole Russia collusion baloney. So I think he's likely to be indicted. I think it's warranted, be indicted there in the Southern District of Florida.
1: Mm-hmm. Now, what was the other thing, Mr. Producer? I forget. Oh, yeah. The president's speech last night laying out. And by the way, it's for everybody to see in the world there on the computer, and people are going through it. Communist China interfering with the election. What do you know about that?
0: Yeah, we've had our staff is looking at the documents, digging into it. The one thing we did discover is, you know, and the president referenced this in his remarks last night, which I thought he was right on target, and stressing just how important photo ID is, you know, voter ID and just to the sanctity of our election process. But one of the things he talked about was this individual at the FBI who said she was running a shadow FBI. Mm. We actually deposed that lady. We deposed her, Nikki, I forget her name. I don't have it in front of me right now. But we deposed her in the last Congress as part of our overall investigation into the weaponization of government. And we're going to go back and look at that transcript. So, yeah, the president, again, underscoring what we all know, what all your listeners know, Mark, that it is just good common sense to require photo ID. It's good common sense to have the most secure election process we can have versus, you know, what the Democrats want, which is no photo ID, let everyone vote, do all these mail-in voting and everything else. And now with this potential foreign influence that the president's alerted us to, we're going to dig into that as well.
1: You know, Jim Jordan, we're seeing a very diabolical and evil movement, these Marxist Islamists. They're secreting themselves within the Democrat Party, and they actually welcome. There's very little pushback, despite what we're hearing. And this has a very grave, this is a very grave threat to the entire republic, is it not?
0: It is. You know, some have said, I take the same view you do, Mark. Some have said, oh, this is going to help us in the midterms politically. And that may be the case, but what's going on in that party is bad for the country. I said this in a couple of weeks ago. I was doing a speech, and I said the once great party of FDR and JFK is now anti-Israel, anti-Semitic, and socialist. And it's frightening. And it's so radical that even in New York, Dan Goldman was the guy Adam Schiff brought in to be the impeachment counselor 7 years ago when they did the ridiculous secret impeachment in the down in the Intelligence Committee. And I got put on the Intelligence Committee by Leader McCarthy to fight this. I spent time with Dan Goldman and Schiff in the bunker in the basement of the Capitol doing these depositions and hearings and all this stuff that Schiff was doing. After that's over, he comes back to New York. He runs for Congress, wins. He's running for re-election and gets beat by 30 points. Because even the impeachment counselor for Adam Schiff wasn't good enough for the radical left. That's how ridiculous this has become. And it is. And then when you couple that with the vote that took place a couple days ago, where 103 of them voted against helping our best ally, the state of Israel, that's unbelievable. So that's how bad it's become. And it's why we have to keep speaking out and talking about this special bond that exists between these two countries, the United States and Israel. And not let this stuff get a hold, and not let it get any traction at all in our party.
1: You got 30 seconds. Do you think you'll ever run for governor of the Senate?
0: No, I'm a House guy through and through. If I was going to run for the Senate, I'd have done that a few years back. But no, I don't want to do that. I like the responsibilities I have, and shoot, if I was.
1: So
0: governor,
1: you're the John Quincy Adams of Ohio. Yeah.
0: Just a house. Keep up the good work, Mark. Always fun to be on your show.
1: All right, brother. Thanks for all your help and all you're doing. You're a good man. Jim Jordan is a great guy. We'll be right back.

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5: Fox News, I'm Ann Carrick. Iran is threatening to escalate pressure on the U.S. if strikes continue. Fox's Aisha Hasni.
6: According to Reuters, the Iranians ordered the Houthis in Yemen to close the Bab el-Mandab Strait, a critical oil route, if the U.S. hits Iran's power infrastructure.
5: Iran accusing the U.S. of hitting civilian targets, something the U.S. denies. Canadian wildfire smoke continues to impact millions of Americans. Fox Weather's Jane Minar reports from Baltimore.
7: The worst day today as we continue into this weekend. But this smoke, it is causing big problems. In fact, Amtrak along the Northeast Corridor line is experiencing delays because of concerns around workers in these outdoor conditions with the unhealthy air quality.
5: Smoke again blanketing multiple states from the Great Lakes to the Mid-Atlantic. 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
1: All right, folks, let's take some calls. Bob, Minnesota, on the Mark Levin app. Bob, how are you, sir?
2: I'm doing super. Thank you, Mark. This is such an honor. So earlier you mentioned Randy Weingarten, and I just wanted to let you know there's a case from 2018, Janice versus AFSCME, that government unions can no longer force union membership. You know, and I don't think that a lot of union members in municipalities, in state government, or whatever, know that, because it's not something they talk about. And it's one of those kind of taboo issues that you're kind of quiet about because, you know, you kind of get ostracized.
1: Well, that's what I was going to ask you. Doesn't the union know who's in and who's out?
2: Yes. Absolutely.
1: A little louder?
2: And I opted out. I opted out shortly thereafter. And what they've done now is they've created a opt-out window to, like, force you to stay in the union longer. So if you call up today and your opt-out window was 3 weeks ago, you have to wait till the following year to get out. That's being litigated currently. But I encourage anyone, you know, that's part of a union that doesn't, you know, want their free speech violated by the union, which is that's basically what the case was about.
1: That's a very good public service announcement. You're right. I remember that case. All right, my friend. Very good. It's super important. It's a way to defund some of these unions, at least of some of their money. You know, you don't have to overpay for big wireless, AT&T, Verizon, and T-Mobile, folks. 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You'll be connected to Pure Talk's friendly U.S. customer service team. And then you're going to wonder, why didn't I do this before? Mark keeps talking about it, but I just didn't pull the trigger. Pull the trigger. Now's the time, like so many others have done. Again, dial #250, say Mark Levin, #250, say Mark Levin to start saving. Don't forget, Life, Liberty, and Levin. Tomorrow night, that's Saturday night, 8 p.m. Eastern. Set your DVR or whatever you use to record TV. And don't forget Sunday, same time, same place, 8 p.m. Eastern on Fox. Life, Liberty, and Levin. Folks, these are really, really important shows we're doing now to push back against the enemy, foreign and domestic. That's right, the enemy, foreign and domestic. All right, let's take some more calls here as I move between emails. Just stick with me. Here we go. Yo, yo, yo. Okay, here we is. There we be. Here we at. Brian, Jefferson City, Montana. The great KCAP. Go.
3: Hello, Mark. Good evening. It's great listening to you. I listen to you every day on the way home from work.
1: Thank you, brother.
3: What I'd like to suggest is all of these leftist, socialistic idiots need to get on a one-way plane out of our country, leave us alone, let us live our life. We've earned this life. We've earned this great country we live in. And they just need to, if they don't like it here, then let's let them leave. Let's help them go.
1: I wish they'd go, but they're not going to go. They ought to enjoy North Korea. They ought to enjoy communist China, those concentration camps. But they're not going to leave. because they are free to do what they're doing in this country, free to attack us, free to undermine us, and they kind of like it. They kind of like it. Brian, thank you for listening, man, when you're going home, and we appreciate you. Take care of yourself. Let's keep going. Let's see here. Arthur, Leesburg, Virginia, I'm quite familiar with it. The great WMAL. Go right ahead.
4: Thank you, Mark, for taking my call. I wanted to make a point that you talked about how the Republicans didn't have any momentum. And I think that's because they're stuck in an old paradigm that's no longer true. And that's that elections are primarily local. And that used to be true at one point when you had blue dog Democrats or pro-life Democrats. It's not true now. When you become a Democrat, you subscribe and support a whole set of things which are contrary to most
1: of
4: us.
1: That's a great point.
4: See, and what I would suggest to the Republicans is they start contrasting what's happening in blue states. Like, why when the ICE is operating in a blue state, so that you have crowds and you show all the confusion, and then you show it in a red state to say, what's the difference? And then you go back and you show the president's question or his request at the State of the Union. He said, if you think that the responsibility of government is to protect its citizens from criminals, all stand up, and not a single Democrat stood up. And mm-hmm. I just think you may not.
1: Well,
4: like
1: I think
4: that.
1: Your fundamental point is very important. I really do. I think it's a good point, which is, we have to nationalize these local elections. You know, you can do both, and we should do both, but we need to nationalize them. We need people to understand what's at stake. I think that's a great point. All right, Arthur, take care. Have a great weekend, my friend. Let us go to Kevin, Saratoga County, New York. The great WGDJ. Go!
5: Oh, thank you, Mark. Hey, I want to also thank you for that recapitulation of all the countries that do stand with Israel.
1: Yeah.
5: I hope they don't have tariffs on Israeli goods. Now, what I called about was recently the raging Cajun snake, James Carville, said we have to get back to moderate Democrats. So we have to look at what they want. The moderate Democrats want unlimited unborn babies being slaughtered. They want boys changed into girls, girls changed into boys. They want adult men in girls' locker rooms and shower rooms. They only became scared when Mondami took the reins and he said he's going after everybody's wallet, basically. That freaked them out. Otherwise, everything they do, and of course the issue of power.
1: Right.
5: Read your book about power. It's
1: well,
5: all
1: thank
5: about
1: you for that.
5: Because the money follows the power.
1: Well, there are some moderate Democrats, not many. Not many elected. There's more moderate Democrats among the rank and file than there are elected to Congress because of the nature of the primary system. But there are a lot of blue-collar workers who listen to this program, who work in mines, who work in lumber, who work in construction, cops, firefighters, and so forth. These are kind of Reagan Democrats or Trump Democrats. They do exist. The problem is they don't exist at the congressional level. I mean, you can count them on one hand if you're lucky. All right, Kevin, great call. Very much appreciated. Great calls tonight. Let's go to Ron Garland, Texas, the great WBAP. Ron, go right ahead, please. You're on, baby. Mr. Producer, is he there or not? I guess he's not, right? Oh, come on, Rich. Okay, great. He's not there. My producer says, well, I guess he's not. Well, I guess he's not. Very good. We'll be right back.
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0: 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You can make a difference now and for the next generation. You can make a big difference. Yep. All right, let's switch back to the call board. Let us go to Muhammad, Detroit, Michigan, on Sirius XM Satellite. Muhammad, how are you, my friend?
1: Hey, Mr. Levin. I'm good. How are you?
0: I'm very well, thank you.
1: Well, I just wanted to ask you one question. As a American Lebanese who grew up in South Lebanon, on the border with Israel, I'm just going to ask you one question. Why everyone is not paying enough attention to Hezbollah and what he's doing, and how we can finish the job, the Lebanese people, someone who's from a border town, a town that was infested by Hezbollah and his supporters. My family is supporters for Hezbollah. I'm just going to ask how we can finish the job, how we can build peace between the two countries, and how we can just make people aware of how dangerous is Hezbollah.
0: You know, the problem, Muhammad, you raise a great point. And actually, the Israeli government and the Lebanese government are working on a peace situation where they really want to work together. But Hezbollah, as you know, is this massive terrorist militia. It kills Muslims. It kills Christians. It kills people that don't agree with them. It is part of the regime in Iran. And yet we have individuals like Thomas Barak. Maybe you've heard of this envoy. He's an envoy. He's an ambassador to Turkey, but he thinks he's an envoy to all these countries, who literally undermines the state of Israel, who literally comes to the defense of Erdogan. And I think he's the worst appointment the administration has made, bar none. Bar none. And Israel can't leave that buffer zone. It has to protect itself. And people don't understand, while it's there, it's also protecting people in these border communities against Hezbollah at the same time. It's a very difficult situation. I think if the United States and the West would finally get behind Israel and the Lebanese government, including their army, that they could be wiped out, they can be pushed out. But as long as we have people like Tom Barak, I don't think it's going to happen, Muhammad.
1: I'm from these border communities, and I tell you that Israel, by doing this, it's doing a favor for us first, not for Israel, not for the Americans, for us. As someone who grew up in these communities that was brainwashed by Hezbollah, my family is part of Hezbollah. I denounced them a year ago. I can see...
0: You know what? I like you. I have to go. Why don't you call next week, okay?
1: I'll do that. Thank you so much.
0: All right, Muhammad. God bless you, man. We need to hear from people like Muhammad who come from these areas and tell you the truth about what's going on. And the fact that Hezbollah, Iran, Hamas, the Houthis are horrendous. And little Israel is trying to do everything it can to protect these people. Every Friday, here we go. Ray Charles in America.

0: 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Life, Liberty, and Levin. 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Life, Liberty, and Levin. I'll do it as long as you watch. When you lose interest, I will just go away. We salute our armed forces, police officers, firefighters, emergency personnel, ICE, our truckers, the people in Ukraine, the people in Iran, the people in Israel, and you, the American people. God bless you. Good night, Spritey and Griffey and Pepsi and Smokey. Good night, Zelda and Gigi and Indy and Patton and Rory. Good night, Marty and Barney. Good night, Dad and Mom. We're holding down the fort, and Leo and Joe and Bernard. And good night, Teddy. And good night, Lou. And good night, all the patriots who've passed. We miss you all. All right, America, have a wonderful weekend. Keep your chin up. Pass the word. You live in the greatest nation on the face of the earth. And hopefully I'll see you Saturday night and Sunday night, 8 p.m. Eastern on Fox. God bless each and every one of you.
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6: Strikes escalating. I'm Lisa Lacera, Fox News. U.S. Central Command says it's targeting Iran for a seventh day after taking out a key strategic post earlier.
7: In a plume of smoke and fire, the observation tower at the port of Qabahar was taken down by U.S. strikes. Central Command says the tower was used by the Revolutionary Guard to track vessels on the Gulf of Oman and coordinate attacks on commercial shipping through the Strait of Hormuz.
6: Fox's Mike Tobin in Tel Aviv. The U.S. military targeting more bridges and energy sites as it looks to pressure Tehran to ease its chokehold on the strait. Earlier this week, the U.S. blockade of Iranian ports was reimposed. At least two people have died in devastating floods in the Texas Hill Country. Governor Greg Abbott declaring a state of emergency for 28 counties. At a security conference in Colorado, outgoing Senators John Cornyn of Texas and Bill Cassidy of Louisiana rebuked President Trump after yesterday's primetime address.
8: Senator Cornyn didn't understand the focus on events from 6 years ago.
9: Frankly, as a member of the Senate Intelligence Committee, there wasn't a whole lot new.
8: Senator Cassidy said people are more concerned about other issues.
5: We should be talking about what matters to the people around the kitchen table. And right now they can't afford their health care, their housing, their groceries, or the gasoline.
8: In his Thursday night speech, the president claimed that starting in 2020, China compromised U.S. election data and that evidence was hidden from him. He's calling for investigations.
6: Fox's Kevin Uretsky. Both senators lost primary challenges and will be leaving Congress after the midterms. Health officials in New York City say one person has now died in an outbreak of Legionnaires' disease on Manhattan's Upper East Side. Investigators are still trying to pinpoint the source of the outbreak, which has infected at least 67 people and sent dozens to the hospital. Health officials are focusing on air conditioning units on large buildings. 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
6: The government of Jamaica says two of its three citizens recently deported by the U.S. to the African Kingdom of Eswatini have formally declined offers to be repatriated. The country's Ministry of Foreign Affairs says they're still trying to contact the third citizen. A federal grand jury has indicted a soldier and his girlfriend for killing their baby son and a family dog.
12: A federal grand jury's indicted Ladarian McCray, who was stationed at Fort Benning in Georgia, along with his girlfriend Emma Bradshaw. They are charged with murder by child abuse, cruelty to children, animal crushing, and animal cruelty. They both face life in prison. McCray was an active duty soldier. Bradshaw was living with him on base. Federal prosecutors say their infant son died in January after suffering severe malnutrition. Army investigators found the body of a dead female dachshund starved to death in the trash at their house. And two other dogs alive on the property showed signs of severe malnutrition. McCray is being discharged from the military as Army investigators continue looking into the case. Jessica Rosenthal, Fox News.
6: A bit of foreshadowing in Sunday's World Cup final in the form of a photo from nearly 20 years ago.
13: A resurfaced photograph of Argentina's Lionel Messi and Spain's Lamine Yamal has become a defining visual of a remarkable full-circle moment. It all started back in 2007 when a Spanish newspaper did a raffle to find local Catalonia babies to pose for a UNICEF calendar with players from FC Barcelona. A six-month-old Lamine Yamal was one of the 12 chosen, and of all the featured players, he was matched with Lionel Messi. Yamal's father shared the long-forgotten picture in July of 2024, captioning it, "The beginning of two legends." Yamal grew up to play for Barcelona, just like Messi. Both men made their World Cup debut at 19 years old, and on Sunday, they're going to face each other for the FIFA World Cup trophy.
6: Fox's Gianna Gelosi. American Bryson DeChambeau gets a two-stroke penalty at the British Open after officials say he stomped on grass on the fifth hole. I'm Lee Silasera. This is Fox News.
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0: From the WAM 1180 newsroom, I'm Dave Debo. Production at Fairlife's Webster Milk Plant on hold following a ransomware-related cyber attack. A pair of kayakers found remains on a breakwall at Blind Sotis Bay. And now the medical examiner's office is examining a foot found in a hiking boot there. Michael Garcia, the Rochester man convicted in the fatal shooting of 17-year-old Danielise Pabon Cubero, has been sentenced to 25 years to life in prison after she was accidentally shot in April 2025 on Alphonse Street. And the family of missing Rochester teen Zane Johnson says he's been found dead. Zane's mother says she learned of the 14-year-old's death on Friday, the same day police recovered a body underneath the driving park bridge. The 13 WAM Weather Authority forecast: late showers possible tonight, low of 64. Tomorrow, clouds and sun and showers and thunderstorms, a high of 84. I'm Dave Debo. 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
2: This is a Bloomberg Money Minute. After aborting the launch of its Starship rocket because of an engine issue on Thursday, shares of SpaceX down another 5.5% today. That means the Elon Musk-run rocket ship AI and satellite company has seen $1 trillion in market value erased since it began selling shares June 12th. Elsewhere on Wall Street today, stocks end the day and the week lower on a continued sell-off in chip makers and AI stocks as a Chinese AI startup said its technology rivals that of OpenAI and Anthropic. With that, stocks took a tumble. The Dow down 407 points, the NASDAQ down 362. That's a nearly 1.5% decline. The S&P was down 1%, down 76 points. With the U.S. on Saturday morning launching more missile attacks on Iran for a seventh day in a row, oil today rose to over $82 a barrel, while gas prices are again nearing $4 a gallon. AAA says today they averaged $3.98 for 1 gallon of regular. 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
4: Verizon says it's selling hundreds of its retail locations. The U.S. carrier says 274 company-owned stores will be up for sale as part of its restructuring, and about 500 corporate jobs will be cut. Verizon will still own about 1,000 stores after the sale, which goes into effect August 16th. Netflix says profits grew in the second quarter after new membership signups and price increases. Share prices still fell more than 7% in after-hours trading because the company's forecast fell below market expectations. The streaming service said Thursday it's projecting 12% revenue growth for this quarter compared with analyst projections of 13%. And a major chip maker is shelling out more money to the U.S. Wendy Swanson with more.
5: Taiwan semiconductor manufacturing company announced it will invest another $100 billion to expand their footprint in Arizona. That brings the company's total investment in the Grand Canyon state to $265 billion. TSMC currently has a campus in North Phoenix, and the funds could result in 4 new semiconductor plants. The chipmaker develops processors for tech giants like NVIDIA and Apple.
4: And Uber is formally agreeing to acquire Delivery Hero for $14.8 billion. If the all-stock deal is completed, it'll open up almost 100 new markets in Europe, Latin America, Asia, and the Middle East. If the deal succeeds, Uber will basically double its footprint for delivery services and ride-hailing. And first-time requests for unemployment benefits experienced a big drop last week. Matt Mattinson reports.
6: The Labor Department says it received 208,000 initial filings in the week ending July 11th. That's 8,000 less than the week prior. Majority of analysts believed today's number would come in right around 218,000.
4: And a bill moving through Congress could eventually change the look of the U.S. nickel. The House has passed the Common Sense Act, which would end production of the penny and allow the Treasury Department to test a redesigned nickel that's cheaper to make. I'm Monica Nelson with your consumer and business news.
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10: Good evening. I'm Bob Lonsbury, and from the banks of the mighty Genesee in Rochester, New York, this is Downtown Section, 3rd Platoon. 7 years ago, I was getting ready to run across the Grand Canyon. I had flown into Phoenix, rented a car, driven up to Flagstaff, and then pushed on to Grand Canyon Village in the South Rim, had a little cottage that I had reserved. Just a couple hundred yards from the Bright Angel Trail. And I got in there and laid my stuff out and did my best to fall asleep. My car parked not far away. The plan was that I would hike across the canyon and spend the next night at the lodge on the North Rim, and then catch a van back and ultimately return to my car at the South Rim, take it back to the Phoenix airport, and fly off back home. It was sort of a celebration of life on my 60th birthday. And I got up, I can't remember, 2 or 3 o'clock in the morning. And you're not supposed to hike across the Grand Canyon in the middle of the summer. It's hot out that way, especially down inside the canyon. And, for example, thus far this season, I believe 3 people have died of heat exhaustion trying to cross the canyon. But I got up early in the morning not to beat the heat, though that was, you know, one of the benefits. I got up early in the morning because I wanted to get all the way to the bottom of the canyon in the dark. The reason being that I am an absolute friggin' pansy when it comes to heights. I am afraid of heights. The night before, as I had, you know, checked in and got my little room and was squaring away my gear, I walked over to the trailhead there on the edge of the canyon and staring out over the vast expanse, I almost became queasy. From the literally dizzying heights. And I thought, if I have to go down that trail seeing what's ahead of me, I'm not sure I'll do it. Well, at any rate, I got up at 2 or 3 the next morning. I had looked at the trail. It's about 22 miles across the Grand Canyon. And, you know, I can go 22 miles carrying enough water by myself fine. That's what I had learned running in New York State. And so I thought, listen, I'll be good. The people who have been in the canyon a lot, though, talk about you need a lot of water and you need a lot of calories and you need to carry both of them with you. So here was my plan. I figured, just in case I'm wrong, I will carry the water. I will carry the calories, but my plan will be to not use them. I will. I'll just go across the way I think I can. Anyway, so I took off running, and as I got down a ways, the first little glimpse of the new day began, and I'll be honest with you, it was exhilarating. It turns out that running down into the Grand Canyon is kind of easy and kind of fun and intensely thrilling. It's amazing, and it's easy because your legs are fresh,

0: will compel states to follow President Trump's election security directives. In a primetime address last night, the president laid out what he called evidence that the American election system is vulnerable to interference and fraud. He blamed China for hacking voting systems and also cited a DHS report that claimed at least 278,000 non-citizens are registered to vote in U.S. federal elections. Today, Mullen said he's instructed states to run their voter rolls through a federal database maintained by DHS to determine if non-citizens were on lists. Mullen threatened to withhold federal funding to states that don't comply and also mentioned possible prison time to election officials who don't secure voter rolls. The Midwest has some of the worst air quality on record with the Canadian wildfires, and President Trump wants to hold our neighbors to the north responsible. In a post on Truth Social, President Trump said the cost of pollution from the smoke will be added to the tariffs Canada already pays. California officials are threatening to sue the federal government for blocking offshore wind projects along the coast. Dina Kodiak reports.
1: They oppose a federal deal to pay a company $111 million to give up building a wind farm off Morro Bay. State leaders call the move unfair and possibly illegal since the company already won the rights. The deal also requires the company to invest in fossil fuel or geothermal projects instead. The federal government has made similar deals before, spending billions to buy back wind leases nationwide. I'm Dina Kodiak.
0: The husband of former Speaker of the House Nancy Pelosi is being charged with a misdemeanor hit and run in Northern California. Prosecutors in Napa County announced the charges against Paul Pelosi for the July 3rd incident where the 86-year-old allegedly struck an unoccupied parked vehicle before leaving the scene. Rob Martier, NBC News Radio.
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8: Welcome back. This is Downtown Section, 3rd Platoon. I tell you what, I have in my head been hung up for a couple days now on this thing with Secretary of Defense Pete Hegseth. He is a big proponent of getting testosterone injections, right? He and Bobby Kennedy Jr. It's interesting, the two guys in the administration who look really beefy are both juicing kind of a little bit, getting the testosterone. Here's another person who is very fit, who does not use testosterone, I don't believe, is Dr. Oz, very lean, such like that. Well, it comes up because Secretary Hegseth says that going forward, every member of the U.S. military age 30 or older will be tested annually for their testosterone levels. and that will be entered in.

into their medical records. This includes women, right? Myself, I guess I'm a little private. How the hell is it the federal government's business what my testosterone count is, right? But there will be some standard of testosterone set, and if you are below that level, they will offer you free testosterone therapies to give you that fighting edge. And if you're under 30 and you'd like to be tested and get some testosterone, that will certainly be available to you as well. Anyway, certainly testosterone injections can have a useful role for some people in some certain situations. But as a blanket, why don't you try this? Man, I'm not sure I'm the biggest a fan. Testosterone is important and useful, which is why our bodies, gentlemen, make it. Ladies' bodies make it too. We both, men and women, have estrogen and testosterone in us, the basic male hormone, the basic female hormone, but our bodies regulate those. And the deal is that we do live in an era of diminished testosterone. Younger men today have lower testosterone levels than their fathers and grandfathers did when they were that age. And in fact, there are some situations where young men today will have lower testosterone levels than their middle-aged fathers. That's not the way nature designed it, right? Nature gives young men, late teens, early 20s, a whole hell of a lot of testosterone. This is so that they can, you know, protect the tribe, find a wife, bone her silly, and knock out kids like nobody's business, right? On the other side of it, young ladies of approximately the same age, whatever kind of magic chemicals go through their brain, they have many of the same feelings and impulses, which is how we came to be. Glory, hallelujah. May it always be thus. Our bodies function. They're very complex. There are some principles at play. We are in a situation now where many men live lifestyles that are softer than how men have traditionally lived. And so some of the biological mechanisms that regulate our testosterone levels don't operate in exactly the same way, which translates basically into this. Most men, especially young men, have lower testosterone levels because they're fat and lazy. Excess body weight and insufficient vigorous exercise negatively impacts your testosterone level. The fat works this way. Fat produces an enzyme called aromatase. One of the things it can do is it can change testosterone into estrogen. So being heavier, carrying extra weight, will diminish our testosterone level by, again, changing some of it into estrogen. That will increase our estrogen level. And the thing is that increasing estrogen level tells your brain or your pituitary gland or something like that to turn down your production of testosterone. And then, of course, when your level of testosterone gets down, your physical vigor and your metabolism get down a little bit, and you tend to get plumper, which means you have more fat, which means you produce more of this aromatase, which means you convert more of your testosterone into estrogen, which means you get on a loop that takes you farther away from the levels of testosterone that you might otherwise expect. Vigorous physical exercise, especially the sort that builds muscles, lean muscle mass, like lifting weights and stuff like that, that helps a lot. It helps produce testosterone. It encourages it. It kind of boils down to if you live like a man, your body treats you like a man, right? If you don't live like a man, your body doesn't treat you like a man.
Testosterone is kind of the man up a hormone. And when your body is manning up, it's like your body says, okay, we need this, and it gives you more. But when you're kind of, you know, kind of nice and easy, well, you don't need testosterone for nice and easy, so your body kind of dials it down. There's a third factor that the exact connection to the first two, we don't know, or it may not exist. But the third factor is sleep. A man needs between 7 and 9 hours sleep a night, most nights, to keep testosterone levels where they need to be. If you don't get adequate sleep, it can reduce your testosterone level and quickly and significantly, right? You go a week sleeping only 5 hours a night or less, and you'll reduce your testosterone level 10 to 15%. That's a big drop, right? So lose weight if you can. Have vigorous physical exercise if you can, and get a good night's sleep if you can. Those things there will help you, gentlemen, have probably the best level of testosterone that normally, naturally, you're supposed to have. It's this is Downtown Section 3rd Platoon on News Radio Wham 1180.

0: From the YM 1180 newsroom, I'm Dave Debo. The Wayne County Sheriff's Office says a pair of kayakers found remains on a breakwall at Blind Sotus Bay. And now the medical examiner's office is examining a foot found in a hiking boot there. Michael Garcia, the man convicted in the fatal shooting of 17-year-old Danielis Paban Cubero, has been sentenced to 25 years to life in prison after she was accidentally shot in April 2025 on Alphonse Street. And the family of missing Rochester teen Zane Johnson says he's been found dead. Zane's mother says she learned of the 14-year-old's death on Friday, the same day police recovered a 14-year-old male from the Genesee River. The 13 WAM Weather Authority forecast late showers possible tonight, low of 64. Tomorrow, clouds and sun and showers and thunderstorms, a high of 84. I'm Dave Debo. Next news in 1/2 hour. 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
2: NBC News Radio, I'm Rob Martier. The United States is expanding its attacks against Iran to include more key infrastructure. U.S. Central Command did not provide details of its new strikes, but Iranian news reports say U.S. forces struck a railway station and 6 bridges across Iran, killing at least 8 people. The Midwest has some of the worst air quality on record with the Canadian wildfires, and President Trump wants to hold our neighbors to the north responsible. New data from the Air Quality Index, IQ Air, says the air in Detroit and Chicago is now considered hazardous. Because of wildfire smoke blowing into the area, in a post on Truth Social, Trump said the cost of pollution from the smoke will be added to the tariffs Canada already pays. The president is urging Lindsey Graham's sister to run in the upcoming election. South Carolina Republican Governor Henry McMaster appointed Darlene Graham Nordone to replace her deceased brother. Rob Martier, NBC News Radio.
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4: This is a Bloomberg Money Minute. It's the heart of the summer road trip season, and prices at the gas pump are heading higher. AAA says the national average for a gallon of regular gas is back to $3.98 today and likely to top $4 again soon. With more missile attacks by the U.S. and Iran for a 6th day in a row overnight, oil up 4% today, close at $82.49 a barrel, wrapping up its biggest week of gains since back in April. As for stocks, weakness in AI-related companies and chip makers weighed on investors, along with news from a Chinese AI startup called Moonshot that says its AI models are every bit as good and powerful as the ones from OpenAI or Anthropic. With that, the Dow today fell 407 points, 0.75% lower. The NASDAQ lost nearly 1.5%, down 362, and the S&P lost 76. And after federal health officials traced that Cyclospora outbreak to lettuce from Taco Bell restaurants, shares of the salad chain Sweetgreen shot up nearly 14%. Tom Busby, Bloomberg Radio.
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17: Welcome back. This is Downtown Section 3rd Platoon. I'm going to be off next week. I'm going out to Idaho to do some hiking with my son, Jack. He's being a beach bum, if you will. A ski bum? How about a mountain bum? He's taken a job this summer working at a resort in the Sawtooth Mountains of Idaho just so that he can, on his days off, go climb mountains and hike through the forests and the hills. At his age, 21, it's not such a bad thing to do. In the fall, he's starting a job working with one of my sons-in-law, one of his brothers-in-law, and this will probably be a settle down, wear a tie, get your hair cut, and get after business sort of job. And recognizing that, I think he wanted to take this summer and breathe free one last time. And I'm excited about this opportunity to be with him. We live, you and I here in the East, in one of the most beautiful parts of the country and one of the most beautiful parts of the world imaginable. I don't say that to put any other place down. I say it to remind us of how blessed we are here. In fact, I hope all these other parts of the world, I hope that the people who live there take as much joy in where they live and how it looks to them as I take and where we live and how it looks to us. But the Rocky Mountains are a staggeringly, stunningly, wonderfully beautiful place. If I ever were a rich man, and I think we probably have gotten to the point where we can conclude that's not going to happen, but if I ever were a rich man, I would have two homes. And one would be here at home, and the other would be in the Rocky Mountains. And it's a funny deal. I fell in love with the Rocky Mountains before I ever truly saw them, listening to John Denver songs. And about that same time, a year or two after, I had privilege of being in them, of hiking in them, of smelling them, of seeing in the spring the incredible profusion of flowers that bloom, of watching the snow at the top of them lingering sometimes well into June or maybe July. I have hiked and run and rejoiced in the Rocky Mountains. And if you've not yet had a chance to get out that way, do it. You want to see those sights. You do want to go to Yellowstone. You do want to go to the Grand Canyon. You do want to go to Salt Lake City. You do want to go to Zion. You want to go to, the Sawtooths. You want to get out there and see those things. God has blessed this land mightily. But as wonderful as those places are, and as much as I'm going to enjoy, there's a lake out there. The trail around it's about 10 miles long. I'm going to strap on a hydration pack and see if I can't jog around that someday next week. And I'm going to go fishing and kayaking and climbing with my son, and I hope that I can keep up, keep up the best I can. Mom's coming along as well, and she'll be doing some of the hikes, and we will be together every evening, and there will be good food eaten, and out there they have hot springs, and we will find some hot springs, and we will sit in those and watch nature around us. Hot springs, it's kind of like a jacuzzi or a hot tub out in nature, and they don't bubble. You just sit there and you look around up at the mountains around you as the night comes on at the stars that are brilliant above your head, and you just say, gosh darn, it is good to be alive. It's a funny thing, you get out that way, though, be careful. Hot springs don't always come in safe temperatures. Some of them can literally be boiling hot, and people have died running and jumping into hot springs when, you know, it wasn't one they should have been getting into. But I'm not sure the point of all this, except to say that I feel a real exhilaration in the out-of-doors. And right now, because I'm looking forward to being out west, you know, as I imagine that, what I see are, you know, the peaks of the Rocky Mountains and the valleys and the vistas and the unique sort of trees and all the other stuff. Maybe we'll see some moose or elk or something like that up in the hills. That's not an uncommon thing. That thing at Yellowstone where the poor grandpa, what's his name, Carl something, whatever like that, got thrown up in the air by that buffalo. Yeesh, that's not good. One time, my son Lee and I were visiting his sister Aubrey out at Fort Sill, Oklahoma. And a little ways from there, there's like a national, like a wildlife thing or something like that. I don't know, federal. In fact, the deal was this place was kind of selected and set up by Teddy Roosevelt and a friend of his from Geneseo, one of the Wadsworths, a guy who'd gone with him to be one of the Rough Riders. But took this big swath of country and said, why don't we keep that, set that aside? Anyway, we were driving out there one morning. It was foggy, and it's just not quite dawn, right? You could see, but not that much. And there's fog across the road, and we came into a herd of buffalo that was on the road, and we stopped, and we were right there in the midst of the herd of buffalo, and they weren't going anywhere. So we got out of the car and just slowly walked around. And they were sedate and ignored us. And we were just walking there in the midst of this herd of buffalo in the midst of an early Oklahoma morning. It was a pretty good day. Pretty good day. And then, you know, we said, what the hell are we doing? They could kill us. We got back in the car. We honked the horn, made a path, and got ourselves out of there. This is downtown section, 3rd Platoon, on News Radio Wham 1180.
2: There is new data showing a reduction in healthcare-related infections in hospitals across the United States. Wendy Swanson has more.
18: The CDC says in 2023, about one in every 38 patients hospitalized on any given day had at least one healthcare-associated infection. That's a lower ratio than the one in every 31 patients back in 2015. About 518,000 healthcare-associated infections were noted in U.S. hospitals in 2023. The acting CDC director says more needs to be done, but this effort is notable in its progress on a very challenging issue.
2: A man wanted on a felony warrant is in custody after running into the Pacific Ocean to evade LAPD officers. He was arrested Thursday after treading water for 90 minutes. The LAPD says he ran into the water at Will Rogers State Beach during a foot chase. He ended up 200 yards off the coast, drifting toward Santa Monica, while surrounded by lifeguards, police, and rescue boats. The suspect was nude from the waist down at the time of his arrest. There will be entertainment for the masses at Sunday's FIFA World Cup final at MetLife Stadium in New Jersey. Jennifer Polsoni reports on the star-studded lineup for the closing ceremony and historic halftime show.
19: Post Malone headlining for the closing ceremony ahead of the Argentina-Spain match from MetLife Stadium. Jennifer Hudson singing the national anthem. This all ahead of the tournament's first ever official halftime show. Justin Bieber. Madonna. Shakira and BTS, all part of the 11-minute halftime show. I'm Jennifer Bolsoni.
20: A judge is expected to decide next week whether or not to pause the Paramount-Warner Brothers Discovery merger. A dozen states are looking to block the merger, arguing it would harm competition. Arguments were heard today, with the judge saying she will make a ruling by Wednesday. Rob Bartier, NBC News Radio.
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9: Welcome back. This is Downtown Section 3rd Platoon. Forgive me for telling lame stories out here, but Buffalo in that last segment. And here's the deal. Next week, I'm going to be gone. I'm going to be on vacation. My wife and I are going out to Idaho, Sawtooth Mountains. We're going to spend some time with our son, Jack. He's 21. He likes climbing mountains. He likes hiking. He likes seeing the broad vistas of the American West. And this is sort of his last summer, probably, before he settles down and gets one of those wear-a-tie-to-work jobs. And anyway, he's spending this summer cooking hot dogs and hamburgers for rich people at some fancy-schmancy resort. They feed him. They put him up. And when he's not working, he's got his hiking boots on, and he's going up this mountain or down that valley or paddling across this lake or something like that. We're going to go have some fun with him next week. Mentioned Buffalo. This poor guy, his name was Carl something. We've been watching him all week on the news. He's with his 13-year-old grandson out just outside of Yellowstone Park at a camping place. And this bull buffalo, I guess it's breeding time, right? And they get belligerent when they're feeling frisky. And comes in and, you know, Ben, or what's his name, Carl and the grandson, they don't do anything to provoke the buffalo. They're 100 yards away. Everything is fine. But the buffalo, you saw what it did to him. Anyway, I mentioned visiting my daughter, Aubrey, when she has, you know, previously been at Fort Sill, Oklahoma. There is at this federal wildlife place, the other side of the fort. It's a vast area. It goes on for miles and miles. But there is this one trail where you can run, I think it's 7 or 8 miles, and it's a loop out across the, you know, you and I would call it desert or whatever, but it is intensely beautiful country. And, you know, I'll just go out there and, you know, run. Every time I go, I try to do a loop. And one time I came across two live buffalo, and they were there kind of astride the trail. And, you know, I didn't want to run the risk, so I politely waited for them to amble on before I ran by. Another time, I was out there running, and again, it's just, there is no civilization. You see nothing but, you know, your rocks and desert and little trees and stuff, and it's like you were in a movie from the cowboy days, right? And I'm running along, and I come, all of a sudden, I smell something pretty foul, right? And it's like, man, something smells bad. Something is very, very dead. And at any rate, I could tell the way the wind was blowing, it was coming from a hill over that way, presumably over on the other side. So I left the trail, and I start running up that hill, head up over, crest it, and come over on the other side. Now, what is smelling so bad, right? And anyway, it was a dead buffalo. And I come over the crest of that hill, and right there is a dead buffalo. And I'd never been that close to a buffalo living or dead before. So I thought it was interesting. And, you know, everybody these days, you, of course, running with your camera. So I'm taking pictures of the dead buffalo. And then it occurs to me, I've got to get a souvenir. And I hope this isn't against some federal law or something, but, you know, like the mane or whatever, the front part of a buffalo where it's like big and dark and woolly and whatever. I got some of that. I had in my little running thing, I had a Ziploc where, I carry ibuprofen, you know what I'm saying? Ibuprofen and salt tablets, whichever problem arises. And, I carry a little knife, to be honest with you. That's in case of bad guys. So anyway, I took out my pill Ziploc and I grabbed some of that hair and I got in there and I cut off a big handful of buffalo hair and I put it in my Ziploc and I closed that up, stuck it back in my little running fanny pack. And then I got out of that stinky place as soon as I could. But I tell you what, when I came home from that trip, and I said to the kids, I have buffalo hair. I was like a hero. Forgive me for rambling on here so much. But the point is that I wanted to make, for all the beauty that is out west, we do not want for beauty here. It is stunning how lovely our area is. And, you know, whether you like going up by the big lake and just staring out over it, sitting by one of the smaller lakes, maybe boating across their waters, it's just tremendous. If you like, you know, lacing up boots and getting out on a hike or something along those lines, we have state forests and state parks, wildlife management areas aplenty around here. If you want to hop on a bicycle and take off over a dirt trail or alongside the highway or on a greenway, you can do that for miles on end if you want. If you want to string a hammock between two trees in the middle of the woods and just quietly let the day pass, hear the sounds of the night come on, you can do that as well. We are blessed to live in a beautiful place. And, you know, I hope that you and I are wise enough to use the nice weather this summer to get outside and enjoy it and make the most of it. You're awful kind people to put up with me. I hope that you and yours are doing well. I hope that you join me every night in praying for our country and its leadership, that we and they can get where we're supposed to be, and that this country can remain prosperous and free and the good example for all the world that it's supposed to be. From the banks of the mighty Genesee in Rochester, New York, this is Downtown Section 3rd Platoon, and we are 10-7 on the night.
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11: This is a Bloomberg Money Minute. New home construction surging higher in June, up 19%, but that was mostly on a rebound in the building of new multifamily units like condos and apartment buildings. More expensive single-family homes are just too costly for people to buy. Chipmaker stocks continuing their slide lower today. A key industry gauge is down 20% from its most recent record high. That's what's known as a bear market. That's on worries about big tech justifying all the spending they've done on AI, and that helps send stocks lower. The Dow today lost 407 points. The Nasdaq down 362. That's a nearly 1.5% drop. The S&P lost 1%, down 76 points. Apple's now in talks with the Justice Department about settling an antitrust lawsuit that said it hurt competitors, software developers, and consumers, discouraging the use of outside apps, rival digital wallets, and more. And Microsoft-owned Bethesda Game Studios announcing a whole new slate of projects in the post-apocalyptic game series Fallout. Tom Busby, Bloomberg Radio.
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20: Another day of strikes on Iran. I'm Lisa Lacerra, Fox News. The U.S. military says the seventh day of strikes on Iran have ended for the night as it continues to keep up the pressure on Tehran after taking out a key observation deck earlier.
21: We have seen the intensity of the airstrikes increase. Dramatic video from U.S. Central Command in the port city of Khabahar with a tower being destroyed there. That tower, according to the U.S., gave Iran the ability to track and menace shipping in the Gulf of Oman, therefore shipping that transit of the strait. Central Command says the destruction weakens the Revolutionary Guard's ability to coordinate attacks on commercial shipping.
20: Fox's Mike Tobin in Tel Aviv. Iran launched new missile attacks against U.S. allies in the Gulf, including Qatar, which has been acting as a mediator in the conflict, and Kuwait. The smoke from wildfires in Canada enveloping the mid-Atlantic.
22: This smoke, it is causing big problems. In fact, Amtrak along the Northeast Corridor line is experiencing delays because of concerns around workers in these outdoor conditions with the unhealthy air quality.
20: Fox Weather's Jamin R. in Baltimore. The heavy smoke also impacting the Northeast and Upper Midwest. President Trump says he will call Canada's Prime Minister to find out what officials there are doing about the fires. And the President wants the late Senator Lindsey Graham's sister to run for a full term in the Senate.
23: President Trump is offering his complete and total endorsement to Senator Darlene Graham, the sister of South Carolina Republican Lindsey Graham, if she chooses to run for her late brother's Senate seat. That term expires the end of this year, and a Republican primary is set for next month to replace Lindsey Graham on the ballot. The president says Darlene Graham is a spectacular person and a true American patriot, and says he's asked her to run in the special primary for the good of the nation.
20: Fox's Jared Halpern at the White House. 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
1: Great radio stations across the land, along with Sam and Polo. It is the Joe Pags Show. Thanks a lot for stopping by. President walked out and did it last night. Said, I've got the proof. We've got this from the CIA, the FBI, from other intel agencies in other countries. We've got that China did this and Venezuela did that and so on and so forth. And immediately people said, well, who ran the intelligence agencies when this happened? That was maybe the dumbest response. By the way, it's Free Speech Friday. Whatever's on your mind, fair game. If I know something about it, we'll talk about it. If not, we'll move on. It is 833-JOE-PAGS, 833-563-7247, joepags.com. Scroll down, click on contact. Love to hear from you. A lot of busy phone lines this week. If you couldn't get through, maybe an opportunity today to jump in there and get through. As predicted, some of the early dumb responses from the left, and NBC and ABC did not run it. CNN did not run it. They should have. It's the story of the century. But some of the early responses are not he's lying. I mean, a couple of people said he's lying, which is dumb. It's from the CIA, the FBI, the DNI. It's all on whitehouse.gov now. You can sift through it yourselves. And if you've got a problem with the evidence presented that there was major hijinks and major interference in our election in 2020 and other elections too, you got to go question the facts that are given by the, what was called the deep state during Trump's first term. But these are the intel agencies, the IC, the intel community. You better bring some pretty good evidence that what they said was wrong, or else you're going to look really stupid. So a couple of people said he's lying, which is dumb. That just rolls off your back. But one guy said something to me last night after President Trump walked to the podium and he gave the evidence and he said the proof is all on the website. Go check it out. One guy said, well, who was looking over and overseeing the intel agencies back then? Sam, the allegation from this idiot on X was that President Trump was running the CIA, the FBI, the DOJ, and all that, and he's the one that allowed them to interfere to make him lose the election? That's what the guy wants me to believe.
2: Wow. Why would he do a whole speech on the exact opposite information then?
1: Here's my speech, and this all happened because I let it happen. What? You think Trump allowed for interference from China and Venezuela and Iran, and you think he allowed that so that he could lose and complain about losing? Now, he also said something last night that really jumped out. By the way, we got the quintessential interview today on this program with Gary Bernson. Gary is a guy who's a former special operations guy in the CIA. He's a whistleblower who blew the whistle about the election machines, about Venezuela, about China, about Italy is involved too. For some reason, my people are involved. He's the guy that gave the evidence to a guy named Ralph Pizzullo, who wrote the book called Stolen Elections. You got to go get this book, Stolen Elections, where they lay out all the evidence. And I basically say to him, Gary, is this evidence that President Trump brought us last night from you? And the answer is yes. But I also asked him, you know, President Trump says he now has proof, does he? You got to make sure you stick around. This is so good. I'm going to give you both parts. Part one is going to be in hour two. Part two is going to be in hour three. The entire thing is up on YouTube right now, joepags.com/YouTube in one fell swoop. You got some lunatic in your circle, family, friends, whatever, that just don't want to believe anything Trump says. Don't let him listen to Trump. Tell him to listen to Gary Bernson, who doesn't have a dog in the race other than he's a former special operations guy in the CIA, and he's been talking about this for years now. Finally, it looks like people are paying attention. So I'm going to give you, listen, if you didn't watch last night or you didn't care to watch last night, if you like what I do, if you listen every day because of what I throw down, I'm going to give you a lot of what the president said last night, and we'll break it down. We'll talk about it at length because this is, I believe, the story of this century so far. I mean, you've got outside actors literally changing the outcomes of elections in the United States. If you've got a country, China, that somehow got 220 million voter registration and voter rolls from this country, I think that you should pay attention to that. Call me crazy, but I do.
3: For many years, I've called for bold, swift, and decisive action to protect the integrity of America's elections. Every American deserves to know that when they cast their vote, that vote will be counted accurately in a system, and that is to make that system secure. One where cheating and interference are not just difficult, but virtually impossible. Unfortunately, the system we have today falls catastrophically short of that standard. Tonight, I'm announcing the immediate declassification and release of critical intelligence, revealing shocking vulnerabilities in our election infrastructure.
1: Now, this isn't Trump saying the election was stolen. This isn't Trump saying I got screwed. This is Trump saying I, as the president, have the ability to release this classified information so that you see what really happened in this election. Again, I think it's done very well. I'm not going to argue against what Polo said, and Sam said some stuff yesterday. Maybe you bring an FBI or a CIA person up there with you, because, again, a lot of people watch this and he's lying. But he's actually giving intel information that he didn't gather. The intel agencies did. But this is really important.
3: This evidence shows that the election system we have dangerously exposes and really exposes, like, levels never thought possible to hacking, exploitation, and foreign interference. Just as disturbingly, this vital information has for many years been covered up and hidden from you, the American people, our beautiful, our great American people. But that all changes right now. The documents we will release starting tonight have been gathered by the White House Government Transparency Task Force, a great group of people, along with the staff of the President's Intelligence Advisory Board, supported by our top intelligence agency chiefs, who have all personally reviewed the findings we are presenting this evening and fully confirmed their authenticity. You can see these documents for yourself at whitehouse.gov. That's whitehouse.gov. Go check it out.
1: It's all there. He's right. Go check it out. Those of us who like the guy, glad that he's the president, believe that there was a problem with 2020. Remember, and this isn't about me, but it's important to not forget this. I was squelched by X. You couldn't say anything about the 2020 election. I got two strikes on my account on YouTube in 2020 because I dared interview Rudy Giuliani, who was sitting down with people who are in the state legislature in Michigan and other witnesses that say they saw really bad things happening. I got a strike that I was spreading false information when it turns out I was right. Rudy was right. The president was right the entire time. I also got a strike because I dared, on Facebook, stopped my growth, period, because I dared interview Rudy Giuliani and Mike Lindell. Mike Lindell, who, by the way, is running for governor of Minnesota now. The MyPillow guy. Because he said, what did Mike Lindell say? Do you remember what he said, Sam, when I interviewed him in 20?
2: No, I don't remember.
1: China interfered in our election. That's what he said.
2: Mm-hmm. Yep.
1: And when he got Lindell TV and he put up the actual evidence he said showed that, everybody called him nuts. Everybody called him nuts. And he was going to be sued and everything else. I think that all these election machine companies have now dropped their suits. So, the president walks out last night and basically says what I've been saying, what Lindell's been saying, what Giuliani's been saying for 6 years now. And now, according to him, there's verifiable proof. Don't believe him? Go to whitehouse.gov. Go download the documents.
3: First, they show that over a period of years, starting during the 2020 election cycle, the People's Republic of China carried out what is believed to be the largest compromise of election data in history, resulting in China's illicit acquisition of 220 million U.S. voter files.
1: Can you imagine 220 million? I don't think there are 220 million voter files or registered voters in the United States. Sam, look it up. The question is very simple for Grok or whoever you're going to use. How many Americans are registered to vote? Does that mean that have to be living Americans, not people who are here illegally? Those are not Americans. Those are here even legally and permanent resident. They're not Americans. How many Americans are registered to vote in this country? Does it say?
2: It says quickly on Statista.com, in 2024, there were 173.85 million people registered to vote in the United States.
1: Strictly speaking, is 175 million less than 220 million?
2: Yes.
1: I mean, I wasn't trying to give you a trick question. China somehow has 220 million voter registrations that they stole from us. That's got to mean a lot of people who died, a lot of people who are registered and shouldn't have been, Because again, that's 40 million more than we even have available.
3: First, they show that over a period of years, starting during the 2020 election cycle, the People's Republic of China carried out what is believed to be the largest compromise of election data in history, resulting in China's illicit acquisition of 220 million U.S. voter files. That information includes names, addresses, phone numbers, political party preferences, and other sensitive

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2: It's actually very funny, Polo. Tell the people what you said in the group chat during the break. It's actually pretty funny.
3: I said, it sounds like China knows how to register voters better than the Republicans do. Maybe they should take some notes.
2: I mean, without a doubt. Without a doubt. Republicans should maybe, before they go nuts and accuse even more, hey, China, fill us in. How'd you do that? It's not a bad idea. If you're just joining us now, we're breaking down the speech from President Trump last night. It's one of the most consequential speeches, not because he's giving it, but because he talked about having actual proof, actual evidence from intel agencies, not from him, not from his family, not from his lawyers, from intel agencies saying this is what happened. And what Polo's alluding to, it was very funny during the break, 220 million voter registrations were acquired by China. So that means a lot of dead people they acquired as well, because a lot of people who were registered to vote aren't alive anymore. So they're not voting anymore. As Sam reported, it's about 180 million or 185 million, something like that, that are registered now, but they had 220 million. That's 40 million extra votes that you can play with that can affect the outcome of an election. And again, President not only implicated China, also implicated, Venezuela, where the machines were actually made. You hear names like Smartmatic and Dominion and all this stuff. You're going to want to watch or listen to my interview with Gary Bernson, bottom of next hour, bottom of hour number three as well, where he breaks a lot of this down. Here's more from the president.
4: Compounding the travesty, the second set of documents we are releasing reveals that members of the deep state, very, very famous group of people, in many cases, in our intelligence agency work to actively suppress and downplay information about the extent of China's sinister election meddling, covering it up from both the president and the American people like nobody thought was possible. U.S. spy agencies began learning about the compromise of voter registration files in 2020 when they discovered that tens of millions of voter data, think of that, tens of millions of voters' data in 18 states have been bought, stolen, or hacked by China. Yet those responsible for sounding the alarm instead kept the information secret and hidden. They did not disclose to me as president or to anyone else, and to the best of our knowledge, they did not inform Congress. In fact, all they kept saying is, this is the most secure election in the history of our country, a standard, very pat line that was divvied out to say. The cover-up of this colossal security breach is even more disturbing in light of the additional information showing that China engaged in other election-related activities to undermine my first administration and our 2020 campaign. They did not want, and they just didn't want it. They fought like hell not to have it Donald Trump to win, and for good reason. As the documents we are releasing show, CIA reporting explicitly stated, and I quote, in mid-2018, the Chinese Communist Party's policy was to leverage all domestic and foreign elements that were opposed to the U.S. president in an effort to reduce the U.S. president's votes and make him resign or prevent his reelection.
2: I mean, this was stunning when I heard this last night. They wanted to force him to resign or make sure he didn't get reelected. Obviously, he didn't resign, and then he didn't get reelected if we believe the votes. So, I mean, can you imagine? First of all, they were hiding intelligence from the president. The president gets a daily intelligence brief. They were leaving stuff out on purpose. They were omitting stuff on purpose. They were lying on the information that was in this brief on purpose, according to President Trump and the documents that he presented on whitehouse.gov. Can you imagine? I mean, that's actually sinister. It just is.
4: Isn't that nice? Also, mid-2018, China was working to influence the results of the U.S. midterm elections and later the results of the 2020 presidential election itself. Separately, in mid-2019, the Chinese government's strategy against the United States was focused on undermining domestic confidence in the U.S. president. They wanted to just make you sound like your president wasn't so hot, when actually your president has done a great job, and they did everything possible to do exactly that. Going on, this document says, and this is by the CIA, the strategy included efforts to use Chinese contacts with big U.S. companies to influence U.S. business leaders to turn against the president of the United States of America.
2: Can you imagine? Get U.S. business leaders to turn against the president of the United States of America. China was funding and financing all of it. There's a lot more to get to, and I'm going to get to it because I think that it's important that we break down exactly what we saw, what we heard, what is available on the website. And again, next hour, about an hour from now, we'll start the interview with Gary Burnson, former CIA special operator. He's a guy that blew the whistle on what he found out about our elections, the involvement of Venezuela, the involvement of Iran, the involvement of Italy, the involvement of Canada even. When it comes to Dominion, we're going to talk about all that and then some. Your calls as well, 833-JOE-PAGS, 833-563-7247, joepags.com. Go to joepags.com/YouTube. Watch it on your television. The entire interview is 36 minutes with Gary Burnson. Keep it here.
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13: Fox News, I'm Roxanne Evans. The U.S. and Iran continue to trade fire. America striking rails and bridges. Iran hitting targets in Qatar and Syria. Shipping through the Hormuz Strait has slowed.
14: According to Reuters, the Iranians ordered the Houthis in Yemen to close the Bab el-Mandab Strait, a critical oil route, if the U.S. hits Iran's power infrastructure.
13: Fox's Aisha Hazni from the White House. Iran claims dozens of civilians have been killed. More than 100 million Americans are under air quality alerts. Canadian wildfire smoke choking states from the mid-Atlantic to the Northeast. The Cleveland Guardians game tonight had to be postponed in Cleveland. A cyclosporiasis outbreak traced to Mexican-grown lettuce hits Taco Bell supply chains. That lettuce has been pulled from circulation. 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
2: 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Again, you can check out the entire Gary Burnson interview. This is a former CIA guy who actually flagged all of this stuff years ago, and he actually had to leave the country because he feared for his life and his family's life because he was uncovering what these people didn't want uncovered. Go check that out. Or if you're in the car, if you're listening to the radio, making dinner, whatever you're doing, keep the radio on. Next hour and the hour after that, we will have both parts of this interview with Gary Burnson. Don't miss it. Before we hit the break, I was giving you the President Trump soundbite from last night. It was a long one, about 6 minutes long. We're already halfway through, so let me try to cue it back up, and I don't want to start it from the beginning again. We'll take it to about where we were when we stopped. The president's outlining exactly how the intelligence agencies and everybody else involved were duping everybody, and how China was involved, and how they were lying to him and omitting stuff from the daily briefing.
4: To turn against the president of the United States of America, the Chinese government sought to identify U.S. journalists who had reported negatively on the U.S. president and pay them large sums of money to write more negative articles about him.
2: Can you believe what I just heard? You know what I mean? Sam, when you heard this last night, were you like, what?
23: Right.
2: Because you know Dad has done journalism for a living. I don't know if anybody's ever heard, but I won a bunch of awards. But I was a TV news anchor, a reporter, and I really know how to do journalism. I can't even tell you how fast I would do a story on some loser trying to pay me for a good story. I mean, honestly, it doesn't make any sense. People, they say that I'm a journalist. I'm going to give you the real news, just keeping a journal, going to give you the straight skinny. And the president says there's proof that some of them were being sought out and paid off by China to write even more bad stories about Trump. Come on, dude.
4: As many as they could, and they didn't care what they said. The Chinese government wanted U.S. president to lose the next election, and the reason they wanted me to lose is because they knew I was wise to them, charged them billions and billions of dollars worth of tariffs, and built the strongest military anywhere in the world. We have the strongest military anywhere in the world.
2: I want you to consider exactly what this is about. You had Obama on down in the ridiculous meeting that was uncovered by the DNI, the former DNI, Tulsi Gabbard, that he actually convened a meeting of his his IC, his intel community, told them there was no interference, and then got together again and said, all right, here's the narrative. There was interference. Russia tried to interfere. They had the whole Russia hoax. The entire time, according to what was uncovered by Trump, the entire time, China was trying to get Trump to resign or to not win re-election, and was using the intel communities here, was using the journalists here, the so-called journalists here, and the narrative was Russia, Russia, Russia. I mean, it's so sinister and so nefarious and so deep. It makes my face hurt. Look at my face. I'm in pain over here.
4: These are exact quotes from the CIA reporting. The name of the person doing the quote is now under review. But it gets even worse. Raw intelligence obtained by the FBI in 2020, yet buried by rogue bureaucrats, stated that China's activities even included an attempt to manufacture illegal ballots for Joe Biden. Documents show that during this period, dozens of significant CIA and NSA reports about China's election targeting were kept out of the presidential briefing. These were briefings I would get almost every day. Everything was kept out that was of importance. One email among intelligence analysts admitted that they had, quote, deliberately massaged the presidential daily briefing to withhold information regarding Chinese activities related to the election.
2: I mean, can you imagine? So the election happens. President Trump, still the president until January 20th, January 20th. And they had information that showed China was interfering. And they decided to, quote unquote, massage the daily briefing so that he wouldn't know about it. They kept it from their boss. They kept it from the guy who may have actually won the election, and they thought that that was good somehow? Wow.
4: Another official inside the FBI wrote that she was running, quote, a shadow government, unquote, to keep intelligence about China's election meddling from becoming known and to keep it away from the honorable press. Other officials who witnessed such efforts perceived the motivations to be blatantly political. Recently, we found significant numbers of burn bags in formation, and this is a group of bags that were used to destroy information.
2: I mean, this is the stuff a movie is made out of, burn bags. Now, Kash Patel, the FBI director, did talk about how he found some secret room and a bunch of burn bags that had information in them that had to be burned and completely wiped out, and somebody forgot to do it, or they left it there on purpose.
4: Given by President Barack Hussein Obama to be burned. It was supposed to be burned. These bags were supposed to be at a different level by different people, incinerated and checked, but it never happened. Maybe we got lucky. We believe this was not done on purpose, but rather through gross incompetence of the people that were supposed to burn the bags. But the findings are stunning. Today, I'm asking the Office of the Director of National Intelligence, the Department of Justice, the FBI, and the CIA to investigate how and why such crucial information was hidden, to fire those involved in the cover-up, and to file criminal charges, if appropriate, against these people.
2: Yes, yes, and yes again. Listen, the proof now is there. The proof is on whitehouse.gov. It's from the intel agencies. If somebody wants to say it's not real or he's lying or whatever, the proof is there. This isn't him just saying something in a rally. This isn't him just saying something in an interview. This isn't him claiming one thing when there might be information that something else is really going on. This is the intel agencies that have given proof, the emails, the contacts, the actual evidence about China and about Venezuela and so on. It's above reproach because it's not from him. It's from the intel agencies. He's not an intelligence officer. He didn't do the investigation himself. This stuff is available for anybody to go and scrutinize right now on the website. And if you're complaining about this and saying that he's lying or whatever, and you haven't gone to the website, you're all wet. You've got nothing to say. But this is unbelievable. Paid off journalists. You've got people that were sending out fake memorandums to him every day instead of giving him the truth about what really happened. You've got people, misconstruing or purposely construing this stuff about Russia just to keep people off the beaten path. It doesn't make any sense. You got burn bags hidden in different intel rooms that nobody knew about that should have been incinerated, but they weren't. Inside the burn bags that were ordered by Barack Obama, it has all this information about the election, about the midterms, about everything else. This is a movie in the making. And if Hollywood didn't hate Trump so much, they'd probably make it. You tell me why, again, NBC, ABC, CNN didn't run this last night? It's stupid. Then there's this.
4: Yet concealing China's meddling was only the beginning. The third set of documents we are releasing proves that for many years, Americans were blatantly lied to about the security of our election infrastructure, including electronic voting machines and ballot counting systems, dishonest almost all. They're vulnerable and they're easily compromised, and people within our government knew that. Tonight, we're publishing a series of previously classified U.S. intelligence community assessments and other reports proving that our government has long known these machines are extremely exposed to attack. As one assessment states, we judge that the United States adversaries, including at a minimum Russia, China, Iran, North Korea, as well as non-state groups, have the capability to compromise U.S. election infrastructure. That's unquote, but that's some statement, isn't it?
2: China, Russia, Iran. We know Venezuela was involved because that's where the machines were made. Holy mackerel. Everybody, left, right, middle, doesn't matter. If you're an American, you should care about this. If you're anybody on planet Earth, you should care about this because the leader of the free world, the United States of America, doesn't have fair and free elections?
4: By supposedly great patriots of our country. The document goes on to further state that, quote, we assess that centralized election-related data repositories, such as voter registration databases, poll books, and other official election websites, are most vulnerable to exploitation and adversaries could use this access to these systems to disrupt election processes within the United States of America. Tonight, we're releasing all of those findings and spanning from January 2020 to June 2026. This is a cyber threat aimed at the very heart of our democracy. Many people have questioned whether it could actually be possible to electronically manipulate vote totals or change election results on these terrible machines. Today, we are releasing documents that show the CIA obtained reporting of a specific plot to do a big number in favor of the corrupt Maduro regime in Venezuela. And that's exactly what happened, conspiring to digitally rig their own country's elections in 2020, and that's what they did. This reporting included precise details about methods to regime develop to digitally alter vote totals in ways that could not be detected even with an audit, no matter how deep they went. This intelligence underscores why we must take urgent action to ensure that our own system can never, ever be hacked or compromised like it was in the past.
2: It's crazy. But then again, think about it. It's not. It's crazy. This is like from a movie. This is like a spy novel. But it's not. If you think about it, every country around the world envies us. Every country around the world doesn't like how strong we are, how powerful we are, how free we are. Every country around the world doesn't want a leader like Trump who's going to say, America first, we're going to take care of our own, we're going to charge you more, we're not going to play your globalist game. And they have skin in the game to get rid of that leader. Then you had, just look at what you had with Biden for 4 years. All jokes aside, the guy wasn't there. Cognitively, he wasn't there. There's some sort of an age-related dementia thing that Ronnie, what's Ronnie's last name? We haven't had him on in a while. The doc.
0: Jackson.
2: Exactly right. Ronnie Jackson, who was the presidential doctor, was not the presidential doctor for Biden, but when he came on here, see, this is why I keep pulling Sam around. What, I just forget names. I'm having a Biden moment.
3: Is it wrong, though, when we did that, I wanted to say he?
2: No.
0: Wow.
2: What is the he?
3: Michael Jackson.
23: Michael Jackson.
2: Are you serious? Just because his last name is Jackson?
3: Yes.
2: Oh, you mean instead of saying Jack, you would have said he, and I would have known.
3: Maybe.
2: Gotcha. But what Ronnie Jackson said on this program, way ahead of a lot of other people, was it's age-related dementia, in his opinion, and it's medical opinion. So, of course, you want somebody who's a shell, who is surrounded by, you know, by globalist idiots that want to absolutely make the United States of America less than what it is, just an also-ran, not exceptional at all. They all benefited from it. So as much as this is a spy novel, as much as this is stunning and surprising, it's really not. If you think about it, if you are China or Russia or Venezuela or fill in the blank, you would also have wanted to take the United States of America down. So we should have been well-informed. The president should have been well-informed. The president and everybody around him, I'm talking about President Trump the first time, should have been on their game, on their toes. Of course they're trying to do this. Now, the president was saying it was rigged. The president was saying he was cheated. But because he's him, as Polo alluded to yesterday, actually quite well, nobody wanted to believe him. Well, we believed him, those who support him. Those who didn't believe him. And then you have idiots lining up to say, the freest, fairest election we've ever had. What are you talking about? No, it's not. You actually sound stupid saying it. And then when you say, well, where's your proof? They didn't have any. Well, now we do have proof that what Trump has been saying, and Giuliani's been saying, and Lindell's been saying, and I've been saying, now we have proof. And look, you want to bring it and say it's not proof, you better have gone to the website and checked it out. You better listen to every word he said last night. You better bring something that would somehow say this is not the truth. If you can contradict President Trump from last night, I'll hear you. 833-JOE-PAGS, 833-563-7247, joepags.com. 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You take the time to make sure that device that your child is on is protected going into the new school year? 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We're back after this.
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2: Wanted to give you a full breadth of exactly what the president had to say last night. I thought it was a great speech. It was filled with evidence, name-calling, CIA, FBI, China, Venezuela, Iran. He didn't say, well, we think that maybe. We have proof that this stuff happened. Don't believe me? It's over on the website. Go check it out. We talked about it during the break. Yes, I think he had to clear his throat during the speech. So he just, what he was doing, he was like, then he just got louder. Bop, bop, a dop. And then it moved it out of the way. Whatever the hell was going on. One more soundbite from the president from last night. I appreciate those of you calling in, but I had to make sure that we set the scene. We should have time for calls next hour as well. 833-JOE-PAGS. 833-563-7247. JoePags.com.
4: In a rare move, NBC and ABC Fake News have both said that they would not cover this speech. They knew what it was about because of the fact that they don't like the topic, because they know how corrupt our system is and they don't want to reveal it.
2: It was interesting when he went here on this one, to be honest with you. It was interesting to me because when he says that, he says they know what it was about. Then you ask yourself the question, does he or did they? The answer is yes. Now, when I was in that kind of media, the news side of media, we would get the heads up. We would get information. The mayor's going to speak tonight. And sometimes, and I thought this was really dumb, sometimes we would get the speech early. I'm like, why are you giving me the speech? Why don't you just let me go and cover it? I mean, wouldn't that make better sense? I don't need to have you give me the speech so I can put my entire report together before I even see it. I would rather see it, report on it, and keep a journal of what it was. But believe me when I say, because there were all sorts of, you know, before the speech articles, they knew exactly what was going to be in there, and they made a conscious decision to not run this because, again, forget that it's Trump. If there was election fraud and election meddling and election stealing in this country, every so-called news organization should be covering that. I'm glad that he called them out here.
4: Others in the media are part of a plot. They want to continue this fraud for whatever reason. They want to keep it going. They want to protect the radical left. They can't have a great country, and that's true. You can't have a great country without free and fair elections.
2: He's right. Much more to come next hour, including Gary Bernstein. Keep it here.
0: Joe Pags.
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5: More targets hit. I'm Lisa Lacera, Fox News. U.S. Central Command says a seventh round of strikes against sites in Iran is complete, with surveillance sites, military logistics infrastructure, underground weapon storage, and maritime capabilities taken out.
8: This is all in an effort to foil Tehran's loose and weakening grip on the Strait of Hormuz. The airstrikes also toppling a large white surveillance tower in Iran's southernmost city of Chabahar. It's on a key trade route for landlocked neighboring Afghanistan. Now, CENTCOM says that structure was part of the IRGC's maritime surveillance network used to track and target commercial vessels transiting the Strait of Hormuz.
5: Fox's Kevin Cork. Iran launching attacks on U.S. allies, including Bahrain, where sirens have sounded, Qatar and Kuwait. Air quality alerts expected to remain in place through Saturday in much of the U.S. as smoke from wildfires in Canada has created a haze in the sky. The poor air quality forcing the Cleveland Guardians to postpone tonight's game against the Pirates. Texas Governor Greg Abbott says two people are confirmed dead in flooding in the state's Hill Country. As he says, more help is coming for those affected.
11: Texas Governor Greg Abbott issuing a major disaster declaration for at least 28 counties impacted by recent storms.
18: What it does is it will open the door to federal relief to assist in the rebuilding of this region.
11: Noting the state has already provided more than 2,700 personnel, more than 1,500 vehicles, 90 boats, and 20 aircraft to assist in recovery efforts.
5: Fox's Kristen Goodwin. Governor Abbott says even though rain is tapering off in some spots, rising rivers still pose life-threatening danger. A federal appeals court has ruled New Jersey's bans on assault weapons and magazines that can hold more than 10 rounds are unconstitutional. America's listening to Fox News.
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2: Great radio stations across the land, along with Sam and Polo. It is the Joe Pags Show. Thanks. Appreciate you stopping by. Wrote down the speech by President Trump last night in the first hour. And again, if you're against what he had to say, you can't say why you're against it. Then you're just somebody who's hating. It sounds weird, and you might not believe me, but it's true. And I think those who know me, those who have seen my work and have followed my work for a long time, they know this is true. I really do go into every situation with an open mind. If Joe Biden got something right, I would say so. And inherently, I didn't like him because I didn't vote for him, and I knew what his policies were, I knew how racist he was, I knew what a womanizer he was, whatever. But going in, if he made a good decision as president, I would have said so. And Obama did make three decisions that I agreed with during his 8 years. I disagreed with most everything else because I took every single situation as it came to me. Ignore the person who's in the office and pay attention to the fact that there is no evidence, he says, and it's on the WhiteHouse.gov website, that there's been all sorts of voter interference from China, from Iran, from Italy helped out somehow for some reason, Venezuela, and so on. So don't bring it today that, oh, I don't like him, he's a liar, and he's stupid, or he's a pedophile, or whatever. I don't want to hear all that. What I want to hear is, are you open-minded enough, as somebody who might not have voted for him, to realize that what he's saying, it's got a lot of backing to it, a lot of evidence here. Gary Bernstein, at the bottom of the hour, he's a former CIA senior operator. He's a guy who blew the whistle, put his life at risk, to tell the truth about these voting machines, about Venezuela, about Iran, about China, about exactly what's going on. And I ask him right up front, did the president show real proof last night? And he gives the answer. Hey, here's a guy that's non-political. He's just a CIA guy who, I mean, he trained a lot of people in Afghanistan. This is a guy who just loves the country and wants the truth to be out there. Mark Wayne Mullen is the DHS secretary. He was asked about this today as well, the day after President Trump made the announcement, because keep in mind, DHS has a lot to do with our security in this country, including with elections.
1: We know that Iran hacked our state voter files and attempted to compromise, is the best word I can use, our systems where military members used to vote. So we're working with Secretary Hegseth and the DOW to safeguard those systems and protect our military voters.
2: I mean, this is something that wasn't necessarily talked about last night. So we know that Iran hacked our voting system to try to affect the vote of our military members. That's another tangent here, another part of the spider's web that just extends so far when it comes to what was released last night and continues to be released today.
1: What's frustrating again in this is that the Biden administration knew this. And our intel community knew this. And not only did they withhold it from President Trump in his first term, but they withheld it, it looks like, President Biden in his term.
2: I just want to make sure that I understand. It's 2026. Why does he sound like he's speaking in a church? I mean, you know what I mean? Polo, anything?
4: So bad.
2: I mean, could you have made that audio better, Polo, you think? I mean,
6: I would hope so. I mean,
2: he's the director of the DHS. He's secretary of the DHS, and he's into a microphone. They couldn't make sure the audio sounded better than that. I don't get it.
1: Withheld this information from the public. They withheld it from Congress. That should never happen again. And because of President Trump's leadership, we're not allowing that to happen. We're telling the American people not to scare them, but to ensure them that we are watching it. We're taking it serious. We will secure our elections.
2: Now a reading from the book of Matthew.
4: Really?
6: Does the H in DHS stand for hallway? Because it sounds like that's where he's at.
2: Or hollow? I mean, what are we talking about? It's just
4: so bad. He has two microphones.
2: What is the problem here? Can they really not do audio better than this? Like 100 years from now, they're going to say, where was this guy when he was saying this stuff? There's one more soundbite. Obviously, I'm going to hate the audio again.
1: Talking about our machines, we know for sure that our foreign adversaries, not our allies, foreign adversaries have parts that are vital pieces in our voting machines. We know that they can access what they consider the key to the back of these vote to these machines. We know that they can change voter registration and your vote. We know it's possible. There's not a question. It's not even for debate. One thing that I love about numbers and I love about facts is they don't lie. This isn't something that I'm trying to tell you to spin a narrative. This is what is going on. And what we are saying is that every state should partner with us to work to secure this. Once we identify the problem, everybody should be informed. Working with Secretary Lutnick, we are going to make our security enhancements mandatory, meaning that if these states want a grant and they want to be reimbursed to work or to run federal elections, they're going to have to implement security issues. Just security issues. We're not trying to get into anything else, but we're saying that the machines have to be secured and that your voter registration list needs to be scrubbed. We need to make sure that individuals that are legally able to vote are voting.
2: I'm guessing it's not the voter restoration list. I think it's a registration list. But having said that, maybe I just heard it wrong because he was like this and he was talking to the halls of. So I just say forget trying to secure the machines. Get rid of them. Can the president of the United States say no more machines? Well, there's actually something that's brought up by Gary Bernstein in this interview that's coming up. It's called the PPD-21. And it's a directive by the president where he can actually say the voting machines are not secure. They've been hacked into. We've got the evidence. You may not use them ever again, period. Paper ballots. Yes, he can do that. Now, will he? I don't know. But he can. This is from our friends at News Nation. How does the Save America Act address Trump's election concerns? That's the headline from Joe Khalil from today. Out of Washington, Homeland Security Secretary Mark Wayne Mullen is doubling down on President Donald Trump's claims of foreign interference and fraud in U.S. elections, using the argument to press Congress to pass the president's sweeping elections overhaul, the Save America Act. Push comes after Trump's Thursday address to the nation in which he cited documents he said. I mean, he said, read it, Joe Khalil. You don't have to say that he said it. The documents are online. Damn it. Anyway, he said, revealed Chinese efforts to compromise voter data and broader cyber vulnerabilities in the U.S. election system. The Save America Act is designated or designed to address the concerns directly. The bill would require states to submit voter registration lists to the Department of Homeland Security within 30 days of enactment and to cross-check the rolls against DHS's systematic alien verification for entitlements database to identify potential non-citizens. Voters flagged would have to prove citizenship or be removed from the rolls. The legislation would also require documentary proof of citizenship to register to vote and a valid photo ID to cast a ballot. Would impose criminal penalties on election officials who register voters without that documentation. Boom, done. Have a nice day. Why would you write the story and say, he says, or according to him? No, you should write the story and say, according to documents posted on whitehouse.gov, Iran did this, China did that, Venezuela did the other. You don't have to attribute it to Trump and then say he claims, as if the claim somehow isn't true. So dumb. We go to the phone lines. Adam, Louisiana, what's going on? Hi.
0: Hey, how's it going, Joe? Thanks for taking my call.
2: Living the dream, man. You bet. Talk to me.
0: That's what I'm talking about. Look, I love the emphaticness you're creating and connecting all these dots here. There's a lot about China and the way they've been infiltrating our country. That infiltrate might not be the right word to use here. But we've known they had spies sweeping where our representatives. They had balloons flying over the homeland, buying up our farmland. And academia and universities.
2: Yes. And Hollywood.
0: What we learned last night, and Hollywood, and it goes way beyond that. What we learned last night is the definitive proof, declassified documents, proving election interference and infiltrating our intelligence apparatus and, you know, the way that they even report to the president. Out of everything that I heard, I was screaming at the radio because there's one thing that I did not hear that was mentioned. What else happened during that same time frame? It was COVID that China released on the country and the world.
2: 100%.
0: Yeah. And I think, what did they do? They lied about its origin. They hoarded supplies. It changed our election laws, opened up mail-in ballots with a free-for-all. I think that had a bigger influence. Whatever influence they might have had with everything else put together, I don't think that would have been enough to rig the election, so to speak. But I think that pushed it over the top.
2: I think it's a great point. Adam, thanks for the call in Louisiana. We appreciate you calling in first time. We love that. 833-JOE-PAGS, 833-563-7247, joepags.com. I'll disagree with one thing while agreeing with something else. I disagree that it wasn't enough, what we found out last night, which posted on whitehouse.gov, I disagree that it wasn't enough to change the outcome of the election. Of course it was. You got 40 million more registrations that were obtained by China than we even have voters. So, of course, that could have made a change. But I can tell you, man, making the connection to COVID was very wise. Because if China is the bad actor, and the president says that it was, the documents prove that it was, then China releasing a virus at the same time.

0: 48. 888-444-2948. We're back after this.
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0: I appreciate you stopping by. Gary Burnson at the bottom of the hour. So about an hour from now, not an hour, about 10 minutes from now, we're going to start the interview. And then part two will be in hour number three on the program. So make sure you stick around. If you want to watch it, you'll see Gary. He gets riled up, man. He gets emotional about it. He gets riled up. He gets angry because it's been years and years since they reported exactly what the president reported last night. And nobody in government was listening to them. It's not on Trump. It's on Biden. For 4 years of Biden, they tried to hide this. So make sure you stick around for that. He's a former senior operator or operations man over at the CIA. The name of the book is called Stolen Elections, written by Ralph Pezzullo, based on the research done by Gary and his partner. So make sure that you stick around for that unbelievable information at the bottom of the hour. Let me go back to the phone lines. Roman, Boston. Roman, thanks for your patience, brother. What's going on?
1: Hey, Joe. Listen, they're going to bring back the 1948 version of the Smith-Mundt Act. Because the media, now we know that we're getting paid to lie to us and to bad mouth smear Trump all the time from China. Follow the money on this. Arrests need to be made, and arrests for treason for dealing with for conspiring with foreign adversaries.
0: Right.
1: I was incensed last night. For Trump. I was mad for him because they ran with Russia, like you said. And they went with the fake steel dossier like it was gospel. And it turned out to be fake. And they still ran. Adam Schiff was still using it against them. But this is a lie. All this documentation that they have is a lie. You've got to be kidding me. And Joe McCarthy was right. I'm sorry. The communists in this country need to be taken out of this country, especially the government. We're getting infiltrated.
0: Yes.
1: You know what, Joe? I just need arrests to be made. I really do. The law enforcement
0: academy is like, we got to see the perp walks. We've got to see him in handcuffs. But here's the really good news, Roman, and you're a smart dude. You already know this. You might actually not have a Michelle Wu or a Healy if the elections are fair and free. Because right now, I would have to believe in all states that are voting very, very blue, even though they're not very blue states, you would have a better chance if we get rid of voting machines. Do you guys use machines? I'm guessing you use machines there.
1: Yeah, we use the Dominion voting machines.
0: There
1: but
0: you go.
1: During 2022, the Registry of Motor Vehicles from Massachusetts set up satellite registries so that illegals can get their driver's license because they would be safer on the road. Yes, and when you go to get your driver's license or renew your license in Massachusetts, they ask you if you want to register to vote. Bingo. 100,000 licenses were given out. Now they have driver's licenses, and with this,
0: they stop that.
1: It's still illegal.
0: The motor voter thing. I brought it up with Harmeet Dillon the other day, and I said, can't we stop this motor voter thing because they're not checking to make sure that these people are citizens and they're registering them to vote? And she said something we're looking into. It's all she can do. But I'm with you. If you're just handing out driver's licenses and signing people up to vote, they're not checking the background of their citizenship. They're just letting them do that. I couldn't agree more.
1: No, absolutely, yeah. And I've seen them do it while I was working. Now that I'm retired, I'm a very bored man, so all I do is watch the news and listen to the news. hey, Joe, one more thing before I go.
0: Yeah.
1: What is up with Ashley from Maine?
0: Dude, I've got the audio and the video. Ashley Webb is a guy pretending to be a woman who's running in Maine and was asked, he wants to be the next senator from Maine and was asked, what are your qualifications? Well, I ran for election law, but I lost. I mean, it's a dude with a voice like mine wearing a dress and a wig. Roman, you guys got to fix what's going on in New England. What the hell's going on there, man?
1: Yeah, it's bad. It's real bad. I can't wait to move. I'm going to move down to Texas.
0: All right, man. Bring it. Let us know when you do. We love Roman in Massachusetts. Alex, quickly for me. What's on your mind?
2: Okay, Joe. Thanks for taking the call.
0: Yes, sir.
2: Coordination. Coordination between the Chinese, the Chi-Coms, Anthony Fauci, and the Democrat Party.
0: Yes.
2: Just connect the dots, brother. That's all you got to do. It was to everybody's benefit to get rid of Trump. Now we have the receipts. Put him in jail. I don't want to hear any more talk. Declare martial law if you have to. I don't care.
0: Yeah.
2: I want him in jail.
0: You know what I mean?
2: Want him at
0: literally,
2: the
0: my
2: rope.
0: Job is to talk on the radio. I can't talk anymore? You say you want any more talk? What the hell's that?
2: Go ahead.
0: Alex, you're a good man. We appreciate you. Alex from the flagship here at News Talk 550 KTSA. Listen, I am with him 1,000%. I already posted this on X before the show. I want to see some people in handcuffs. I want to see the perp walk. Now, Roman mentioned that treason, the T word. It wouldn't be treason, because I bring that up with Gary Burnson, and he said it wouldn't be treason because treason has to be coordinating with a foreign nation during war. Now, if there's proven to be coordination with Iran, you know, right now, that would be treason. But this probably would be more like sedition, something like that, which is close to it. But treason is a thing during a war, at wartime. You're colluding with the enemy. You're working with the enemy. That's a different thing. Working with the enemy or with an adversary when you're not at war, that's something less, probably like sedition, could be called a high crime. But yeah, there should be hell to pay. Should be major sentences handed out. We now have the proof. I'm told we have the proof. Like the guy said, I don't want to hear any more talk, although I'll continue talking on my show. But I want to see some people in handcuffs. Keep it here. Gary Burnson, part one, when we come back.
3: Don't be an A-dub.

0: News. I'm Deborah Valentine. The U.S. expanding its airstrikes against Iran by hitting more bridges and collapsing a tower at a key Iranian port as President Trump pressures Tehran to ease its chokehold on the Strait of Hormuz. Fox's Mike Tobin.
1: In a plume of smoke and fire, the observation tower at the port of Chabahar was taken down by U.S. strikes. Central Command says the tower was used by the Revolutionary Guard to track vessels on the Gulf of Oman and coordinate attacks on commercial shipping through the Strait of Hormuz.
0: Iran also launched new missile attacks today against U.S. allied nations in the Middle East. Millions of people in parts of the U.S. are experiencing another day of unhealthy air from uncontrolled wildfires throughout Canada.
2: It has been a real difficult stretch of days as this wildfire smoke from Canada continues to blanket from the Great Lakes into the Mid-Atlantic.
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14: The president looked at the American people. He looked at the world, basically, because it's being broadcast everywhere. And he said, we've got proof. There were hijinks in 2020, and he named a state sponsor of that hijinks. And I'm here to tell you, we had this months and months ago. We had this guy on. His name is Gary Burnson. He's a former CIA guy. He's a CIA whistleblower who has been telling us, until he's red in the face, that something really bad went on in 2020. Gary, first of all, good to see you again. How you doing?
15: I'm doing fine, sir.
14: President walked out. He says he has proof. Does he?
15: He has proof. He has plenty of proof.
14: You and I talked about this in February. You were hoping that the inside circle to President Trump would get wind of exactly what it was that you and Ralph have uncovered. And I got to know, did that word get to them? Is this because of your work, what we saw last night?
15: It is, but it's part of what we did and what others have done. There's other people that recognize that the 2020 election was stolen and that there are stolen elections going on across the world. You know, the story goes back, of course, to Venezuela in the beginning. They create the original source code. They get the hardware from Italy, from Olivetti. They steal the first elections there, and this thing spreads out into the United States, and it goes from Smartmatic to Sequoia, from Sequoia to Dominion, and then Dominion controls elections in the United States, and Smartmatic has the world. They're all using the Venezuelan software. But what the president talked a lot about last night was China, because China was the partner of the Venezuelans. They provided the hardware.
14: Gary, I got to know, can you unpack what he was saying? I didn't look at everything on the website yet. I will this weekend. I'll do a deep dive. What allegations specifically was he making about China last night?
15: Well, the Chinese, they have evidence that the Chinese hacked into the United States of voter registrations and took at least 220 identities, and their social security numbers, their voting
14: 220 ID. Million, right?
15: 220 million. I mean, all the people now and the people have been dead for the last 20 years,
14: right?
15: That are voters, and because we don't have 220 voters right now, but if you take the last 20 years, they've just taken them all.
14: Right.
15: And so he was able to demonstrate that foreign actors are interested in manipulating the American electoral system, and that they have used their state, intelligence capabilities, technical abilities to do so, and they've intervened. And so the Chinese got caught with a very, very big theft, over $200 million. I had mentioned to you when we met earlier, and when you interviewed me earlier, that we had recruited engineers from Venezuela, the engineers that built the source code, the engineers that operated the system, the engineers that we brought here, and they testified. But part of the problem was in the United States, inside of Trump's own government, inside of Trump's own DNI and Trump's own CIA, people were there blocking. There are large numbers of people still in the government who are on the payroll of the Cuban intelligence service and the Venezuelans and leftist organizations that would do anything to stop President Trump, to stop any kind of conservative movement. They want to destroy our republic.
14: Right.
15: And this is a battle for the future of America. If the republic will only survive if we are able to defend free and fair elections and allow a people, the American people, to express themselves at the ballot box on who we want to lead us in a free and open society.
14: Former CIA senior operations officer, he's a whistleblower from the CIA. It's Gary Burnson. The book is called Stolen Elections, The Takedown of Democracies Worldwide by Ralph Paluzzo. So go and
15: Pizzullo.
14: Get that. Pizzullo. We actually have the L's and the Z's backward on here. So it's Pizzullo.
15: That's okay.
14: I'm Italian. I should know how to pronounce Ralph's name. All that said, let's pare down some of what you just said. The president last night alleged exactly what you just said. There were inside actors in the White House, in the inner circle, in the staff, in the CIA, in the FBI, in the DNI, all of that.
15: Yes.
14: That were literally giving him the daily intelligence report that they were lying about. They were not telling him the real intelligence. Fill me in on that. How does that work?
15: Well, what happens is the CIA was created in 1947 with a law called the National Security Act of 1947. It created the Air Force, the NSC, the CIA. And the CIA's purpose is to take all source collection. That means open stuff, clandestine stuff, intercept, put it together and present it to policymakers so that a chief executive can make the single best decisions for the nation. And so we have a clandestine service, of which I was a senior officer.
14: Right.
15: And they go out into the field and they collect the information. But you have analysts in Washington that take that clandestine reporting and with other reporting, diplomatic, open source, research, put it all together. And the president gets a report every day called the PDB, the President's Daily Brief.
14: Right.
15: And there are other intelligence products like the National Intelligence Daily that are produced that go to maybe the top 200 people in the government. But the fact is those people that were producing those documents were manipulating them. They were omitting reporting certain things, watering things down, using what they call their, you know, analytic tradecraft to lie.
14: Right.
15: They didn't want the president to know the truth. Look, in 2020, the president came out and said, hey, I believe the election's stolen. And you had people like CISA and the CIA said it was an honest election,
14: wow,
15: which was a bloody lie. The CIA and the intelligence community in 2020, led by many of the people that are still there now, lied their asses off because they wanted Trump out of office, and they participated in a coup. That's what they did. It was treason what they did. The fact is if someone gets elected president of the United States and they're from a political party I don't like, I continue to serve.
14: Yeah.
15: You know, I mean, this is the deal here in America.
14: Yes.
15: And they were willing to do anything to stop Donald Trump, and they would lie, cheat, steal. And the problem is the intelligence community has become politicized. You know, in the old days, you know, let's go back like almost 50 years to Watergate. Richard Nixon wanted to employ the CIA to help cover up Watergate. And Vernon Walters was the deputy director of CIA, had been a three-star general in the Army. He'd been an attaché abroad, was with Nixon years before. He blocked Nixon. He wouldn't let him do that because he didn't want the CIA compromised. The CIA has become politicized and compromised. Look, for someone like me, and I'm a purist in the intel business,
14: yeah,
15: I believe that we don't make policy. We go out and collect the most difficult information, provide it to policymakers so that they can make decisions. You know, they changed the system after 9/11. They created a DNI, and they put them in the cabinet. They never should have done that. We don't need to have an intelligence officer in the bloody cabinet.
14: Right.
15: The intelligence chief talks directly to the President of the United States, Secretary of State, other people like that, but you don't need him in the cabinet. That's not a cabinet position. They're not supposed to be policymakers. But we've done that. That was the response to 9/11. They thought, oh, we can do a better job. Let's put somebody in charge of it. Let's make this DNI. It was just the addition of more bureaucracy.
14: It is Gary Bernstein, a former CIA senior operations official. He also is the whistleblower when it comes to the election stuff. The book is called Stolen Elections, written by Raul Pizzullo. Go and get that right now. It's very interesting. All you just said is very interesting, but Watergate jumped out at me because Watergate was a nothing burger. And here's what I mean. For those watching and listening, it's a couple of, like, four or five dorks that broke into the DNC to find out what the whole strategy was for the upcoming election. Really stupid. If Nixon doesn't try to hide it all, he's fine. He doesn't resign. Nothing happens to him.
15: The cover-up was worse than the crime.
14: Oh, absolutely. But compared to this, Gary, if what President Trump said is true, if what you're saying is true, I have no reason not to believe you. This is treason. This is high crimes. Are we going to see some people in handcuffs? I mean, this is a matter of making elections unfair and selecting and handing the leadership of the free world to somebody that you felt like handing it to. That's a problem.
15: It is a gigantic problem. The combination of the election theft by the Venezuelans and the Chinese and our enemies allied together, aligned with the left, George Soros and the left, and you combine that with these activities of people inside the National Security Council and the White House, this is the greatest crime against the United States since the Civil War.
14: Wow.
15: This is the greatest grift we have ever seen, and the left is determined to suppress. That's why that several television stations, mainstream media last night wouldn't carry
14: right
15: the president's speech. They're so determined to block the American public from understanding what occurred because they know what occurred. They know.
14: It's the story of the century, and I used to be a television news anchor. I'd be all over this. This should be the lead story for the next 2 years. Having said that, the president said a lot of these media people, these legacy media people, were on the payroll. The president said they were being handed big chunks of money. So were intel agents. So were others. Again, you're getting paid to commit treason, in my opinion, on the country. What happens to these people? Is treason too far? Am I saying the wrong word?
15: No, let me just say something. Treason is a word that, and is a crime that we sort of inherited from British law.
14: Right.
15: And it's only treason during a time of war.
14: Okay.
15: So people who commit these sorts of acts.
14: Is this sedition, then? What is this?
15: As we know it, well, we charge them under the Espionage Act or some other sedition.
14: Right.
15: But, you know, under treason, you know, you're able to execute somebody. You know, in a time of war, if someone works for the enemy, you can execute them. But right now, we're not in a, maybe if someone got caught spying for the Iranians right now while we're in a shooting war with them, that's treason. We could shoot them.
14: Yeah.
15: We might be able to execute them under the law, but it's not treason unless we're in a state of war legally.
14: So it could be a high crime, could be sedition. It's espionage. It's all of that stuff.
15: Yeah, right. It's espionage. We have the Espionage Act, the sedition. But let me explain something else.
14: Please.
15: We understood what this was early on, my business partner, I, Mr. Martin Rudil. And we went to the CIA because we, you know, I'm somebody that grew up in the agency. I spent, you know, over two decades there, and I trusted them. And I went to them and showed them, this was before 2020, look, this cartel, this gigantic transnational criminal cartel called the Cartel de los Soles is operating and doing these unbelievable things. And it's a $2.7 trillion criminal enterprise.
14: Wow.
15: And we've been collecting on it, and you need to fight it. And their response was, it's too big for us, Mr. Burnson.
14: Oh, come on.
15: And you should just stay with the Department of Justice, and it's just too big for us. And I was like, what are you talking about? I'm the guy that invaded Afghanistan with a handful of guys in 2020.
14: Right.
15: What the hell are you talking about? What am I supposed to call this? Someone else to help me? You're the damn CIA. Get off your asses.
14: But they didn't want to. There was no wherewithal. Because they were in on it.
15: And so we gave them the results of some of our findings. And then as we learned about election fraud and after 2020 and we assembled all that together, we went to a senior FBI officer and said, here's what we have. This is how they're stealing elections. We went to Washington, D.C., met with a very senior person. And that person turned to us, and we were in a law firm, and said, Mr. Burnson, you and Mr. Rodil need to flee the city because if my supervisors at FBI headquarters find out what you're doing, they're going to pursue you, destroy your investigation, and put you in jail. They'll find a way.
14: Wow.
15: And so I literally wound up leaving the United States and living in Switzerland for a year so that my efforts against the cartel and the election companies wouldn't be interrupted by the FBI. And so, you know, look, I'm a veteran. I was in the United States Air Force, too. You know, 4 years in the military, 23 years in the CIA. You know, then I served in JIDO, you know, during the Afghan War, working on roadside bombs while my son was over there fighting with the 82nd. I've committed myself to this country.
14: Yes.
15: And the fact that they would pursue me was just so offensive, you know?
14: It's Gary Burnson. Go ahead.
15: So, you know, the point is we have some terrible rot in the country. We have had spies, and we have gone to them. So just recently, within 5 months, I and another senior CIA officer, a guy that was the chief of station, I was a chief of station a bunch of places, but this guy was the chief of station in Havana. We went and walked into the CIA, and we met with the senior people in counterintelligence, and we told them who is spying. We know the names of at least a dozen of these people.
14: Right.
15: And we gave them to them. And then their response to us was they took all the information that we had and they said, well, the FBI will contact you. They wrote me a note and said, because of the sensitivity and the complexity, we can't work on it. We're giving it to the FBI, which is just total insanity.
14: Yes.
15: And they have never called us back. Now, let me just go back for a second. 3 years ago, Manuel Rocha, who was the American ambassador to Bolivia,
14: right,
15: and he was the political counselor to Southcom. Southcom is the Southern Command that handles all defense in the South. But he was as an ambassador attached to Southcom for about 5 years as a senior advisor to the commander of Southcom. We identified him as a spy working for the Cubans, not the FBI, not the goddamn CIA, me and my business partner.
14: Right.
15: And so we went to the FBI in Puerto Rico, sat down with them and with two CI officers, counterintelligence, and hammered that out with them. They put the package together. They got the U.S. attorney there, who's a great guy, to do a referral to Miami. Miami got a Cuban FBI officer to play the role of a Cuban intelligence officer.
14: Right.
15: He made contact with Manuel Rocha, like they were turning him back on again because he'd worked for them so many years. And he fell for it, and he conducted 3 2-hour meetings, which were taped, where he confessed to being a spy for Cuba for over 30 years.
14: What happened to him?
15: Oh, he's in prison. He's in prison. But the point was it wasn't the damn FBI. It wasn't the CIA. These lazy, stupid people aren't doing their jobs. Some of them are lazy and stupid. The others are smart. They're working for the Cubans, and they're directing them to other places. Look, we have a terrible counterintelligence problem right now.
14: Yeah.
15: A terrible problem.
14: Well, Gary, I'm going to ask you how you solve that problem in a minute, but I want to get back on track as far as which countries are now implicated because of what's on WhiteHouse.gov. That's it for part one of my special interview with Gary Burnson, former senior operations officer with the CIA. He whistleblew about elections. Part two next hour on the Joe Pags Show.
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14: We're really glad Gary was available today on the heels of what President Trump said last night. I thought it'd be really important to get a guy who's been reporting this for a long time. I mean, so much so that he had to leave the country and protect his family and so on. A lot of people were very unhappy about what Gary was exposing, and a lot of what President Trump had to say last night had to do with his research, his friend Martin's research, and also this book that's out there by Ralph Pizzullo, outlines exactly what it is that they uncovered. So you're going to want to go get that. It's called Stolen Elections. Stolen Elections. Next hour, bottom of next hour, part two with Gary, where he does, you just heard my lead into him, he does start naming countries. Which countries specifically were involved? What was the mechanism of how they did it? How are you able to get these registrations? How are you able to then use the registrations to somehow involve the voter rolls or infiltrate, intervene in the voter in the actual voting action? What does it take to do that? Is it just the machine? Is it some other way to do it with the machine? What about the mail-in ballots? How are they affected? We get into all that stuff. I am really relieved. It's taken 6+ years, which is stupid, but I'm really relieved that we're allowed to talk about it now. And that entire interview, if you want to watch it on your TV or your device later, is up on YouTube. JoePags.com/YouTube. JoePags.com/YouTube. Go check it out right now. Gary Burnson. We're back. Another big hour coming your way. Don't miss it.
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0: I'm Deborah Valentine, Fox News. The U.S. continues strikes against Iran as a naval blockade against the country takes effect. Fox's Mike Tobin has the latest from Tel Aviv.
2: In a plume of smoke and fire, the observation tower at the port of Qabahar was taken down by U.S. strikes. Central Command says the tower was used by the Revolutionary Guard to track vessels on the Gulf of Oman and coordinate attacks on commercial shipping through the Strait of Hormuz. With the blockade in effect, the U.S. says commercial shipping is free to transit the strait, except for any ships that stopped at or are destined for an Iranian port. When the blockade was lifted, traffic was not at full capacity. Still, roughly 1.5 million barrels of Iranian crude cross the strait each day. Enforcing the blockade again means Iran loses almost $130 million per day.
0: Iran responded to the American attacks by striking U.S. allies in the region, including Kuwait and Jordan. An appeals court vacates a Benghazi attack leader's decades-long prison sentence, saying it's too lenient. Fox's Kristen Goodwin has more.
22: The U.S. Court of Appeals for the District of Columbia Circuit throwing out Ahmed Abu Qatala's 28-year prison sentence, finding it to be too light of a punishment given his crimes, transferring the case back to the district court in D.C. for resentencing. Qatala is a Libyan militant convicted of terrorism-related charges in the 2012 attacks on U.S. compounds in Benghazi, Libya, that killed Ambassador Chris Stevens and three other Americans. Qatala was acquitted of murder during his 2017 trial. In a statement, the appeals court calls the attack premeditated, adding Qatala's only stated regret was that the terrorists did not kill every American at the mission. Kristen Goodwin, Fox News.
0: Prosecutors in California have charged Paul Pelosi, the husband of former House Speaker Nancy Pelosi, with misdemeanor hit and run after a crash over the July 4th weekend. 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
0: The Canada wildfires sparking controversy amongst the Republican Party, with many saying this was avoidable, resulting from bad leadership. Senator Bernie Moreno of Ohio on Fox's Ingram Angle explains what some Republicans plan on doing to recover what's been lost from the fires.
6: We're going to put sanctions on them. That means holding their assets, making certain that they don't have visas. We're going to put tariffs, as President Trump talked about it, because we have to make certain that the people who are suffering get compensated.
0: The Canadian government saying this is a climate change issue, suggesting the U.S. should be doing more to help rather than criticizing their efforts. A contract employee at an ICE detention center in Colorado is under arrest after he fired a gun during a confrontation with protesters outside the building. Fox's Lisa Lucera has details.
10: Aurora police say the shooting happened Thursday night as employees were waiting in their vehicles for the protest to clear so they could start their shifts. They say two women started a verbal confrontation with employees, taking pictures of their vehicles before walking away. The man, identified as 42-year-old Brandon Booth, is accused of using his personal pistol and firing a shot in the direction of the women, hitting one of them in the lower body. He faces numerous charges, including attempted second-degree murder and first-degree assault. Police say the woman has non-life-threatening injuries. Booth works for the private prison operator Geo Group, which is contracted by ICE to run the detention center. Lisa Lucera, Fox News.
0: Geo Group says he's been placed on unpaid leave and that they will cooperate with law enforcement. The FBI says one of Rhode Island's most wanted fugitives has been captured. Ronald L. Fisher was taken into custody aboard a sailboat off the coast of New Jersey following a tip. The former anesthesiologist has been on the run since fleeing a 2005 sexual assault trial. The Democratic Republic of Congo says the number of confirmed Ebola cases now stands at nearly 2,200, including 864 deaths. I'm Deborah Valentine. This is Fox News.
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14: Great radio stations everywhere, along with Sam and Polo. It is the Joe Pags Show. Thanks, appreciate you stopping by. Lots to get to this hour. Part two with Gary Burnson will be happening this hour. Gary's the former senior operations official from the CIA. He was a whistleblower. He actually said, I've got the information, we've got the evidence, we've done the investigation, and it's time now to reveal that there's election fraud going on. There are foreign actors stealing our elections or stealing our votes, and he was ignored. They wrote a book called Stolen Elections with Ralph Pizzullo, and it was based on Gary's investigation. And now the president comes out and says, this is what's going on. You guys all saw that last night. We broke that down in earnest in hour number one. So if this is your first hour, I think Denver, this is your first hour, then make sure you stick around for the entire show, because we give you all the information that you need, including a full breakdown of what the president said last night. So we'll get into that. A little more election stuff, including the nuttiness, pun intended, out of Maine when it comes to elections. But I got to tell you something. I've seen stupidity, and Polo made a really good point on this during the break at some point. I keep on saying that the liberals, the left, those who don't like Trump still should pay attention to this incredible evidence that was released last night. And he makes a good point by letting us know that an airline is allowing people to change their reservations and change the destination they're flying into if they don't want to fly into Trump International Airport. You know what I mean? I saw this like yesterday, the day before, and I was like, come on, that's stupid. Wait, this is really a thing. This is from Fox Business. United to offer travelers free flight changes to avoid landing at Trump International Airport. I want you to understand the airline that's called United, which stands for We're All for One, One for All, We're All Together, is allowing people to change their flights so they don't have to go and land in an airport named after President Trump. Saying when they changed Palm Beach International Airport to Trump International, or what, President Donald J. Trump International, did they change anything else about the airport?
5: No.
14: So same airport, same planes, same pilots, same shops, same rent-a-car area, all that's the same.
5: Oh, yeah, totally.
14: Right. They just could not sleep at night if they have to land in a place called Trump. Polo, as much as I try to blow off some of the stuff you say, dude, you're spot on here.
7: Yeah. I mean, the runways aren't like orange, right?
14: Oh, no, they are. Just the one.
7: Okay.
14: No, they're not. No, they're not. And I don't mean I blow off what you say like you're stupid. I blow off what you say because I want to believe.
7: Come on, that's not realistic.
14: I want to believe that what you're saying can't possibly be true. But you have now proven yourself even more correct from yesterday, because how on earth would they ever look at real CIA, FBI evidence, proven voter fraud, when they won't fly into an airport? Dude.
7: With his name on it. Yeah.
14: Sam, is that generally speaking in alignment with the left or the right politically?
5: Right.
14: Am I generally speaking liberal or conservative generally?
5: Definitely conservative.
14: So when it comes to the two major parties in the United States, which party would I lean toward?
5: The red party.
14: Right, the Republicans. What party was John F. Kennedy in?
5: Yeah, the blue party.
14: Has Dad ever flown into JFK Airport in New York?
5: Yes, you have.
14: Like, my whole life.
5: Yeah.
14: Well, many people. You see why I'm so surprised by the things you say sometimes coming true? Because I try to be a reasonable, logical, rational person. I don't care if it's called Barack Obama Airport. I'll fly into it. How stupid.
7: Because you're using logic, they're using emotion. And I mean, because you would look at it like, I don't care where I go. If this place gets me there faster, that's yes. where I'm going.
14: Yep.
7: These people don't care. They're just like, no, I can't. I don't want to see that name on my ticket. You know what I mean? Like, I don't want to know or anybody to know that I flew into that airport.
14: Because it can be called Bob the Jackass Airport, and I'm flying into it.
7: Right.
14: But
7: I'm telling you, I can see that they would say that if they did that, then they're showing that they have no problem with him.
14: It has nothing to do with him. It's just the name of an airport.
7: I agree, but if you know there are all these people having dinner somewhere, they're talking about like, oh yeah, you know, I came in through Trump, whatever it's called. They're like, how dare you?
14: They can still call it PBI. They don't have to call it Trump. Call it whatever you want.
7: Well, I mean, he wants to call it that, so that's what it's going to be, and that's how people are going to react.
14: That makes no sense.
7: I can already tell you, once he's out of office, they're going to change it again.
14: No, they won't, because he lives there. They're not going to change it again.
7: Okay.
14: I'm telling you, that I will bet you on, because he lives like a mile and a half from this airport.
7: If they're losing business like that, they're going to change it.
14: They're not going to lose business because more conservatives will fly there now just to prove a point. It's so dumb. Okay. Whole thing's just stupid.
7: Okay.
14: It just is. The story is, that's the headline, United to offer travelers free flight changes to avoid landing at Trump International Airport. Travelers can switch to Fort Lauderdale or Miami at no extra charge. Fort Lauderdale is a good 45 minutes south. Miami's a good hour plus south. If you're that stupid, you want to drive an extra hour to get to wherever you were going because you don't want to land at the airport named after President Trump. It's stupid. United Airlines is planning to offer passengers flight changes free of charge to avoid landing at the newly renamed President Donald J. Trump International Airport in Florida, according to an internal memo that appears aimed at customers who object to the airport's new name. Passengers who object to the landing at the airport, previously Palm Beach International, maybe move to Fort Lauderdale or Miami without having to pay extra, according to an internal memo obtained by Live and Let's Fly, If a customer does not want to fly to the airport, use your empowerment to offer acceptable alternatives, such as Fort Lauderdale Airport or Miami International Airport, the memo to reservation agents reads. The memo even suggests a response to customers who object to landing at the renamed airport. Quote, I understand that you'd rather not fly to this airport anymore. We can look at nearby airports like Fort Lauderdale or Miami instead. Is that acceptable alternative? The guidance says. The agents are directed to process the change as an even exchange, effectively making the flight change free of charge for travelers. Let me ask you this. If I want to fly to Florida and the best flight is to Fort Lauderdale or the best flight is to Miami, can I tell United I really, really want to fly into that Trump airport? Sam, can I do that?
0: Probably not.
14: Free of charge. Want to go to Trump?
0: Yeah. I don't think they would
14: do that. United? Pags want to fly to Trump.
7: Hey, can you use it? Can you use it against them?
14: What do you mean?
7: Okay, so let's say flying into wherever the alternative is
14: Fort Lauderdale, Miami. Yeah,
7: is more expensive, right? So you say that you make your ticket for the Trump one,
14: right?
7: And then you say I don't want to fly to that one.
14: Then they're just going to save money, no extra charge.
7: Yeah, you know what I mean.
14: No, I'm with you. I think it's a scam to begin with. I think the whole thing's stupid. It's just dumb. I mean, how dumb do you have to be to worry about the name of the... Dulles wasn't a great guy. I've flown into Dulles in Washington. I like Reagan. I've flown into Reagan in Washington. I mean, what are we talking about here? It's just so stupid. It's a freaking airport. It's just a means of getting there. Talking about airports, there's actually important news about airports. The FAA chief is seeking $10 billion for air traffic control systems. Okay, I'm down with really good air traffic control systems. This is from our friends at Newsmax. The head of the Federal Aviation Administration says the agency needs another $10 billion from Congress to reform the antiquated U.S. air traffic control system as policymakers prepare for traffic to double in the next two decades. FAA Administrator Brian Bedford said the agency is moving rapidly to deploy the first $12.5 billion approved by Congress after years of neglect. Quote, we're behind 20 years. The system is extremely safe, but it comes at the price of inefficiency and inconvenience, Bedford said in an interview. Americans tolerate this hugely inefficient system, and as long as it's safe, I think that sort of saps the will to fix it. Why would there ever be any reason to be behind when it comes to making sure that we're safe and sound? You know, they said we're safe a few times there. But why would we ever not just step up and say, listen, we've got old systems here. We're way behind Europe, way behind Canada, way behind fill in the blank. We need to be the best on the planet. Let's fix that. Instead of giving, you know, all this fraud out in Minnesota or California or Ohio or fill in the blank, there's fraud in every state, but really bad fraud in these blue states. I mean, what exactly is it that we're talking about that we wouldn't make sure that we have the best air traffic control system on the planet? It just blows my mind. They spent, what, $1 trillion on the Green New Scam and the Inflation Reduction Act that didn't. It was actually about green energy, actually about, you know, climate change. Spent all that money, and we didn't pay any attention to what was going on with our airports. Just blows my mind, man. It just does. 833-JOE-PAGS. 833-563-7247. JoePags.com. It is a free speech Friday, so whatever's on your mind is fair game. But know something about it. We'll talk about it. If not, we'll move on. 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We covered that extensively in hour number one. 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Also, you're going to get 20% off of Lean when you go and get it. 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Also a supplement to your exercise routine. It's an everyday thing that can help you lose some meaningful weight. The researchers found that Lean is going to help you lower your blood sugar. That's important when it comes to losing weight.

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9: To have you, thanks. I appreciate you stopping by the Joe Pags Show for your Friday, Free Speech Friday, 833-JOE-PAGS, 833-563-7247, joepags.com. This one from the Postmillennial. This one, this is from the I Can't Believe It file, which is very sarcastic. I can't believe it. Being very sarcastic. Passengers shocked after gay cruise blocked from ports in Turkey and Egypt. What? Shut up. Kidding me? They didn't want a gay cruise to dock in a Muslim country like Egypt and a Muslim country like Turkey? Really? You got to be kidding me. Sam, I didn't see that coming.
10: Shocked.
9: Were they holding the gays for Palestine signs when they got there, you think?
10: Yeah, I'm sure they were, right?
9: Queers for Gaza? I mean, those are the signs right. We've all seen.
10: Right. Yeah, they're so accepting and understanding over there.
9: If you were gay, why would you take a cruise to nations that, I mean, if you just do the most precursory study of, you have to know they are against, it's against the law to be gay in these countries. Literally against the law.
10: Yeah. Oh, yeah. They hate them over there. It's terrible.
9: Don't you look that up?
10: Wouldn't you know that? Wouldn't the cruise line know that?
9: I would think so. This is what the story says. There was a cruise sailing the Mediterranean, and when they got to Turkey, the nation would not allow them to port. The same thing happened when they went to Egypt. They just weren't allowed to stop off, get out, stretch their legs. These anti-gay nations refused them entry, and for some reason, the passengers aboard the Virgin Voyage's Scarlet Lady were surprised. They had wanted to go to the fabulous and gay in nations where they wanted to go be fabulous and gay, in nations where such things are illegal and don't think it's fair that they were stopped at port. The Turkish authorities said a cruise ship chartered by a group known for behavior that does not align with the values and moral standards of our society and that had generated significant concern among various segments of the public has been canceled. It is absolutely out of the question that this group will come to our province for such an event. One man who was on the cruise, an American from Miami, said, there are thousands of men who come to the ship to celebrate and to feel free to be who they are without any fear of homophobia or to be able to be ourselves in a public space. What? Listen, there are freedoms and liberties in the United States that do not exist elsewhere, dummy. Sam, can I call the guy dummy, you think?

0: I mean, you did, so.
1: Gay cruise to the Muslim countries. Let's go. What are you, stupid?
0: I mean, who does that, right?
1: I have no idea. They should get their money back. I mean, what are we doing?
0: Who would sell that cruise in the first place?
1: Maybe Ashley Webb. Segue. All right, ooh. So Ashley Webb is running for Senate out of the great state of Maine. Maine, of course, has Susan Collins as the Republican nominee. She's running for re-election. She's a United States senator who kind of is a Republican, I guess. Then you had Graham Plattner, the clammer, who turns out has all sorts of allegations against him for treating women like garbage, for sexual assault and everything else, forced to drop out of the race. So the Democrat Party now has to replace him on the ticket. So they're doing, I guess, a special election or a secondary primary, which they shouldn't be able to do. Plattner won. He should still be on the ticket. The Democrats can just change anytime they want, I guess. But Ashley Webb is one of those running. Ashley Webb was on the stage with three others, and Ashley Webb was wearing a dress. It's about 6'2", and sounds like this.
2: Ashley Webb, what qualifications do you have to serve in the U.S. Senate?
3: Oh, I ran for office several times. Didn't win, but I did run. And then I'm a songwriter, and then I write my own books. And then as far as my transparency, I wouldn't lie to the people, and I wouldn't deceive the people like we're being deceived right now. Like,
1: it's a dude wearing a dress and a wig. But he promises he will not deceive the people. But his qualification, I want to make sure I understand.
4: I mean, to be fair.
1: Yes.
4: He's not.
1: He's not what? He's lying, clearly.
4: But he's not deceiving anyone.
1: He's not? He's pretending he's a woman.
4: Yes, but there's no deception there.
1: No, he's not fooling anybody. You're right. But I do think he's trying to deceive them. I will disagree with you on that. You're right. He's not fooling anybody. You're absolutely correct. Nobody's buying it. Ashley, I don't know what the story is, but let's forget the whole it's a dude in a dress thing. Ashley thinks the qualification for running for office or to becoming a United States senator is because he's run for office several times, didn't win. but I didn't win.
0: Yeah, I don't think they're going to win.
1: And I write my own songs, and I've written books.
4: Hey, you're halfway there.
1: Living on a prayer?
4: You've written songs?
1: Allegedly. Yes. Are you saying I'm halfway there? I have written songs.
4: Yes.
1: I'm guessing they're much better than Ashley's songs, but I could be wrong about that. Then, of course, there's this.
3: And then with the trans community, like, right. We're being dehumanized.
1: Right.
3: They say that we want to hurt people. I don't want to hurt anybody. I just want to use the bathroom. And if they want me to use the men's room, I will, but I don't want to be assaulted.
1: I'm not following Ashley. I don't know. I'm here to tell you, Maine, you got to do better. Going to need you to step it up, Maine. I don't get it. I'm confused. What the hell are we talking about here? Ron, West Virginia, what's on your mind? Hi.
5: Hey, Joe. I love the show.
1: Thank you.
5: I just want to make a quick comment concerning the United thing.
1: Yeah.
5: It just never ceases to amaze me the level of Trump derangement syndrome that these people will go to, okay?
1: Yeah.
5: But I did like the comment you made or the idea about, you know, if you have a ticket to a nearby city, telling United that you want to change your ticket to land in, at Trump International.
1: Yeah.
5: And then if they refuse or if they want to charge you, just sue the hell out of them, Joe.
1: I just think it would be great.
5: Sue them for every
1: Ron,
5: dollar.
1: Why not? I mean, I'll make a ticket for Tampa, which is 3 hours away, and say, listen, I really want you to switch this because I need to land at Trump International. Sam, you think that would work?
0: No.
1: I bet it would make them stop changing flights to Fort Lauderdale and Miami for those who didn't want to fly into Trump. Like, if you don't want to fly into Trump, don't get the ticket to Trump. I was never going to call it Trump. I was going to call it PBI because that's what I've known it to be since I was growing up in that area. But now I'm just going to call it Trump just to bother people.
0: Boom.
1: Boom. Polo, would you fly into Trump?
4: No, but I would. I love that line. I just want to use the restroom.
1: There you go. And at that point, I think they took a break in the debate. So Ashley could go use the restroom. Not sure which one he used. 833-JOE-PAGS, 833-563-7247, joepags.com. Part two with Gary Burnson when we come back. Stay here.
6: Joe Pags.
7: As America marks its 250th anniversary, we're looking back at 2.5 centuries of rebellion and liberty through the eyes of the heroes who defended it.
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0: Fox News, I'm Roxanne Evans. Voting machine overhaul. DHS Secretary Mark Wayne Mullen pushing states compliance after President Trump's midterm warnings.
9: Under President Trump's leadership, DHS is well prepared to support all states, red states, blue states, and local election officials ahead of the midterms. States must do their part to secure our election systems, and we stand by to help.
0: The battle for the Strait of Hormuz intensifies. U.S. and Iran escalate strikes. Fox's Kevin Cork.
10: U.S. forces are pounding the Iranians, cutting off the Iranian port of Bandar Abbas in the process, striking road and rail bridges also.
0: Taco Bell putting lettuce nationwide after lettuce from its supplier was linked to a parasitic outbreak. 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
12: Cloudy, a few late showers. Tonight's low 65. Cloudy and breezy. Showers and a thunderstorm around for Saturday, high 85. Tomorrow night, low 60. Sunday, sunshine and some clouds. A shower in spots with a high 76. I'm Andy Robb on Rochester's News, Weather, and Traffic Station, News Radio Wham 1180.
13: This is a Bloomberg Money Minute. Michaels, the once struggling arts and crafts chain, has gotten its groove back.
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13: So how did that happen? Well, the private equity-owned store with over 1,300 locations in the U.S. was able to take advantage of two other chains that went bankrupt last year, buying their brands and intellectual property.
16: And very quickly, you would see sort of the inventory from Joann's and Party City line the shelves of Michael's, such as like the balloons, or you see the sewing machines.
13: That's Michelle Chang, credit reporter at Bloomberg, who notes that Michael still has a lot of competition out there.
16: We're talking Hobby Lobby, we're talking Amazon, we're talking Walmart. So one thing they're trying to compete with them is like offering more items to customers.
13: And even as those shelves fill up, Michael's is offsetting the Trump tariffs by sourcing more supplies from outside China. Tom Busby, Bloomberg Radio.
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5: Gary says is right. How did they do it? What's the mechanism? Now part two with Gary Burnson on elections in this country and around the world. Go and get the book. It's called Stolen Elections, written by Ralph Pizzullo. And it's an amazing... The first conversation we had was amazing to me because I was like, I had no idea any of this was going on. I know that you mentioned... We know that China's implicated now. 220 million voter registration rolls. That's sick. They're also connected with Venezuela that had the machines. Italy is somehow connected. Is Iran connected? Is that why there's an operation going on in Iran? I mean, how far does this go? Are there multiple countries that we haven't even named yet? What is the mechanism? China has the voter registrations. Venezuela has the machines. They have the ability to infiltrate the machines, according to Trump and according to you. What was the mechanism? How did they do this?
6: Venezuela began with the software. They built the source code. The first hardware they used was out of Italy. They bought lottery machines from Olivetti and touch screens, and then they transitioned them into election machines and stole their first election in 2004, the recall election. They would upgrade in technology over time, and they would do that with the Chinese.
5: For those who don't know, in Venezuela, Maduro didn't win, but then all of a sudden he won, right?
6: Well, this was in, he was actually, you have to understand something, it started with Hugo Chavez.
5: Right.
6: He tried a coup in 93, it failed, he went to jail.
5: Right.
6: He was released, ran for office in 1998, won legally. In the recall election, he knew he was in trouble. The Cubans told him. And so they flipped what was going to be a 60-40 loss to a 60-40 win.
5: Wow.
6: And the Carter Center was down there, said this is the most wonderful election ever. These machines are wonderful. Holy cow. Crazy.
5: Idiotic, yeah.
6: And so then they stole elections in places like
5: Argentina. Surprised it worked? Gary, were they surprised it worked?
6: No, they were thrilled. They knew it was going to work.
5: So they knew it was going to
6: really
5: work.
6: Really good engineers.
5: All right, go ahead.
6: They had three U.S. Venezuelan engineers that were trained at Simon Bolivar, which is linked to MIT. They knew what they were doing.
5: Right.
6: They knew exactly what they were doing. And, you know, they controlled the ground. They had the government. They had the people there. They they fixed it. They rigged it. And then if you complained, they could throw you in jail.
5: Or worse.
6: And so what would happen is they entered the U.S. market first as Smartmatic. And they entered into Cook County. In Cook County, big surprise, that's where, you know, Kennedy
5: Chicago.
6: Stole the election from Nixon, you know, in 1960. But they went there in 2008, 2006 and 2008, and then they also were in New Jersey, and a congresswoman named Carolyn Maloney wrote a letter to Secretary of Treasury John Snow saying, hey, these Venezuelans are here, they're stealing elections, and she named the technology. She had a very good source.
5: Right.
6: And so CFIUS went after them. That's a congressional body that does investigations and foreign investments in the U.S. And so they were forced then to sell the company. You know, they were forced to sell to a company called Sequoia. They've been running elections for years, but CFIUS investigated them there, and they had to get rid of it. And so what happens is ultimately is Dominion, a company in Toronto, Canada, that had been a startup up there, had been around for 8 years and only run one election, a local election in Toronto, winds up buying the company, and they get the hardware from Smartmatic, and they've got the machines. Now all they've got to do is integrate the software. And so this company, Dominion, will use the software and this technology in the United States. And Smartmatic continues as an entity in Venezuela, but it becomes a global entity. So they sign an agreement where Smartmatic will run elections / steal elections globally.
5: Right.
6: And then Dominion will run elections / steal elections in the United States. So they have an agreement between the two of them. And this is – so they divide it up that way. The Chinese – begin manufacturing the hardware for all of this technology in Red China, 60 miles from Beijing. They ship the hardware to Taiwan, and then in Taiwan, they white label it as manufactured in Taiwan. And they manufacture all this stuff for all these companies.
5: Wow.
6: You know, it's just not Smartmatic. There's other companies here. I don't want to say their names because I don't want to be sued by them right now. But there's a couple of other election companies
5: here. Let me stop you, though. Hold on. So you're not afraid to be sued by Sequoia, Dominion, or Smartmatic?
6: Well, the other company... No. Look, we've had this book out for a year. We have all the evidence on them. We have their engineers. We have their damn source code. Nobody's suing me.
5: Did they threaten you?
6: Go ahead and sue me. What's that?
5: Did they threaten you?
6: Oh, they wrote us a letter. They wrote me a letter, but...
5: You better stop it. I mean...
6: I'm like, what, are you kidding me? You know, please sue me. I wish they would do me a favor and sue me so we can go to discovery together and then I can counter sue them, but they won't sue me.
5: Gary, let me ask you a question that I think a lot of people watching and listening want to know the answer to. It's Gary Burnson, former CIA senior operations officer. He's the guy that blew the whistle on all this election hijinks that's going on. When we're watching this go on, in your heart, you know this from your research, but in your heart of hearts, are they doing it because they think they're right? Are they doing it for power and control? Are they doing it because they think that they know best for the rest of us? And that's why your franchise doesn't matter? Really? What's the big reason?
6: Look, it's money. It's ideology. But listen, I'm not the Lone Ranger. I got a business partner by the name of Martin Rodile.
5: Right.
6: And also Mr. Patrick Byrne jumped in with us. And Patrick put his fortune on the line. He spent tens of millions of dollars helping us recruit these engineers. Patrick was with those engineers in different places. He played a big role. Mike Flynn came in and helped us.
5: Yes.
6: Came out and met with the engineers. So there are other people in the country. Martine and I were business partners and as whistleblowers. And then there's a small group of people that joined us and helped us. But there's something that I have to tell you.
5: Please.
6: Is that they, in the United States, USAID was funding an entity called CEPS, the Consortium for Election Production, you know, CEPPS.
5: Okay.
6: And they spent $6.9 billion on it, and essentially it paid for Smartmatic to steal elections globally. So your tax dollars and my tax dollars were dispersed from USAID over to CEPS that was created by George Soros and his people, and then that helped steal elections in at least 70 countries around the world. We paid for that.
5: It's Gary Burnson, a former CIA senior operations official. Also go and get the book called Stolen Elections, written by Ralph Pizzullo. This is an unbelievable day. And again, as I said, this is the biggest story, I think, probably of the century. And I'm glad this is getting uncovered. Immediately, the left started saying, well, he hasn't really substantiated. Well, he doesn't really prove anything. Forget all that. Let's say that what you say is true, and I believe you. What President Trump presented last night is fact. I believe him. What happens now? Investigatively, does the DOJ start arresting people, the FBI, the CIA? Who brings people to bear? What happens now?
6: First things first, we need to defend the midterm elections.
5: Right.
6: We went to them as soon as Trump got elected. We went right into the DNI's office, and in the first 2 months, we were over there three times briefing them, but everybody slow-walked everything. They didn't report to even Tulsi that we were there.
5: Wow.
6: They weren't sharing the information that we were giving them. They were trying to conceal all the information. This is the DNI's office. The CIA, of course, was at war with us. FBI officers were told not to cooperate with us and to stand down from contact with us. They did everything possible to block us because they wanted to get up to the midterm because their goal is to steal the midterm in the United States. So I'm not worried about prosecutions first. I'm worried about protecting the midterm.
5: Well, let me ask you this. With what he released last night and what you put out there for years now, can the president, because of actual evidence, actual proof, say you may not use those machines this November? Does he have that ability?
6: Yeah, he does. He can use PDD 21. It's PPD, President Policy Directive 21.
5: Okay.
6: He doesn't even need the Save America Act, and he can outlaw all electronic voting machines because they're part of critical infrastructure. He has that power. He should do that. And very quickly, we need to transition over to paper ballots. Hand count paper ballot. If India could do it for many, many years with a billion people, I think we could manage it.
5: Well, I would think so. India, you know, has, I think it's 630 million voters, actually. They have the count that night.
6: Yeah, they got a lot of people over there. They figure it out.
5: They have the count that night. So let me ask you about what's going on now. Is California implicated in any of this? Why do they take a month and a half to count votes?
6: You know, ironically, when they cut up the world, Smartmatic and Dominion, Smartmatic did remain only in one place in the United States, and that's Los Angeles County.
5: No,
6: that's
5: no way.
6: The Smartmatic district, yes.
5: That, now, this recent election for mayor was Smartmatic?
6: Yes, of course it is. Well, the president of Smartmatic is in jail down in Miami.
5: And they're still using the machines.
6: And they're still using their machines, of course.
5: I mean, you saw this. You saw that the third place person conceded the night of, and then she became second place within a week or 9 days. And Spencer Pratt suddenly is out. Is there a way to retroactively go back and see what the machines did or not? I know that there's no wherewithal there. They don't want to. Gavin Newsom doesn't want to. Karen Bass doesn't want to. But can you technologically?
6: Depends on the method of theft. There's lots of methods of theft. Like I had explained to others that there are 14 different technologies that they put inside the machines and the hardware that go after the tabulator, go after the scanners, go after the, you know, the brain of the computer.
5: Right.
6: There's all sorts of entries. There's multiple ways to steal this thing. I explained also too, you know, it's like this is the science of election theft. So it's stealing elections and defeating audit. So I'll give you something. Audit's important because what they'll do is when you have the absentee ballots, they're put on a scanner, right? Takes a picture and it saves it. Saves the picture. And when it gets to save it and put it in for the count, they put all 100 of these ballots together and then it disappears. And what they were doing was they were running our elections from Belgrade, Serbia on servers there. And then they would send in a new picture from there and it would have 100 votes for Joe Biden. And, you know, and then if you did an audit, you weren't allowed to look at the physical ballots in the box. You're only allowed to look on the machine.
5: The machine is the one that produces it. The machine is, which is the one that
6: the electronic machine that was made by the Chinese. And to make things worse, Joe, is that many of the companies are private companies that do the audit. The cartel, Del Sol, own the companies that were doing the audit.
5: So going into Venezuela, you and I can agree that the president went and got Maduro because he was the leader of this cartel, and this had a lot to do with the elections.
6: It was part of it. That and the massive drug smuggling boat. Look, that cartel stole $2.7 trillion and has been conducting offensive operations with our enemies against us. So that's why they went down and took Nicolas Maduro, and they need to remove Delcy and the rest of them because they're very bad people.
5: Yeah, well, she's Delcy playing ball right now. I mean, she's saying yes or no, sir, right now. But you're right. She was his vice president for a reason.
6: She's lying every day. She says yes, and then she does something else. But the fact of the matter is this. Look, you know the president has not been well served. People have not told him the truth about everything. If you were to go back in history and you looked at Delcy Rodriguez and her brother Jorge Rodriguez, her brother ran the CNE, the electoral machines. He's the father of these voting system, okay? Her brother. But their father, the two of them, when they were preteens, was a guy named Jose Antonio Rodriguez, and he was a terrorist. And he kidnapped an American citizen by the name of Niehaus and held him in the jungle and tortured him.
5: Wow.
6: And he was captured. They captured and saved Niehaus. But then, and so her mother married somebody. Well, who she married was Carlos the Jackal, the terrorist. He was a Venezuelan. That was the guy that, so their father was a terrorist, their stepfather was a terrorist. I mean, you know, this isn't, we know.
5: No, I get and it. Her
6: boyfriend was one of the three engineers who built the system.
5: Well, I hope that the president's inner circle knows this. Is there a way to have a free and fair election in Venezuela right now?
6: It's going to have to be on paper.
5: Yeah.
6: They can't use the machines. Of course not. They're going to, you know, and when they have that, the winner will be Maria Corina Machado, the Nobel Prize winner.
5: Right.
6: Her numbers there are over 84%. Delcy just spent the last week or two before the earthquakes traveling around trying to, you know, improve her image, and her numbers are like 14%.
5: Yeah.
6: And Maria Corina's at 84%.
5: Well, nobody there's going to want. Nobody there's going to want a leftover from Maduro. Not a chance.
6: No, she's got
5: to
6: go.
5: She's a placeholder, but they have to have an election soon. They've been taking too long. Let me finish with this. Hey, Gary, we got to do this again because as this unfolds, there's going to be a lot more that comes out, and you're the expert on this, and I really appreciate you jumping on today. Let me finish with this. If you had the ability to fix the inner sanctum of the intelligence agencies in this country, because they are dirty, they are politicized, they're a star chamber, they don't take orders from anybody. What do you do? Do you start all over? Can you just get rid of them and say, here's a new agency? What do you do?
6: First off, I would take the DO, the Director of Operations, and I would tear it out of the CIA. I would create a new, what we call DSS, Directorate of Strategic Services, that will do operations. I would leave the remainder of the CIA as a large analytical component, okay? Then I would create a counterintelligence service that does nothing but hunt spies within our government. That is what MI5 does in the UK. So I would create an MI5 type organization, and I would have a DSS, and I would destroy the agency as it exists now.
5: Is it fixable? Because it is massive.
6: No, it's not fixable. You're going to have to start over. You have so many people. They have failed at vetting people. They have created a cadre of leftists that are in power. During the Obama administration, they partnered with our enemies around the world. They partnered with the Venezuelans and the Cubans, and they were, you know, assisting the Iranians. They did things that they should be ashamed of.
5: Do you think Obama knew?
6: Of course he knew.
5: Yeah.
6: He was the architect of it all.
5: Well, Tulsi Gabbard said as much, but again, is he, because he was the president and he's got presidential immunity, can he not be touched?
6: No, I don't think it's going to be very difficult.
5: How about Brennan? How about Clapper? How about, you know, down the line? How did Strzok and Page get off on what they said?
6: Those guys are exposed. They should be charged.
5: It is Gary Burnson. Go get this book called Stolen Elections, written by Ralph Pizzullo. Gary, anything you want to leave my audience with? Because this is all very, very fresh. What do you think we're going to find out in the coming days, weeks, and months? And do you think that we'll be safe this November to go and vote?
6: The president has the power to outlaw the machines, and he should. Last night was a first step, and I applaud him for declassifying the documents. This has got to be a phased approach, and that's what I think he's doing. It would be too much to have you know, done all the steps that need to be done. So the first thing was present what the problem is and do a declassification. That was the first step. That was fine. He's released some documents. He didn't claim that Venezuela was stealing elections, but if you look at the documents, some of those documents, and I can send you some of them, for the White House documents, those clearly showed that they knew what the machine could do and what they were doing. They knew that they were stealing elections. And the very fact in 2020 that they did not inform the president of these threats when the president lost his election, they participated in a coup.
5: Yes.
6: The IEC participated in a coup. They violated the law. They violated their oaths. Shame on them. They should be fired. They should dismantle the organization. They need to rebuild something new.
5: Go get this book now. It's called Stolen Elections. It's the research and the work done by this man, whistleblower Gary Burnson. Ralph Pizzullo wrote it. And who is your partner again? I don't want to leave Martine out.
6: Martine Rodile. Okay. And there are other people. And then Patrick Byrne, you can't forget him. He was big in it. General Mike Flynn.
5: Yeah.
6: Colonel Phil Waldron. Colonel Conrad Reynolds. There's a lot of guys that stepped up and helped us and carried our packs. Together, we all...
5: I'm sure a lot of people in your circle are going to want to see this interview. Go to joepags.com/YouTube, joepags.com/YouTube. The latest upload right now. Share it everywhere. We're back after this.
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5: 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Got to get out of here for now. It was a great free speech Friday, he said. That is Sam. That is Polo. I'm Joe. That's going to do it for us for now. Have a great weekend. Talk to you Monday. Bye.
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5: The Iran war is widening. I'm Roxanne Evans, Fox News. Iran threatening to escalate pressure on the U.S. if strikes continue. Fox's Aisha Hosni has more from the White House.
6: On the seventh consecutive night of U.S. airstrikes, Iran claims the U.S. is hitting civilian infrastructure. But the White House denies that, telling Fox the United States military has carried out strikes exclusively on military targets, including military logistics infrastructure, adding that it's Iran that's attacking civilian ships in the strait. Still, a senior IRGC commander now warning that if U.S. strikes continue for several more days, Iran will move into a phase of full-scale offensive operations. According to Reuters, the Iranians ordered the Houthis in Yemen to close the Bab el-Mandab Strait, a critical oil route, if the U.S. hits Iran's power infrastructure.
5: The White House says Iranian diplomats are ready to negotiate. Maine's nominating convention is almost a week away. Democrats still looking for their Senate nominee. This after Graham Plattner withdrew from the race. Fox's Brian Yenis with the latest.
7: The race to replace Graham Plattner as Maine's Democratic Senate nominee is off to a precarious start. Eight of the 12 candidates vying to replace Plattner debated for the first time Thursday night. Four Democrats, who won at least 20% of the vote in June's primary, debated first, followed by four longer-shot candidates. After, the New York Times declared, quote, Maine Democrats don't exactly have a deep bench, noting halting answers, convoluted responses, and stilted deliveries. Plattner's popularity looms large over the race. He won the June Democratic primary in a landslide, but was forced to quit after being accused of rape, which he denies.
5: Maine has until July 27th. 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
5: New York is the first state to pump the brakes on AI data centers. Governor Kathy Hochul signing a one-year moratorium. Congressman Mike Lawler on Fox Business's Maria Bartiromo's Wall Street saying the pause on data centers will only hurt New York.
13: New York's decision to do an outright ban is only going to negatively impact its economy and its continued downward spiral when it comes to tax revenue.
5: Governor Hochul saying the new centers are too expensive and they're driving up the costs of utilities. Border officials say there's a hidden underground world for cartels in Texas. Fox's Brooke Taylor in El Paso.
14: Hidden deep beneath the streets of El Paso, a sprawling storm drain system that Border Patrol says cartels exploit to smuggle narcotics and illegal migrants into the U.S. The El Paso sector team says there's 32 known entry points and hundreds of exits throughout the city. So far this fiscal year, Border Patrol says they've apprehended 161 illegal migrants using El Paso's storm drain system. At the height of the border crisis, agents say they encountered groups of up to 70 migrants underground. The numbers are down, but agents say the cartels are still looking for any gap they can exploit. In El Paso, Texas, Brooke Taylor, Fox News.
5: At least two people are dead after relentless rains flood parts of Texas. Governor Greg Abbott announced emergency declarations for much of Central and South Texas.
1: This major disaster declaration includes 28 counties. It's the counties that have been hardest hit.
5: Flood alerts continue through the evening. At the World Cup tomorrow, France and England square off for the third place match. And then Sunday, Argentina and Spain in the World Cup final at New York, New Jersey Stadium. I'm Roxanne Evans. 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
4: Cloudy, a few late showers. Tonight's low 65. Cloudy and breezy. Showers and a thunderstorm around for Saturday, high 85. Tomorrow night, low 60. Sunday, sunshine and some clouds. A shower in spots with a high 76. I'm Andy Robb on Rochester's News, Weather, and Traffic Station, News Radio WHAM 1180.
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0: Welcome to Coast AM. I'm your host for the evening. My name is Rich Perra. Before we begin tonight's journey, I want to thank George Norrie for inviting me back to steer the ship once again, especially on a Friday night where we do open lines. Now, it's always an honor to be here. And whenever this broadcast, or wherever this broadcast finds you tonight, whether you're struggling to get to sleep, one of those night owls, or driving the highway, I'm glad you decided to come aboard. So let's sail into the mystic together, shall we? Now, tonight, we broadcast from our underground bunker studio, deep in the heart of the Arizona desert. Lights are low, my coffee's hot, and curiosity is always on the menu. This is a place where questions are encouraged, mysteries are explored, and the unexplained is never dismissed without a conversation. For the first 2 hours, we're heading to one of the most remote places on Earth, Antarctica, a frozen continent larger than the United States and Mexico combined, locked beneath miles of ancient ice. Now, scientists continue to study it, explore it, and they've risked everything to reach it. And for decades, it's fueled stories of secret expeditions, unexplained discoveries, hidden civilizations, strange anomalies beneath the ice, and even whispers that something or someone may have been there long before we ever arrived. How much is history? How much is legend? And where, if anywhere, do the two begin to overlap? Our guest tonight, Christopher Macklin, who has spent years exploring those questions, along with the subjects of UFOs, extraterrestrial intelligence, consciousness, remote viewing, healing, and humanity's possible connection to something far bigger than ourselves. Well, then, as Coast to Coast tradition calls for, the second half of the show, well, that belongs entirely to you. We're going to do open lines. And if you've ever witnessed something, I'll put this out here for you to call in that you can explain. If you've had an encounter that changed your perspective, if you've gone from skeptic to believer, or I don't know, maybe even believer to skeptic, I want to hear your story. Bring your questions, your theories, your experiences, and yes, even your doubts. Some of the most unforgettable moments ever on Coast history. I've listened for a long time, even back in the Art Bell days, all through George's show. They've all come from the people, you, the listener, listening tonight. So settle in, turn down the lights, maybe pour another cup of coffee so you can keep up with us. Hands on the wheel, 10 o'clock and 2 o'clock if you're on the highway. The night is young. Our journey begins right now. What I want to do is take a quick break here. Let's get some ad stuff taken care of so we can spend some time really digging in with Chris. We'll do that when we come right back on Coast to Coast AM.
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0: Welcome back to Coast AM. I'm your host, Rich Barra, and let's talk about Christopher Macklin. He's a UFO and ET expert who brings several facets to his work. Now he explores the subject of bioweaponry, manufactured illnesses, remote viewing, spiritual attacks, entities, all kinds of stuff, the deep state and starseeds and how they're connected to humanity. His work examines positive and negative ET races that are on our planet, as well as alien connections. Welcome to Coast. I'm very excited about this. Christopher Macklin, welcome to the show.
4: Hi, Rich. Thanks for having me. Bless your heart.
0: I've been trying to get you on for a long time. In fact, you cover so much stuff that it's almost hard to know where to begin. So before we dive into the entities in the Antarctica stuff, tell me what took you from being what I like to say a normal muggle into sort of exploring this world. What turned your brain on?
4: Well, it's kind of, you know, I went through a normal life, and, you know, I think a lot of people, you wake up at the right time, or it's activated at the right time. I went through my life, saw craft in the sky, different things, but I didn't really concentrate on it. And then I got, you know, Green Masters, went in the corporate world, and I was looking around thinking, this is awful, there's something better than this. And then basically I went bankrupt in 2007.
0: I think a lot everything. Of people went bankrupt in 2007.
4: I joined the club. Then basically after that, you know, I was kind of semi-homeless. And actually, George did say that next time if it happens, give him a call, he'll give me a burger, you know. But anyway, what happened is that, you know, I went bankrupt. And that allowed me to really wake up on my spiritual journey. I've got some great gifts, you know, especially for healing and things like this. But I was looking, ever since I was a child, I could see through the veil, I could see UFOs. I said, Dad, there's a UFO up there. Well, there's a saucer thing up there. You know, he goes, I can't see it, you know, so I've been able to
0: Well,
4: see
0: isn't that interesting? Right, even right there. So,
4: oh, yeah.
0: I wonder about that. Do you think it's like people who can detect ghosts? Do you think some of us can see through that veil where things that are flying in the sky where others might not?
4: Oh, yeah, you can, you know. I mean, you have to kind of tune your eyes in. I mean, you know, on our house here, you know, we've had a lot of Native Americans. I see them walking around. There's a lot of activity, and most people don't see it because you have to see through the veil, you know, if they've passed away. So I see that all the time, and we had a horse at the front of the garden, and I said to my wife, there's a horse there, and she goes, well, I can't see it, but she's got clairaudience, and she could hear it. So, yeah, it's a good gift, and anyway, I really investigate UFOs. I can go out remote view places. And I've done a lot of remote viewing. I've kind of, you know, cut back on it because at the moment we're doing so many healings because people are really struggling in this world, bless them, you know. So
0: is that the struggle that humanity is going through and the seemingly increasingly sharing of what appear to be artificial craft, are they coinciding? Are they both ramping up at the same time? Coincidence or no?
4: I think they are ramping up at the same time. I think a lot of the people are going, you know, really anxiety-ridden, don't know what to do, you know, what do I do on this planet? I don't recognize it. And I think, you know, I mean, the last couple of weeks, I don't even know this, but the human residence was shut off for 3 days.
0: Yes.
4: And, you know, the benevolent beings were clearing out the negative frequencies, and then they shut it back on. And that sounds great, except that, well, and the second thing that happened is the craft were actually firing, you know, really good energy here, you know, the benevolent beings. So what's happening, especially over the last 3 weeks, 4 weeks, people are really struggling because what's happened, as the vibration, because it's so fast, you release a lot of trauma within your body, and also it makes you discombobulated. And in addition to that, you know, our whole bodies are changing little by little to crystalline structure. So there's a lot going on, and, you know, I'm seeing like, wow, you know, what's happening? You know, I've got stomach issues, I've got headaches, I've got all sorts of things. So there's a lot of symptoms from these changes. And I've seen it. I've never seen it like this, especially the last 2 weeks. It's been insane.
0: Well, let's back up for just a second, because you're talking about benevolent beings, and you also say that there's some negative, highly aggressive other beings that are around. So talk to me, educate me a little bit, because I'm relatively new at learning about this stuff. So who are the positive beings? Who are the negative beings? And how do we stay away from the bad ones?
4: It's interesting. Well, the positive ones, you know, benevolent ones, they are people like, you know, the Arcturians, Lemurians, Andantarians, Andromedans, and Palladians. You know, they're all here to help us, and they're all helping, especially the Arcturians. They're really getting involved because, So what's happening is that they're working with the planet to try and certain selected white hat people down here to turn the planet around. And, it's really good. The negative ones are, what have you got? Anunnaki, Draconians, Luciferians, Archons, and also you got a load of snake beings and different things, but, you know, they're the main ones.
0: You're kind of talking about demons and angels in a little bit of a way, aren't you?
4: Oh, yeah, absolutely. I mean, the nasty ones, you know, the dark, you know, the reptilian type ones, they're aggressive. And it's what's interesting is that they can switch dimensions. They live kind of between the fourth and the third dimension. We've talked about shapeshifters before, and that's what they do. You know, they can actually come into this dimension, and they can shapeshift. So if they look at a human being, they can turn into a... It's never exact, but it's almost identical to, a human being that's here.
0: You can
4: always
0: spot
4: them with their eyes.
0: You can spot them?
4: Yeah. I've got a little, it sounds crazy, but I've got a little, I don't know the word prayer, but map of intent. And can I share it?
0: Yes, sure.
4: So if you think, you know, the things about reptilians is this. You can always feel in your chest, they're really dark, you know. I remember when I was four, believe it or not, and one was in my room, and I could see it. Dad, there's a reptilian. He was actually out of this dimension. So my dad comes running, where? Yeah, it's there, you know. Where? I realized, oh, you don't see it, but I could tell it was real because of the dark feeling in your chest. And anyway, I managed to move it, even at the age of four. I just said, get it out of my room. It went. I thought, oh, wow. Now, if you think someone's a reptilian, because, you know, their eyes can't stay, they, you know, they blink, slit, and then they go away. If you think someone's a reptilian, you know, shapeshifter, all you have to do is basically look at them, and if you want to do, and say it with authority, and it's simple. So you ground yourself. I am of God. I ground myself to the earth. Dear God, I command you show this person in their true form. Thank you, God. Send you unconditional love. So be it. What will happen is you will get an opaque overlay around that person of that reptilian being. It's amazing. Yeah.
0: Okay, so you come from an interesting point of view, because not only are you a staunch believer in the different types of aliens, you're also a believer in God, and I guess therefore the devil too, right? So everything's at play.
4: Oh, everything's at play. I define God as God, Goddess, Prime Creator. I just use the word God because it's simple, you know. But yeah,
0: oh, sure.
4: Absolutely.
0: Yeah, I think that's a important distinction. So, all right. So you've laid a lot on us here in a few minutes. So we are not alone, but it also seems like these beings, whether they be

0: the talent or the or maybe I've forgotten what I knew as a child. Is that what's happening with most of us?
1: I think sometimes if you're not looking for that thing, you know, you don't see it. Can I give you an example?
0: Please.
1: For example, NPCs, non-player characters, what are they? Well, I always teach people, you know, if you want a proper human being, you need a woman's womb with the god energy so that when the soul comes in, it connects with this fetus. Now, what these races have done is they've replicated, especially the grey reticular, they've been replicating humanoids. The problem is that they weren't that bright at the moment, so they were fertilized eggs eggs and sperm into a plastic container, basically, you know, they harbored it. But the problem is, what happened is you don't get a proper human soul, you get an AI it's a draconian AI soul. So, but they look human. So when you walk around, you've got an AI robotic human being walking around. How can you tell who they are? If you look in their eyes, they're absolutely dead. There's no light in whatsoever.
0: Oh, yeah, I guess I probably dated a few of those people then. The dead eyes, that's all you had to say.
1: Yeah, definitely. Absolutely. No, I mean, you know, there's a lot of them. There's actually 75-80% of this planet is NPCs.
0: Are you kidding me?
1: No.
0: You're talking about, of all the people on the planet, the majority of them aren't from a womb?
1: No.
0: Are you kidding me? See, this is sort of shocking news to me.
1: No. I mean, if you look at... let me just give you an idea. And think about this. Let me just have a look. It's important to get the data. I can never remember the data. Where is it? Yeah, but it is shocking. You just don't realize what it is. I'm just trying to find... I can't find it, but, you know, if you look at the 500s, you know, there was like 400 million people here, you know, and then it goes up, but, you know, 500, 600s, and suddenly it accelerates to something that's unprecedented. So how do you get that many people? I'm just trying to find the list because I think it's really good to tell you. But
0: And you don't think it's just reproduction?
1: Oh, no, here we go. Right, have a look at this. Right, 1500s, 438 million people. 1600s, 500 million people. So another, you know, 40 yeah, million.
0: That makes sense.
1: 16 to 1700s, 610 million. 1700, so that's another, like, you know, 5 to 610, it's just 110 million. It's still a little high. 17 to 1800s, it goes from 610 to 1 billion. I mean, that's a massive, massive change. 1800 to 1900, it goes from 1 billion to 1.6 billion. And then listen to this, 1900s to 2000, it goes from 1.6 billion to 6.144 billion. I mean, I don't know about you, but this doesn't make sense. So, and then 20 to 2024, 6.1 to 8.7 billion. You know, The figures don't make sense. So if you track this thing, there's something going on with it. And that's, I mean, the grey reticular were abducting people, and they signed contracts with different nefarious governments and it started with, of course, Germany and with Hitler, where they're abducting people and stealing the eggs and sperm. And they were, you know, putting them in a incubator and, you know, fertilizing them. But they realized, oh, this is not working. So they started doing something else after that, but yeah, it's a crazy thing.
0: Wow, that's kind of nuts. I want to spend a little time here on Antarctica too, which is one of the reasons I wanted to have you on, because you spent a lot of time studying Antarctica. So it's the fifth largest continent on the planet, nearly twice the size of Australia, right? Tons of ice, miles of ice, battered by brutal temperatures. And it is protected, this is a fact, by an international treaty that leaves much of it largely untouched by the average person. First of all, why is that treaty there that you can't explore it? It can't just be because it's dangerous. What is there? I guess what I'd like to know is, when you hear all the stories surrounding Antarctica, how do you, Christopher, begin separating what might be legitimate mystery from what has simply become modern legend? What's the facts?
1: Well, the facts are that, you know,

0: weaponry they have and the off-planet technology they have is way bigger than this portion of, I call it the Hunger Game portion, what we're in, which is a firmament over it, and they control it. Now, if you think about it, you know, what sort of weaponry do we have? Do we have plasma lasers? Do we have all these, you know, new technology? We don't. And that's just changed, actually, which is really good. Maybe we'll talk about that later. So I think what's happening is the governmental system before was subservient, so they had to go over and pay homage and do various nasty things to you know, get a treaty so that they can continue doing what they're doing. That means that a lot of our governments are subservient to these reptilians. That no longer is the case, but it was in the past. So they wouldn't ever challenge them because they didn't have the weaponry to go up against them. That's
1: so when you talk about,
0: changed.
1: I was going to say, you talk about World War II, you talk about the famous story of Admiral Byrd taking you know, a huge army there and then just basically turning around and never going back again. Are you saying that there were civilizations of reptilians in charge that turned them around?
0: Yeah, I mean, I don't know whether they saw the underground ones, but, you know, on the ground, they've got pods with, like, the Argothians. I mean, they're actually peaceful, but they don't want us there because we're all, you know, we're all out of balance and, you know, we're all angry, we're all at war. And, you know, they want peace, so they want to be left alone. So if you go anywhere near it, they'll challenge you. But they are benevolent. But, you know, the malevolent ones underneath, you know, the reptilians, they created an alliance to actually be able to control the planet. And they have, it's interesting because Antarctica is it's a kind of a planetary motherboard. You know, think about that. And all the ley lines go out and, you know, they've got portal architecture embedded within that grid. They've got etheric nodes, interfaces to the Earth's core, subglacial structures, you know, and crystalline matrices. All this stuff, you know, sends energy out, so they can kind of change. They can affect human consciousness, you know, by the frequencies. They can also affect, obviously, disrupt the poles, and you know, and also the. You know, the people's behavior as well, because, you know, if you start putting negative energy, people are going to get really sick. And so, you know,
1: that might be happening.
0: Oh, it is. Well, I think it's starting to turn around now. I mean, it has been, but they are, I know the Space Force, maybe we'll talk about later, but Space Force is starting to break it down now. And it's about, I think, 75% the firmament and all these things. And like I say, this human resin was stalled. Well, how did that happen? Well, there's a lot of things going on down there.
1: Yeah, it sounds like it. Do we humans have technology, weaponry, things to combat against the not benevolent? I guess I should ask you that when we come back from break. Hold on to that thought. When we come back, we'll talk more about the alien races that allegedly are here already, have been here for a long time. And I think we need to ask Christopher, what is it that they want besides control? When we come back on Coast to Coast AM.

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6: News. I'm Deborah Valentine. The U.S. conducting a seventh night of strikes on Iran.
7: U.S. forces are pounding the Iranians, cutting off the Iranian port of Bandar Abbas in the process, striking road and rail bridges also. And this is all in an effort to foil Tehran's loose and weakening grip on the Strait of Hormuz.
6: Fox's Kevin Cork reporting. Texas Governor Greg Abbott announcing a major disaster declaration for 28 counties hard hit by flooding that's claimed at least two lives.
8: It's the counties that have been hardest hit by these devastating floodwaters. More counties can and will be added as needed.
6: He surveyed damage in Uvalde on Friday, where he credited the implementation of improved early warning systems and emergency protocols following a July 2025 flood, which claimed 28 lives. America's listening to Fox News.
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9: Cloudy, a few late showers. Tonight's low 65. Cloudy and breezy. Showers and a thunderstorm around for Saturday, high 85. Tomorrow night, low 60. Sunday, sunshine and some clouds. A shower in spots with a high 76. I'm Andy Robb on Rochester's News, Weather, and Traffic Station, News Radio Wham 1180.
10: This is a Bloomberg Money Minute. 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
12: Today, we will be making a donut hole.
10: So how did that happen? Well, the private equity-owned store with over 1,300 locations in the U.S. was able to take advantage of two other chains that went bankrupt last year, buying their brands and intellectual property.
13: And very quickly, you would see sort of the inventory from Joann's and Party City line the shelves of Michael's, such as like the balloons, or you see the sewing machines.
10: That's Michelle Chang, credit reporter at Bloomberg, who notes that Michael still has a lot of competition out there.
13: We're talking Hobby Lobby, we're talking Amazon, we're talking Walmart. So one thing they're trying to compete with them is like offering more items to customers.
10: And even as those shelves fill up, Michaels is offsetting the Trump tariffs by sourcing more supplies from outside China. Tom Busby, Bloomberg Radio.
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0: From somewhere out there, this is Coast to Coast AM with Rich Barra.
1: Kind of cool to know that that song, Kurt Cobain with Nirvana, he's singing that right there, laying flat on his back. You can almost hear it. Our guest tonight, Christopher Macklin, all of his stuff linked up at Coast to Coast AM, and we're talking about Antarctica, and we're talking about these races that Chris have said, these alien races, off-planet, we'll say, societies that have been here for a very, very long time. And we're also talking a little bit about his ability to remote view. And I kind of want to ask you a little bit about the Stargate thing, the technology. What kinds of things is it used for, and who's using the Stargate? That's a real thing, too.
2: Oh, yeah. I mean, you've got big Stargates. I mean, there's one in Iran, one in Iraq. They're all over the place. There's several. But it's interesting. People often ask me, well, what's a portal? What's the difference between a portal and Stargate? You know, portal basically is a natural phenomena where it's open all the time. You know, you just got a portal. The problem is if you go near a portal, it doesn't have any coordinates. So if you go in a portal, it'll switch you and fold you into time and space somewhere where you don't know on Earth what's going on. And that's like the Hadron Collider. You know, they've switched it off. But what was interesting is that I know, because I know some insiders there, because I actually went over to try and shut it down, you know, by the power of, beings and everything else. But what was interesting is that there's a lot of scientists, you know, when they fired it up, it goes so fast and people just go missing and they never found them again. Now, that's a natural portal. You know,
1: yeah, could that be where a lot of the missing scientists have been messing around with Stargates and portals?
2: Yeah, absolutely.
1: I wasn't crazy. Actually kidding. Is that
2: no,
1: possible?
2: No, I realize that. Yeah, you're absolutely right. You know, and they did. You know, they have. Because she was, you know, the person I was talking to, because she was going to take me in there, she said, you know, a lot. You know, when they get in the control room, when it's firing up, they just disappear. And they're never to be seen again, because although it opens a portal, it's a portal. So it's got no coordinates. Where you go in the other end, you have no idea, you know. And then how do you get back, you know, so... But the Stargate is different, and Stargate technology, I think, is brilliant. And what they do is they develop the same type of system, except at the front end, they've got basically a system of coordinates. So, and every Stargate has a coordinate. So, like, for example, if you want to go to your ground, you know, say I wanted to go back to England tonight, so I'd find out my father, put his coordinates in, and literally you should walk through it, and you walk straight into his room. So, and they have that technology. I haven't seen one of those gates, but I've actually seen a agent who was in a meeting with me. So I'm going to demonstrate something to you. And he had a briefcase. He had a vase over here, and it just switched over there just immediately. So he said that's...
1: Well, that's not a very far Stargate. That's not like going to other galaxies. He just went across the room. No.
2: Exactly, but it was just a demonstration.
1: Starter kit. Stargate.
2: Well, they have this technology. Imagine that. You know, you can travel off planet, you can travel dimensions, you can travel in different countries.
1: Different times? You
2: know. Oh, yeah. Can you just try? I don't know, actually. I haven't thought of that. Maybe. You know, maybe if you're actually going into dimensions, because interdimensional, of course, you know, in a different time, say, maybe same space, different time, or different time, or maybe different time, different space. I think, yes, you know.
1: I find myself fascinated by the world of social media and the algorithm that feeds what we look at. Many of the guests that we've had on this very show, I have found through Instagram. And just maybe an hour before you came on, I was looking through my Instagram and a Stargate thing pulled up. And they said that Saddam Hussein was extremely well aware of where the Stargates were in Iraq. In fact, he had a tunnel built from the palace right to the opening of a Stargate. Had you heard that?
2: Oh, yeah, yes, yeah. Well, actually, the Iran one is the main one. The Iraq one, I can't remember which way it went, but one is a booster of the other, you know. And, yeah, that's why it's really important. They didn't want him messing about with it. Because you can bring technology from other areas if it's allowed. The thing is about it is interesting in the Earth is that the Galactic Federation will not allow us to travel off planet unless we get peace, and that's going to take a while.
1: Is that why we haven't? So okay, so either we haven't gone anywhere, or we've been going to vastly different galaxies for a long time. So is there a secret space program that we're running that lets us go everywhere, or we just haven't gone anywhere yet because the beings are blocking it?
2: No, I think they've got an alliance with a secret space program, in quotes, because that doesn't depend on having peace on the planet. That's just going, I mean, they go to Mars. I mean, I don't know why, you know, people are having rockets and things, because in New York or different places, they've got jump sites, and you just go in literally in a lift and bang, you're on Mars.
1: What?
2: It's a Stargate. Yeah.
1: We have that? That's around?
2: Oh, yeah. Yeah, yeah. I know people who've been there. Yeah.
1: You're really messing with my head tonight, Christopher. I'm telling you. I'm learning a lot here. Well, let's talk a little bit more about that when we come back. Let's take a quick break, and we'll come right back with Christopher Macklin on Coast to Coast AM.
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1: Welcome back to Coast AM. I'm your host, Rich Barra. Our guest, Christopher Macklin. We're talking about stargates. We're talking about Antarctica. We're talking about aliens. We're talking about remote viewing. And you'd mentioned that you remote view a lot. Can you give me a starter's guide of how I could remote view something that I target? How do you do that?
2: Well, you kind of have to get your vibration up, and there's a few ways. You can actually, if you can either do it by basically being able to get your soul out of your body. It takes some work, you know, it takes some practice. But, you know, what happens is if you can meditate, get your soul leaves your body on an umbilical cord, and it can go anywhere, look at things, and then come back. Now, the way I remote view, it's different. It's in my mind, connected to the peculiar that being, so I can see like inside people's bodies, but it's almost like a picture, you know, like a video in your mind, and you can see it, you know. So there's a couple of ways to do it.
1: Do you get blips?
2: No, like you don't get blips.
1: Well, okay, so I was thinking about this. So we've had again, I'm sort of a healthy skeptic. I have lots of questions. I don't really come in with a, "Well, that can't be true." I'm just skeptical. And we've had, you know, psychics on before, and I will do a thing where I go to break and I'll try to vibe out where they're at, right? right in the moment, and I feel like I can see things, but like there's nothing specific. Like I feel like I can see that they don't have a lot of food in their fridge, just a couple of yogurts. So I feel like, you know, they're sitting next to a desk that is this old secretary desk that you lift up and, you know, people would keep bills in. Like I feel like I can see things like that. And when I bring them up on the show, the guests will generally say, yes, that's correct. But I also think it's kind of BS because I'm just saying the first thing that popped into my mind. So how do you know what to dismiss and what is, you know, what has got some tangibility to it?
2: Well, I think you have to practice, you know, it's practice. It doesn't happen overnight, but you practice. And for example, you know, if you go into the room, get someone to put like a, you know, a crystal or something and say, okay, where's the crystal? You know, they put it somewhere where you don't know, where's the crystal? And then, you know, you remote view and, you know, you look at, oh, it's on the bed or it's over there. But, you know, it takes a bit to do it. It took me some time to really understand it. But when it does, you know, it's amazing because I can actually look inside people's bodies and see, you know, things going on, things like that. So, and it helps you with the healing because, you know, you need to know what's going on, what's happened in the heart. Oh, there's some nano in the heart or there's something else going on. And then, you know, you can start fixing it. So it's kind of a necessary instrument, you know, for my work, for sure.
1: If you can see something in your body, let's say it's a, you know, a blockage in the heart, do you also have the power to heal it?
2: Oh, yeah, I do it every day. I'll give you a little example. I had a little girl, she was 12, and she had open heart surgery. The ejection fraction, the pumping fraction was like, I don't know, 18. And I worked on her for a while, and 18 is really bad, you know, it's like end-stage heart failure. I worked on her for about 4 to 6 months, you know, building the heart muscle. She went back to the cardiologist, and we've gone up to 45, which is near normal. And they're going, wow, how did this work? Because it doesn't happen. So, yeah, you know, we have the ability to, improve everything. You can fix anything. It's, you know, I work with the Melchizedek beings, so they go into the body and they do stuff, and you know, you're remote viewing, making sure they're doing the right things. It's just, you know, it's a technique, you know.
1: It's hard to tell from talking to you, based on what you know. Are you optimistic about our future? Okay, let me ask you this. If I'm talking to you a year from now, what headline do you think will be happening that we would be surprised by today? That you and I might be talking about next year?
2: Well, I've got a feeling. I mean, things are really bad now. Like I say, I mean, people are, I work on 2,000 people a week, and they're all struggling, like, oh my God, what's going to happen? Is it worth it? I believe that we're at the precipice of something big, and I don't just think it's not just like, oh, press the EBS. Don't forget, you know, I mean, apart from this administration, most administrations in the past have been connected to this Antarctic, you know, malevolent system. And they're just after, you know, making people sick and, you know, basically making them discombobulated, sending frequency after them, you know, that make you ill, you know, all these GMO foods, you know, you name it, they've done it. And I think...
1: And that comes from Antarctica, all that?
2: No, the influence does, yeah. You know,
1: the
2: like,
1: influence of the GMO foods, the making people sick.
2: Well, GMO foods, if you eat them, what happens is it's got agrobacterium in it and it damages your DNA over a period of time. So if you got stealth pathogens or effectively, they will, which is like Lyme, HIV/AIDS, Agent Orange, they'll replicate in the body because it damages the DNA. DNA and immune system is all connected, so that becomes a problem. So it gives people illness. You know, in what's the agenda of them? Well, you know, it's GMOs, it's money, mind control. They want to try and mess with your mind, so you know it gets discombobulated and your neurons aren't firing. I mean, look at all the scrolling nowadays; it's really bad for your brain. That's why
1: it sure
2: I don't scroll anymore. Yeah, yeah. And then they're destroying families. There's a new thing out called cancel culture, where you know literally kids are just disappearing and say, "I don't want to speak to you again," to the parents. So what's this about? You know, during the pandemic, you know, if people vax versus no vax, mask versus no mask, that mask, and then you got LGBTQ, all sorts of different agendas have come in to try and separate people. And it's so sad because everyone gets so angry. And, child abuse, paedophilia, war, you know, so many things. And this is all set up by the reptilians to create anger, to create discord, to create wars. So, and they feed off the loose, you know.
1: Well, I mean, to me, that's just downright evil. That is demon stuff. That what you talk about is that. So what do we have to combat that? Because it seems like this is an enemy that thrives on the slow takeover, where, you know, it might even take a couple of generations to get total control, but it seems like a very patient, let's introduce this. And it just is so interesting to me that the age of social media, you know, things like illnesses that are super flus, super, you know, COVID, all that stuff, the internet becoming popular, AI becoming popular, all happening at the same time, disclosure happening right now. Well, to an extent anyway. Why is it all happening now? What are we really building to?
2: Well, I think we're building to a precipice where something's got to change. And I think what's happened is over the time, the negative people, the cabal, as I call them, whatever you want, Illuminati, it doesn't matter. I think they've been manufacturing this, and it's getting worse and worse. But I think it's a precipice where, you know, we can get it back. I mean, there's an alliance, you know, Agenda, Space Force Agenda 47. And the goal of them is to dismantle a planetary grid system. You know, it's basically a prison grid. So their job is, because people think, oh, what's Space Force doing? You know, and the grid is basically described as like sustaining a global illusion system. I mean, if people realized what was happening and woke up, then they'd go against it. But the problem is the way it's been subtly introduced, you know, people just accept things. I mean, the disruption that would collapse the illusion worldwide. And so suddenly, like, for example, you know, the firmament above the planet, that's breaking down now. So that's kept us enslaved. So we're basically like in the Hunger Games in this, what we think is the world. I mean, the planet's much bigger. But
1: You're saying the firmament that doesn't allow us to leave the planet is starting to break down?
2: Yeah. Yeah, it's starting to break down, and what's happening, the reason why President Trump wants Greenland is because in our hemisphere, what he's going to do is create the Golden Dome at 432 hertz, so it'll create a barrier around us. Why do you need a barrier around us? Well, once you've got rid of these reptilians and all these races, there's more races to come and try and take over out there. The problem is if they're negative, they can't get through that frequency, it's too high for them. There's one thing about entities, you know, negative entities, they're low vibrational creatures. So, you know, they attach to people, they do all sorts of things. So if you know, as, I mean, it's going to help missile things, but it's specifically for that. It's to make sure these off-planet beings, if they're negative, can't get through that barrier because it's a high vibrational field.
1: But don't you think at some point, like I've seen the disclosure files and they're all interesting, they're all things moving through time and space, like, you know, you've never seen before, but there hasn't been a lot. In fact, I haven't seen any disclosure from the governments talking about what you keep on saying, off planet beings. And if we're going to put up a grid or a dome or something like that, is that forthcoming? Is that the next round or somewhere down the line?
2: Actually. Yeah. Yeah. Will they ever tell the people the truth completely? Who knows? Cause a lot of people couldn't cope with it. I mean, I see all this stuff and nothing surprises me. I've remote viewed all sorts of things, and some of it's horrible because sometimes you can smell it, especially the dumbs and things like this where they've been doing horrible things.
1: I think the world would be surprised if the things that you say are as they say, that there are more humanoids out there than there are humans, that we're outnumbered by off-planet beings or off-planet hybrids. I think the world would freak out at that. That does seem like a fairly large claim and a pretty... And especially if there's an agreement to do so, and there's been an agreement to do so for however many years, that's pretty wild.
2: Oh, yeah. I mean, the gray reticular, the ones, they were actually taken off the planet. I think it was 2017. And, you know, because, you know, what's the problem is, you know, when you come on this planet, it's very important to realize. People say, well, why do reptilians attach you? I've seen them. I take them off every day, every other day. You can get reptilians, but they're in their dimension. They're not here. So they're energetic, so they attach to your body like the Anunnaki, you know, draconian city, the abdomen, hang on the shoulders and necks, they're tied, tapping the lower back, send you negative thoughts, and, you know, it's like depression. I have a load of psychiatrists who I talk to and get them to learn how to get rid of these things, because that's a big element missing of the training, you know. But But, you know, what's the definition of being an education violation? Well, when you come here, before you come here, you know what, like, there's beings, they're going to attach you. So you have to learn. It's like an education place. It's an extreme education planet, but it's an education, so you have to learn how to remove them. What happens if, you know, somebody arrives and signs a contract with your government saying, hey, you can actually, you can steal body parts of our people and abduct them if you give us the technology, and that's what's happened in the past. Now, that's changed because, you know, new administration, what they're doing is they're actually taking all this stuff out, you know, and removing it. But the greys were taken out in 2017 by the Galactic Federation because, you know, it's not a, if you sign a contract with the government to steal people's body parts, that's a violation. It's not an education.
1: Yeah, if the Galactic Federation is allowing that, I think we need to vote them out. Now, let's say I handed you the keys, Christopher, to every classified file in the world, every intelligence report, every Vatican archive, every Antarctica expedition log, every military document, you can open only one file. Which one do you choose and why?
2: That's what I think. I'd probably choose the Vatican because that's the base of the Luciferian, agenda. So, yeah, I'll probably produce a Vatican.
1: Interesting. We've got lots of secrets to open up here. Okay, so Christopher, all of his stuff, Christopher Macklin, all of his information is linked up at Coast to Coast AM. But next, when we come back, I want to open up the phones to people that have questions for you. We've covered a lot of ground. Antarctica, benevolent beings, malevolent beings, stargates, sightings, remote viewing. And I want to talk about how you want to build a pyramid, too, for healing. We'll get into that, but your call's next with Christopher Macklin when we come back on Coast to Coast AM.

0: Neil and Gaetano.
1: Yes, Marco?
0: What do you get the woman who said, I do?
2: Depends. How many years has she put up with you?
0: Hey!
3: He's got a point. Some years it's flowers, sometimes it's a heartfelt card, sometimes it's dinner and a nice bottle of wine.
2: And sometimes, if you really want to say something special,
3: you say it with diamonds.
0: Because diamonds say more than words, right?
2: Exactly. They shout, I love you.
3: And I'd happily marry you all over again.
0: Yep. That's what diamonds say, and I'm pretty sure the only reason they exist is because how much people like me need to say it.
3: Whether it's a quarter carat or 5 carats, the message is the same.
2: She made your life better forever. 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
10: Target Iran. I'm Deborah Valentine, Fox News. CENTCOM has announced that the U.S. has carried out attacks on Iran for the seventh straight day. Fox's Chanley Painter has the latest.
11: The Trump administration denying Iran's claims that the U.S. is striking civilian infrastructure inside Iran. A White House spokesperson telling Fox that, quote, the United States military has carried out strikes exclusively on military targets, including military logistics infrastructure. One of the U.S. targets, an observation tower in the port of Chabahar, that CENTCOM says was being used by the Revolutionary Guard to coordinate attacks on commercial shipping through the Strait of Hormuz. Meantime, Reuters reports that Iran has ordered the Houthis in Yemen to close the Bab al-Mandab Strait, another critical oil route, if the U.S. hits Iran's power infrastructure.
10: CENTCOM has also added that more than 50,000 U.S. servicemen members continue to operate across the Middle East. An appeals court vacates a Benghazi attack leader's decades-long prison sentence, saying it's too lenient. Fox's Kristen Goodwin has details.
12: The U.S. Court of Appeals for the District of Columbia Circuit throwing out Ahmed Abu Qatala's 28-year prison sentence, finding it to be too light of a punishment given his crimes, transferring the case back to the district court in D.C. for resentencing. Qatala is a Libyan militant convicted of terrorism-related charges in the 2012 attacks on U.S. compounds in Benghazi, Libya, that killed Ambassador Chris Stevens and three other Americans. Qatala was acquitted of murder during his 2017 trial. In a statement, the appeals court calls the attack premeditated, adding Qatala's only stated regret was that the terrorists did not kill every American at the mission. Kristen Goodwin, Fox News.
10: Paul Pelosi, the husband of former House Speaker Nancy Pelosi, is charged with a misdemeanor hit and run after a July 4th weekend crash. 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
10: Maine's nominating convention is almost a week away as Democrats are still looking for their nominee to the Senate after controversial candidate Graham Plattner withdrew from the race. Fox's Brian Yannis has the latest.
9: The race to replace Graham Plattner as Maine's Democratic Senate nominee is off to a precarious start. 8 of the 12 candidates vying to replace Plattner debated for the first time Thursday night. 4 Democrats, who won at least 20% of the vote in June's primary, debated first, followed by 4 longer-shot candidates. After, the New York Times declared, quote, Maine Democrats don't exactly have a deep bench, noting halting answers, convoluted responses, and stilted deliveries. Plattner's popularity looms large over the race. He won the June Democratic primary in a landslide, but was forced to quit after being accused of rape, which he denies.
10: Maine has until Monday, July 27th, to file a new candidate to fill Plattner's spot. A contract employee at a ICE detention center in Colorado is under arrest after he fired a gun during a confrontation with protesters outside the building. Fox's Lisa Lacera has the details.
16: Aurora police say the shooting happened Thursday night as employees were waiting in their vehicles for the protests to clear so they could start their shifts. They say two women started a verbal confrontation with employees, taking pictures of their vehicles before walking away. The man, identified as 42-year-old Brandon Booth, is accused of using his personal pistol and firing a shot in the direction of the women, hitting one of them in the lower body. He faces numerous charges, including attempted second-degree murder and first-degree assault. Police say the woman has non-life-threatening injuries. Booth works for the private prison operator Geo Group, which is contracted by ICE to run the detention center. Lisa Lacera, Fox News.
10: The FBI says one of Rhode Island's most wanted fugitives has been captured. Ronald L. Fisher was taken into custody aboard a sailboat off the coast of New Jersey following a tip. I'm Deborah Valentine. This is Fox News.
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17: Cloudy, a few late showers. Tonight's low 65. Cloudy and breezy. Showers and a thunderstorm around for Saturday, high 85. Tomorrow night, low 60. Sunday, sunshine and some clouds, a shower in spots with a high 76. I'm Andy Robb on Rochester's News, Weather, and Traffic Station, News Radio WHAM 1180.
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1: And if you feel like sending me a message on Facebook or Instagram, I do have my DMs open. I'm kind of looking at them right now, looking over some of your thoughts and questions. And that is just at Rich Barra. I don't even think you have to follow to send me a note. You don't have to do that. But our guest tonight, Christopher Macklin, we're talking about all things aliens, Antarctica, Stargate, all kinds of stuff. And all of Chris's information, including his website, linked up at Coast to Coast AM. But a lot of you are on the phone, so a lot of you have questions for Chris, and a very interesting too. Let's go to west of the Rockies, and let's talk to Natalia in Washington State, I think. Natalia, are you there? Welcome to Coast AM.
2: Oh, hi, Rich. And yes.
1: Christopher.
2: Thank you so much, Chris. Sorry about that. I was wondering what each of us can do to protect ourselves. And do you know if any quantum devices can protect us from the low vibe entities?
3: And yeah, the biggest one to protect you actually is one of the maps of intent we have, which is sacred geometry. So it's called the 27 esoteric Merkaba field.
1: Dumb that down to me. Talk to me like I'm in third grade. What is that?
3: Well, Merkaba is a 8-pointed star, like a solid star.
1: Okay.
3: It's actually, we have Merkaba fields around us, yeah? And it's sacred geometry, and there's three of them, and they spin. They're fields, but they spin, and the center of them is sacral point. So what I recommend people doing to stop these entities attaching is to do the 27. It's on the website. If you go to the website, have a look at prayers. It's there.
1: Linked up at Coast to Coast AM. In fact, I was reading, don't you have a couple of prayers too, yes?
3: Yes. Oh, yeah, we have loads of them. You know, one's to create the collective anxiety, because people get an anxiety, and it's actually it's the collective anxiety, not theirs, and they misdirect it. Oh, my God, why is my chest so tight? Do the prayer, remove it. It works, you know. I've done it on many shows, and it's amazing.
1: So she was saying, are there any devices? You were talking about the 8-point star. And sacred geometry meaning what? Can you explain that to us a little bit?
3: Yeah, sacred geometry is sacred shapes, you know, like Merkaba, Merkaba is mind, body, spirit. But it's the natural field of the body. You know, because your soul's connected and it's got like an antenna, the Merkabas are the antenna out to the universe to send and receive frequencies. So, yeah.
1: You got that, Natalia? Jump on Amazon. Order you one of those. All right, let's go to the first-time caller line. Let's talk to Dan in Philadelphia. Hey, Dan, welcome to Coast AM. Pleasure to talk to you.
4: Hi. Quite sure. What I was wondering about was one day in the early 70s when I was coming home from work, I just got out of the car, and I see this cloud, a clouds all different colors, look like a printing press explosion, and they're coming fast up the street, and they're staying parallel with the ground. And as they got right over top, I noticed that the cloud in the middle, which looked like a giant coil of rope, was glowing yellow on the inside, purple on the outside, and yellow on the inside. And the first story that came out was that a Breiberg Chemical Company had a leak and that these were gases.
1: Oh, a lot of people saw this then. It wasn't just you.
4: Yeah.
1: Okay.
4: And then 5 days later, another report came out that a nuclear experiment at the Frankfurt Arsenal had gone wrong. So here's the thing. The way they were moving in a straight line, it was right in line with the industrial parks in our area. And I, right away, I thought, well, if it's being transmitted, what's on the other end, you know? So here's the thing. Then they started tearing down parts of the arsenal. And today, the area is still bulldozed and nothing's built there. There must have been some kind of radiation that's still there.
1: I bet.
3: Yeah, I bet. It sounds like it.
4: So, would this be something where they might have been trying to transport something, or one of those experiments, you know, where try to teleport something?
3: It's highly possible. You know, I think, maybe they've transported something. They've made a mess of it, you know, and it's been destroyed or whatever, and if it was radiation, though, I would have thought they'd put a big area around and make sure people don't go anywhere near it or evacuate, because it just depends what it is. Difficult to tell.
1: You do get the feeling, though, don't you, Christopher, when you see some of these disclosed files, that they look like maybe aircraft that are probably ours that just never made it or never quite got off the ground. Or maybe they did get off the ground, but maybe there's just not a use for whatever that technology is. I feel like a lot of those seem to be like red herrings where you look at those on the internet and, that's probably no big deal. That's probably just a drone that's a weird shape. It feels like they're releasing those on purpose to make you go, probably nothing.
3: Yeah, absolutely. I mean, there are craft about, and actually there's a lot of craft around the sky, but they're hiding at the moment. But they're going to show themselves, but it's really important to, again, have discernment. Is this a good craft or is it a negative one? Never get on. But the only way you can do is use a discernment because,
1: It sounds like you definitely have, Christopher, this thing in you that says pay attention to what your body's telling you, because your body's saying stay away from that person, stay away from that technology, or this is okay. You're saying you need to wake up and pay attention to that. It's kind of the message of the night, it feels like.
3: It's that first gut feeling. It's about truth. You know, if you're listening to something, if you're doing something, you know, if someone's saying something, use that intuition, that first gut feeling. Oh, is this right? And, you know, if it is, great. If it's not, then, yeah, don't get on the craft.
1: Yeah, don't get on the craft. Really good advice there. All right, let's take a quick break. More of your calls with Chris Macklin when we come back on Coast to Coast AM.
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1: Welcome back to Coast AM. I'm your host, Rich Barra. Our guest this evening, Christopher Macklin. In your calls with Chris right now, all of his stuff linked up at Coast to Coast AM. Let's go to the wild card line. Let's talk to Jeff in Olympia, Washington. Jeff, welcome to Coast AM.
9: Thank you very much. I wanted to inform you that I had an experience where I demised a Zeta Reticulan with a psychic attack. It was in my mother's backyard. I think it was 17 or 18, December 17 or 18. And he stepped out of the shadow. It was at night. He stepped out of the shadows into the moonlight, and he was under what I call a three-quarter cloak, which means he was in a white light form, but I couldn't see through it. And I just didn't want him there. So I was outside by the storage shed, and he appeared not to see me. I watched him for a short while, and there was an abalone bar. It was in Santa Rosa, California. We do abalone out there. And I picked it up, and I imagined myself bringing it down on his head. He was about 55, 60 feet away, maybe. There was no way to rush him or anything like that. And the first one didn't do anything, and I got angry, and it seemed to focus the attack, and I hit it into his head with my mind, and he immediately collapsed on his face right there where he was standing. And then I waited for a few seconds to see if what was going to happen, because I wanted to go over there and check out what was there. And he got sucked into his ship, which was hidden behind a walnut tree in our backyard. And it was kind of like wavy. He kind of waved face down into the ship. I didn't know the ship was there. But wow. Any cloaked alien, any of them, including their ships, are vulnerable to psychic attack while they're cloaked, whether it's a full cloak or a partial cloak. About 5 foot with a robe-type garment on him, and he had thick legs and a human-looking head, but it had a really angled, small nose and beady eyes. And I just wanted to take him out, so I did. So, but the point I'm making here is that when they're cloaked, any of the ETs, that includes the Galactic Federation, the Draconians, the Orion Confederation I'm just coming to know about, they're all vulnerable to attack, particularly their computers, because they're all AI. Every single one of them are AI.
1: What, the actual beings are AI, or the computers are AI?
9: They are AI. They're artificial intelligence logic machines that mimic human emotion. For some reason, they think that's going to get them a soul or whatever, but it's for infiltration on Earth right now, and they're here in force, a lot of them. I mean, all over the planet. And but this one, I was just mad. So I got inspired. I used the abalone bar as kind of to help me focus. But it's the anger. When you're angry and you use a psychic attack, it goes through. It focuses it and it goes through more. And like I said, you can attack the computers.

0: to keep them here, because couldn't we decide as a society, like, no, we don't want you here, and they would be gone, just like we just heard. So, well, do you think there's a reason that they're trying to keep them here?
1: I think the Grey Reticular are actually taken off the planet now, but the rest of them, you know, the malevolent ones, no, you want off the planet, but of course the Cabal don't, because that's their bosses, you know, they're way above the government or any royal family or anything else. They're in charge of the thing. They're in
0: charge. How long have they been in charge?
1: Oh, thousands of years.
0: Oh, since, yeah. So pretty much since we've been around, there's been something else running the show.
1: Yeah, I mean, if you look at the Anunnaki, what was his name? Elil and Enki. They were the two main, Anunnaki who came here, and they were kind of in charge because they actually wanted to take our, all our gold and things like that. So. And, they wanted us as slaves, but, it all changed. I mean, then other races came down. It's always the way, but other races come down to balance it out, So that's why there's so many races in Antarctica, in their own factions. The benevolent, in Antarctica, there's malevolent underneath, but they don't get on together, so they stay in separate sections.
0: I want to say, by the way, for listeners and callers, I know it's a particularly busy night on the phones, and I appreciate that. So if you are trying to get through, please keep trying. And if you're on, don't go away, because if you're on here, it's because I've been sending notes to the call screeners. Please keep them. Please keep them. I can't get to you all in the next 15 minutes, but we've got another 2 hours of show, and we will get to your calls because I want to hear from you, including on East of the Rockies here. Let's talk to Sue in North Carolina. North Carolina, Sue, you are correct, is east of the Rockies. You called on the right line. Welcome to Coast AM.
2: Hi, with wonderful guest.
0: Thank you.
2: Yes.
1: Hi, Sue.
2: Hello. Yes. I just found out from your call screener what the word Antarctica meant, where it came from.
0: Where does that come from? I don't think I know.
2: I wasn't sure.
1: I actually don't know either, to be honest.
0: Hang on, let me do a little... Let me do a little search here.
2: The Arctic, I think she was telling me something about in outer space somewhere. But anyway, my question was is related to disclosure. People that have gone down to the Antarctic, including celebrities, movie stars, I think even Prince Harry was down there.
1: Who was, yeah.
2: Basically, that they've all said they've seen things under the ice. Maybe even spaceships. Do you know anything about that? And could that be true? I mean, are they actually seeing things that are frozen in the ice?
1: They are, yeah. I mean, there's cryostasis bodies and things preserved underneath the ice. There's also Lucifer's temple underneath the ice. And what? Why do you think all these celebrities are going there, It's Hold connected on. To the crystalline
0: Lucifer's
1: structures.
0: Temple is underneath the ice in Antarctica?
1: Yeah, that's why all the heads...
0: You're literally burying the headline there. What do you mean by that?
1: Well, they've got a temple, and what they do is... they're basically... it's called Lucifer's Palace, and it's identified beneath the ice, and what happens is it's about 3 kilometers down, and you have to go through a vertical shaft, but... All the people go, they're doing kind of rituals to power up the grid. I mean, people don't realize these rituals are evil, beyond evil. And it creates a lot of energy, and that's sent through the ley lines of the grid. So, yeah, that's why they go there, it's terrible.
0: What are ley lines, as you understand it? Can you explain that to us a little bit? I know they're all over the globe, but what is it that they do? What kind of energy do they have?
1: Well, they're supposed to have good energy, but they've been suppressed by all this all the events going on in Antarctica, because they've dropped the frequency. But it's supposed to be frequency good for human beings at the moment. It's frequency that suppresses life and consciousness. So the whole point about this is to turn it around. And actually, Greenland's the extra site that that actually moves it on as well. It's like a remote site, What do you call it? Like a remote site.
0: Like
1: so
0: a satellite?
1: They power each other. Yeah, like a satellite, yeah.
0: Okay, so you were asking about the meaning of Antarctica, and let me tell you what I found here. It comes from the Greek word antar,

0: Titkos. So opposite of the Arctic, anti-opposite, Arcticos of the bear. So Arctic, the land of the bear, Antarctica, the land of the opposite of the bear. Since the Great Bear constellation is associated with the northern hemisphere, the continent at the opposite end of the Earth became Antarctica. So there you go. There's a fun little thing in mythology for you. Let's go to the first-time caller line and talk to Richard in Martinez, California. Richard, welcome to Coast AM. You're on with Christopher Macklin.
1: Hey, thank you. Yeah, great, fascinating show, Rich and Christopher. And just, you know, I want to share a story. I haven't shared this with anyone. It happened probably about 30-some-odd years ago when I was living just north of Washington, D.C., in a little town called Wheaton, Maryland. And I was awoken in the night, and I looked over. It was probably around 3 o'clock in the morning, and it sounded like someone was mowing their lawn. And what was weird was I had a Chesapeake Bay Retriever, a fantastic guard dog, that would wake up at the sound of anything, and it was just dead asleep. It wasn't moving. And first I thought I was dreaming, and then I realized, no, there's someone's mowing their lawn outside. So I walked outside, my dog's still asleep, which was very strange. Open the door, look out, and I can't see anything, but I hear this lawnmower. I look up, and there's a light, and the sound is coming from these trees across the way from where I live. And I thought, I was woken out of my sleep, and I couldn't really process, and like, why would someone have a lawnmower up in the trees? And right as I started to focus in on the sound and the light and the trees, it just took off. And, you know, in the direction of the trees behind it. So I really couldn't see what it was. Once again, I just was gathering my wits about me, like, what is going on? And at that very second where I was like, okay, this is very strange, right in front of my house was parked a white van.
0: Okay, hold on a second there. Hold on. Can you hold on through the break? Because we're up against a hard break. I didn't know we were going to get this deep. But let's continue your story, Richard, on the backside of this break. Do not go anywhere. If you're on the phones, hang tight. And we will come back and take more of your questions and calls with Christopher Macklin when we come back on Coast to Coast AM.

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2: News, I'm Roxanne Evans. Iran threatening to escalate pressure on the U.S. if strikes continue. Fox's Aisha Hosni at the White House.
3: According to Reuters, the Iranians ordered the Houthis in Yemen to close the Bab el-Mandab Strait, a critical oil route if the U.S. hits Iran's power infrastructure.
2: Iran accusing the U.S. of hitting civilian targets, something the U.S. denies. Canadian wildfire smoke impacting millions of Americans. Dangerous conditions expected to remain in effect through Saturday across a wide swath of the U.S., from the Great Lakes to the Northeast. Some relief expected with storms rolling through affected areas. And just in time, history happens Sunday. Spain takes Argentina for the World Cup title. President Trump and the FIFA president will present the trophy. 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
4: Cloudy, a few late showers. Tonight's low 65. Cloudy and breezy. Showers and a thunderstorm around for Saturday, high 85. Tomorrow night, low 60. Sunday, sunshine and some clouds. A shower in spots with a high 76. I'm Andy Robb on Rochester's news, weather, and traffic station, News Radio Wham 1180.
5: This is a Bloomberg Money Minute. Michaels, the once struggling arts and crafts chain, has gotten its groove back.
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5: So how did that happen? Well, the private equity-owned store with over 1,300 locations in the U.S. was able to take advantage of two other chains that went bankrupt last year, buying their brands and intellectual property.
8: And very quickly, you would see sort of the inventory from Joann's and Party City line the shelves of Michael's, such as like the balloons, or you see the sewing machines.
5: That's Michelle Chang, credit reporter at Bloomberg, who notes that Michael still has a lot of competition out there.
8: We're talking Hobby Lobby, we're talking Amazon, we're talking Walmart. So one thing they're trying to compete with them is like offering more items to customers.
5: And even as those shelves fill up, Michael's is offsetting the Trump tariffs by sourcing more supplies from outside China. 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
1: It appears that you and I have a front seat to a full-on battle between good and evil from off-planet beings. Our guest tonight, Christopher Macklin, talking about that, all his information and, you know, lots of ways to get healed and pray your way through it too on his website. That is linked up at Coast to Coast AM. But when we left you, we were talking to Richard. I asked Richard to hold on through the break. Richard, are you still there?
2: Yeah. Hi, Rich. Still here.
1: Excellent. Okay. Excellent. So you were telling us a story. Let's see if I can recap this from our last talk. You were awakened in the middle of the night by, it sounded like somebody mowing their lawn, which you thought was bizarre. Your dog didn't wake up, and your dog hears everything. You go outside, see that it seems to be coming from some trees. And then once you kind of make your eye contact to where the sound is coming from, a beam of light basically just takes off at a zillion miles an hour. And when you walk around to your front yard, you see a white van sitting in front of your house. Pretty much the compartmentalized version of your story so far, yeah?
2: That's exactly right. And so right as this thing took off, there's this white van that starts its engine. And I look, because the driver's side is away from me, but in the passenger side is something. It had a human form, but it was looking directly at me. And it was almost a human, I hate to say it, but like a burn victim. You know, like that type of look, like burn from head to toe. But the eyes were looking right at me. And the unmarked white van, after this thing took off, the van just pulled off down the street. And this was maybe 3 o'clock in the morning. Went back inside. Dog looked at me. I couldn't believe what I had just seen. And this is the first time I've ever told anyone about it.
1: Not a dream?
2: Definitely not a dream.
1: Christopher, your thoughts?
3: Yeah, I think, if it was a white van, it makes you wonder, you know, whether it was some sort of, you know, difficult to tell actually, but, you know, it's definitely an anomaly and it could be some sort of small craft or something.
2: Yeah,
3: maybe they're tracking it.
2: Before drones. So this was, you know, early 90s time period.
3: Yeah, yeah.
2: So very strange, but great show tonight. Really appreciate you having me on. Thank you.
1: Thank you. I guess the van itself could have been a craft too, right? That could have been a cloaked something as well.
3: Yeah, or maybe the van's, you know, tracking. They know where it comes. Who knows, you know? That's an interesting... I never heard some of that before. It's amazing.
1: Who patrols the off-planet people? Are there men in black patrolling, keeping that in order? Or do we not really have a handle on this?
3: We're getting a handle on it now. I think the problem is, you know, there's been a deal with Greenland. I mean, why do you think they want Greenland? They're not interested in minerals. They're interested in the tall greys and the Nordics are actually allowing us to now have weapons because it's got out of hand and they want us to actually support us so we can start taking these, you know, reptilians out. And it's happened a while. Before, we didn't have it because you can't use conventional weapons. So they've also got other weapons, like they can paralyze people. They can do all sorts of things. And now, you know, the United States have been given these, then they're using them. They're using them in Venezuela.
1: I think there's some video of military craft shooting down a few things, right? We've seen that's been released.
3: Yeah, yeah. We've had craft for a long time. Again, you know, there's a lot of reverse engineered craft that we have already. The problem is they don't disclose it because, of course, it was under the it was under the cabal's rule, but now everything's starting to come out. That's why I think disclosure. Well, we've got them ourselves. You know, the military have these aircraft.
1: And how did we get? From underneath, as you say, the cabal rule, which, you know, the alien or the reptilians, which comes up a lot on the show, the reptilians
3: Well, they're down, you know, with Space Force. You know, the whole thing is to actually that is to take down the whole reptilian system that's affecting the planet. You know, our part. Well, it's our part of the planet. And I think you know, they're looking at it. They're about viewing it, and they've been in there already. They couldn't do it before because they didn't have the right energy weapons. Plasma. I mean, plasma burns something like 23,000, 44,000. It depends what sort of plasma. Degrees. That's why we've got so many tunnels underneath. You know, if you think about it, if you had a drill, you know, they've got tunnels from here to China and here to whatever. It would take you forever to build those with a drill. But what they do is they use plasma lasers, and they can cut like 7 miles of tunnel in a day. So, you know, because it evaporates all the rock, and they suck it out. So, and they've got maglev trains and all these things. But I think all these things will be obsolete when they bring out the Stargate technology. Why do you need a maglev
1: train? Well, I was going to bring that up. If you got a Stargate, why do you need to build a tunnel?
3: Exactly. And the answer is, I don't know. Maybe they're going to do it in stages. Who knows?
1: So far, the Stargates go from here to other places on the planet, but do they go to other planets and other dimensions?
3: Oh, yeah. They go to Mars, Jupiter, various places. They've got pods on Jupiter. So, and I've spoken to people who've been there, because I actually was doing healing on one lady, because she was sent, you know, in the one of the towers in New York. And like you say, you know, you literally go on the lift, you go up, and then it, you know, halfway it'll switch you in time space to and fold you in time to space to the you know, to Mars, to Stargate Mars, and you just literally walk out. So yeah.
1: What questions should we be asking that we're not asking as a society?
3: To me, I think we should be asking how on earth we allowed this planet to get like this in the first place, you know, because, I mean, humanity has allowed it to happen, you know, and I think we've got to really, in the future, make sure we don't. And I think we've got to also make sure that we've got people in place who love people, who aren't just going to fill up pockets full of money.
1: It doesn't seem like in the history of the world that the people in control always have the people's interest in their...
3: Not at all. Not at all.
1: That's,
3: how do you change that? And the answer is, I actually don't know, you know.
1: I mean, the people got to rise up, and, you know, that's not always the best solution for the people. Let's take a quick break, and let's finish up with you with some calls here when we come back on Coast to Coast AM.
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1: Welcome back to Coast AM. I'm your host, Rich Barra. Our guest tonight, Christopher Macklin. And we are taking your calls here for the next, 15 minutes or so that we have with him. On the wild car, let's go to Mayat in New York. Mayat, welcome to Coast AM.
8: Very, very good show, Rich. First of all, I have a brief three-part question, and I like to listen over the air, so if you would take a note or two so you won't forget. The first part is, over the years, Coase has introduced us to people who have been abducted, and we've heard stories of what they experience in terms of seeing possible Earth futures on video, usually, like with some device on their lap or in front of them. So I like your assessment and thoughts, and which of those futures do we seem to be going toward. The second part has to do with, years ago, David Icke, and he actually shared with us his experiences of being with people who seem to be human beings, but actually shape-shifted into reptilians. And he also said the British royal family is connected to or hybrids of the reptilians. The last part deals with Craig Campopasso, I think is his correct name, or close to it, has been on the air with Coase, and I first got his book some years ago on the albinic of alien species. And one of the parts that I got to, and getting pretty far in the book, gave me real interest, and that is on the Blue Syrians. And they seem to be in the different categories that he charts, not only very advanced, but very humane, and bringing what it is to be humane and kind and generous and loving, all those things that too many of us these days seem to be missing in the separation versus the cosmic law of one. And if you have my questions, I'll listen over the air. Thank you for your work.
1: Thank you. Really well thought out questions. Okay, Christopher.
3: Well, I think the reptilian shapeshifter, yeah. I mean, they're here. They're actually shapeshifters. So the thing is about the Anunnaki, for example, shapeshifters, well, they're all the same. They can actually shift into shape. They can look at someone in their form. They can stay in the fourth dimension so that the energy field can't see them, and look at somebody, take their form, and then suddenly they'll be there. Now, the royal family, absolutely. So, yeah.
1: I've heard that rumor for a long time. You think the royal family has reptilian ties?
3: Well, they are reptilians, and they're shapeshifters, yeah.
1: What about the presidents of the United States? Any reptilians in there?
3: I'm sure there is. I mean, you know, the president at the moment's not at all, you know. But, you know, I think there's definitely infiltration of the reptilians, because they can shapeshift, or, you know, they've got reptilian maybe hybrids, which are like half human or half whatever.
1: Well, maybe you got something there. Maybe that's one of the tests, because our current president seems to like get in a tanning booth. Maybe the reptilians won't tan.
3: Exactly. Yeah.
1: So if you're English and you have a fair complexion, maybe that might be part of it. We might have uncovered something there.
3: Well, actually, I'm American. I became a citizen in 2017, but I've still got a British accent. Which
1: I hadn't noticed.
3: Did you? Oh, wow.
1: Hadn't noticed at all, sir. Let's go to west of the Rockies, and let's talk to my friend Chris in Napa, California. Welcome to Coast AM. Chris, you're on with Christopher Macklin.
9: Hi, good evening, guys. And good evening. Rich, you're doing a great job filling in.
1: Oh, thank you so much.
9: Sure. Nice to meet you, Christopher. I'm a Bible-believing Christian, but I've been an eschatology student most of my life. And I also had experiences as well. But I actually did make a trip up to Shasta, and I've been, of course, interested in Shasta for years.
1: Yeah, there's something going on there. That's undeniable.
9: Yeah, well, I really lucked out because I did get a chance to meet with the IM activity representatives and also got to meet one of the high spiritual leaders of the Kurok tribe and actually went up on the mountain. So, and I understand that, Christopher, that you and I are on opposite spectrums of, you know, philosophy. I understand that, but it's amazing how the times that we live in, that the paradigm that we're dealing with today overlaps each other. And so my question is about the Lemurians up there, because that's the reason I went up there, obviously, with the IM activity. And do they have any kind of connection with Antarctica? Because you had mentioned that it is a synagogue of, you know, it's the synagogue of Satan, and the Lemurians are apparently the good guys. I mean, according to, you know, to be a theophysis. So I'd like to get your take, and thanks for taking my question.
1: Wait, don't leave yet. I have a question for you. When he's done answering your first question, Chris, I've got a follow-up for you.
3: Well, both the Lemurians and Lantarians, they're benevolent, and they're in Antarctica, but they're in their own space. They're not part of the Luciferian system or the Draconian. I mean, the Draconians are, all these things are negative, but of course they've all got different areas, so they stay apart. But certainly, they're good guys. And when, you know, whoever was left out of the Atlantis and Lemurian walls thing, they went to Antarctica and built themselves a place, and they're there. So yeah, but they're good guys. Yeah.
1: So, Chris, I'm talking to Chris on the phone from Napa. So, Chris, you say you are a Christian, yes?
9: Correct, I am. I'm a Bible-believing follower of Jesus.
1: So, here's where my question comes from. So, the benevolent aliens, do they believe in God as well?
9: Well, that's something I really don't know about, because to me it's almost a bifurcation, and that's no disrespect to anybody who believes otherwise, but you know, we believe that there is an end times delusion. Obviously I'm a follower of L.A. Marzulli and, you know, Tim Alberina, but we tend to think that both the benevolent and the malevolent are still part of the rebellion against Adonai. So that's why it's the difference between we're monotheists, and we don't believe in any kind of pantheon. Now, whether there could be Bible-believing Elohim, which they are followers of Jesus, I really don't know. And that's a big question. I've wondered that for a long, long time.
1: Yeah, I mean, I think that seems to be where, when you talk to people who talk about full disclosure, that they feel like the religions of the world would suffer some sort of collapse if we found out that we're not alone, because the Bible doesn't really say that God's, you know, in charge of other planets. So I think that's tough for fundamentalists to get their heads around. But I don't know if we're like that anymore. I think they're thinking 18th century people. I don't think they're thinking of people who go online and have seen lots of flying crafts and being like, okay, well, that's probably not ours. That's from somewhere. But why can't God be in charge of that too? I mean, what is the holdup, do you think, Chris or Christopher?
3: Well, I think it's, my personal opinion is a lot of religions have been manipulated. I mean, I love Jesus' teachings. You know, I love what he does. Buddha, you know, one God, many paths. But what I'm saying is that a lot of these books have been manipulated. I've seen some of the Dead Sea Scroll things, the direct Aramaic translation of the Lord's Prayer. It's actually on our website, and it's very different than what you got in the Bible, because it's written by Constantine, we were written by King James, and guess what? The pedophiles.
1: No. You're dropping all kinds of stuff on the show tonight.
9: Well, I definitely include the Apocrypha with my studies now. And like I said, I love guys like Eli Marzulli. And to be honest with you, I've been to a couple of churches. I am a follower. But when I bring this stuff up, you know, my pastors look at me like I have three heads.
1: Sure. I mean, it's not.
3: Yeah, absolutely.
1: I mean, it used to be. I remember talking about it with my kids in restaurants like a few years ago. And you see people look at you like you're insane. Just the fact that there could be anything that is of not of this planet. Sometimes people look at you like you're crazy. I don't know if it's exactly the same now, but it seems to be at a higher level, you know, with the management that's in charge of this side. I think they're behind the times. I've thought that for a long time. They're not keeping up with what people are actually thinking out there, that they're still ruling from, 40 years ago. Or managing from a 40-year-old kind of philosophy, and I don't know if that works anymore, but I guess we shall see. Let's talk to Tim. Oh, there's no time. All right, that's okay, Christopher Macklin. Let me ask you another question here. Let me go back to you. So UFO sightings seem to increase for me when there's kind of global tension. Why do you think that is? Or wars?
3: I just think they're really worried about some crazy thing happening, especially if there's global tension in governmental and everything else. There'll never be a nuclear war here because the Actuarians disable them every time. So
1: they'll shut them down.
3: Yeah. Shut them down, yeah.
1: Well, we've got your stuff, Christopher Macklin, linked up at Coast to Coast AM. Thank you so much for your time and energy tonight.
3: Thanks for having me. God bless.
1: Real pleasure. God bless you, too. And in just a few moments, we're going to turn the microphone over to you. It's time for one of my favorite Coast to Coast traditions, Open Lines. Now, if you've ever had an experience that you still can't explain, you've seen something that's maybe changed your life, you went from skeptic to believer, maybe you've never even told your story before, you've got a theory about Antarctica, a UFO sighting, strange encounter, this is your chance. No judgment, no right, no wrong answers, just a good conversation. That's what I want to have with you. So don't go anywhere. In just a few moments, the lines are yours when we come back to Coast to Coast AM.

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0: Iran crisis deepens. I'm Roxanne Evans, Fox News. CENTCOM confirming the U.S. carried out attacks on Iran for the seventh straight day. Fox's Chanley Paintner has the latest.
1: The Trump administration denying Iran's claims that the U.S. is striking civilian infrastructure inside Iran. A White House spokesperson telling Fox that, quote, the United States military has carried out strikes exclusively on military targets, including military logistics infrastructure. One of the U.S. targets, an observation tower in the port of Shabahar that CENTCOM says was being used by the Revolutionary Guard to coordinate attacks on commercial shipping through the Strait of Hormuz. Meantime, Reuters reports that Iran has ordered the Houthis in Yemen to close the Bab al-Mandab Strait, another critical oil route, if the U.S. hits Iran's power infrastructure.
0: CENTCOM said more than 50,000 U.S. service members continue to operate across the Middle East. Maine's nominating convention almost a week away. Democrats still looking for their Senate nominee. This after Graham Plattner withdrew from the race. Fox's Brian Yenis.
2: The race to replace Graham Plattner as Maine's Democratic Senate nominee is off to a precarious start. 8 of the 12 candidates vying to replace Plattner debated for the first time Thursday night. 4 Democrats, who won at least 20% of the vote in June's primary, debated first, followed by 4 longer-shot candidates. After, the New York Times declared, quote, Maine Democrats don't exactly have a deep bench, noting halting answers, convoluted responses, and stilted deliveries. Plattner's popularity looms large over the race. He won the June Democratic primary in a landslide, but was forced to quit after being accused of rape, which he denies.
0: Maine has until July 27th to fill Plattner's spot. 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
0: New York is the first state to pump the brakes on AI data centers. Governor Kathy Hochul signing a one-year moratorium. Congressman Mike Lawler on Fox Business's Maria Bartiromo's Wall Street saying the pause on data centers will only hurt New York.
8: New York's decision to do an outright ban is only going to negatively impact its economy and its continued downward spiral when it comes to tax revenue.
0: Governor Hochul saying the centers are too expensive and they're driving up the cost of utilities. Border officials say there is a hidden underground world for cartels in Texas. Fox's Brooke Taylor in El Paso.
9: Hidden deep beneath the streets of El Paso, a sprawling storm drain system that Border Patrol says cartels exploit to smuggle narcotics and illegal migrants into the U.S. The El Paso sector team says there's 32 known entry points and hundreds of exits throughout the city. So far this fiscal year, Border Patrol says they've apprehended 161 illegal migrants using El Paso's storm drain system. At the height of the border crisis, agents say they encountered groups of up to 70 migrants underground. The numbers are down, but agents say the cartels are still looking for any gap they can exploit. In El Paso, Texas, Brooke Taylor, Fox News.
0: At least 2 people dead after relentless rains flood parts of Texas. Governor Greg Abbott announcing emergency declarations for much of central and south Texas.
10: This major disaster declaration includes 28 counties. It's the counties that have been hardest hit.
0: Flood alerts continue through the evening in parts of Texas. The World Cup Saturday, France and England square off in the third place match. Then Sunday, Argentina and Spain play in the World Cup. I'm Roxanne Evans, and this is Fox News.
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13: Cloudy, a few late showers. Tonight's low 65. Cloudy and breezy. Showers and a thunderstorm around for Saturday, high 85. Tomorrow night, low 60. Sunday, sunshine and some clouds. A shower in spots with a high 76. I'm Andy Robb on Rochester's News, Weather, and Traffic Station, News Radio Wham 1180.
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1: Can't tell you how many notes I get where people say, next time you're on and you do open lines, I'm going to call in and tell you my story. Well, that is right now. We've got the next 2 hours together. For the past couple hours, we've been exploring some pretty extraordinary ideas that you can tell have blown my mind wide open. From Antarctica to UFOs to consciousness disclosure and the possibility that there may be more than our world than we can see. Maybe a lot more. Now, well, it's your turn. This is my favorite part of Coast to Coast. It's open lines. Now, if something happened to you that you've never been able to explain, if you've had an experience that changed the way you see the world, or if you got a thought, questions, theory, anything, we're open to that. I want to hear from you. You don't have to have all the answers. Sometimes the best conversations begin with the simple question, what if? That's what we're about. Wherever you're listening tonight, across America, Canada, beyond, if you've been waiting for the right moment to pick up the phone, well, this is it. The lines are open. The conversation continues with you right now. Let's go to the wildcard line and talk to Tim in Alberta, Canada. Tim, welcome to Coast AM.
2: Hey, Rich. We just had a thunderstorm go by here not too long ago, it looks like. I'm outside now. Hey, that last caller about the lawnmower, his name was Rick?
1: Yes.
2: That's really interesting. Lawnmower. You know, I had something fly around the house. I told this in Coast to Coast. I won't go over the story, but it went around the house. The front, the back was at the eave at the top at about 3:30 in the morning. The dog from the farm across from me came over right to the house. I'd never done that before in years, but it was barking at this thing. But that's funny, the lawnmower, because I've been thinking how to describe the sound of that thing, because, you know, it's just outside of my wall within, it'd definitely be within 50 feet. But it, a lawnmower has two sounds. You got the motor, you got the blade. So you got the propulsion and you got the effect of cutting grass. And when this thing went by the house as it went up the slope of the roof to the top, to the eave, it, the peak, I mean, it had two sounds. And one of them was an inner sound, like power, and the outer sound was like a drumming sound, like a blade mowing over the grass. And so much so that when it went in the front of the house, it was like a walkout basement. It went in the front of the house, it went along, and the dog was barking, looking up at the house. And as it went in front of the dog high-pitched barking, the note on it flattened out. It became square, like a square wave, just as it passed a dog and it came normal. Just really different. But I'm never going to forget that. The lawnmower, I think it's a phrase we should use more often.
1: What you're saying then, both of you are saying, is that this off-planet technology is a two-stroke engine with the oil and the gas that you mix, like my dad's old Toro? Is that what you're telling me?
2: It doesn't smell. I do like your sense of humor. I've been listening to it. It's quick, and it's good. It's really sharp. I've noticed that, Rich, for a little while now. And it's really quick. You've got to be paying attention to hear it, but I appreciate that. I appreciate all you, your part-time hosts. It's just a real good... I go back in 1989 with Coast to Coast. I was on, I think it was May or March of 89, just before I got back into the military, and I talked for about 20 minutes. It was over an issue that aren't like... But I don't think it was called Coast to Coast back then. I was in Ottawa, Ontario, Canada.
1: That's interesting.
2: I think it was called something else. But that, you know, that's just about, we're coming up on 40 years. And I still have that story to tell about Cornelius' dad, who from Bangor, who was in Coal Lake. It actually, was someone that filled in TDY for his dad. And that's a little bit more I let out that I haven't yet. It wasn't his dad. And I got into trouble because his last name was White, and he wasn't, was he? Cornelius, was he? He wasn't white, was he? Anyways, Rich, it was good talking to you, man.
1: You too. Yeah, this show, I've been doing radio really my whole life, and first found Art just slipping through the channels driving to work because I produced a morning show in San Diego, and I would catch Art's show on my way into work, and that tradition continued. You know, wherever I would move around the country to do morning shows, I would always listen to Art and then George on the way in. Still convinced I'm going to see a UFO on the way into work at, you know, 4 o'clock in the morning when I drive to work. I have not yet. I have seen a few meteors. I've seen a meteor light up the entire sky and thought, okay, here it is. Here's the invasion. Alas, just a meteor for me. Let's go to Greg in Remsen, New Jersey. Hey, Greg, welcome to Coast AM.
3: Good morning, everybody, and hi, Rich.
1: Hey there.
3: I was wondering, I think it was called Dreamland back.
1: Dreamland, yes, correct.
3: In the very early days. Do you suppose our planet, you know, is a destination for ETs? For maybe when they want to go to have a vacation away from their planet, and maybe enjoy our lifestyle.
1: Yeah.
3: I mean, if you think
1: check
3: about
1: out the waterfalls, you know, check out the...
3: Oh, yeah. We have a beautiful planet, atmosphere, theme
1: park. So far as I can tell, ours is the nicest planet to live on, so far.
3: Oh, and our solar system, I would say, yeah.
1: I mean,
3: if you think about it, we've heard about cattle mutilations, right? And... is it possible the ETs just like steak? I mean, you know, I'm not joking, really. I'm thinking maybe that's what their goal was. And then on Coast, not too long ago, somebody called in and said that they saw some grays driving a Ford Mustang. It pulled up next to them. And I'm thinking, are they here just to enjoy some of our fast cars? And just a little while ago, a fella called in about the white van with it.
1: Mm-hmm.
3: ET driving it.
1: You think they called? So, they came here to enjoy our vans?
3: Well, not our vans. The Mustang was a Shelby.
1: If you're going to do it.
3: Our highway system is pretty cool to drive on. And they're used to craft, you know, the spacecraft and all that.
1: Yeah, they're used to anti-gravity. We are restricted, and we have found a way to push through air with burning fuel, and I guess electric now, too. But... yeah, maybe so. I think if I went to another planet and they had like a cool jet ski or something to ride, I would be interested in that. I don't think you're wrong there. I don't think you, so. You feel like if we're going to put the noise out to the solar system, we should talk to the people as not just an open door, but Earth, it's a great place to visit.
3: Right. SETI could do that, I think.
1: What would be what do you think Earth's slogan should be? When you call in, tell me what you think our slogan should be for, you know, like, I don't know what that would be. Let's think about that during the break. And when you call in, give me a good slogan for Earth for the aliens. I'd like to hear that. I think that'd be interesting. So let's take a quick break and let's do more of your calls. Open lines. That's right now. I got my Facebook open at Rich Barra and my Instagram too. Also Rich Barra. If you want to send me a note there, and we'll try to get you on too. We'll be right back on Coast to Coast AM.
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1: Welcome back to Coast AM. I'm your host, Rich Barra. This is Open Lines. Let's go to the wild card line here and pull up Cornelius in Alexandria, Louisiana. Cornelius, we were talking about slug lines for Earth, and I just wrote a few during the break. So we can advertise as a vacation destination for off-planet. So based on the conversation we just had, Cornelius, what do you think about this one? Earth, most of us are friendly. Do you like that?
8: Well, have and have. I'd say that, Rich. I didn't know I was going to be up next, but anyway, I wanted to say one thing first, Rich. We lost a U.S. Marshal Monday. He was trying to get a fugitive and everything. So today, at the Alexandria Pentecostal Church, they're going to honor him and our sheriff, Mark Wood. He wants everybody to come out with American flags and police flags along the, you know, the route that they're going to take and everything. His name was Drew Hansen, and they've set up a GoFundMe account. But what's strange, Rich, is that the family and the wife didn't ask for a GoFundMe account. So there's something strange there. But his name is Drew Hansen.
1: Well, it'll go to his family, I assume. Maybe they don't have anything to do with it, but I assume people are going to be taking care of their family.
8: I hope
1: people
8: so.
1: Want to help.
8: GoFundMe said if the family doesn't want it, they're going to refund all the money back to the people. So that was a good thing. But what I wanted to talk to you about was missing time. That's what I told Donna Walker.
1: Let's go.
8: I was abducted because I know you don't know this, but I was sexually abused as a child. And I think the devil or demons or whatever these, I call them fallen angels, these aliens, they take people that have trauma in their life. But anyway, when I was at Louisiana Tech, I was a military police officer and I worked as a student patrol officer at Louisiana Tech in Ruston, Louisiana. Well, I was coming home for a drill, because we drill. I was in the Louisiana Army National Guard, so we come home on weekends. And so normally it takes me 2 hours to drive from Ruston to Alexandria, and it took me 6 hours. You've seen the Invaders, right?
1: Yes.
8: Okay. When that first show, when the guy's going down the road and everything, and he's lost, he's turned off on the road. Well, something in my mind, Rich, said, look, you need to turn off the road and go.

0: don't think that he can't do good things. But in the end, he's deceiving people. I call the devil dumb and Satan stupid. So
1: what do you mean the devil can do good things?
0: Rich, the devil, how he deceives people, just like he tried to deceive Christ. He said, you can turn these rocks into bread and stuff. And he rebuked him by saying, it is written. Then he said, well, I got all of these, countries and stuff. I got the world. And he said, you'll only have the Lord thy God to answer to. So that's what I'm trying to say. The devil, a lot of these singers and stuff, Rich, they've sold their soul to the devil. Some of these politicians, that's why they're rich. I believe Elon Musk, because he said, I can take a chip and put it in your head and hand. I can make the lame walk and the blind see. And when it's coming, next 10 years, 20 years, Rich, and I know you and George, y'all not going to take that chip for no reason.
1: No, I'm not going to take the chip. My brain barely functions the way it is. I don't need anything else screwing it up.
0: Hey, Rich, one more thing. We got a folk festival in Natchitoches, Louisiana, about 60 miles away from here. You talk about people coming to different places, and you and your wife, your lovely wife, y'all need to, and the kids, y'all need to come to New Orleans. I believe you or your wife has relatives down there, and then come up and see me in Alexandria, man. I would love to meet you, Rich.
1: Yeah, my Aunt Winnie's got a place down there. God bless Aunt Winnie. Well, thanks, Cornelius. I appreciate you. And one more for you. How about this one for Earth? Earth, pretty much everything's open except Antarctica. How about that? We do that one based on Christopher Macklin. All right, let's go to the wild card line. Let's talk to Brian in Corona, California. Brian, welcome to Coast. Are you with me?
2: Hey, Rich, I'm here. How are you? Good night. Are you having a good night?
1: I'm having an excellent night. I'm talking to you.
2: I love hearing when you're on, man. You have some charisma, the way you speak and tell stories. It's captivating. I'm always driving when I'm listening to you guys in those late nights. You know what I mean? It just gets me through my drives.
1: Well, and you get me through the show. I appreciate it. We help each other out.
2: Yes, sir. All right, so let me ask you about dreams. Okay, I'm a very cognitive thinker, and I've had a lot of instances of deja vu, and I was, I've been having talks with my friends, so sometimes we get real deep and whatever, and we got on the topic of dreaming, and I feel basically what we were saying was, what if when we're dreaming, it's us viewing ourselves in a different dimension, and we can only view those dimensions while we're dreaming. But while we're awake, those other dimensions can possibly view us. And when we get the deja vu, it's them viewing us, and we're seeing things, they're seeing things before we do it, and then we do it, and then it's the deja vu. But when I dream, sometimes I remember them so vividly, and I've had some pretty terrifying dreams, and man, even thinking about it, like, it gives me the chills thinking about some dreams that I've had, thinking I was there. I was just in the situation, and...
1: Oh, so you might have been dimension hopping.
2: Is that what you think?
1: I do have a theory on this, and we've had experts on, well, so-called experts. I don't know how you can be an expert on something like dreaming, but we've had them on. The thing is that you always hear that the message, even the bad dreams, even the nightmares are good messages for you, that there's something that you need to pay attention to in that dream, especially if it's a recurring dream that is for you. But
2: right,
1: the thing that I think is interesting is, I don't know if you've spent any time meditating, but I've done that, where you really try to take your brain somewhere else and let it go somewhere else. And it certainly feels like you're hopping dimensions. It almost feels like you're taking a Stargate or a tunnel to a different place that isn't totally unlike what we know, but the rules seem to be a little bit different. The colors seem to be a little bit different. The vibe, the people, the interactions are a little bit different. And I can't imagine, or I don't feel like dreaming's all that much different

0: than when you meditate or try to, I don't know, I guess remote view or whatever it is. You know, maybe you are kind of leaving the present plane and going somewhere else, and we're just about ready to open that up, but we don't quite have it yet. It's what it seems like to me. Now, when you and your friends are talking about this, are you guys on, you know, are you chewing gummies? Or are you just talking like completely sober brains?
1: No, we can be totally sober, you know, talking during a drive, talking, mostly when we're driving, yeah, and going into a somewhere, you know, it's 20, 30 minutes away, going to the beach or something. Like, I'll turn on, I don't like listening to music when I drive. I listen to either AM or I don't listen to anything. I just, you know, I'll be in silence just so I can kind of work out things in my head. So, yeah, no, this is totally, you know, sober, conscious, you know.
0: Have you had a dream about this conversation happening with you and me? Because that would be a wild deja vu.
1: No, I haven't had that, but when I do dream, sometimes I wake up and it's only been 30 minutes, but I was in this dream for days, and then I'll go to sleep and I'll wake up again an hour later and it's been a month in this dream.
0: Wow.
1: You know what I mean? So it's
0: that's
1: like
0: cool.
1: I just, you know, I'm just trying to pinpoint, you know, I guess what you were saying is, I'm being honest, I got to see the message.
0: That's definitely a message for you. All right, more of your calls when we come back on Coast to Coast AM.

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3: Fox News, I'm Deborah Valentine. CENTCOM announcing that the U.S. has carried out attacks on Iran for the seventh straight night. Fox's Chanley Painter reports the strikes targeting Tehran's infrastructure and military targets.
4: One of the U.S. targeted an observation tower in the port of Chabahar that CENTCOM says was being used by the Revolutionary Guard to coordinate attacks on commercial shipping through the Strait of Hormuz.
3: The U.S. denies Iran's claims that it's striking civilian infrastructure inside Tehran. Prosecutors in California charging Paul Pelosi with misdemeanor hit and run.
5: The 86-year-old husband of former House Speaker Nancy Pelosi is accused of driving away after crashing his convertible Maserati into an unoccupied parked Tesla on July 3rd.
3: Fox's Kristen Goodwin reporting no injuries were reported as a result of that accident. A landslide in China's city of Chongqing has killed at least 8 people. 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
6: Cloudy, a few late showers. Tonight's low 65. Cloudy and breezy. Showers and a thunderstorm around for Saturday, high 85. Tomorrow night, low 60. Sunday, sunshine and some clouds. A shower in spots with a high 76. I'm Andy Robb on Rochester's News, Weather, and Traffic Station, News Radio Wham 1180.
7: This is a Bloomberg Money Minute. Michaels, the once struggling arts and crafts chain, has gotten its groove back.
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7: So how did that happen? Well, the private equity-owned store with over 1,300 locations in the U.S. was able to take advantage of two other chains that went bankrupt last year, buying their brands and intellectual property.
10: And very quickly, you would see sort of the inventory from Joann's and Party City line the shelves of Michael's, such as like the balloons, or you see the sewing machines.
7: That's Michelle Chang, credit reporter at Bloomberg, who notes that Michael still has a lot of competition out there.
10: We're talking Hobby Lobby, we're talking Amazon, we're talking Walmart. So one thing they're trying to compete with them is like offering more items to customers.
7: And even as those shelves fill up, Michael's is offsetting the Trump tariffs by sourcing more supplies from outside China. 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
12: 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How many years has she put up with you?
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1: 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Earth. All right, let's go to the Wildcard Line and talk to Ted in a big red truck floating somewhere in America. 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
2: Hey, Rich, great talking to you. Great show you got going on tonight. And hi to all the Coasties out there. It's torrentially raining here in Las Cruces.
1: I can hear it. I can hear it.
2: Yeah, slamming down. Anyhow, that was a great guest you had on. You know, with Chris's vibe, I couldn't not get Donald Sutherland's character in Kelly's Heroes out of my head.
1: So oh, wow. Okay. Okay.
2: Yeah. Hey, I've lived in both Napa and Santa Rosa, yet tallest both locations. When the guy was talking about attacking the alien with an ab iron. You know, in high school, in shop class, we made our ab irons out of leaf springs from the cars. And I lied about where I lived so I could go to the only high school that had scuba on PE, which was short-lived in San Francisco, due to insurance reasons, no doubt.
1: I bet.
2: Now the rain's letting up. Anyhow, Admiral Byrd, on his venture to Antarctica, that's extremely interesting, which is one of the reasons I tuned in. The other reason that keeps me awake driving this big truck, and much thanks to you and all the coasty team there. And recently, working on a fishing vessel up in Kodiak, one of the crew members there, and a shout-out to the crew of the Mudon out of Kodiak, fishing vessel Mudon. One of the crew members there, a genius guy, has spent 2 years or 2 trips down to McMurdo Bay in Antarctica. And due to my curiosity, I contacted him, but he couldn't report anything out of... he didn't have any extraordinary information for me. However, quite recently, I ran into a lady whose father was on that mission with Admiral Byrd.
1: Oh, really?
2: Yeah, and she seems to have some tales. I haven't had time to dig into it with her, but I'm looking forward to it.
1: I mean, the story is basically that they went down to check it out and felt like they were outgunned, outmanned by crafts and weaponry that they did not feel like they were ready for, and they did an about face, and they never went back. Thousands of men on a couple of ships.
2: They went with a fleet. They had quite a few vessels and quite a few men, and they were, they had technology of the day.
1: Yeah.
2: So who knows what really happened there? But
1: I guess it could have been weather too, because I don't know how many, I don't know what kind of ice breaking boats we had there. It could have just been the weather, but it doesn't sound like it. According to his logs, it sounds like they felt like they saw a potential enemy that did not want them there, and they didn't feel like they could oppose them in any way, shape, or form, even with an entire fleet.
2: You know, Kodiak is not far from the peninsula up there, the Alaska Peninsula, and I've been paying a little attention to a crazy story about the Black Pyramid up there, and I'm like, wow, that sounds like it could relate. Recently, today, I listened to an interview with the lead diagnosty from Blink 182, I believe.
1: Yep.
2: He was interviewed on, I think it was KROQ.
1: From the stars, or to the stars,
2: yeah,
1: not from the stars.
2: That's him. Yeah, he's cutting edge. Great stuff.
1: Well, I actually, Tom DeLonge is who you're talking about, right?
2: Yeah, that's exactly what I'm talking about.
1: I feel like he's a big reason for the disclosure that we have so far, is them making quite a bit of noise to try to get that stuff released.
2: He's a player. Let me bring up a quick story about Shasta, right? So yeah. I hear about the CEO of Homestake Mining, the U.S.'s largest mining company, giving a talk at the Young Museum in San Francisco. So I'd already planned on... I read a book called The Treasure Hunter, and it was about a guy that pulled a lot of gold out of a river down in the jungles of Honduras and the Mosquito Coast there. So I was already on my way down there, and I decided to go pitch this guy with my research. So I went in there and stayed after and pitched the CEO of Homestake, and he called my partner and I down to their office on California Street, and went in, and I closed the deal, and they paid us to do some exploration down there. So we sent them back a box of rocks, and I had a metal detector. Some of them were hot, and they got excited about it. And so they said, hey, we'll float you another 10K if you'll show our senior geologist where these rocks came from. So we were pretty nervous down there. We flew in, and the guy we left our gear with had sold our gear, so it was a very strange situation. We had to basically move into their house, demand our stuff back and pay for it, and he had to go off with a big mule train for 3 days and come back, and it was a time. Anyhow, this senior geologist, we were a little nervous because we drank and smoked a little bit while we're killing time, and we thought he was going to be super square, but it turns out this guy was wild. Anyhow, he tells us, you know, he gave us all the stories about traveling all around the world looking at these potential gold claims, which were wild. And then he said, I said, well, that's interesting, but what do you do for kicks if that's your job? And he said, you know what spelunking is? I said, yeah, caving. And he said, yeah, well, I'm only interested in one cave. He said, his partner and he set up an anemometer that measures wind speed at a cave up near Mount Shasta. And by their measurements, and these guys are top scientists, by their measurements, that there was something like 4 astrodomes worth of volume of space inside there.
1: Wow.
2: And they were intrigued and waiting to get permission from
1: the... That's a big cave.
2: Property. Well, that's a lot of room in there, a lot of tunnels, or a lot of space, yeah. So I kind of lost track of that guy. Otherwise, I'd look him up and go, hey, whatever happened to that Dale?
1: Well, if you're interested in Mount Shasta, in fact, I just sent her a note because she's been a guest on our show before, and I don't think she sleeps at all. Emily Harrison, who's doing a whole documentary on Mount Shasta and going up there with the film crew, I think quite a bit for, I think her plan is to be there for a few months to, and she believes there is some insane energy that may have something to do with the sightings of Bigfoot, the UFO sightings, the energy that you feel. It is not a normal place. There's something going on there at Mount Shasta for sure. I don't know what it is, but there's something going on there.
2: Night and, you know, short people, and historically, I mean, I don't believe that the main guy who publicized it the most, who assembled a crew and then didn't show up and disappeared, you know, that sounded a little bogus, but all the other stories seem pretty realistic.
1: Anyhow, yeah, the things that come up a lot are the Bermuda Triangle for me. That's always been interesting. Mount Shasta, the Black Pyramid that you talk about in Alaska, and Antarctica, the world beyond the world, beyond the ice wall. It's just fascinating. I don't know if it's just a secret land that we're attracted to, but there's something about it that rings. I know it sounds crazy, but there's something about it that rings like truth to me. So I don't know. So you just heard from Chris to follow your gut. So let's follow that gut. There's something there that we don't get.
2: It's a big Sitchin fan. I've read everything. I'm more of a Graham Hancock kind of guy.
1: Love Graham Hancock.
2: And I look, you know, that was my eye-opening. Fingerprints of the Gods was eye-opening to me and changed my whole life as far as traveling around the world to sites. And I think Puma Punka is, you know, that's a big key, you know, that is just some unreal. I think we're all like fish in a fishbowl, and when we're trying to analyze these things, it would be the same as the fish wondering about the stockbroker when he goes to work during the day and is doing put calls. You know, a couple of fish trying to explain about the guy that feeds them, turns on and off the light. So I think that's where we are. But
1: we're not close then. if that's your analogy, we're not that close. We got to take a quick break. More of your calls when we come back with Open Lines on Coast to Coast AM.
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1: Welcome back to Coast AM, Open Lines here. We were talking about lots of stuff on the show here, but, you know, it's Open Lines. You talk about what you want to talk about, but I love how some of you are jumping on my Facebook and sending me slogans for Earth to become a tourist destination for, off-planet people. I like this one, Earth now with 8 billion locals. Earth, come for the sunset, stay for the pizza. Well, boy, that's good. That's good. Earth, please don't judge us by our internet comments. All right, let's talk to Todd on the wild card line in Washington State. Hey, Todd, welcome to Coast AM.
6: Thank you very much, Rich. Now, I'd like to ask you if you and your family collect Star Wars figures or any
1: do
6: other
1: we?
6: Kind of.
1: Yeah, my boys are way into Star Wars. Way into, yes, we do collect things. My boys especially.
6: Okay, now I know everybody's big on Legos, but if you start focusing on the Hasbro Kenner action figure collection and
1: yes.
6: The puzzles that Kenner put out in 1978, I think you guys will have a lot more rewarding, realistic play.
1: Oh yeah, my boys go hunting for record stores, they'll go to, comic book shops. They're always looking for the action figures from Kenner from back in the day.
6: Do you have any kind of G.I. Joes or Twilight Zone?
1: Oh, that's another one. The G.I. Joe thing is huge, especially with my youngest son. You know, that's gotten really popular again, the G.I. Joe thing.
6: So what kind of stuff does he have?
1: I couldn't even tell you the stuff that he has because he's got scattered all over the place. But what's cool is my youngest is getting into photography. So he has these LED lights in his room where he'll set up the G.I. Joe action figures in like an action-y pose and kind of shoot it with the LED lights, and it looks so cinematic when you see the pictures. I'll have to post a few of them up on Coast to Coast for you guys to check. I'll get permission from him to let loose some of his art, but I think that's my youngest son's dream, is to be a toy photographer for Hasbro or something like that. And I think he's pretty talented. That's a pretty good move. Do you have an action figure that you're particularly proud of? A rare one?
6: Yeah, I got a hold of the Tom Hanks Saving Private Ryan G.I. Joe, you know, which Steven Spielberg pulled because he wanted to get a Grammy for the movie and stuff, you know?
1: He pulled the action figure?
6: Yeah, it never came out. It's like they were going to do a Hollywood Heroes series and for the Classic Collection in 1997. And
1: why did he have to pull it to get a Grammy? How are those connected?
6: I mean, Oscar, right? Like, you know, the first Hollywood Hero doll was Bob Hope, and there was supposed to be a series, but the Private Ryan was manufactured and given away at, like, the screening, but it was never released in stores. And so it's like, you know, I paid, like, $3,300 for it, and so, you know, it's like, honestly, if you see Tom Hanks, you know, you could ask him for one.
1: That's wild. You know what my son Joe has that somebody gave him? In fact, it was a guy working on our air conditioning that saw my son's Lego collection in a Star Wars thing. And he said he was retired, didn't have any kids. And he gave my son one of the original Star Wars posters for Revenge of the Jedi, which became Return of the Jedi. But it's the movie poster that, you know, are supposed to be lit from behind. It's got a different sort of ink and all that. So that's the rarest of the rare from what I understand. It's pretty cool looking too. But, you know, they changed it from Revenge of the Jedi to Return of the Jedi because a kid pointed out to George Lucas that Jedis don't go for revenge, right?
6: Yes. So did you enjoy the last movie, Grogu and the Mandalorian?
1: It was okay. I was okay. I don't know what I expected from it. I didn't expect much, but I enjoyed it. Now, as you and I sit here and talk, I can't remember any of the plot, so that probably means it wasn't awesome. But I enjoyed the ride. It was like a carnival ride. It was like a Disney ride. You enjoy it while you're on it, and then once you leave, you're up onto other things. Did you love it?
6: Well, I didn't go, but you know, I know it's the lowest grossing one of all the action movies, and it's coming out on Blu-ray in a couple months, and you know, I just think that Hasbro should become cool with releasing a little bit of everything and, you know, doing the expanded universe that I like, which is mostly from the 80s and 90s, you know, like give us a little bit of everything, you know, like I can handle Rey and, you know, I just want the good stuff from New Hope, really, and that's what everybody wants, so.
1: Bring it back.
6: Yeah, they just need to give us a smattering of everything.
1: Well, you know, nostalgia is huge right now, and Gen Z specifically loving things from the past, like cassettes, CDs, old toys. I just told you G.I. Joe is making a huge comeback, so toy makers, if you're listening, give us some New Hope toys. Thanks, Todd. Good to talk to you. Let's go to, we're going to really change. This is a complete mood changer, but that's open lines. East of the Rockies, Steve in Memphis, Tennessee. I really appreciate you hanging on for a while, Steve. What say you? Welcome to Open Lines.
7: Thank you, Rich. This is a completely different subject, but first of all, as far as Admiral Byrd, the story is that he flew down to Antarctica and found a canyon, miles-long canyon, and flew down. There was a hole in the ice, and it was a miles-long canyon, subterranean. And he landed, and there were mammoths and saber-tooths and everything else down there. But there were also Germans of the Fourth Reich. Along with aliens, their allies. The German military surrendered, but the Third Reich did not, and they became the Fourth Reich. And supposedly there are canyons down in Antarctica where they're heated by the thermal venting from from all the different volcanoes. And so that's where that came from. And he flew back. And then, like, in 49, the American military sent a fleet down to get rid of the Germans. And the Germans met them with and UFOs. And the Americans got their butts kicked and had a couple of ships sank and thousands died and so forth. But so that's the story for that.
1: Well, if
7: but
1: thousands anyway, died, wouldn't that be documented?
7: Supposedly it was, but it was all classified top secret. So, but that's the stories that have been going around on that. I don't know if it actually happened or not, but that supposedly is what happened. But what I was called about is that throughout our history, we have waged war because people, they have what we want. They don't look like us, or they don't believe like us. And as far as we're concerned, that's open season for us to just rape, torture, and kill, and take everything they have. So, there are... I was going to continue, but...
1: Oh, you can hear the music playing you off? You can hear the sticks, babe, I'm leaving, right in the middle of your good point. Here's what we'll do. You've been waiting for a while, Steve, and I do want to hear your point here, because I can kind of see where you're kind of going. I think it's pretty important too. So hang on, and we'll play a few commercials, and we'll come back to you after the break. More of your calls. We have 1 hour of open lines. If you've been holding, please continue to hold. I will get to you. If you've been trying to call and it's been busy, we'll get to you too. Still keep calling. We'll get to it. More open lines. Coast to Coast AM continues next.

0: Neil and Gaetano.
1: Yes, Marco?
0: What do you get the woman who said, I do?
2: Depends. How many years has she put up with you?
0: Hey!
3: He's got a point. Some years it's flowers, sometimes it's a heartfelt card, sometimes it's dinner and a nice bottle of wine.
2: And sometimes, if you really want to say something special,
3: you say it with diamonds.
0: Because diamonds say more than words, right?
2: Exactly. They shout, I love you.
3: And I'd happily marry you all over again.
0: Yep. That's what diamonds say, and I'm pretty sure the only reason they exist is because how much people like me need to say it.
3: Whether it's a quarter carat or 5 carats, the message is the same.
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1: Attacking Iran. I'm Deborah Valentine, Fox News. The U.S. conducting another successful night of strikes on Iran, now the seventh night in a row. Fox's Kevin Cork has the latest.
2: U.S. forces are pounding the Iranians, cutting off the Iranian port of Bandar Abbas in the process, striking road and rail bridges also. And this is all in an effort to foil Tehran's loose and weakening grip on the Strait of Hormuz. The airstrikes also toppling a large white surveillance tower in Iran's southernmost city of Chabahar. It's on a key trade route for landlocked neighboring Afghanistan. Now, CENTCOM says that structure was part of the IRGC's maritime surveillance network used to track and target commercial vessels transiting the Strait of Hormuz.
1: The U.S. has taken out six bridges and Iranian media reporting over a half dozen casualties. Iran's IRGC says countries hosting U.S. forces should expect corresponding responses if their territory is used for attacks on Iran, according to Tehran's Tasnim news agency. President Trump is threatening Canada with new tariffs because of thick smoke from wildfires blanketing several U.S. states.
3: Hazy skies and the smell of smoke lingered all day Friday in D.C., and President Trump says he's holding Canada responsible for not properly maintaining their forest. Smoke from Canadian wildfires has put millions of Americans in poor air quality warnings. In a social media post, the president says the U.S. is being invaded by filthy, polluted, and unhealthy air. President Trump says it's willful negligence on the part of Canada, threatening billions of dollars will be added to tariffs Canada is currently paying. At the White House, Jared Halpern, Fox News.
1: A landslide in China has claimed at least eight lives. State broadcaster CCTV says at least 34 missing. 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
1: The governor of Texas is shedding light on the road to recovery after the latest string of deadly storms.
9: Texas Governor Greg Abbott says a major disaster declaration declared for counties impacted by floods will allow for federal relief to assist in rebuilding, adding state and local officials will be involved in debris removal.
10: Bottom line, you will see a lot of organizations coming in ready to immediately begin that muck out process.
9: Chief of the Texas Division of Emergency Management, Nim Kidd.
11: The volunteers that are coming in to clean and help are going to be a huge impact to get us through the road, down the road.
9: The governor saying Friday nearly 3,000 personnel had been deployed and state officials had rescued more than 270 people, stressing rising rivers still pose life-threatening danger. Kristen Goodwin, Fox News.
1: Maine's nominating convention is almost a week away, and Democrats are still looking for their nominee to the Senate after controversial candidate Graham Plattner withdrew from the race. Fox's Brian Yenis has the latest.
12: The race to replace Graham Plattner as Maine's Democratic Senate nominee is off to a precarious start. Eight of the 12 candidates vying to replace Plattner debated for the first time Thursday night. Four Democrats, who won at least 20% of the vote in June's primary, debated first, followed by four longer-shot candidates. After, the New York Times declared, quote, Maine Democrats don't exactly have a deep bench, noting halting answers, convoluted responses, and stilted deliveries. Plattner's popularity looms large over the race. He won the June Democratic primary in a landslide, but was forced to quit after being accused of rape, which he denies.
1: Maine has until Monday, July 27th, to file a new candidate to fill Plattner's spot. The FBI says Ronald L. Fisher, one of Rhode Island's most wanted fugitives, has been captured following a tip. I'm Deborah Valentine. This is Fox News.
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7: Cloudy, a few late showers. Tonight's low 65. Cloudy and breezy. Showers and a thunderstorm around for Saturday, high 85. Tomorrow night, low 60. Sunday, sunshine and some clouds. A shower in spots with a high 76. I'm Andy Robb on Rochester's News, Weather, and Traffic Station, News Radio WHAM 1180.
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1: Well, if you've been around for the full show, I thank you. If you just joined us, you picked a great time to come aboard. It's our final hour on a Friday night. That means we are in open lines. No guests, no script, just you, your stories, your questions, your experience, your thoughts. Now, we've heard some fascinating calls tonight, and the phone lines are rolling, so let's go back to where we left off. We were talking to Steve in Memphis, Tennessee, and he was about ready to make a huge point. I am so sorry we had to go to commercials, but we're going right back to you, Steve. Welcome back to Coast AM.
2: Thank you, Rich, for holding me. First of all, if I may, going back to the Germans, supposedly there are oases in Antarctica where the Nazis are living. And if you believe writers like Steve Quayle, he says that the Germans, the Nazis, have an underground city on Mars. So I just wanted to throw that out as well. But anyway, we want to demonize everything and everyone or every being that doesn't look like us, doesn't believe like us, or they have what we want. There are good people and there are bad people. And so it stands to reason that they're just the same on all these other planets throughout the universe. And there are trillions and trillions of planets, probably to infinity. Why wouldn't there be good ones and bad ones out there? And for us to demonize them all and say that, oh, they're all demons and they're all Satan and whatever else we come with, what we want to throw at them, that's very narcissistic on our part. For us to think that we're the only ones in the entire universe, and then for everything else to be evil, but we're the only good ones. That's just doesn't make sense. It's not logical. There's no logic behind any of it. And also, everybody wants to talk about Jesus, and I'm a Christian, but I want to throw something out. God is omniscient. God is omnipotent. So why couldn't Jesus be on all these trillions of planets either at one time or at different times?
1: Mm. Well, I mean, if time isn't linear, I don't suppose that would matter. And right. If our understanding of how time and space works as far as proximity to other worlds and other planets, then, you know, we could be a bunch of dimensions all with Jesus on it, in different planets, you know? Yeah, you make a good point. Or anybody exactly. else, for that matter.
2: And it's for, he doesn't even have to appear at the same time. He appears when they are ready to hear him, as he appeared when we were ready to hear him. So why does everybody get upset and say only Jesus could come to us? Why can't he come to everyone else, every other being out there? And I would have to say that all these beings, these intelligent beings, would have to tell and have told people that, yes, there is a God and they believe in God. So whether they call God what we call God, it doesn't matter. They believe in the one creator, the one true God, the creator of all life, all things. So I think it's just narcissistic for us to say that we're the only ones and we're the only ones.
1: Well, we're always at the center of our own story, aren't we?
2: Yes, we are. And also, if I may, something else that people want to talk about the Bible. There's Jesus, but there's also the other sons of God. Because if you read in Genesis says that the sons of God, plural, came to earth and showed man things like the agriculture, primitive technology, but to them was absolutely modern, showed us how to do things. So who's to say the sons of God aren't elsewhere in the universe? This idea that the devil, if you read the original Bible, if you research it as I have, and I'm not a religious scholar by any means, but I drove a truck for almost 30 years before I lost my vision, and I would read everything. And
1: you said the original Bible. Where were you going with that?
2: Well, the King James Bible has 66 verses, books in it. The Catholic Bible has 73. The Orthodox has 75. And the Ethiopian, which is also Orthodox, has 81. So what did they take out that they don't want us to see? But also, the original Bible does not say anything about the devil. It's, the devil comes from two words, do evil, and they were combined to be one. It does not say anything about Satan. Satan means Satan. It is a Jewish word for something terrible that happens to the Jews. So that is something else that does talk about Lucifer. But Satan and the devil are 1,000% the creation of the one Catholic Church, but also of Hollywood. The Bible, the original Bible, says nothing about hell. It talks about purgatory. You either go to heaven or you go to purgatory, and purgatory is only a 7-year period. Hell is a creation of the Catholic Church and the Orthodox Church. So those are things I wanted to throw out. But
1: look at that. A religion trying to keep people in line and a reptile off-planet bunch of people trying to control the Earth. There's a lot working against us. Thank you for your call. Let's take a quick break. More of your calls when we come back on Coast to Coast AM.
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1: Welcome back to Coast AM. I'm your host, Rich Barra. This is Open Lines on a Friday night or Saturday morning, I guess, depending on, pretty much Saturday everywhere right now, at least on the, from the West Coast, maybe not in Hawaii, but everywhere else. Let's go to Joe. You've been hanging on for a while in Monterey, California. Hey, Joe, welcome to Coast AM.
6: Thank you, Rich, for taking my call. You asked a question to your previous guest, do the ETs believe in God? The answer is simple. Yes, they do. I'm a contactee, and I've had a lot of experiences with communicating. My friends channel, we used to do a lot of work with them. We still do on occasion have to call on them for help. Yes, there is a war going on, and there is something I do in between life travel healing work, which means my clients go back to their past lives and they do the healing work, the resolving the karma. Those lifetimes are still going on, so nothing dies or stops or ends. As far as 5D, that expression is a is an ET expression. It really means 5 density, the 5th density, and that's not very high. The word density is more appropriate other than dimension, because it describes what happens to matter when it comes crystallized. It goes down and lower in vibration, so it's a density. Also, there are beings or people, I call them people, that incarnate from other worlds, other planets, and they're here on Earth. Angels reincarnate? No, they really do reincarnate. Even archangels. I met one archangel. I had a conversation, long conversations with them. Also, there are people that are in like a transition between a human body to a an ET body. I don't know what the process is. I do know that it is an exchange of energy and that the body responds to consciousness. So they were in transitions. It's very strange. And yes, did I meet some negative ETs? Well, an alien, a friend that I used to work with, I still do, he said that you can't say that they're evil, although yes, when they harm us, then they're considered demonic. Not necessarily a demon, but it is what they do that defines them. It's like saying, well, is a lion evil or bad? No, a lion is being a lion. Mm. Now, with ET, it is a political decision whether or not how they conduct business here. And if they are conducting business with the human race, then they're breaking a spiritual law, and there is a spiritual law called non-interference. Then they are considered a criminal. And as we know, if we have criminals here, there are criminals there as well. And we consider them, well, bad people or demonic.
1: Well, okay. Did you hear Chris? Chris
6: I hope
1: Macklin
6: that helped you in a bit.
1: Go ahead. See, sorry. Go ahead.

0: LGBT groups.
1: That, oh, yeah, we got all that. Fine. I was, like, right when you finished, you were starting to say something. I heard most of what you said, just the last sentence I didn't get.
0: Oh, okay. Well, what was the last thing you heard that you might want me to repeat? Or
1: well,
0: do you want me to continue with something else?
1: I think what I was trying to ask you is, what Christopher was talking about is that some ETs have been kicked off the planet. The grays that we talk about, he said, were kicked off the planet around 2017 because they were doing things that were nefarious. Do you get a sense that that's true?
0: Okay. Now, the grays are still active with the human race, whether they're physical or non-physical. Non-physical, they control what we call the soul trap or reincarnation. When people die, they go someplace, and they are captured, and they come back here. It's like a recycling thing. It's a trap, and the grays are involved with that. I also caught grays behind a religion or a cult that I used to be a member of. Well, I got out of that, of course. But I saw them in the dream state, because we can dream travel and get a lot of information that way as well. But they're still very active. And yes, when I was painting or doing a painting, they visited and they were watching me paint. And that's a very creepy feeling.
1: Well, it sounds like it. All right. Well, thank you, Joe, for your call. I appreciate you so much. Let's go to Gary in Billings, Montana. Up against a break, but let's try to get it in, Gary.
2: Yes, thanks for taking my call. I was curious if the aliens or even our government are tapping into 5G technologies to influence us or control us. And also, if I may, an add-on, have you ever heard of the little people? And I'm not talking midgets.
1: The little people, no. Tell me about that.
2: Oh, okay. Well, they're supposedly hang around the foothills of some mountains around here. And, yeah, they're kind of aggressive, and they like to mooch cigarettes.
1: Huh. Well, that's why they're small. The cigarettes stunted their growth. Got to stay away from coffee and cigarettes when you're young. You don't get to grow as much. 5G, though, there's definitely something to that. I think it's really interesting to me. I feel like the internet has opened up so many avenues of truth. Now, sure, it's led us down a lot of wrong paths, too. But whatever is happening, you have to acknowledge that people are a lot weirder than they used to be. People are a lot. I feel like people, if you work in retail, or I talk to friends that are like dental assistants, people came back from COVID just strange. And I don't know if that was from COVID or if that's all the new 5G or just the internet making you a little more soulless than you used to be. But it is definitely something that normal people who are still normal, I'm throwing up big air quotes there, are noticing that. That people have come back different than they used to be, at least here in America. I don't know what it's like in Europe or anywhere else, but it seems like people are stranger. Do you pick up on that at all?
2: Yeah, in fact, even my daughter has. She works in a drugstore chain out in the Seattle area, and she said she's more. Sometimes feels like she's more consoling people that they're tweaking out, you know. And yeah,
1: well, that's another thing. There's a lot of drugs out there now too. But I don't know. It does seem like I know these are all just personal examples, but it does seem like large groups of people. When you watch things on the news, you're like, what is wrong with those people? It seems like we're saying that a lot more. Everything from people losing their minds on airplanes for no reason to, you know, when you see, I just saw a big fight in an In-N-Out Burger in Tempe going across, Tempe, Arizona, going across the internet. Like, why are so many people being moved to such extremes where it doesn't make sense to the rest of us? Could it be
2: well,
1: the 5G? It could be.
2: Oh, pardon me.
1: No, please go. Please continue.
2: Oh, I gotta wonder.

0: yeah, if it's something of a mental change as far as an escalation in something that affects brain waves or something, but
1: or what we just heard, what Christopher said, it's a lot of the food that is processed too alters the DNA over time.
0: Yeah, and I was curious, if I may add, what was Christopher's comments on Antarctica that might have been most disturbing to you?
1: Well, I think that there's a temple for Lucifer in Antarctica was pretty disturbing. Doesn't sound great. I'm not for it. I'm really not. Okay, so we have a half an hour left, you and I. So please call. Whatever you're thinking about, whatever you're feeling. Went through a lot tonight, but whatever you want to talk about, I'm all ears. It's Coast to Coast AM. We'll be right back.

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7: News, I'm Roxanne Evans. Voting machine overhaul. DHS Secretary Mark Wayne Mullen pushing states' compliance after President Trump's midterm warnings.
8: Under President Trump's leadership, DHS is well prepared to support all states, red states, blue states, and local election officials ahead of the midterms. States must do their part to secure our election systems, and we stand by to help.
7: The battle for the Strait of Hormuz intensifies. U.S. and Iran escalate strikes across the Mideast. Fox's Kevin Cork.
9: U.S. forces are pounding the Iranians, cutting off the Iranian port of Bandar Abbas in the process, striking road and rail bridges also.
7: Taco Bell pulling lettuce nationwide after it was linked to a parasitic outbreak causing illness. 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
10: Cloudy, a few late showers. Tonight's low 65. Cloudy and breezy. Showers and a thunderstorm around for Saturday, high 85. Tomorrow night, low 60. Sunday, sunshine and some clouds. A shower in spots with a high 76. I'm Andy Robb on Rochester's News, Weather, and Traffic Station, News Radio Wham 1180.
11: This is a Bloomberg Money Minute. Michaels, the once struggling arts and crafts chain, has got its groove back.
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11: So how did that happen? Well, the private equity-owned store with over 1,300 locations in the U.S., was able to take advantage of two other chains that went bankrupt last year, buying their brands and intellectual property.
14: And very quickly, you would see sort of the inventory from Joann's and Party City line the shelves of Michael's, such as like the balloons, or you see the sewing machines.
11: That's Michelle Chang, credit reporter at Bloomberg, who notes that Michael's still has a lot of competition out there.
14: We're talking Hobby Lobby, we're talking Amazon, we're talking Walmart. So one thing they're trying to compete with them is like offering more items to customers.
11: And even as those shelves fill up, Michaels is offsetting the Trump tariffs by sourcing more supplies from outside China. Tom Busby, Bloomberg Radio.
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1: We were talking about Earth as a vacation destination for other planets. What about this one? Earth, if they keep coming back, we must be doing something right. Book your vacation to Earth today. Follow that. And it looks like Tom's got one east of the Rockies in North Carolina. Hey, Tom, welcome to Coast. What's your slogan for Earth?
2: Hey, back in the 60s, when I was many years ago, I used to see a commercial on TV for General Motors, and it would show this family on vacation going down the road, going on a trip, and it was kind of a little jingle. It said, "See the USA in a Chevrolet."
1: Oh, that's right. I remember that one.
2: Yeah, it was kind of a jingle. They actually sung it, but that was back in about 65 or something. That's all I want to tell you, but I said, that's pretty good. It just come to me in my mind.
1: We'll be like, see the Earth in your little round orb. Your cigar-shaped orb that defies all laws of gravity. Thank you, Tom. It's nice to hear from you. Thanks for checking in. Let's go to the first-time caller line, Adam in Riverside, California. Been waiting a long time to chat us up. Welcome to Coast AM.
3: Hello?
1: Hey there.
3: Can you hear me? Oh, okay. Sorry, I thought I had it on mute. I have a lot of things to talk about, but I was the caller you had earlier tonight when you had your guest in. He was mentioning that he heard a lawnmower going, and then he went outside and he seen something in a tree, and then he went around the side of the house and then he seen a white van.
1: Yes.
3: Yeah, I had some things happen like that, pretty much exactly like that. I still have the picture on my phone of the white van on the back side of the house. And I think, I know that the sounds are doing something. The sound, like the lawnmower sound he heard, like I would hear lawnmowers or like leaf blowers going for like all hours of the day. And then also I live near March Air Force Base, and there would be a lot of planes going overhead. But I just noticed that, like, when it's like these strong vibrational noises, like I think that's how they are like communicating or sending signals to whatever, whatever they're doing, if they're like watching you or, it's hard to say,
1: it's
3: but,
1: okay.
3: I know like I was experiencing a lot of things that were just basically like impossible, you know, things moving on their own, different things going on with me physically. And, the sounds were always a part of it. And like, even now, like, I still have these, like with vibrational noises. Like, for instance, I was at a stoplight the other day and a motorcycle drove by with a loud exhaust, and I wasn't chewing anything. I wasn't talking. I was just like sitting there, and then I bit my cheek, like for no reason. But like I've noticed, like I will have these small little like muscle spasms, like when these vibrational noises, and it's like I can't tell which one, because like some are just normal, and then some are like I think there's like some kind of you know how, you know, and this, like, makes sense. Like, everything that I've been learning about, like, this all seems very impossible. But, yeah, like, certain things keep, like, popping up on my YouTube feed and about quantum particles and quantum physics and stuff like that. And, like, with string theory, like, they literally think it's all strings, you know, vibrating strings. So it makes sense to me that, you know, these vibrational noises would be a way of things communicating or sending signals or whatever.
1: And do you feel like somebody else in that same house or apartment might not even hear it at all?
3: Well, yeah, that's the thing. Like, I would bring it up, and, like, my mom or my brother got tired of, you know, I'm like, you hear that? Like, you hear the plane going overhead right now? And then they're like, yeah, I hear it. Like, you know, it's fine. It's normal, you know, but, I was in the Air Force for 6 years, and then after the Air Force, I worked as a contractor with the drone program, working for different government agencies and deploying overseas and all that stuff. So, like, I worked with airplanes, like, pretty much my whole life, you know? And, like I was...
1: They vibrate different than what you were hearing, I bet.
3: Huh?
1: They vibrate different than what you were hearing.
3: Yeah, no, well, yeah, for sure. Like, I would see an airplane go overhead, and, like, the engine sound didn't match up with what type of aircraft it was supposed to be. So, you know, I just noticed, like, some of the airplanes, they just were wrong. They're, like, at the wrong altitude for, like, knowing what the airports are around me. And then, like, I would film, like, so I got in this thing, I would just film, like, every single aircraft that I would see going overhead, you know? And some of them, I don't think they're airplanes. I think that they're some other type of craft.
1: Still might be ours. Still might be tech that, like, cloaking technology, which, you know,
3: yeah,
1: that's basically
3: what it seemed like.
1: If I'm in the military, that's the thing I want to develop more than anything, to make something look like something else. And I'm sure you could bounce holograms off cloud particles and make them look like whatever you want. I mean, you've even seen that with drones at night. In fact, I just got a note from somebody on my DMs that was saying that their parents or grandparents are in their 90s. One of them worked at Roswell, and they felt like there was some drone technology that they were working on in 1947. Oh. And that might have been what people were seeing, among other things up there. So,
3: wow. Yeah, I think I don't know. I think they're drones. Maybe there are drones, but I mean, for what the drones I was working on, which was pretty state of the art at the time, you know, at least for white world stuff. Like, I worked on some black world stuff too, that is beyond what the rest of the world knows about, but nothing as sophisticated.
1: What does black world mean? What does that mean?
3: Black world, I did weapons system, so mostly that's what I was affiliated with. When I would do any black world stuff, it would just be usually testing and validating a new weapon system.
1: Well, now, like, you make a case that you're sort of a target for other intelligence. If you have black world weapons pedigree, you might have been seeked out by anybody, a foreign government.
3: Well, have you heard about the Havana syndrome?
1: What is that?
3: The Havana syndrome is they didn't know what it was. If it's like ultra low vibrational things or microwaves. I think the last program I seen on, it's like, I think 48 hours. One of those news things are following the story. But basically, it's like people who are associated with the CIA or the FBI who are, like, looking into certain countries. And it started in Havana, so they nicknamed it the Havana syndrome, but it's happened all over, you know, at different places. And, basically they say there's, like, this, technology, which I don't doubt, but, they can use it from, you know, a car or, you know, maybe even handheld or on a cart or something, but they basically set up outside these, you know, FBI agents' houses, and they blast this stuff that you can't, you know, nobody else know. Like, it's only who it's targeted on, like, who it's concentrated on is affected by it. And, like, they've had, like, eardrums blown out. People just feel like this wave of, I don't know, intense pain. And
1: I mean, maybe that's what the white van had in it. Maybe you were targeted, and that's what the lawnmower in the sky.
3: Yeah,
1: that's
3: what I was thinking then, because I was feeling, like I said, all these different physical feelings. I would go to the doctor. I would go to the VA emergency room, and they're like, "Well, you know, what do you feel?" And I go, "I don't know." I go, "I feel like I'm being microwaved." You know, I feel like I don't even. Like, how do you even describe that? You know. But I just know that it was painful, and like I felt like it was coming from somewhere. That's why you know, I walked around and I found that van, and then other times it just seemed like it was just set up perfectly for them to have access to. Like I fell asleep on the couch in the front room, right in front of the window of the front room, and when I woke up, I felt like I was vibrating, and like I asked my mom, you know what. Put your hand on my arm or whatever. Do I feel like I'm vibrating to you? And she's like, no. She wasn't able to, you know, perceive it or pick it up. But I know that's how I felt. And then I go look out the front window, and there's a van exactly as the neighbor's house across the street. You know, that's not usually there.
1: Well, we might have uncovered yet something else on Coast to Coast tonight. Hey, thanks a bunch for your call, and hope you feel good and do well there. I appreciate the call. One more final round of open lines when we come back on Coast to Coast AM.
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1: Welcome back to Coast AM. I'm your host, Rich Barra. This is Open Lines. Let's say hello to Ruthie in Maryland. Hey, Ruth.
8: Thank you so much for taking my call. And that caller earlier was right. You do have a lot of charisma. And before I tell my story here, I would like to I have a message for Audrey, your daughter. Is that right,
1: yeah.
8: Audrey?
1: Yeah.
8: Yeah, I would like to tell Audrey, I'm sure she's listening, that you are very, very blessed to be able to work with your father, because I only wished that I could have worked with my father. He was much too old, and I was much too young. He was 60 years old when I was born.
1: Oh, wow.
8: And he used to buy and sell used books. Now, I did help him out a lot when I was in elementary school, but by the time I got a little older, you know. But so, Audrey, you're very blessed to be able to work with your father. And anyway, Rich, the last time I was talking to you about the creepy talking dolls, now I'm going to talk to you about, I found some holy dolls.
1: Okay, so there's creepy talking dolls, and now some that are are blessed by the goodness of the Lord, which I'd rather hear about those.
8: Yes, I couldn't believe it. In fact, I was so fascinated by them that I bought all of them. I bought five of them for myself, and then I bought four others to give away. And they're the Holy Family, Mary, Jesus, and Joseph. And I have one Jesus that's a talking one. And so I would like to just say, he would like to talk to you so you can tell
1: her. Oh, you have it near you?
8: Yes, and I turned the fans off and everything, so you'll be able
1: to hear them. Is it like a pull the string and the Jesus?
8: No, it's not a pull the string. You push the stomach. It's a soft, okay. He's not hard, he's a soft doll. The other dolls are just a rag dolls. They don't talk. But you just push the stomach. He says like two Bible verses, and then he says a little phrase. I'm going to play that so you know I'm not playing it from a computer Bible or talking Bible.
1: Sure.
8: It's funny, I just mailed one yesterday to California, and I was thinking, oh gosh, I wonder if somebody grabs it because I put it in an envelope. If it starts talking along the way, that'd be kind of funny, wouldn't it?
1: Well, I mean, if it's a message from above, I think that's probably a good thing.
8: Okay, so here, he's going to tell you something. I'm going to put it right up against him so you the phone, I don't have it on speaker. Here you go.
9: I am Jesus. I am the Son of God. I want to tell you a very special story about a day that I spent sitting on the side of a mountain, teaching and helping many people. There were so many people there that day with me. And when it started to get late, I knew that the people must be hungry. I wanted to feed everyone, but I didn't have any money. There was a young boy nearby with five loaves of bread and two fish. It wasn't enough food to feed so many people, but I took the bread and fish and I said a blessing over. Then I handed out the food to all of the people. Everybody ate and ate, and there was plenty of food to go around. But even after everyone ate so much, we still had enough food left over to fill 12 baskets. When all the people saw this miracle, they were very excited. But they did not know I was the Son of God, or that I was sent to save them.
8: What do you think?
1: I feel like your Jesus sounds a little like David Hasselhoff. Did you hear that?
8: I don't. I haven't seen him in so long, so I don't. I haven't owned a TV in years. So,
1: well, trust me, that's what he sounds like. Well, that was very nice. Keep those dolls. I've never heard such a thing, but if people listening driving around, you pop into a Buc-ee's and you see one of those, I would pick one of those up for the house. That sounds pretty cool. Good talking to you, Ruthie. Thank you for the kind words. I appreciate you so much. East of the Rockies, Andy in Missouri. Welcome to Coast AM.
10: Good morning. It's actually Saturday morning here.
1: Yes, it is.
10: I get up early, and so I catch the last party y'all sometimes. And this morning has just been fantastic. Everybody's had so many different things. But the one thing, everybody thinks it's one thing or another. And like with Bigfoot, I think that Bigfoot is an actual animal, like, from humans. I think it's got human DNA. But I think that the extraterrestrials have actually used them and duplicated them to do other things. And I think extraterrestrials have done it with other species here on Earth. It ain't just Bigfoot. Which, here where I'm at in Missouri, is so
1: what
10: funny
1: part?
10: When I moved here, going down this one highway, it's 135, there's a Bigfoot there, which was like 20 years ago. But then I noticed it disappeared. It's like a metal big thing. And it'll show up every once in a while. But I've been noticing when it moves from one place to another, it's not always the same one, because sometimes they're bigger or they're smaller. And this one I saw the other day, which is close to where the original used to be, but it's a few miles away at somebody else's property. And it's got like a little spots in it that the sun can shine through, so it looks more like it's walking. So they're all a little bit different, but, you know, it's really funny. But the reason why I called is because a few years ago, some old lady was telling me about this little guy in a tree, and she had a name for him, Uncle Harry or something, and she kept saying, well, if I go to sleep, then he's going to take my soul. And I said, no, that don't happen. You know, you can't do anything like that. Well, years later, she had trouble sleeping, which everything was going good for her. She was getting ready to get a roommate to help her out with things, and it was like just a few hours away, and she called me. I'm like, well, don't worry about it, you know, just be thankful that you've got a nice soft house and, you know, comfortable and safe and everything. And, you got water and, you know, something like that can't get you. It's a little guy outside on a tree that I really didn't think nothing about it. But she ends up dying that night. And what? I thought that she didn't call because she was just busy with her new roommate and that. Well, lately I've been seeing this little thing. It looks like a little person, but...
1: No wonder you're awake. You should stay awake at all times.
10: Huh?
1: No wonder you're awake. You should be awake at all times.
10: Oh, no, so I'm awake because I'm not legally allowed to sleep because it's not in the Constitution that you can sleep, and I'm in a bad neighborhood. But that's beside the point why I'm up. But this little guy, when I first seen him, he was on the side of the tree about 20 feet up, and it was looked like a knot in the tree, but when I got up to it, it looked like a raccoon pelt that was sticking out. And I was like, well, I was busy trying to develop my property. I only got time for what's going on. And later on, I looked, well, that spot was gone in the tree. Well, then a few days ago, it was early in the morning, right before the sun came up, I walked outside for something, and I seen something scurry, and it was in the light enough where the legs looked like a human leg, and when it seen that I saw it, it stopped, and it, like, curled itself up underneath. It looked like a raccoon fur. And it sort of just freaked me out. I just went in the house and turned all the lights on.
1: Yeah, that's the move right there.
10: But there's a lot of strange things. I did ask for a remote viewer a few weeks back, or maybe a few months now. It's been a while. And I was wondering if anybody has ever been able to remote view anything on this property. Because ever since I've moved here, there's just been crazy stuff. I was with a Navy SEAL when I first moved here, and... Well, we've gotten upstairs. It's like a loft that the bedroom is. I was downstairs, and I saw a bunch of lights twinkling outside, and they were really bright, bright coming in. And so I yelled for Rick to come down, and when he did, then everything disappeared, and I never had that problem again. And he never saw the lights.
1: Whoa.
10: But it was like flashlights, but it was like it'd be at the bottom of the tree, and then it'd be 60 feet away at the top of the tree, and then... There were just a whole bunch of them. And
1: I think you need
10: just
1: to move. If you've got Bigfoot, little people in strange lights, that part of the Lake of the Ozarks is not for you. Thank you for listening. Back again tomorrow night. I will be your host again for Coast to Coast AM. And we're going to talk about the Salem witch trials. In fact, we even have somebody who's directly related to the witches. Going to be awesome. So that'll be tomorrow night. Thanks for listening. Appreciate you. Be good to each other. This has been Coast to Coast AM.

0: Neil and Gaetano.
1: Yes, Marco?
0: What do you get the woman who said, I do?
2: Depends. How many years has she put up with you?
0: Hey!
3: He's got a point. Some years it's flowers, sometimes it's a heartfelt card, sometimes it's dinner and a nice bottle of wine.
2: And sometimes, if you really want to say something special,
3: you say it with diamonds.
0: Because diamonds say more than words, right?
2: Exactly. They shout, I love you.
3: And I'd happily marry you all over again.
0: Yep. That's what diamonds say, and I'm pretty sure the only reason they exist is because how much people like me need to say it.
3: Whether it's a quarter carat or 5 carats, the message is the same.
2: She made your life better forever. 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
13: Iran crisis deepens. I'm Roxanne Evans, Fox News. CENTCOM confirming the U.S. carried out attacks on Iran for the 7th straight day. Fox's Chanley Painter has the story.
14: The Trump administration denying Iran's claims that the U.S. is striking civilian infrastructure inside Iran. A White House spokesperson telling Fox that, quote, the United States military has carried out strikes exclusively on military targets, including military logistics infrastructure. One of the U.S. targets, an observation tower in the port of Shabahar that CENTCOM says was being used by the Revolutionary Guard to coordinate attacks on commercial shipping through the Strait of Hormuz. Meantime, Reuters reports that Iran has ordered the Houthis in Yemen to close the Bab al-Mandab Strait, another critical oil route, if the U.S. hits Iran's power infrastructure.
13: CENTCOM said more than 50,000 U.S. service members continue to operate across the Middle East. Maine's nominating convention almost a week away. Democrats still looking for their Senate nominee. This after Graham Plattner withdrew from the race. Fox's Brian Yenis.
15: The race to replace Graham Plattner as Maine's Democratic Senate nominee is off to a precarious start. 8 of the 12 candidates vying to replace Plattner debated for the first time Thursday night. 4 Democrats, who won at least 20% of the vote in June's primary, debated first, followed by 4 longer-shot candidates. After, the New York Times declared, quote, Maine Democrats don't exactly have a deep bench, noting halting answers, convoluted responses, and stilted deliveries. Plattner's popularity looms large over the race. He won the June Democratic primary in a landslide, but was forced to quit after being accused of rape, which he denies.
13: Maine has until July 27th to fill Plattner's spot. 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
13: New York is the first state to pump the brakes on AI data centers. Governor Kathy Hochul signing a one-year moratorium on the new centers. Congressman Mike Lawler on Fox Business's Maria Bartiromo's Wall Street saying the pause on data centers will only hurt New York.
9: New York's decision to do an outright ban is only going to negatively impact its economy and its continued downward spiral when it comes to tax revenue.
13: Governor Hochul saying the new centers are too expensive and they're driving up the costs of utilities. Border officials say there is a hidden underground world for cartels in Texas. Fox's Brooke Taylor in El Paso.
16: Hidden deep beneath the streets of El Paso, a sprawling storm drain system that Border Patrol says cartels exploit to smuggle narcotics and illegal migrants into the U.S. The El Paso sector team says there's 32 known entry points and hundreds of exits throughout the city. So far this fiscal year, Border Patrol says they've apprehended 161 illegal migrants using El Paso's storm drain system. At the height of the border crisis, agents say they encountered groups of up to 70 migrants underground. The numbers are down, but agents say the cartels are still looking for any gap they can exploit. In El Paso, Texas, Brooke Taylor, Fox News.
13: At least two people are dead after relentless rains flood parts of Texas. Governor Greg Abbott announced emergency declarations for much of central and south Texas.
17: This major disaster declaration includes 28 counties. It's the counties that have been hardest hit.
13: Flood alerts continue through the evening. At the World Cup Saturday, France and England square off, and then Sunday, Argentina and Spain play in the World Cup final at New York, New Jersey Stadium, 3 p.m. Eastern. I'm Roxanne Evans. This is Fox News.
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18: Clouds and a shower and thunderstorm today. Could be heavy late in the afternoon. We do have that wildfire smoke still leading to poor air quality today. Those storms this afternoon could bring some damaging wind, even a tornado, the high at 86. I'm Steve Williams on Rochester's News Weather and Traffic Station, News Radio WHAM 1180.
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0: Welcome to Coast AM. I'm your host for the evening. My name is Rich Barra. Before we begin tonight's journey, I want to thank George Norrie for inviting me back to steer the ship once again, especially on a Friday night where we do open lines. Now, it's always an honor to be here. And whenever this broadcast, or wherever this broadcast finds you tonight, whether you're struggling to get to sleep, one of those night owls, or driving the highway, I'm glad you decided to come aboard. So let's sail into the mystic together, shall we? Now, tonight, we broadcast from our underground bunker studio, deep in the heart of the Arizona desert. Lights are low, my coffee's hot, and curiosity is always on the menu. This is a place where questions are encouraged, mysteries are explored, and the unexplained is never dismissed without a conversation. For the first 2 hours, we're heading to one of the most remote places on Earth, Antarctica, a frozen continent larger than the United States and Mexico combined, locked beneath miles of ancient ice. Now, scientists continue to study it, explore it, and they've risked everything to reach it. And for decades, it's fueled stories of secret expeditions, unexplained discoveries, hidden civilizations, strange anomalies beneath the ice, and even whispers that something or someone may have been there long before we ever arrived. How much is history? How much is legend? And where, if anywhere, do the two begin to overlap? Our guest tonight, Christopher Macklin, who has spent years exploring those questions, along with the subjects of UFOs, extraterrestrial intelligence, consciousness, remote viewing, healing, and humanity's possible connection to something far bigger than ourselves. Well, then, as Coast to Coast tradition calls for, the second half of the show, well, that belongs entirely to you. We're going to do open lines. And if you've ever witnessed something, I'll put this out here for you to call in that you can explain. If you've had an encounter that changed your perspective, if you've gone from skeptic to believer, or I don't know, maybe even believer to skeptic, I want to hear your story. Bring your questions, your theories, your experiences, and yes, even your doubts. Some of the most unforgettable moments ever on Coast history. I've listened for a long time, even back in the Art Bell days, all through George's show. They've all come from the people, you, the listener, listening tonight. So settle in, turn down the lights, maybe pour another cup of coffee so you can keep up with us. Hands on the wheel, 10 o'clock and 2 o'clock if you're on the highway. The night is young. Our journey begins right now. What I want to do is take a quick break here. Let's get some ad stuff taken care of so we can spend some time really digging in with Chris. We'll do that when we come right back on Coast to Coast AM.
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0: Welcome back to Coast AM. I'm your host, Rich Barra. And let's talk about Christopher Macklin. He's a UFO and ET expert who brings several facets to his work. Now he explores the subject of bioweaponry, manufactured illnesses, remote viewing, spiritual attacks, entities, all kinds of stuff, the deep state and starseeds and how they're connected to humanity. His work examines positive and negative ET races that are on our planet, as well as alien connections. Welcome to Coast. I'm very excited about this. Christopher Macklin, welcome to the show.
5: Hi, Rich. Thanks for having me. Bless your heart.
0: I've been trying to get you on for a long time. In fact, you cover so much stuff that it's almost hard to know where to begin. So before we dive into the entities in the Antarctica stuff, tell me what took you from being what I like to say a normal muggle into sort of exploring this world. What turned your brain on?
5: Well, it's kind of, you know, I went through a normal life and, you know, I think a lot of people, you wake up at the right time or it's activated at the right time. I went through my life, saw craft in the sky, different things, but I didn't really concentrate on it. And then I got, you know, Green Masters, went in the corporate world and I was looking around thinking, this is awful, there's something better than this. And then basically I went bankrupt in 2007.
0: I think a lot of people went bankrupt in 2007.
5: I joined the club. Basically, after that, you know, I was kind of semi-homeless. And actually, George did say that next time if it happens, give him a call. He'll give me a burger, you know. But anyway, what happened is that, you know, I went bankrupt. And that allowed me to really wake up on my spiritual journey. I've got some great gifts, you know, especially for healing and things like this. But I was looking, ever since I was a child, I could see through the veil, I could see UFOs. I said, Dad, there's a UFO up there. Well, there's a saucer thing up there. You know, he goes, I can't see it, you know, so I've been able to
0: see
5: through
0: the veil. Isn't that interesting? Right, even right there. So,
5: yeah.
0: I wonder about that. Do you think it's like people who can detect ghosts? Do you think some of us can see through that veil where things that are flying in the sky where others might not?
5: Oh, yeah, you can, you know. I mean, you have to kind of tune your eyes in. I mean, you know, on our house here, you know, we've had a lot of Native Americans. I see them walking around. There's a lot of activity, and most people don't see it because you have to see through the veil, you know, if they've passed away. So I see that all the time, and we had a horse at the front of the garden, and I said to my wife, there's a horse there, and she goes, well, I can't see it, but she's got clairaudience, and she could hear it. So, yeah, it's a good gift, and anyway, I really investigate UFOs. I can go remote view places. And I've done a lot of remote viewing. I've kind of, you know, cut back on it because at the moment we're doing so many healings because people are really struggling in this world, bless them, you know, so.
0: Is that the struggle that humanity is going through and the seemingly increasingly sharing of what appear to be artificial craft, are they coinciding? Are they both ramping up at the same time? Coincidence or no?
5: I think they are ramping up at the same time. I think a lot of the people are going, you know, really anxiety-ridden, don't know what to do, you know, what do I do on this planet? I don't recognize it. And I think, you know, I mean, the last couple of weeks, I don't even know this, but the human resonance was shut off for 3 days.
0: Yes.
5: And, you know, the benevolent beings were clearing out the negative frequencies, and then they shut it back on. And that sounds great, except that, well, and the second thing that happened is the craft were actually firing, you know, really good energy here, you know, the benevolent beings. So what's happening, especially over the last 3 weeks, 4 weeks, people are really struggling because what's happened, as the vibration, because it's so fast, you release a lot of trauma within your body, and also it makes you discombobulated. And in addition to that, you know, whole bodies are changing little by little to crystalline structure. So there's a lot going on, and, you know, I'm seeing like, wow, you know, what's happening? You know, I've got stomach issues, I've got headaches, I've got all sorts of things. So there's a lot of symptoms from these changes, and I've never seen it like this, especially the last 2 weeks. It's been insane.
0: Well, let's back up for just a second, because you're talking about benevolent beings, and you also say that there's some negative, highly aggressive other beings that are around. So talk to me, educate me a little bit, because I'm relatively new at learning about this stuff. So who are the positive beings? Who are the negative beings? And how do we stay away from the bad ones?
5: It's interesting. Well, the positive ones, you know, benevolent ones, they are people like, you know, the Arcturians, Lemurians, Atlanteans, Andromedans, and Palladians. You know, they're all here to help us, and they're all helping, especially the Arcturians. They're really getting involved because, you know, yeah. So so what's happening is that they're working with the planet to try and really, and certain selected white hat people down here to turn the planet around. And, yeah, it's really good. The negative ones are, what have you got? Anunnaki, Draconians, Luciferians, Archons, and also you got a load of snake beings and different things, but, you know, they're the main ones.
0: You're kind of talking about demons and angels in a little bit of a way, aren't you?
5: Oh, yeah, absolutely. I mean, the nasty ones, you know, the dark, you know, the reptilian type ones, they're really, they're aggressive. And it's what's interesting is that they can switch dimensions. They live kind of between the fourth and the third dimension. We've talked about shapeshifters before, and that's what they do. You know, they can actually come into this dimension, and they can shapeshift. So if they look at a human being, they can turn into a... It's never exact, but it's almost identical to, you know, a human being that's here.
0: You can spot them?
5: With their eyes.
0: You can spot them?
5: Oh, yeah. Yeah, yeah. I've got a little, it sounds crazy, but I've got a little, I don't know the word prayer, but map of intent. And can I share it?
0: Yes, sure.
5: So if you think, you know, the things about reptilians is this. You can always feel in your chest, they're really dark, you know. And I remember when I was four, believe it or not, and one was in my room, and I could see it. Dad, there's a reptilian. He was actually out of this dimension. So my dad comes running, where? Yeah, it's there, you know. Where? I realized, oh, you don't see it, but I could tell it was real because of the dark feeling in your chest. And anyway, I managed to move it, even at the age of four. I just said, get it out of my room. It went. I thought, oh, wow. Now, if you think someone's a reptilian, because, you know, their eyes can't stay, they, you know, they blink, slit, and then they go away. If you think someone's a reptilian, you know, shapeshifter, all you have to do is basically look at them, and if you want to do, and say it with authority, and it's simple. So you ground yourself. I am of God. I ground myself to the earth. Dear God, I command you show this person in their true form. Thank you, God. Send you unconditional love. So be it. What will happen is you will get an opaque overlay around that person of that reptilian being. It's amazing. Yeah.
0: Okay, so you come from an interesting point of view, because not only are you a staunch believer in the different types of aliens, you're also a believer in God, and I guess therefore the devil too, right? So everything's at play.
5: Oh, everything's at play. I define God as God, Goddess, Prime Creator. I just use the word God because it's simple, you know, but yeah,
0: well, sure.
5: Absolutely.
0: Yeah, I think that's a important distinction. So, all right, so you've laid a lot on us here in a few minutes. So we are not alone, but it also seems like these beings, whether they be benevolent or malevolent, seem to be hiding from us in a way, because it's not like they're showing up, you know, at halftime at the World Cup. We have bad images of them, you know, like blurry images, if anything. And we have stories from people, but it's not like the way you roll it out, like, well, you can tell when a person's a reptilian. I personally don't believe that I've seen a reptilian. I believe that I've worked with them in radio sales over the years, but I don't know that I've necessarily seen one on the street that I could identify as you talk about it. Maybe I don't have the talent or maybe I've forgotten what I knew as a child. Is that what's happening with most of us?
5: I think sometimes if you're not looking for that thing, you know, you don't see it. Can I give you an example?
0: Please.
5: For example, NPCs, non-player characters, what are they? Well, I always teach people, you know, if you want a proper human being, you need a woman's womb with the God energy so that when the soul comes in, it connects with the fetus. Now, what these races have done is they've replicated, especially the grey reticula. They've been replicating humanoids. The problem is that they weren't that bright at the moment. So there were fertilized eggs and eggs and sperm into a plastic container, basically, they harbored it. But the problem is, what happened is you don't get a proper human soul. You get an AI it's a draconian AI soul. So, but they look human. So when you walk around, you've got an AI robotic human being walking around. How can you tell who they are? If you look in their eyes, they're absolutely dead. There's no light in whatsoever.
0: Oh, yeah, I guess I probably dated a few of those people then. The dead eyes, that's all you had to say.
5: Yeah, definitely. Absolutely. No, I mean, there's a lot of them. There's actually 75-80% of this planet is NPCs.
0: Are you kidding me?
5: No.
0: You're talking about, of all the people on the planet, the majority of them aren't from a womb?
5: No.
0: Are you kidding me? See, this is sort of shocking news to me.
5: No. I mean, if you look at... let me just give you an idea. And think about this. Let me just have a look. It's important to get the data. I can never remember the data. Where is it? Yeah, but it is shocking. You just don't realize what it is. I'm just trying to find... I can't find it, but, if you look at the 500s, there was like 400 million people here, and then it goes up, but, 500, 600s, and suddenly it accelerates, and

0: 1700 to 1800, it goes from 610 to 1 billion. I mean, that's a massive, massive change. 1800 to 1900, it goes from 1 billion to 1.6 billion. And then listen to this. 1900s to 2000, it goes from 1.6 billion to 6.144 billion. I mean, I don't know about you, but this doesn't make sense. So, and then 20 to 2024, 6.1 to 8.7 billion. You know, the figures don't make sense. So if you track this thing, there's something going on with it. And that's, I mean, the Grey Reticular were abducting people, and they signed contracts with different nefarious governments that, and it started with, of course, Germany and with Hitler, where they're abducting people and stealing the eggs and sperm. And they were, you know, putting them in an incubator and, you know, fertilizing them. But they realized, oh, this is not working. So they started doing something else after that. But yeah, it's a crazy thing.
1: Wow. That's kind of nuts. I want to spend a little time here on Antarctica, too, which is one of the reasons I wanted to have you on, because you spent a lot of time studying Antarctica. So it's the fifth largest continent on the planet, nearly twice the size of Australia, right? Tons of ice, miles of ice, battered by brutal temperatures, and it is protected, this is a fact, by an international treaty that leaves much of it largely untouched by the average person. First of all, why is that treaty there that you can't explore it? It can't just be because it's dangerous. What is there? What is, I guess what I'd like to know is, when you hear all the stories surrounding Antarctica, how do you, Christopher, begin separating what might be legitimate mystery from what has simply become modern legend? What's the facts?
0: Well, the facts are that, you know, the weaponry they have and the off-planet technology they have isn't way bigger than this portion of, I call it the Hunger Game portion, what we're in, which is a firmament over it, and they control it. Now, if you think about it, you know, what sort of weaponry do we have? Do we have plasma lasers? Do we have all these, you know, new technology? We don't. And that's just changed, actually, which is really good. Maybe we'll talk about that later. So I think what's happening is the governmental system before was subservient, so they had to go over and pay homage and do various nasty things to you know, get a treaty so that they can continue doing what they're doing. That means that a lot of our governments are subservient to these reptilians. That no longer is the case, but it was in the past. So they wouldn't ever challenge them because they didn't have the weaponry to go up against them. That's
1: so when you talk about, I was going to say, you talk about World War II, you talk about the famous story of Admiral Byrd taking you know, a huge army there and then just basically turning around and never going back again. Are you saying that there were civilizations of reptilians in charge that turned him around?
0: Yeah, I mean, I don't know whether they saw the underground ones, but, you know, on the ground, they've got pods with, like, the Argothians. I mean, they're actually peaceful, but they don't want us there because we're all, you know, we're all out of balance and, you know, we're all angry, we're all at war. And, you know, they want peace, so they want to be left alone. So if you go anywhere near it, they'll challenge you. But they are benevolent. But, you know, the malevolent ones underneath, you know, the reptilians, they created an alliance to actually be able to control the planet. And they have, it's interesting because Antarctica is it's a kind of a planetary motherboard. You know, think about that. And all the ley lines go out. And, you know, they've got portal architecture embedded within that grid. They've got etheric nodes, interfaces to the Earth's core, subglacial structures, you know, and crystalline matrices. All this stuff, you know, sends energy out, so they can kind of change. They can affect human consciousness, you know, by the frequencies. They can also affect, obviously, disruptive poles, and you know, and also the. You know, the people's behavior as well, because, you know, if you start putting negative energy, people are going to get really sick. And so, you know,
1: that might be happening.
0: Oh, it is. Well, I think it's starting to turn around now. I mean, it has been, but they are, I know the Space Force, maybe we'll talk about later, but Space Force is starting to break it down now. And it's about, I think, 75% the firmament and all these things. And like I say, this human reservoir.

0: all. Well, how did that happen? Well, there's a lot of things going on down there.
1: Yeah, it sounds like it. Do we humans have technology, weaponry, things to combat against the not benevolent? I guess I should ask you that when we come back from break. Hold on to that thought. When we come back, we'll talk more about the alien races that allegedly are here already, have been here for a long time. And I think we need to ask Christopher, what is it that they want besides control? When we come back on Coast to Coast AM.

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3: News. I'm Deborah Valentine. The U.S. launching a seventh day of strikes in Iran, targeting more bridges and collapsing a tower at a key Iranian port.
4: In a plume of smoke and fire, the observation tower at the port of Chabahar was taken down by U.S. strikes. Central Command says the tower was used by the Revolutionary Guard to track vessels on the Gulf of Oman and coordinate attacks on commercial shipping through the Strait of Hormuz.
3: Fox's Mike Tobin reporting Iran also launched new missile attacks Friday against U.S. allied nations in the Middle East, including Qatar and Kuwait. President Trump is speaking at the FIFA reception hosted at Trump Tower in New York City Friday.
5: I'm proud to report that with more than 6.5 million attendees, this has been by far the most attended tournament in history. And that's the history of all sports.
3: Defending champion Argentina takes on Spain Sunday in the championship. 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
6: Clouds and a shower and thunderstorm today. Could be heavy late in the afternoon. We do have that wildfire smoke still leading to poor air quality today. Those storms this afternoon could bring some damaging wind, even a tornado, the high at 86. I'm Steve Williams on Rochester's News Weather and Traffic Station, News Radio Wham 1180.
7: This is a Bloomberg Money Minute. Michael's, the once struggling arts and crafts chain, has gotten its groove back.
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7: So how did that happen? Well, the private equity-owned store with over 1,300 locations in the U.S. was able to take advantage of two other chains that went bankrupt last year, buying their brands and intellectual property.
10: And very quickly, you would see sort of the inventory from Joann's and Party City line the shelves of Michael's, such as like the balloons, or you see the sewing machines.
7: That's Michelle Chang, credit reporter at Bloomberg, who notes that Michael still has a lot of competition out there.
10: We're talking Hobby Lobby, we're talking Amazon, we're talking Walmart. 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
7: And even as those shelves fill up, Michael's is offsetting the Trump tariffs by sourcing more supplies from outside China. 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

0: From somewhere out there, this is Coast to Coast AM with Rich Barra.
1: Kind of cool to know that that song, Kurt Cobain with Nirvana, he's singing that right there, laying flat on his back. You can almost hear it. Our guest tonight, Christopher Macklin, all of his stuff linked up at Coast to Coast AM, and we're talking about Antarctica, and we're talking about these races that Chris have said, these alien races, off-planet, we'll say, societies that have been here for a very, very long time. And we're also talking a little bit about his ability to remote view. And I kind of want to ask you a little bit about the Stargate thing, the technology. What kinds of things is it used for, and who's using the Stargate? That's a real thing, too.
2: Oh, yeah. I mean, you got big Stargates. I mean, there's one in Iran, one in Iraq. They're all over the place. There's several. But it's interesting. People often ask me, well, what's a portal? What's the difference between a portal and Stargate? You know, portal basically is a natural phenomena where it's open all the time. You know, you just got a portal. The problem is if you go near a portal, it doesn't have any coordinates. So if you go in a portal, it'll switch you and fold you into time and space somewhere where you don't know on Earth what's going on. And that's like the Hadron Collider. They've switched it off. But what was interesting is that I know some insiders there, because I actually went over to try and shut it down, you know, by the power of, beings and everything else. But what was interesting is that there's a lot of scientists now, when they fired it up, it goes so fast and people just go missing and they never found them again. Now, that's a natural portal. You know,
1: yeah, could that be where a lot of the missing scientists have been, messing around with Stargates and portals?
2: Yeah, absolutely.
1: I wasn't crazy. Actually kidding. Is that possible?
2: No, I realize that. Yeah, you're absolutely right. You know, and they did. You know, they have. Because she was, you know, the person I was talking to, because she was going to take me in there, she said, a lot. You know, when they get in the control room, when it's firing up, they just disappear. And they're never to be seen again, because although it opens a portal, it's a portal. So it's got no coordinates. Where you go on the other end, you have no idea, you know. And then how do you get back, you know, so... But the Stargate is different, and Stargate technology, I think, is brilliant. And what they do is they develop the same type of system, except at the front end, they've got basically a system of coordinates. So, and every Stargate has a coordinate. So, like, for example, if you want to go to your ground, you know, say I wanted to go back to England tonight, so I'd find out my father, put his coordinates in, and literally you should walk through it, and you walk straight into his room. So, and they have that technology. I haven't seen one of those gates, but I've actually seen a agent who was in a meeting with me. So I'm going to demonstrate something to you. And he had a briefcase. He had a vase over here, and it just switched over there just immediately. So he said that's...
1: Well, that's not a very far Stargate. That's not like going to other galaxies. He just went across the room.
2: Exactly, but it was just a demonstration.
1: Starter kit. Stargate.
2: Well, they have this technology. Imagine that. You know, you can travel off planet, you can travel dimensions, you can travel in different countries.
1: Different times? You
2: know. Oh, yeah. Can you just... I don't know, actually. I haven't thought of that. Maybe. You know, maybe if you're actually going into dimensions, because interdimensional, of course, you know, in a different time, say, maybe same space, different time, or different time, or maybe different time, different space. I think, yes, you know.
1: I find myself fascinated by the world of social media and the algorithm that feeds what we look at. Many of the guests that we've had on this very show, I have found through Instagram. And just maybe an hour before you came on, I was looking through my Instagram and a Stargate thing pulled up. And they said that Saddam Hussein was extremely well aware of where the Stargates were in Iraq. In fact, he had a tunnel built from the palace right to the opening of a Stargate. Had you heard that?
2: Oh, yeah, yes, yeah. Well, actually, the Iran one is the main one. The Iraq one... I can't remember which way it went, but one is a booster of the other, you know. And, yeah, that's why it's really important. They didn't want him messing about with it, because, you can bring technology from other areas if it's allowed. The thing is about it is interesting in the Earth is that the Galactic Federation will not allow us to travel off planet unless we get peace, and that's going to take a while.
1: Is that why we haven't? So either we haven't gone anywhere, or we've been going to vastly different galaxies for a long time. So is there a secret space program that we're running that lets us go everywhere, or we just haven't gone anywhere yet because the beings are blocking it?
2: No, I think they've got an alliance with a secret space program, in quotes, because that doesn't depend on having peace on the planet. That's just going, I mean, they go to Mars. I mean, I don't know why, you know, people are having rockets and things, because in New York or different places, they've got jump sites, and you just go in literally in a lift and bang, you're on Mars.
1: What?
2: It's a Stargate. Yeah.
1: We have that? That's around?
2: Oh, yeah. Yeah, yeah. I know people who've been there. Yeah.
1: You're really messing with my head tonight, Christopher. I'm telling you. I'm learning a lot here. Well, let's talk a little bit more about that when we come back. Let's take a quick break, and we'll come right back with Christopher Macklin on Coast to Coast AM.
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1: Welcome back to Coast AM. I'm your host, Rich Barra. Our guest, Christopher Macklin. We're talking about Stargates. We're talking about Antarctica. We're talking about aliens. We're talking about remote viewing. And you'd mentioned that you remote view a lot. Can you give me a starter's guide of how I could remote view something that I target? How do you do that?
2: Well, you kind of have to get your vibration up, and there's a few ways you can actually, if you can either do it by basically being able to get your soul out of your body. It takes some work, you know, it takes some practice. But you know what happens is, if you can meditate, get your soul leaves your body on an umbilical cord and can go anywhere, look at things, and then come back. Now, the way I remote view, it's different. It's in my mind, connected to the because of that being. So I can see, like inside people's bodies, but it's almost like a picture, you know, like a video in your mind, and you can see it, you know. So there's a couple of ways to do it.
1: Do you get blips?
2: No, like you don't get blips.
1: Well, okay, so I was thinking about this. So we've had, again, I'm sort of a healthy skeptic. I have lots of questions. I don't really come in with a, well, that can't be true. I'm just skeptical. And we've had, you know, psychics on before, and I will do a thing where I go to break and I'll try to vibe out where they're at right right in the moment, and I feel like I can see things, but like there's nothing specific. Like I feel like I can see that they don't have a lot of food in their fridge, just a couple of yogurts. So I feel like, you know, they're sitting next to a desk that is this old secretary desk that you lift up and, you know, people would keep bills in. Like I feel like I can see things like that. And when I bring them up on the show, the guests will generally say, yes, that's correct. But I also think it's kind of BS, because I'm just saying the first thing that popped into my mind. So how do you know what to dismiss and what is, you know, what has got some tangibility to it?
2: Well, I think you have to practice, you know, it's practice. It doesn't happen overnight, but you practice. And for example, you know, if you go in another room, get someone to put like a, you know, a crystal or something and say, okay, where's the crystal? You know, put it somewhere where you don't know, where's the crystal? And then, you know, you remote view and, you know, you look at, oh, it's on the bed or it's over there. But, you know, it takes a bit to do it. It took me some time to really understand it. But when it does, you know, it's amazing, because I can actually look inside people's bodies and see, you know, things going on and things like that. So, and it helps you with the healing, because, you know, you need to know what's going on, what's happened to the heart. Oh, there's some nano in the heart, or there's something else going on. And then, you know, you can start fixing it. So it's kind of a necessary instrument, you know, for my work, for sure.
1: If you can see something in your body, let's say it's a, you know, a blockage in the heart, do you also have the power to heal it?
2: Oh yeah, I do it every day. I'll give you a little example. I had a little girl, she was 12, and she had open heart surgery. The ejection fraction, the pumping fraction was like, I don't know, 18. And I worked on her for a while, and 18 is really bad, you know, it's like end stage heart failure. I worked on her for about 4 to 6 months, you know, building the heart muscle, building the heart. She went back to the cardiologist, and it had gone up to 45, which is near normal. And they're going, wow, how did this work? Because it doesn't happen. So, yeah, you know, we have the ability to, improve everything. You can fix anything. It's, you know, I work with the Mercurs-that beings, so they go into the body and they do stuff, and, you know, you remote view and making sure they're doing the right things. It's just, you know, it's a technique, you know.
1: It's hard to tell from talking to you, based on what you know. Are you optimistic about our future? Okay, let me ask you this. If I'm talking to you a year from now, what headline do you think will be happening that we would be surprised by today that you and I might be talking about next year?
2: Well, I've got a feeling. I mean, things are really bad now. Like I say, I mean, people are... I work on 2,000 people a week, and they're all struggling, like, oh my God, what's going to happen? Is it worth it? I believe that we're at the precipice of something big, and I don't just think it's not just like, oh, press the EBS. Don't forget, you know, I mean, apart from this administration, most administrations in the past have been connected to this Antarctic, you know, malevolent system, and they're just after, you know, making people sick and, you know, basically making them discombobulated, sending frequency after them, you know, that make you ill, you know, all these GMO foods, you name it, they've done it. And I think...
1: And that comes from Antarctica, all that?
2: No, the influence does, yeah. You know,
1: the
2: like,
1: influence of the GMO foods, the making people sick.
2: Well, GMO foods, if you eat them, what happens, it's got agrobacterium in it, and it damages the DNA over a period of time. So if you've got stealth pathogens or pathogens, stealth pathogens effectively, they will, which is like Lyme, HIV/AIDS, Agent Orange, they'll replicate in the body because it damages the DNA. DNA and immune system is all connected, so that becomes a problem. So it gives people illness. You know, in what's the agenda of them? Well, you know, it's GMOs, it's money, mind control. They want to try and mess with your mind, so, you know, it gets discombobulated and your neurons aren't firing. I mean, look at all the scrolling nowadays. It's really bad for your brain. That's why
1: it sure
2: I don't scroll anymore. Yeah, yeah. And then they're destroying families. There's a new thing out called, cancel culture, where, you know, literally kids are just disappearing and say, I don't want to speak to you again, to the parents. So what's this about? You know, during the pandemic, you know, if people vax versus no vax, mask versus no mask, that mask, and then you've got LGBTQ, all sorts of different agendas have come in to try and separate people. And it's so sad because everyone gets so angry. And, child abuse, paedophilia, war, you know, so many things. And this is all set up by the reptilians to create anger, to create discord, to create wars. So, and they feed off the loose, you know.
1: Well, I mean, to me, that's just downright evil. That is demon stuff. That what you talk about is that. So what do we have to combat that? Because it seems like this is an enemy that thrives on the slow takeover, yeah. Where, you know, it might even take a couple of generations to get total control, but it seems like a very patient, let's introduce this. And it just is so interesting to me that the age of social media, you know, things like illnesses that are super flus, super, you know, COVID, all that stuff, the internet becoming popular, AI becoming popular, all happening at the same time, disclosure happening right now, well, to an extent anyway. Why is it all happening now? What are we really building to?
2: Well, I think we're building to a precipice where something's got to change. And I think what's happened is over the time, the negative people, the cabal, as I call them, whatever you want, Illuminati, it doesn't matter. I think they've been manufacturing this, and it's getting worse and worse. But I think it's a precipice where, you know, we can get it back. I mean, there's an alliance, you know, Agenda, Space Force Agenda 47. And the goal of them is to dismantle a planetary grid system. You know, it's basically a prison grid. So their job is, because people think, oh, what's Space Force doing? You know, and the grid is basically described as like sustaining a global illusion system. I mean, if people realized what was happening and woke up, then they'd go against it. But the problem is the way it's been subtly introduced, you know, people just accept things. I mean, the disruption that would collapse the illusion worldwide. And so suddenly, like, for example, you know, the firmament above the planet, that's breaking down now. So that's kept us enslaved. So we're basically like in the Hunger Games in this, what we think is the world. I mean, the planet's much bigger. But
1: you're saying the firmament that doesn't allow us to leave the planet is starting to break down?
2: Yeah. Yeah, it's starting to break down, and what's happening, the reason why President Trump wants Greenland is because in our hemisphere, what he's going to do is create the Golden Dome at 432 hertz, so it'll create a barrier around us. Why do you need a barrier around us? Well, once you've got rid of these reptilians and all these races, there's more races to come and try and take over out there. The problem is if they're negative, they can't get through that frequency, it's too high for them. There's one thing about entities, you know, negative entities, they're low vibrational creatures. So, you know, they attach to people, they do all sorts of things. So if you know, as, I mean, it's going to help missile things, but it's specifically for that. It's to make sure these off planet beings, if they're negative, can't get through that barrier because it's a high vibrational field.
1: But don't you think at some point, like I've seen the disclosure files and they're all interesting. They're all things moving through time and space like, you know, you've never seen before, but there hasn't been a lot. In fact, I haven't seen any disclosure from the governments talking about what you keep on saying, off planet beings. And if we're going to put up a grid or a dome or something like that, is that forthcoming? Is that the next round?
2: Yeah,
1: or somewhere down the line?
2: Actually. Yeah, yeah. Will they ever tell the people the truth completely? Who knows? Because a lot of people couldn't cope with it. I mean, I see all this stuff and nothing surprises me. I've remote viewed all sorts of things, and some of it's horrible because sometimes you can smell it, especially the dumbs and things like this where they've been doing horrible things.
1: I think the world would be surprised if the things that you say are as they say, that there are more humanoids out there than there are humans, that we're outnumbered by off-planet beings or off-planet hybrids. I think the world would freak out at that. That does seem like a fairly large claim and a pretty... And especially if there's an agreement to do so, and there's been an agreement to do so for however many years, that's pretty wild.
2: Oh, yeah. I mean, the gray reticular, the ones, they were actually taken off the planet. I think it was 2017. And, you know, because, you know, what's the problem is, you know, when you come on this planet, it's very important to realize people say, well, why do reptilians attach you? I've seen them. I take them off every day, every other day. You can get reptilians, but they're in their dimension. They're not here. So they're energetic, so they attach to your body like the Anunnaki, you know, draconian sit to the abdomen, hang on the shoulders and necks, they're tied, tapping the lower back, send you negative thoughts, and, you know, it's like depression. I have a load of psychiatrists who I talk to and get them to learn how to get rid of these things, because that's a big element missing of the training, you know. But But, you know, what's the difference between education violation? Well, when you come here, before you come here, you know what, like, there's beings that are going to attach you. So you have to learn. It's like an education place. It's an extreme education planet, but it's an education. So you have to learn how to remove them. What happens if, you know, somebody arrives and signs a contract with your government saying, hey, you can actually, you can steal body parts of our people and abduct them if you give us the technology, and that's what's happened in the past. Now, that's changed because, you know, new administration, what they're doing is they're actually taking all this stuff out, you know, and removing it. But the greys were taken out in 2017 by the Galactic Federation because, you know, it's not a, if you sign a contract with the government to steal people's body parts, that's a violation. It's not an education.
1: Yeah, if the Galactic Federation is allowing that, I think we need to vote them out. Now, let's say I handed you the keys, Christopher, to every classified file in the world, every intelligence report, every Vatican archive, every Antarctica expedition log, every military document, you can open only one file. Which one do you choose and why?
2: That's what I think. I'd probably choose the Vatican because that's the base of the Luciferian, agenda. So yeah, I'd probably choose the Vatican.
1: Interesting. We've got lots of secrets to open up here. Okay, so Christopher, all of his stuff, Christopher Macklin, all of his information is linked up at Coast to Coast AM. But next, when we come back, I want to open up the phones to people that have questions for you. We've covered a lot of ground. Antarctica, benevolent beings, malevolent beings, stargates, sightings, remote viewing, and I want to talk about how you want to build a pyramid, too, for healing. We'll get into that, but your call's next with Christopher Macklin when we come back on Coast to Coast AM.

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3: Week of strikes. I'm Deborah Valentine, Fox News. The U.S. conducting another successful night of strikes on Iran, now the seventh night in a row. Fox's Kevin Cork has the latest.
4: U.S. forces are pounding the Iranians, cutting off the Iranian port of Bandar Abbas in the process, striking road and rail bridges also. And this is all in an effort to foil Tehran's loose and weakening grip on the Strait of Hormuz. The airstrikes also toppling a large white surveillance tower in Iran's southernmost city of Chabahar. It's on a key trade route for landlocked neighboring Afghanistan. Now, CENTCOM says that structure was part of the IRGC's maritime surveillance network used to track and target commercial vessels transiting the Strait of Hormuz.
3: The U.S. has taken out six bridges and Iranian media reporting over a half dozen casualties. Iran's IRGC says countries hosting U.S. forces should expect corresponding responses if their territory is used for attacks on Iran, according to Tehran's Tasnim News Agency. Americans in several states are affected by poor air quality out of Canada stemming from out-of-control wildfires. Fox's Christina Coleman says President Trump is upset over the situation.
5: Writing on Truth Social, quote, Canada has refused to engage in basic forest management and debris removal, knowing that such refusal will lead to exactly this result. This is willful negligence and becoming a yearly occurrence, costing the United States billions of dollars, which the cost of this pollution dealing with this must be added to the tariffs Canada is currently paying. The president also said he planned to call Canada's prime minister to see what is being done about this big problem.
3: The smoke can pose health risks, particularly for people with underlying heart or lung conditions. 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
6: From the WHAM 1180 newsroom, I'm Anthony Panazowicz. A community is mourning the death of missing teen Zane Johnson. That was confirmed on Friday. Police say his body was found last weekend near the Driving Park Bridge, nearby to where family and friends were searching for him. The 14-year-old was confirmed to have died by both his mother and RCSD late this week. A Rochester man is looking at 25 years to life in prison for the shooting death of an East High School student. Michael Garcia was given the sentence for accidentally killing 17-year-old Danielis Pabon Cubero while shooting at another man at a home on Alphonse Street last April. The man Garcia was aiming at, Michael Springs, survived the shooting. And a teenage girl is recovering in the hospital from wounds suffered in a machete attack. Police arrested 44-year-old Stephen McFadden Sanchez for attempted murder and more, with RPD saying he knew the victim. The 16-year-old was rushed to surgery and is now confirmed to have life-altering but non-life-threatening injuries. Your 13-WHAM Weather Authority forecast today, cloudy with breaks of sun but showers and thunderstorms. 84 for your high. 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
9: The Red Sox now on an 11-game winning streak after winning a doubleheader over the Rays 10-0 and 5-3 in Game 2. Will Abreu, a go-ahead home run in the third inning. In the Bronx, the Dodgers over the Yankees 2-1. Max Muncy with a two-run home run in the seventh inning. On the Lynx, the Open Championship after round two. Australian Lucas Herbert is the leader at 8-under with a two-shot lead. I'm Trey Bender.
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9: Well, strap on your boots because it's going to rain later. Good morning, everybody, and welcome to your home repair clinic. Jim Salmon here, along with the mighty John Welch. Good morning, sir. How are you?
12: Good morning, Jim. Good morning, everybody. Thank you. Thank you. Please, please be seated.
9: You know, it dawned on me that the popularity of this radio program has been stunning over the past 30-whatever years. And, you know, it's 100%, Welch, due to the people that listen to it, the people that we love that let this mess come into their house every Saturday and Sunday morning and tune in and participate and listen and hopefully pick up something decent they can use in their life and whatever. It's not all about us, but it's about the fact that without the people, we wouldn't even be here all this long, right? I mean, well, come on.
12: Captain Obvious, without listeners, we don't have a show.
9: I know, but there's a billion other things you can listen to. You could take Johnny Gates, for instance. He could do a podcast on, I don't know, planting pot seeds somewhere, right, in a pot in your living room. He could do a whole podcast on that, and some people would listen to it, but not the millions of people that listen to this radio program.
12: Yeah, that's right.
9: I mean, come on.
12: Listen, we are entertaining. That's all I can say.
9: Well, yeah, we're something. I don't know if I classify it as entertaining.
12: So what's the great Johnny Gates know about planting pop? Is it?
9: Well, I don't know. I just made that up. I don't know if he knows anything about it. But, I mean, that's a minuscule thing in the world of podcasts. There's a podcast for everything.
12: You've got a podcast.
9: And in today's show, you may find some other things that you might want to do a podcast on, like, I don't know, like cooking or something, you know? I got to tell you.
12: What would I do a podcast on? Like, what am I the most passionate about that I know the most about? Because it's got to be both things, right? It can't, like, you know more, say, about home inspections, but your podcast is about food.
9: Yeah.
12: You know, because you're more passionate about food. Food's your hobby. Right. You love it.
9: I love it.
12: Yeah. So I wonder.
9: Well, now you could do a podcast on sprinkler systems.
12: Yeah. No, I can't. I mean, I could do one, but I'm not passionate about it. Maybe Supercross, Motocross Supercross. I love it.
9: Well, now that takes a lot of doing. That would take 100% of your time.
12: It would
9: to
12: take
9: do a podcast that people would listen to.
12: Yeah, and
9: you're not doing that because you have 40 letters after your name.
12: Yes.
9: Which doesn't allow you to concentrate. So look, I get it. You
12: know? Wait. I've learned a lot about you over the years, but I saw you this week in action for a few minutes in a place that we were, and all of a sudden the letters were just piled on after your name like nobody's business. And we can get into that if you'd like. You and I made a stop on our – we were driving on 104. And we made a stop at this little place. I don't even know – I got to be honest with you. I don't know where we were. I think we were near, like, Route 350.
9: It's Ontario somewhere.
12: Yeah. And coming across 104, and you were looking for this old grill or something of a place that was no longer open.
9: Right.
12: And we pull in there. And they're kind of renovating this little area, which is really neat. They're like putting in an antique shop and maybe a bar and maybe a foodie thing or something. I don't know.
9: Right.
12: I was trying to understand what they were doing, and the guy's giving us a tour. You couldn't get away from him and out of there quick enough.
9: I know. It was you.
12: The entire conversation with him was you trying to get away.
9: Yep. Appreciate it. Thank you. I don't want anything to do with this.
12: Yes, it's unbelievable.
9: All that guy's trying to do is jack up his business or his whatever. Yeah, so, I get it.
12: But didn't you find any of it interesting?
9: No, none.
12: See, that's
9: all I wanted was the whiskey
12: the grill.
13: for the the grill was gone. But all I wanted in that building was the whiskey barrels for the ranch. I make tables out of them and stuff. That's all I wanted. The place was a
12: so
13: mess.
12: So what you do, size it up and think, how can I come back and get these later?
13: Well, no. Like, not, I was going to say, hey, how much for those? But they weren't his. So, no, the place is under construction and whatever. I'm sure it'll be fine, but I didn't want anything to do with it.
12: Yeah, it was unbelievable. Like you, and then I said, listen, I want to
13: so
12: stop.
13: So how can you equate that as HDADWXYZ?
12: Because you couldn't focus on anything other than getting in your truck and leaving.
13: Yeah, I was on a mission. I was going to get home late. I had a full day the next day, and I planned it all in my head on, you know, time-wise and whatever. I have to get everything ready for the next day and whatever.
12: So we were going to make a stop for me along the way because I wanted to show you something.
13: Yeah, I can't. That was done by the middle.
12: Yeah. but you called me, and you're like, hey, I want to stop here, check this out, blah, blah, blah. Right. I'm like, yeah, I'll stop with you. By the time we were done with your stop, you looked at me and you said, we're done. I got to go. And you got
13: let me give you the idea. You wanted to drag me over to a place where people wanted to talk to me, and I didn't want to talk to them. I dealt with that. I turned it over to you. You solved it like you do perfectly on these deals, and I didn't want anything else to do with it. I don't want to meet people. I don't. I just don't. So there you go.
12: You are a piece of work. So you get the X, Y, and Z.
13: I do business frequently in the city of Rochester. All right, frequently. I have home inspections. I do workmanships, investigations. I do stuff. Right.
12: Sure.
13: And I'm in the city a lot. And certain parts of the city are wonderful. Certain parts of the city are horrible. So yesterday, I was in a great part of the city, looking at a really nice house and. Really nice lady had bought it and whatever, so I'm checking it out. And then I'm on my way. I got on Culver Road, and I was going through the Winton Road area on Culver. And there was a well-dressed man in the middle of the road with a cardboard sign that says, Army, need money. And I'm thinking to myself, he's right in the middle of the road. And the first thing that I said to myself was, where are the police officers? Why isn't he in handcuffs? You can't stand in the middle of the road.
12: You can't impede traffic.
13: So that, but you can't, something's obviously wrong there. Okay, yeah. So table that one for a second. Then I drive about a quarter of a mile down the road, and there's a guy right in the middle of the opposing lane going the other way next to me, right in the middle of the lane, wearing a hoodie, and he had his pants down around his knees.
12: Mm-hmm.
13: And he's just walking down the middle of the road. All the cars have got to go around him and whatever. Fortunately, nobody hit him that I know of. And I'm thinking to myself, where are the police officers? Why isn't that man in handcuffs? Why do we allow that kind of thing to happen? That's why nobody wants to invest in the city. And if you're the mayor of the city of Rochester, and these things go on, you could turn a corner and go down another road and find three or four more people doing that. Those folks need to be in some kind of a setting where they can get help, whether it's drugs, whether it's alcohol, whether it's just a mental stuff going on. You know, eventually every once in a while, somebody gets killed in the middle of the street.
12: Every once in a while.
13: And there's no reason for that. There's no reason to allow that. So anyway, that's that rant. I don't know.
12: So they need to lock them up.
13: Well, okay. That'd be number one.
12: Yep.
13: And then you determine, you know, then a judge should determine what's the right course of action to take. You know, we closed all of those hospitals that dealt with those folks. We closed them all because all that wasn't fair. And it was a horrible place. And
12: yeah,
13: whatever. Okay, fine. Well, let them walk it down the middle of the street.
12: Well, I mean, that's two different. There's two different opinions how these should be handled. Right. So this is kind of the cycle. They get rid of the homes because they're considered you know, not fair or whatever, whatever they're considered. They get rid of them, and then we end up with what we have, and then now they bring the homes back or find another way to deal with the situation. They start dealing with it again, and then 40, 50 years down the road, they'll get rid of that. I mean, it's just a cycle.
13: No, I get it. And when I'm in the city doing a home inspection, I see sections where there's immense pride of ownership. And then I see some where there's no pride of ownership at all. I don't understand that. Anyway, we're going to take a quick break. This is the Home Repair Clinic right here on News Radio Wham 1180.
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0: Morning, everybody, and welcome back to your home repair clinic. I'll give you $10,000 in cash right now, Mr. Welch, if you can tell me who's singing that song.
1: There is 0% chance. I can't even begin to guess.
0: Ku Sakamoto. This song reached number one on the Billboard pop charts in the United States, a position it maintained for 3 weeks in 1963.
1: Johnny, can we bring that back in for just a few seconds here? Let's hear that again. Ku Sakamoto?
0: Gotta admit, it's a catchy tune.
1: Catchy? I can't even understand it.
0: Well, it's in Japanese. It was the first ever Japanese language song to enter the United States or the Australian charts, and it was number two in the United Kingdom.
1: Reached number one for 3 weeks?
0: Yeah.
1: Man, now, our musicians must have been really sucking in 1963.
0: Well, you're an idiot.
1: Listen to that nonsense.
0: It's a very popular song all over the world. Guess how many records it sold?
1: My guess would be 14 million.
0: You're 13. You're pretty darn close. Now, back then, in 1963, he was a trillionaire after that. I mean, come on.
1: That's why I guessed 14 million. Yeah, come on.
0: The problem is that
1: they August suck.
0: 12th, on August 12th, 1985, Sakamoto was aboard Japanese Airlines Flight 123, departing from Tokyo, heading to Osaka for an event. The plane suffered a severe structural failure and decompression before crashing into two ridges of Mount Takamahara. The disaster remains the deadliest single aircraft accident in the history of the world, with 520 people perished. So anyway,
1: that's crazy.
0: I know, it's nuts, isn't it?
1: Like, yeah, that's terrible.
0: You know what I did yesterday?
1: Not a clue.
0: I dropped off some Salmon Ranch cherry bourbon barbecue sauce and some Salmon Ranch trail dust rub to Champion Hills Golf Course for the Ramsey's Culinary Rumble, which is on the 25th, a week from today. Tickets are $25 per person, includes appetizers and one drink. No tickets are sold at the door. So if you want to go to this thing, this is a chef cook-off. I think there's six teams. And I talked to the lady, Karen, yesterday when I dropped it off, and she said there's some real big-time chefs coming to this. So this will be something that you don't want to miss. To get tickets, you can email Karen at championhillsgolf.com. That's Karen at championhillsgolf.com. It's hosted by the great John DiTullio, and there's judges, including myself, Debbie DiTullio, Gemma DiTullio, and I think there's some more. And it's sponsored by our friends at Palmer's, Song Hill Winery, Guglielmo Sauce, Solar Maple Farms, and, of course, the Salmon Ranch Trail Dust Rub. 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And we'll see you next Saturday.
1: I don't know if you knew this, but 2 years ago today, the great Bob Newhart passed.
0: All right. You just had to stick that in out of the blue for what reason?
1: Well, because you were talking about the Japanese songs, and it made me think about you remember when I met Richard Branson?
0: Yeah, out in the middle of the Caribbean somewhere.
1: Yeah, today is his 76th birthday. Wow. He looks great for 76, right? Gets around, gets after it.

0: and the great Johnny here on News Radio Wham 1180, a team effort there. In the future of this program here, up this morning will be What Doesn't Belong and Why. Then there's that lettuce thing going around. We'll talk about that. And we have some wildfire news to talk about, a couple of recalls. But next, when we come back, kind of like, dear Jim, I'm having a problem with Wi-Fi. Can you give me a list of things that might be affecting my Wi-Fi? So we'll talk about that when we come back. And then, household fact or fiction, right? You have
1: one? I'm ready to go. But I've got one set up that is guaranteed to make you lose because you're bragging about how you win all the time.
0: Well, let's see. Right now,
1: I'm going to pound you 9 for 11. I'm going to start putting you into the loser category if that's how you want to play this game.
0: You're just too funny. My goal is to, make you lose.
1: Yeah, your goal is to make me miserable.
0: No, that's not true.
1: I want to tell the great people.
0: Also, I want to talk today about the fact that I visited the shed this week.
1: Yes.
0: And I want to talk to you about that debacle. So,
1: I do want to tell the people you bought me lunch twice, two times this week.
0: Well, I don't keep track of that. What do you mean twice?
1: Twice you bought me lunch, and I'm here on the show to thank you profusely because I always hammer you how your fingertips can't reach your wallet. And twice this week, not only did it reach your wallet, it reached your wallet and pulled out fireworks because you paid for lunch, big time lunch for me. So thank you.
0: We're going to get into this, but it, not only did I have to buy the materials, I also had to cook all of it.
1: Yes.
0: So, there's a two-edged sword on that,
1: I'm sharp on both sides, and you're dull.
0: You're such an idiot. Just a little bit of housekeeping for Johnny. I think I'm off on time here, so we'll do a time check when we come back. But right now, we'll take a quick break for the news and be right back with more of your home repair clinic.
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13: 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One is Butch Roll. 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
3: From the UAM 1180 newsroom, I'm Anthony Panasiewicz. The community is mourning the death of missing teen Zane Johnson that was confirmed on Friday. Police say his body was found last weekend near the base of the Driving Park Bridge, nearby to where family and friends were searching for him. The 14-year-old was confirmed to have died from both his mother and the Rochester Central School District late this week. In Ontario County, a new animal abuser registry is now online, publicly listing people convicted of animal cruelty and barring them from owning pets for 15 years. The County Board of Supervisors unanimously voted for the list earlier this week. Anyone convicted of animal cruelty the second time will have a lifetime ban. And the Goodwill Clearance Center in Henrietta is closed until further notice after a fire forced everyone to evacuate. Firefighters responded around 4 o'clock yesterday afternoon for a reported working fire. It was contained and extinguished within about 30 minutes. Your 13-way Weather Authority forecast today, cloudy with limited breaks of sun, showers, and thunderstorms as well. 84 for your high. 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
4: News. I'm Paul Stevens. Iran threatening to escalate pressure on the U.S. if strikes continue.
5: According to Reuters, the Iranians ordered the Houthis in Yemen to close the Bab el-Mandab Strait, a critical oil route, if the U.S. hits Iran's power infrastructure.
4: Fox's Aisha Hazmi at the White House. Iran accusing the U.S. of hitting civilian targets, something the U.S. is denying. That Canadian wildfire smoke impacting millions across the U.S. Ohio. Republican Senator Bernie Moreno on Fox's The Ingram Angle targeting the Canadian government.
6: We're going to put sanctions on them. That means holding their assets, making certain that they don't have visas. We're going to put tariffs, as President Trump talked about it, because we have to make certain that the people who are suffering get compensated.
4: The Canadian government, however, pushing back, saying this is partly a climate change issue. 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

0: Good morning, everybody, and welcome back to your Home Repair Clinic. Jim and John hanging out with you this morning. 222-1180 is the phone number, 1-800-295-1180, anywhere in the country. Let's go to the phones and get Bob in here. It says roof repair. Good morning, Bob, and welcome. How are you, sir? Bob? Bob? I guess he's gone.
1: What do they call a man swimming in the water with no arms or no legs?
0: Why are you doing this?
1: Bob.
0: You're such a dope. All right, let's get Keith in here. Keith wants to comment on the song and the history of Sukiyaki. Good morning, sir. How are you?
2: Pretty good. To Mr. Welch's answer, he is optimistic without arms and legs swimming. Optimistic. Also to Mr. Mr. John Welch, the translation of that Japanese song title is "I Walk in Sunshine," and it's an excellent tune. And I want to say that the American people are a very forgiving lot, because that song came out, as Mr. Salmon said, just 18 years after World War II ended. The Japanese were a fierce, implacable enemy in the Pacific, by example, costing our country at least 26,000 dead Marines, almost 7,000 who were lost at Iwo Jima. And then having to do with the Civil War, if you remember the movie Glory from 1991 with Denzel Washington and Morgan Freeman, having to do with the Massachusetts 54th Regiment Colored. It was on this date, July 18th, 1863, just 2 weeks after Gettysburg, that the 54th went into battle against the Confederates at Battery Wagner in South Carolina. That movie is based on that Fort Wagner battle on this date, 1863.
0: And that was an excellent movie. That was a one. I love Morgan Freeman and Denzel Washington. I get everything they make. And we had a friend of ours who went out to a function recently where Morgan Freeman was there. And I guess he said it was a life-changing thing. It was pretty cool to meet Freeman. Appreciate the call, Keith. I appreciate it. Thank you for visiting with us this morning. That's good stuff. And Keith is like the official statistician of the Home Repair Clinic. And
1: in a big way. I mean, my goodness, he just came armed with all sorts of things.
0: Let's get Bob in here. He's back roof repair. Good morning, Bob.
3: Hey, what's up, fellas? Hold on a second. There goes the plane.
0: What?
3: Yeah.
0: Hold on a second. Here goes a plane.
3: So, could you hear it?
0: No.
3: Well, anywho, You know how you see the guy with the sign with the money, right? I know this guy. He makes about $100 a day. He's been doing it for years, right? But the second guy you saw, he had his jogging pants on. Was he wearing a diaper?
0: All right, Bob. You're annoying me, so we are gone. I'm being serious about this. That shouldn't be. There shouldn't be people in the middle of the road, on the side of the road or whatever. I pulled up. There's always somebody with a sign, you know, asking for money at when you get off of 490 right at Winton Road. And I was getting off there yesterday, and there was an ambulance there putting one of the guys that stands on that corner into an ambulance. And, you know, it just – there's got to be a different way. Anyway. So.
1: Jim, speaking of songs and that song from Yuki Sami from the Japanese there, have you ever heard the song Gangnam Style?
0: No.
1: We'll have to have Johnny put that in here for us, because it goes dun-dun Gangnam Style. Doo-doo-doo. But anyway, that would be a perfect song we could change to Salmon Style.
0: Okay.
1: So let's put Johnny and AI on that. Change Gangnam Style. Yeah. This is Gangnam Style.
4: Oppa, so we can change it.
1: Boom, a Salmon Style.
0: All right.
1: Come on,
0: Johnny,
1: that'd be great.
0: Johnny, you know the rules. You know the rules, Johnny. Anyway. So the Wi-Fi thing. Because this is important. People, I've recently people are having all kinds of trouble with their Wi-Fi, and there are a few things that can interfere with Wi-Fi. Number one would be your microwave oven. Who knew, right? Mysterious radio signals baffled astronomers in Australia. Some blame solar flares. The public suspected aliens. Eventually, they learned the culprit was in the kitchen. It was the microwave. Same thing with Wi-Fi. Like most wireless communication technology, transmits information over radio waves. Now, governments reserve most radio frequencies for specific purposes, like law enforcement or air traffic control, AM, FM radio and stuff. And some are free for unlicensed public use. And that's where the problem comes in. Fish tanks. If you have a fish tank in your house, it may cause problems with your Wi-Fi. Now, I don't know if it's the pump that runs the bubbler. I don't know if it's the light bulb in there, because it should be all LED now, right? Instead of those fluorescent bulbs.
1: For years, they were on those fluorescent bulbs, right?
0: Right.
1: So you're right. Who knows? Because fluorescent bulbs do mess with things.
0: Yeah. Mirrors. Microwaves can interfere with Wi-Fi signals. Aquariums can swallow them up. But there's another common problem, reflection off of a mirror. So if your Wi-Fi router's on one side of a mirror, it may not project to the other side. That's kind of, I didn't know that.
1: Because it reflects back instead of going through.
0: Right. Well, and then there's the good old one that nobody even thinks about, and that's wintertime and bad weather. It'll affect your Wi-Fi all the time. If you have thunder and lightning storms, if you have blizzards going on and your house is completely closed up. Now, we have Wi-Fi here at the ranch that covers the entire compound.
1: Right.
0: So everywhere, what I said to my IT guy is, because we have groups of people here frequently, I said, I want everybody that could possibly be here on this property to have access to Wi-Fi anywhere on the property. And they accomplished it. And it works great. So those are things you could think about for Wi-Fi. We'll take a quick break and be right back with more of your Home Repair Clinic straight ahead.
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0: Morning, everybody. Welcome back to your Homey Pair Clinic. And I guess, well, we have plenty of open lines, 222-1180. So this sickness outbreak across the country. You've heard about this, right, Walt?
1: No.
0: All right. There's a place called Taylor Farms, and they issued a recall of their lettuce that was provided to various places across the country. And then there's, to my knowledge, New York State is not involved in this, but they say it may expand to some other states. And I'm trying to find a list of states. I can't find it right away, but it was apparently sent to Taco Bell locations that were in those states. Not including New York that I know of. And it's it's a problem. It produces some sickness and goofy stuff, diarrhea and all that, and it's not fun. And this company. It was formed in 1995 by, I don't know, Bruce Taylor, I guess, Taylor Farms. And it's grown into a $22 billion operation.
1: My
0: they have 24,000 employees.
1: In 30 years.
0: And the Taco Bell lettuce supplier linked to cyclosporiasis outbreak. And it's a... You can't wash it off either, so it doesn't do any good to wash off the stuff. And I don't know. I think we're going to get more information on this coming. There was a public statement by this Taylor Farms, and that we are most deeply concerned. And anybody that became ill, we apologize or whatever. And no Taylor Farm. Branded salads or kits are associated with the outbreak, and no Taylor Farm branded salad kits contain iceberg lettuce. So, anyway, You know, that's a nightmare if you get sick. Now, I used to eat it at Taco Bell because they had what was called a taco salad. And it had this.
1: And the word salad just made you feel better about what you were eating.
0: Yeah, exactly. Because none of it was, you know, whatever. But
1: none of it's salad.
0: It was like a 6-inch round, I don't know, a bowl. But it wasn't bread, but it was a crispy
1: shell.
0: Shell, yeah, that's a better word. But it had it had lettuce, it had you know, the beans and ground beef and all the stuff that you would expect to find in a guacamole in a taco, right? And then I would always get extra sour cream. I love those things. And a couple of years ago, they're gone, so they don't have them anymore. They have some smaller version of it, but what I liked was that crispy bowl, that shell.
1: Yeah, right. That was, you know, that's like the cone after the ice cream. It's
0: yeah, exactly. Right. So I mean, you can't serve somebody a scoop of ice cream in their hand, right?
1: Right, exactly.
0: So I don't eat there anymore. So
1: yeah, the cone is the payoff, right? The salad bowl was the payoff. Like, right. Oh. Yeah. Yeah, I'm with you 100%.
0: So anyway, that whole lettuce thing, and I did not do my.
1: No, you're terrible at your show prep and due diligence, though. We all know that.
0: I didn't have a lot. I had a busy week.
1: Busy?
0: Yeah, real busy.
1: Please tell us how busy it was, Jim.
0: The investigation by the U.S. Center for Disease Control and Prevention and the U.S. Food and Drug Administration determined that the California headquartered supplier contaminated lettuce is linked to the outgoing cyclospore outbreaks across Indiana, Kentucky, Michigan, Ohio, and West Virginia, and began urging people to avoid eating shredded lettuce from Taco Bell in the affected states. The CDC said more than 1,644 sick people reported eating at Taco Bell across 5 states. It's not known yet whether produce from Taylor Farms is linked to the cases, but they have said that it apparently has. So.
1: So think about this Taylor Farms, a 24, do you say $24 billion farm?
0: 22, I think, yeah.
1: $22 billion farm.
0: Yeah.
1: And it seems like their biggest thing is lettuce to Taco Bell.
0: Yeah, yeah, yeah.
1: Like, I mean, could you imagine having a farm that only grew lettuce, that only went to Taco Bell,
0: yeah,
1: and you're a $20 billion farm?
0: Yeah,
1: like that's how much crazy lettuce Taco Bell is using.
0: Yeah, founded by Bruce Taylor and several other partners in 1995, is a California-based fresh produce company and grown into a multi-billion-dollar enterprise with more than 24,000 employees and 22 production locations across North America. So that's a giant deal right there, right?
1: All for Taco Bell.
0: Yeah. Yeah.
1: My
0: crazy.
1: Goodness. Talk about all your eggs in one basket.
0: Can you see when we're supposed to be out?
1: I mean, yes, we are supposed to be out at some point.
0: Yeah. Taylor Farms did not immediately respond directly for requests for comment.
1: 30 seconds, Jim.
0: You know, whatever. So, yeah, okay. So when I go away, I'm going to adjust my time because apparently my internet time is not correct, even though this thing is connected to an atom bomb somewhere. I don't understand it, but whatever.
1: Unfortunately, Jim, we are out of time. This is News Radio WHAM 1180 here in Rochester, New York.
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28: More strikes. I'm Paul Stevens, Fox News. The U.S. conducting another successful night of strikes on Iran, now the seventh night in a row.
29: U.S. forces are pounding the Iranians, cutting off the Iranian port of Bandar Abbas in the process, striking road and rail bridges also. And this is all in an effort to foil Tehran's loose and weakening grip on the Strait of Hormuz. The airstrikes also toppling a large white surveillance tower in Iran's southernmost city of Chabahar. It's on a key trade route for landlocked neighboring Afghanistan. Now, CENTCOM says that structure was part of the IRGC's maritime surveillance network used to track and target commercial vessels transiting the Strait of Hormuz.
28: And that's Fox's Kevin Cork. The U.S. taking out six bridges and Iranian media reporting over a half dozen casualties. Meantime, two outgoing GOP Senate members who recently lost their primary bids now breaking ranks, delivering a sharp rebuke to President Trump following that primetime address Thursday on election security.
30: During a Friday discussion at the Aspen Security Forum in Colorado, both Louisiana's Bill Cassidy and Texas's John Cornyn said the president's remarks missed the point. Senator Cornyn didn't understand the focus on events from 6 years ago.
31: Frankly, as a member of the Senate Intelligence Committee, there wasn't a whole lot new.
30: Senator Cassidy said people are more concerned about other issues.
32: We should be talking about what matters to the people around the kitchen table. And right now they can't afford their health care, their housing, their groceries, or the gasoline.
30: In his Thursday night speech, the president claimed that starting in 2020, China compromised U.S. election data, and that evidence was hidden from him. he's calling for investigations. Kevin Ureski, Fox News.
28: And Senators Cassidy and Cornyn were both unseated in recent primaries. 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
1: From the UAM 1180 newsroom, I'm Anthony Panasiewicz. A teenage girl in Rochester is recovering in the hospital from wounds suffered in a machete attack. Police arrested 44-year-old Stephen McFadden Sanchez for attempted murder and more, with RPD saying he knew the victim. The 16-year-old was rushed to surgery and is now confirmed to have life-altering but non-life-threatening injuries. An investigation is continuing into the fatal crash that killed a pedestrian in Ontario County last weekend. 25-year-old Aaron Shaheen was issued tickets for driving without insurance, driving an unregistered vehicle, and more related to the fatal crash that killed 67-year-old William Obernesser of Rome last week. The sheriff's office says that Obernesser, though, failed to yield to traffic. And a Rochester man is looking at 25 years to life in prison for the shooting death of an East High School senior. Michael Garcia was given the sentence for accidentally killing 17-year-old Danielis Pabon Cubero while shooting at another man at a home on Alphonse Street last April. The man Garcia was aiming at, Michael Springs, survived that shooting. Your 13 WAM Weather Authority forecast today, cloudy with limited breaks of sun, showers, and thunderstorms. 84 for your high. 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
6: Good morning, everybody. Welcome back. Our wonderful House of Representatives yesterday approved making daylight savings permanent.
7: Oh, no.
6: Yeah, so we don't have to do spring ahead, fall behind.
7: Oh.
6: So that brings in an edition of the most popular segment of this radio program. Ladies and gentlemen, John Welch in What Doesn't Belong and Why. What Doesn't Belong and Why.
7: Well, it
6: was
7: 28
6: for 63 on the
7: Nicely year. Done.
6: Yeah.
7: Nicely done.
6: This has to do with how long a day is on Earth. How long a day is on Earth.
7: All right.
6: Don't spin it. Don't overthink it. It has to do with how long a day is on Earth.
7: All right.
6: What Doesn't Belong and Why. 23 hours, 56 minutes, and 4 seconds. 23 hours, 59 minutes, and 2 seconds. Or 23 hours, 58 minutes, and 6 seconds. What doesn't belong and why?
7: This is just guessing. I mean, this is stupid, Jim.
6: No, it isn't. It's very important, and it's about to be very more important.
7: I know it takes it. We lose 6 hours about-ish a year. So if I do the math on that means a half hour a month. So if I do the math on that means 7 minutes a week. So if I do the math on that means about a minute a day. So the one closest to the actual 59-minute mark, whichever one is in there, what's the one closest to the 59-minute mark?
6: Let me give you all three again.
7: All right.
6: 23 hours, 56 minutes, and 4 seconds.
7: Nope.
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7: Yep.
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7: 59 minutes and 2 seconds. This 5804?
6: It is 23 hours, 56 minutes, and 4 seconds.
7: It's impossible.
6: No, that's what it is. That's the official. I mean, you can Google it.
7: Minutes a day? We lose 3 minutes a day? That would be in 30 minutes in 10 days. That's an hour and a half in a month.
6: Yeah, so there you go.
7: Yeah, an hour and a half in a month.
6: Yeah.
7: Yeah, so I mean that's 18 hours a year.
6: This one probably, I mean, Jose
7: 18 hours a year. But we only make up
6: and say that this is fake news. I mean, he'll say it's fake news. But it's the reality. Everybody ought to know that. That's basic earth science, right?
7: It is not basic earth. That's 18 hours a year. And we only add a day every 4 years. To make it up.
6: Yeah, 24 and 4? Sure.
7: It's wrong.
6: No,
7: because in 4 years, 36 is right, 72 hours.
6: We don't need to argue this in front of
7: people. It's wrong. I'm telling you, it's wrong. I don't know where you got your information. It's wrong.
6: Well, you can check it. Did you know that more than 80% of the ocean is still unexplored?
7: I would believe that for sure.
6: Did you know that the Earth's core is as hot as the surface of the sun?
7: I did not know that, and I don't know how they know that.
6: I don't either. That's a good question. Because if I had presented that in What Doesn't Belong and Why, you might have won, right?
7: I don't know. You could have found a way to make me lose.
6: No, I didn't. You could have picked the right one. Your body contains enough iron to make a small nail.
7: That's impressive.
6: I didn't know this one. The moon is slowly moving away from the Earth every year. And one of these days it'll fly off and, you know, whatever.
7: See, you just find this nonsense on social media, and it's all made up. So anyone could put anything
6: in. No, it comes out of the encyclopedia.
7: Of Britannica?
6: No, it's somethingpedia.
7: Somethingpedia.
6: You're
7: a moronpedia. Newspedia. I'm making it up, Pedia.
6: And that ties me into a recall. There, those of you that shop at Costco need to remember that not everything is the best deal on the planet. Panasonic has recalled one of its toaster ovens across the United States and Canada after the company found the appliance posed a risk of electric shock or fire. The recall covers 11,480 Panasonic model number NB-G200 electric toaster ovens sold in the United States and another 2,184 sold in Canada. Panasonic said the power cord insulation can be insufficient due to a protective fiberglass sleeve not covering it adequately, posing a risk of shock or fire hazard. Now, these things were sold from October 2024 through April 2026 for about $170 at Costco. They were also on Amazon and several other outlets, retail outlets. But so then incidents and injuries. The Consumer Product Safety Commission has received 4 consumer reports of the toaster oven tripping circuit breakers or outlets. A 5th report noted the toaster simply stopped working. Panasonic said it didn't receive any reports of incidents or injuries in Canada related to the toaster. So, anyway, it doesn't say where it's made. That's why I suspect to this, but it's probably in China, I guess, right? You don't know.
7: Yeah, so here's the deal. You ready?
6: Yeah.
7: Because the Earth moves around the sun. Listen, because the Earth moves around the sun while spinning. All right? It has to rotate a little extra each day for the sun to reach the exact same spot overhead. Because we're also moving around the sun, so it's got to turn just ever so slightly to have the sun reach the exact same spot.
6: Okay, I'll go with that.
7: Okay, so it takes 23 hours and 56 minutes and 4 seconds for the Earth to do a full rotation. Okay?
6: Right.
7: Makes a full rotation. But, it takes that extra 3 minutes to continue to rotate because it's still going around the sun to get this, the sun in the exact same spot. Make sense?
6: Okay.
7: Yeah. So therefore, a full rotation of the Earth takes 23 hours, 56 minutes, and 4 seconds. However, the true length of a day to get the sun back to where it is 23 hours, 59 minutes, and 2 seconds.
6: No.
7: You see?
6: No.
7: I just pulled it all up. I
6: You pulled it out of your hat is what you did.
7: I'm reading in depth. So although it takes 23 hours, 56 minutes, 4 seconds for the Earth to do a full rotation, it still has not completed a day because it has to go past full rotation to get the sun to the exact same spot at high noon. So therefore, you're wrong.
6: No.
7: You asked how long is a day?
6: Universally accepted that it's 23 hours, 56 minutes, and 4 seconds. That's a day.
7: You're
6: now,
7: universally
6: whatever
7: wrong.
6: Whatever around and spinning you want to do on
7: you're
6: it,
7: you're universally wrong. I win. I just win your nonsense. All right.
6: Anyway, up next is end of the world stuff.
7: Really?
6: Yeah. You know, the...
7: As long as it starts in Barrie, New York, I'm thrilled. So I can watch the beginning of the end with the evaporation of you.
6: You know how I'm always talking about either dropping a safe or an anvil or a piano on you?
7: Yes.
6: Or an asteroid, right?
7: Yeah.
6: And there was actually an asteroid that came through this guy's house. And what was left over was like a 40-pound asteroid. It was, you know, like 6 inches in diameter. It was heavy thing. And they found some kind of a salty substance on it that they had never found before, ever. So it's coming from way out in the universe somewhere, which is kind of cool. Now, I don't know. You know, they apparently this guy turned it over to someplace. I would have had the thing on eBay in a second, right? I mean, I can figure out a profitability factor.
7: They found out in the universe 150 million light years away, they have found sugars.
6: Yeah, all right. Well, that only comes from...
7: You need sugars is where life is created.
6: Yeah.
7: I mean, it's awesome.
6: Yeah. Food. Love sugar. All right, we're out of time. We'll take a quick break and be right back with more of your Home Repair Clinic.
0: Socialism
8: gaining momentum.
0: A new chapter.
9: This is not a joke.
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7: Nope.
6: Household factor.
7: Nope. Nope. I want to tell you something. I went to the podcast. I went to iHeartMedia.
6: No, you didn't. No.
7: Okay.
6: No, you didn't.
7: All right, you're an idiot.
6: No, you did not.
7: Okay.
6: And we will discuss that before we talk about it. We will discuss that. You try to ruin my life on a daily basis. Ladies and gentlemen, you asked for it. The most popular second program, Household Fact or Fiction.
21: One of these really happened. Two of them didn't. Can you tell the difference? Household fact or fiction?
7: All right, you got it.
6: Yep.
7: All right, household fact or fiction?
6: 9 for 11, by the way.
7: Do you want me to hammer you right here?
6: No, you do what you got to do.
7: All right, you ready?
6: Yeah.
7: All right. Let's go. A homeowner discovered... No, we're not going to skip that one. A homeowner?
6: this can't even be real.
7: Well, here. I've got so many, I don't know what to do. All right, you ready? Here we go. Here we go. Here's a good one. Here's All a right. good one. Low house pressure. A homeowner discovered low house pressure that was caused by a failing pressure regulator in their water.
6: Okay.
7: Number two.
6: Yeah.
7: Homeowner knows flickering lights. They happen to be caused by a loose wire nut in a junction box.
6: Okay. All right.
7: And number three, a homeowner had ladybugs infested in the attic insulation in large numbers, causing damage.
6: Okay. Well, first of all, ladybugs, true ladybugs, not those.
7: True ladybugs, yeah.
6: They do not cause damage. And a loose wire nut has, you know, the wires are still connected, so that doesn't, the wire nut can be all loose at once. And a pressure reducing valve can cause, can fail both ways. It can fail high pressure and it can fail low pressure, depending on whether people mess with that screw on the top of it. So the right answer is yes, number one, pressure reducer.
7: You're such an idiot. I'm a loser, baby. The real answer is yes. The flickering lights can be caused by a loose wire nut because when even though the wires are still connected, they're not necessarily twisted together and they can be arcing back and forth ever so slightly, making connection disconnection, which allows the lights to flicker as it's interrupted power.
6: That's ridiculous. But that is true. Yeah. All right. So explain the other two then.
7: Well, I don't have to. Well, ladybugs ladybugs cluster. Yeah. But not in like that scenario in insulation and attics in large numbers like all that. Right. True ladybugs, not those fake ladybugs that we all see, right? Are those fake ladybugs, by the way?
6: Well, there are some. They're an Asian version of that, and they look similar, but they're not true ladybugs.
7: Yeah,
6: there's a whole different name for them,
7: yeah. And they're everywhere.
6: Yeah, they're everywhere.
7: And you think you have ladybugs, but you don't. You've got those things.
6: Right, and now you're stalling because you need to get to the pressure reducer discussion, which you will lose immediately.
7: Number one, it's too obvious. It's a textbook trap. I trapped you.
6: Yeah, such a dope. So now I am 10 for 12 because
7: you just make stuff up. You're not. My real answer was number two. I told you.

0: with all the proceeds benefiting the Purple Pony Therapeutic Horsemanship. Now, this is on August 8th and 9th from 9 a.m. to 4 p.m. August 8th and 9th. So put that on your calendar. Right behind me, there's lots of treasures. Right behind me on the wall is one of the coolest treasures I could have found. It's a signed picture of Foster Brooks with the whole logo of the Dean Martin Roast on there, because he used to be on that all the time. And it's a wonderful example of a treasure that you can get at this giant, huge indoor sale. And some of the best things that all kinds of things that people donated over the time. So put that on your calendar, August 8th and 9th, Purple Pony Therapeutic Horsemanship having their giant sale. I think you should go with me.
1: To the Purple Pony?
0: Yeah.
1: I've never been, but why don't you tell the listeners again where it is?
0: It's at, I just put it down, so I don't have it in front of me anymore. It's at Lake Route 19 on the way into Leroy, New York.
1: All right.
0: So I visited, let's see here. Let's find out exactly when we're supposed to be out here. I visited the shed this week.
1: Yes.
0: And this is what it's like knowing you, okay? I cherish our friendship. I really do. Because in the annals of the solar system, there's only one of you, right? I mean, there's only one of you.
1: Okay.
0: And so I think we're going to run out of time here. So what we'll do is we will take a break for the news at the bottom of the hour. When we come back, I will tell the entire world what it's like knowing you.
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5: From the Wham 1180 newsroom, I'm Anthony Panazowicz. A community is mourning the death of missing teen Zane Johnson. That was confirmed on Friday. Police say his body was found last weekend near the Driving Park Bridge, nearby to where family and friends were searching for him. The 14-year-old was confirmed to have died by both his mother and RCSD late this week. A Rochester man is looking at 25 years to life in prison for the shooting death of an East High School student. Michael Garcia was given the sentence for accidentally killing 17-year-old Danielis Pabon Cubero while shooting at another man at a home on Alphonse Street last April. The man Garcia was aiming at, Michael Springs, survived the shooting. And a teenage girl is recovering in the hospital from wounds suffered in a machete attack. Police arrested 44-year-old Stephen McFadden Sanchez for attempted murder and more, with RPD saying he knew the victim. The 16-year-old was rushed to surgery and is now confirmed to have life-altering but non-life-threatening injuries. Your 13 Wham Weather Authority forecast today, cloudy with breaks of sun but showers and thunderstorms. 84 for your high. 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
6: Deborah Valentine. Another round of attacks on Iran by the U.S. targeting Tehran's infrastructure, including the collapse of a tower at a key Iranian port. Fox's Chandler Painter.
7: One of the U.S. targeted an observation tower in the port of Chabahar that CENTCOM says was being used by the Revolutionary Guard to coordinate attacks on commercial shipping through the Strait of Hormuz.
6: The U.S. Central Command says its seventh night of strikes hit surveillance sites, military logistics infrastructure, underground weapons storage, and maritime capabilities. 120 protests across 37 states today against AI data centers.
8: The conservative-backed grassroots group Human First is behind the nationwide day of protest, targeting what it calls unchecked and unwanted expansion of AI data centers.
6: Fox's Jeff Manasso. The protests will focus on the local impacts, including skyrocketing local power bills, massive water consumption, and more. 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
18: Margaritaville. Good morning, everybody, and welcome back to the Home Repair Clinic. Jim and Jen hanging out with you this morning. Just I want to tell a little story here, and then we'll get on to some other home repair stuff. What it's like actually knowing John Welch. You know, you're an amazing individual.
26: Okay.
18: So our great company that we represent for 25 or 30 years, Crossfield Heating and Cooling,
26: yes,
18: was coming out to the shed to install a split system for you.
26: Yes.
18: Now, there's already one out there, and this is in a different area and whatever. So they were coming out to do that. And, you know, I said, well, you know what? I'm going to come out because they're a good client. I want to see the guys and, you know, because it's the same people that usually install those things. They're the best of the best anywhere in the world, right? And you said, yeah, that'll be great. So I had something to do in the morning, and then, you know, I said, well, I've got to go deliver some Salmon Ranch Cherry Bourbon Barbecue Sauce and Trail Dust Rub to Palmer's,
26: yeah,
18: because they're our biggest client right now. So I had to go do that. And then I said, I'll be out to the shed. And you were all excited. Yeah, that's great and whatever. I'll get some sausage and some nice rolls and yeah, we'll cook lunch for the guys. And
26: exactly.
18: I go, oh, that's wonderful.
26: Right.
18: And so, you know, in the morning, my day's going through. I had to deal with my appointment in the morning, and I'm over there delivering, and my phone rings, and it's you. And you said, I forgot to get the sausage and the stuff. any chance you can stop and get some of that stuff? And I said, yeah, you know, I got you covered, buddy. And I'm thinking, you know, if somebody were to x-ray your head, it would be just like those cartoons in the old days with the little bird jumping up and down inside your head.
0: Yeah, right.
18: It's like a sine wave bouncing back and forth. There's no concentration or anyway. So I do. I stop. And I get, first of all, I said, well, okay, let's read Welch's mind. He doesn't have any condiments, no ketchup, no mustard, no relish. I got decent buns and some great sausage. And then I thought to myself, well, I know he doesn't have any peppers and onions. So I got a bag of peppers and onions. And then, of course, I get there and he said, well, there's my Blackstone. And he brings me out a couple of spatulas. And I have to cook it, right? So I have to cook the peppers and onions. I have to cook the sausage. I have to serve them, right? And it just, and then his HDADW LMNOP kicks in. And I said, do you have any butter? And he brings the butter out, and it's in a stainless, nice stainless steel tray, if you will, with high sides on it. And then he hands me this specific spatula, and he says, this is the only way that I get butter out of here. And you put the spatula in and you get a piece of it and you take it and put it on. And I go, what's wrong with a knife? Can't I just stab into it? And no, it's got to be done this way.
0: That's crazy. That's what
18: it's like knowing you.
0: What I said was, just so you know, I just use the spatula to take the butter right out of the tray. It's quick and easy. Because the spatula.
18: And of course, I get there and the table, the grill, and everything's filthy, right? Oh. So he's got to go in and get 409 or Clorox or whatever and come out and scrub everything down.
0: You're making it worse than it is. The stainless steel table had a little grime on it because, it's been a few days, so I had to clean it up, right? But that's what's so great about stainless steel is it can get beat by the weather, and then you spray it down, you're done.
18: Right.
0: Which is nice,
18: now,
0: you know.
18: This week was a little, I mean, the temperatures were crazy, insane, early in the week. I was driving on the thruway back from somewhere, we're at an appointment, and I looked down, and my truck said 103 degrees outside.
0: Sure, yes.
18: It was, and then it went down to like 100, and it was 100 all the way home. It was crazy.
0: Well, Monday, Tuesday were scorching. Wednesday would have been the same, but we had that wildfire smoke over us. On Wednesday.
18: That's actually up on the list here pretty quick. Yeah.
0: So that Wednesday was the day we were at the shed, and it dropped the temperature by 20 degrees. It had to have all that wildfire smoke, and it was breezy. So it actually, and where we were, we couldn't smell a hint of smoke or fire. It was a beautiful, beautiful day Wednesday. Wouldn't you say that?
18: It was a beautiful day, but no, yeah. I disagree with that. We looked at, I have pictures of out over
0: smell.
18: The shed where
0: I said
18: it
0: we
18: was,
0: couldn't smell it.
18: Yeah, but you could see it. It was a dark yellow haze, and
0: yes.
18: it was a mess. And I, you know, of course, my head goes back to money, right? And how much electricity that I'm missing out of generating with my solar system, right? Now, yesterday, I generated 118 kilowatt hours of electricity. Now, on a daily basis, we use about 65 to 80, depending on what's going on. And so it's affecting everything, plus breathing. Now this part's important. We've been talking about indoor air professionals and these medical-grade air purifiers for a long time. I mean years, right?
0: Right.
18: And John and I both have these things in our house. And I'm telling you, this is the way to clean the air in your house.
0: Unbelievable.
18: Bar none. So, you know, I know we're, you know, we talk about indoor air and we're trying to get you to buy one. And that's obviously what we're doing here. But I got to tell you, it's the way to go. I mean, that'll clean the air in your house, no matter what's going on outside. So, I don't know. I have the thing running 24/7 because we change the filters once a year. And sometimes I'll take them out to the shop and clean them out with the air chuck and whatever and put them back in. But you clean them out one time a year, and it really takes all that stuff out. We're out of time. We'll take a quick break and be right back with more of your home repair clinic.
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7: Cheeseburger in paradise. Heaven on earth.
18: Morning, everybody. Welcome back. Just one more thing before I turn it loose to you is I also brought a pie out with me to the shed. And, you know, it was a pie that was left over. There was about 3/4 of it left, and it was left because we had a big celebration here last week, and there were a few pies that we went through, like 8 pies, and there was a couple left, right? So I thought, well, I bring that. You looked at it, and you said, you brought me a pie that's already been half eaten.
0: It was a used pie.
18: It was a used pie. But you also said
0: you brought me
18: one of the best pies you ever had in your life.
0: It was great. It was so good. So, and just to put it in perspective how much I love pie, while we're there, my daughter calls me.
18: Yeah.
0: And she lists off 8 flavors of pie with the, you know, direction of you pick it and I'm bringing it home. Right?
18: She was at a store or something, right?
0: She was somewhere, pie specialty place, because the pie she brought home. So I had pie for lunch and pie for dinner. That's great.
18: And there was one piece left over, and you put it in the freezer.
0: Yes, and I'm going to hammer that when I get up there. I think I'm going to go there today just to eat it. So anyway, Cheeseburger in Paradise. I ate at that place a couple times that Jimmy Buffett wrote that song about.
18: Really? Yeah.
0: It's down in St. Barth's. St. Barth's. Yep.
18: St. Barth's, yeah.
0: Yep. And you go to... When you get into the port at St. Barth's, this is not a shipping port for cruise ships. This is, you know, private yachts type thing,
18: yeah,
0: right?
18: Right. Big stuff. Yeah.
0: Yeah. When you come in there and we get there and we go on the mainland, like everything that's there is Rolex, Gucci. I mean, this is high-end French stuff.
18: Yeah.
0: Like it's a French world, right? But there's this little restaurant, Le Select, I think is the name of it. Le Select. I might be getting that wrong. Either way. And this is, it's on the corner, and you can get a cheeseburger for $5 or whatever. Yeah, you know, right. And it's, you can sit down and eat. And it's the only place that doesn't cost you, you know, $219 to eat. Okay.
18: Yeah. Yeah.
0: And, that's what the place the song was written about. We got a cheeseburger and a Coke and a fries for $10. And it's the only place on the whole island that you could afford to even like look in the windows type thing.
18: Yeah.
0: So it's true. You're in paradise. You can't, everything's unobtainable, but yet you can still survive. It's good.
18: Okay.
0: So, that's it.
18: Yeah.
0: I don't know why you're pointing at me.
18: Well, no, okay, I won't point at you.
0: Maybe it's because of during the break I was hammering you because I listened to the Bob Lonsberry show this week a little bit.
18: You what?
0: The Bob Lonsberry show.
18: What about it?
0: And there's a segment where he comes back. It was yesterday, yesterday's show in the second hour. And
18: listening to it? I mean,
0: yeah, the nine minute mark, you know, right after that first break,
18: right.
0: He talks about how great you are.
18: you're talking about Bob Lonsberry?
0: Bob Lonsberry is telling the people about how great Jim Salmon is and how great, what a great life you've created, the salmon style life and everything. And it was very, very flattering to you. He was talking about how great you've made the show, how it should have gone nationally syndicated years ago when you and your ex-co-host were doing it and stuff like that. In there, he subtly got me thrown under the bus. Mike Oden had my back. Thank you, Mike. But, yeah, so
18: what
0: he was
18: about you?
0: About me?
18: Yeah.
0: He didn't say anything about me. He's just like was talking about you and your co-host from yesteryear about
18: well,
0: how
18: that's
0: great.
18: That's not throwing you under the bus.
0: He was talking about how great the show used to be.
18: Oh.
0: Yeah, that's throwing me under the bus.
18: Yeah.
0: Yeah, and then but Odin stuck up for me a little bit. Yeah. I just don't think Lonsberry hears this show is my guess. He doesn't know how awesome I am.
18: Well, let me just say that you know, I listen to Bob in between appointments sometimes. I mean, I don't get
0: sure.
18: to listen
0: when you're traveling. Yeah.
18: But yeah, I think he's an amazing talent. I mean, without us talking about syndication, that should have happened with him years ago. And well, no, never mind. But
0: I think they should have chopped him off the air.
18: As far as you are concerned, you are the best co-host I've ever had in the history of this radio program. Seriously. Now the other guy, you know, he was fine.
0: It's great.
18: But you know, he wasn't you. He didn't have the respect for the show that you do.
0: Well, maybe that's what made him so great. He didn't
18: every
0: give a rip.
18: Every minute of every day, he didn't want to be there.
0: That's great.
18: Right?
0: That's my hero.
18: Now, I don't know. There may be some. Oh, darn it. We're out of time.
0: Thank God.
18: All right. We're out of time. We'll take a break. Hour two in the can. We'll be back on the other side with more of this radio program.
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14: Striking key targets. I'm Deborah Valentine, Fox News. CENTCOM announcing the U.S. military has carried out attacks on Iran for the seventh straight day. Fox's Chanley Painter reports.
15: The Trump administration denying Iran's claims that the U.S. is striking civilian infrastructure inside Iran. A White House spokesperson telling Fox that, quote, the United States military has carried out strikes exclusively on military targets, including military logistics infrastructure. One of the U.S. targets, an observation tower in the port of Chabahar that CENTCOM says was being used at, by the Revolutionary Guard to coordinate attacks on commercial shipping through the Strait of Hormuz. Meantime, Reuters reports that Iran has ordered the Houthis in Yemen to close the Bab al-Mandab Strait, another critical oil route, if the U.S. hits Iran's power infrastructure.
14: Kuwait said today it intercepted Iranian missiles and drones and that a water desalination plant was struck. Iraq said it shot down attack drones over the city of Erbil. DHS Secretary Mark Wayne Mullen announcing the Trump administration will be issuing so-called enhancements for voting machines in all states. It's part of their effort to help keep American elections secure. He tells reporters this is a vital issue for President Trump and vows DHS will go after anyone trying to cast ballots illegally in U.S. elections.
16: Illegal voter registration and illegal voting both carry penalties up to 5 years in prison and up to $250,000 in fines. We will pursue maximum pressure on this.
14: It comes after President Trump gave a primetime address Thursday in which he called for Congress to pass more restrictive voting laws. Democrats and voting rights groups have argued the president's comments are undermining Americans' faith in elections. 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

0: From the UAM 1180 newsroom, I'm Anthony Panasiewicz. The community is mourning the death of missing teen Zane Johnson that was confirmed on Friday. Police say his body was found last weekend near the base of the Driving Park Bridge, nearby to where family and friends were searching for him. The 14-year-old was confirmed to have died from both his mother and the Rochester Central School District late this week. In Ontario County, a new animal abuser registry is now online, publicly listing people convicted of animal cruelty and barring them from owning pets for 15 years. The County Board of Supervisors unanimously voted for the list earlier this week. Anyone convicted of animal cruelty the second time will have a lifetime ban. And the Goodwill Clearance Center in Henrietta is closed until further notice after a fire forced everyone to evacuate. Firefighters responded around 4 o'clock yesterday afternoon for a reported working fire. It was contained and extinguished within about 30 minutes. Your 13-way Weather Authority forecast today, cloudy with limited breaks of sun, showers, and thunderstorms as well. 84 for your high. 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
7: Good morning, everybody. Welcome back. There is a little bit of inclement weather coming our way.
8: Okay.
7: And if you're on the west side, like I am in Orleans County, the Orleans County Sheriff's Office, they have this wonderful bulletin thing that they put out all the time that keeps people informed of, you know, anything that's going on, whether it's near the lake or winds or storms or whatever. And they are warning that there's severe weather alerts going on. Now, a severe wind outlook coming today. And there's a swath of New York State, which includes us and Rochester. It starts like just a little past Syracuse and goes all the way down to like Erie, Pennsylvania. That's a strip of severe wind possibility, and it's 45 to 59% that there'll be some severe winds in our area. So it's supposed to happen, I guess, this afternoon. So just, you know, take, if you have your umbrella out on the patio on your table, you might want to just take that down, and if it's an area that wind comes through, you might want to just take that table and flip it upside down just to be, you know, careful. I've got a video from one of my security cameras that showed one of those big oval deck tables, you know, with the glass in them, being lifted up and transported about 50 feet onto the ground in another security camera footage without breaking.
8: It's incredible.
7: Yeah, it's amazing how strong winds are. So just, you know, if there's thunder and lightning and whatever, you don't want to be out in that. But just make sure your property is
8: battened down the hatches.
7: Yeah, great. Battened down the hatches.
8: So I do want to tell the people about you, how good you were to me. You showed up at the shed. You brought all the food for lunch for everybody. You cooked it. You made lunch for the whole Crossfield team. you know, they ate more than they should have, as they said, as they didn't want to move, which is great, right? That's I mean, that was your goal. It's awesome.
7: You always put more than you need.
8: Yeah, and those guys are great, and I can't believe how quick they work and what a good job they do. It's just really, really impressive, the whole deal. Got that mini split up and running perfectly, and their work is so clean. It's just amazing how clean it is. I don't even know what else to say other than it's spectacular. But anyway, you did a great job there. And then I met you for lunch one day this week. We met at a diner here in Victor.
7: Right.
8: And you bought lunch. I didn't even reach for my wallet. You bought lunch.
7: You're talking like that's an anomaly.
8: It is. And
7: it is
8: so,
7: not.
8: So twice this week you bought me lunch, and I was you know, quite impressed. Now, I do want to tell the people about the letters behind your name. You show up at my place and you're like getting ready for lunch, and you go to the fridge to grab a drink, and you grab yourself a Red Bull and a Monster Energy drink. And you drank them both within about 25 minutes.
7: Yeah. Well, first of all, I never had a Red Bull before.
8: That's what you said. You go, no, I've never had one of these. Gone.
7: And, you said, and I might have had one or two Monster Energy drinks. Those products are useless in the history of the world. They're stupid.
8: But yet you hammered them down. Then
7: because they're the most expensive thing in the refrigerator.
8: Then the next spot we're at, you were pacing, trying to get away from that guy. You were like ready to explode. It was priceless.
7: Well, no.
8: It was unbelievable. You were so jacked up on caffeine.
7: You're overreacting.
8: Wait, slow down. It was the only time ever that I did not go blasting by you when we were driving at the same time together. Anytime you and I are on the road together, somewhere within the drive, I go smoking by you, and then you disappear under my rearview mirror. This was the opposite. I had a hard time keeping up. You were jacked up on Monster and Red Bull.
7: Okay, let me just tell you that that's ridiculous. First of all,
8: it's true.
7: You're one of these drivers that's not paying attention to anything, right? And you take these little stupid shortcuts that think that you're going to get ahead of everybody. So I, like a mature driver, I go the route, I get out, I get on the street. I'm going probably a little faster than I should, but
8: 87, whatever. Okay.
7: And then I go 50? By you because you failed at one of those little, you know, you take all these little shortcuts and stuff, which chews up your tires, which wrecks up your car. Just drive normal. Come on.
8: That I wasn't taking a shortcut. I was going through the 30 zone. I like to go through the little villages.
7: Yeah, right.
8: That's what I like to do. I like to see things.
7: All right. Yeah. I want to talk a little bit about electrical. We've had quite a few discussions about electrical problems over the past few shows, and you know, things especially outside and whatever. I have these new, this guy sent me, these are these new Bluetooth speakers that go outside, but they are they're also lamps that flicker like there's fire inside them. They're fascinating.
8: Okay.
7: And they come with a whole bunch of different ways to mount them. You can hang them. There's a pedestal. You can screw them into the top of your deck. Or you can, there's a spike that you can put them into the ground. And I have one of these for you. They sent me two of them to test. And we'll do I'll do a thing.
8: Oh, that's exciting.
7: On my website, I do a video on them.
8: Have you set yours up yet?
7: I took one set out of the box and put it all together just to see what it was like, and it connected right to, because I want, Bluetooth speakers are either really good or they're horrible, right? I mean, there's not a lot of in between there. And the $10 stuff is almost unable to be listened to. It's horrible. But these are really nice, and I have no idea how much they cost. People send me stuff all the time just to look at, and of course they want me to talk about it on the radio, which I'm not going to do. But we will do a thing on the website about it. But it's fascinating, and you're going to love this. I think, especially for the shed, this is a win.
8: I can't wait to see it. Like, I'm trying to look it up here real quick, but I don't know what to call it.
7: I will go get it and show it to you.
8: Yeah, that's right.
7: Of the breaks. So,
8: back
7: to electrical.
8: Okay, good, because I met with an RG&E guy this week, so I might have some input on what you're talking about here.
7: You're talking about
8: just electric, problems? Just electric in general. I'm going to see where this conversation goes. Yeah.
7: Okay. Well, there's 15 things that you might be doing that we don't want you to do with your electrical system. All right.
8: Okay.
7: And beginning with number 15, not calling a licensed electrician when you get in over your head. Now, for most people, that includes anything from the panel box to the street, right? For most folks. You and I, maybe not so much. I've pulled a few meters in my life and gotten in trouble for pulling a few meters in my life.
8: I've never been caught. Yeah, no.
7: Well, no, I've never been caught, except for one when we were wiring a hot tub and it didn't go according to plan. We took 14 houses out. 14.
8: That's crazy.
7: Yeah. Do-it-yourself electrical work can be very rewarding, and you can save yourself some money. But it's different than fixing, you know, a leaking plumbing trap. It's you can kill yourself if you don't know what you're doing. So there's a lot of people that say to me, and I always ask people when I'm doing a home inspection, are you a do-it-yourselfer or are you a hire-it-done? And most people say, well, some things I can paint, I can whatever. And right. The reason I ask those questions is when I'm explaining things, there's a different way I explain it. If you're a do-it-yourselfer and you know the pieces and parts, it's easier for me.
8: Yes.
7: Because I can then boil it down. But if you don't know anything about it, then I have to start at the beginning, which I'm more than willing to do. Number 14 on the list is overloading electrical circuits. I get to some houses and there's like 15 things on one circuit.
8: Sure.
7: The rule of thumb is 5 or 6 outlets on a circuit. And I think the code calls for, you can do 6.
8: Six
7: like
8: outlets or light fixtures per 15 amp, 8 per 20.
7: There you go. 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They're always going to conflict with each other, right?
8: Yeah, I mean, I'm a huge fan of, like, refrigerators being dedicated, you know, non-GFI, obviously microwaves being dedicated.
7: Hey, we're way out of time.
8: Yeah.
7: We'll take a break and be right back with more of your Home Repair Clinic.
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7: When you see Road Force One going down the street, that's my new Van Bortel F-150. 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
7: Morning, everybody. Welcome back to your Home Repair Clinic. Jim and John here hanging out with you this morning, and we'd appreciate your participation. 222-1180. Number 13 on the list of electrical things you might be messing up is using too many GFIs or arc fault breakers. Now, you only need one per circuit, and if you're not putting a breaker in the panel that does that, you have the ability in the circuit to put a GFI outlet. And you can't have two GFI outlets on the same circuit. I mean, they conflict with each other. They mess with each other.
8: Now, so what you can do, though, is one GFI outlet can handle the circuit.
7: Correct.
8: or a GFI breaker in the panel box can handle the circuit.
7: Correct.
8: Yeah. Right. So you can set it up both that way. What you can't have is two GFI outlets on the same circuit.
7: You know, I see a lot of brand new panel boxes, and they all have arc fault breakers in there, and you add it up, there's 20 of them. They're $85 a piece.
8: Yeah, I think that's code now. You got to arc fault everything or something.
7: Yeah. Yes. Yeah. Yeah. Not a bad idea, I guess. But
8: I've got nothing arc faulted. Do you?
7: I have none.
8: Yeah, I have
7: a lot of GFIs, but
8: I do not. I have nothing arc faulted. I have zero GFI breakers, and I've got GFI outlets in my bathrooms. That's it.
7: Okay. Right. Okay.
8: Yeah.
7: Number 12, too many wires overfilling your electrical box. I see this all the time. I'm guilty of it sometimes. It's so much easier to just cram that extra incoming wire into the box and, you know, push the cover and the wire shut and put the cover on it and boom, you're done. But you're, you know, over too many wires in a junction box is not a good idea.
8: My panel box work is so neat and clean. Like it's so detailed and organized. Like I even put, you know, like when I'm running a wire up, like I'll tuck it behind and then in front of wherever it needs to be tucked. And I'm just so crisp, 90 degree angles. I love it. Yeah, I'm clean.
7: I have one 200 amp main panel box, which is completely filled, and I have seven sub panels.
8: Yeah, it's crazy.
7: It's out of control. I should have another whole separate 200 amp service.
8: Another
7: 200 amp panel box to take some of the edge off of that.
8: You shouldn't have seven panel. Or you've got subs against subs against subs is the problem. You've just daisy chained subs all over the place.
7: No.
8: Yes.
7: No, they're all 100% separate from each other.
8: They don't all come off.
7: There's the office building. Then there's the shop building.
8: Where do they get their power, though? Does every single sub panel that you have come back to the one main panel?
7: Yes.
8: Yep. You don't have
7: The last one was when the geothermal was put in, because that took some, you know, some heavy duty power. So, it's interesting. But no, there's not one sub panel that goes to another sub panel. That
8: none.
7: Doesn't work.
8: Oh, I thought they did for sure.
7: No, absolutely not. Number 11, undersizing the ceiling fan box. Now, this could cause a ceiling fan to dent your head, right? I mean, you have to make sure that those boxes are secured. You can't.

0: So there are now wood screws,
1: Right.
0: not just these boxes with long, sleeves, if you will, for screws to go in, but they actually go up into the wood. And I'm like, yeah, this is good. I mean, not every case is going to be a you have wood behind it, right? So there has to be other options. But this one was a perfect option for what I had. And I'm like, I liked it.
2: They have these box extenders that allow you to even do that from the bottom, from the ceiling here.
0: Sure.
2: Number 10, upsizing a breaker without updating the wire.
0: So the danger now, this is where it is the look, there are ways to bend and manipulate around the electric world if you're a good electrician, right? There's no doubt about it. And if you understand electricity, you get away with a lot of things. What you can't do is you cannot have a 15 amp breaker with a 12 gauge or better yet 10 gauge wire. And then because I'm sorry, you can't have a 20 amp breaker with like a 14 gauge or a 16 gauge wire because the wire will m melt and catch on fire before you trip the breaker. And that's the danger. Can't
2: Yeah,
0: do that.
2: and we don't want that.
0: No.
2: All right, it's time for a news break here on the Home Repair Clinic. Now, if you listen to anything else we've talked to you about, the air quality is horrible. Indoor air professionals up next.
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13: 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One is Butch Roll. 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

0: is a former Buffalo Bill, and that is followed by a repeat of a interview that I did on the 4th of July. 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It is with Casey Bukowski. He was a waist gunner in World War II in a B-17. 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
5: From the UAM 1180 newsroom, I'm Anthony Panasiewicz. A teenage girl in Rochester is recovering in the hospital from wounds suffered in a machete attack. Police arrested 44-year-old Stephen McFadden Sanchez for attempted murder and more, with RPD saying he knew the victim. The 16-year-old was rushed to surgery and is now confirmed to have life-altering but non-life-threatening injuries. An investigation is continuing into the fatal crash that killed a pedestrian in Ontario County last weekend. 25-year-old Aaron Shaheen was issued tickets for driving without insurance, driving an unregistered vehicle, and more related to the fatal crash that killed 67-year-old William Obernesser of Rome last week. The sheriff's office says that Obernesser, though, failed to yield to traffic. And a Rochester man is looking at 25 years to life in prison for the shooting death of an East High School senior. Michael Garcia was given the sentence for accidentally killing 17-year-old Danielis Pabon Cubero while shooting at another man at a home on Alphonse Street last April. The man Garcia was aiming at, Michael Springs, survived that shooting. Your 13 WAM Weather Authority forecast today, cloudy with limited breaks of sun, showers, and thunderstorms. 84 for your high. 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
6: I'm Paul Stevens. Iran threatening to escalate pressure on the U.S. if military strikes continue. Fox's Aisha Hazni at the White House.
7: According to Reuters, the Iranians ordered the Houthis in Yemen to close the Bab el-Mandab Strait, a critical oil route, if the U.S. hits Iran's power infrastructure.
6: Meantime, Iran accusing the U.S. of hitting civilian targets, something the U.S. is denying. That wildfire smoke from Canada impacting millions in the U.S., Ohio GOP Senator Bernie Moreno on Fox, targeting the Canadian government.
8: We're going to put sanctions on them. That means holding their assets, making certain that they don't have visas. We're going to put tariffs, as President Trump talked about it, because we have to make certain that the people who are suffering get compensated.
6: Now, the Canadian government is pushing back, saying this is some bit of a climate change issue. 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
27: If everybody had a nose across the U.S.
14: Makes you want to go out and grab a surfboard because there'll be 50-mile-an-hour winds this afternoon. If you had one of those sailboards, you'd be able to fly at 100 miles an hour. Good morning, everybody. Welcome back. Number 9 on the list. And by the way, 222-1180 is the phone number if you'd like to get in. We have plenty of open lines. Number 9 on the list, Mr. Welch, is recessing an electrical box, a box behind wall surfaces like paneling or drywall or whatever. You can't cover up a box.
28: Right. And no matter what, whether it's got a cover on it or anything like that, if you need to do something behind the wall, they do make variable splices. But that's not what we're talking about. We're talking a junction box. You put a cover on it. You bury it in a wall. You can't do that. You need to have access to junction boxes.
14: I will admit I have one of those in my house.
28: I'm sure you do.
14: Yeah. Number 8, replacing two-slot receptacles. Incorrectly replacing two-slot receptacles with a three-prong grounded plug and not obtaining the ground.
28: I have no problem doing that. And the reason I have no problem doing that is because you'll see a lot of times they make these little adapters where it's got two prongs on it to plug in and then a three-prong on the outside where the ground just kind of goes to nothing. So I think to myself, what's the difference if the ground goes to nothing there? Or if the ground goes to nothing in the receptacle?
14: There are certain things, though, that may be plugged into that outlet that require a good ground. Like, for instance, your computer system.
28: Hair dryer.
14: Yeah. I mean, all that stuff.
28: Yeah, I get it.
14: So I disagree with you on that.
28: Yeah, I know. But
14: number seven, choosing the wrong wire size. I think we've talked about that.
28: Yeah, enough.
14: You know, I everything I do pretty much is 12-2. I don't think I've ever installed much 14 in my whole life. I just figured, you know, bigger's better with that, and I just go with it. So
28: I've always been like that until the last. Last 5 years.
14: $200 a coil.
28: Well, till the last 5 years, when it's been like, when a roll of copper costs you, you know, $200 or $130 for 14 gauge and $200 for 12 gauge.
14: Yeah, it's nuts.
28: I've thought to myself, okay, what am I putting on this? And do I really, is a couple of household lights?
14: Yeah.
28: 12, 14. I'm like, it's just, and I'd do 16 if I could, because it's unbelievable what copper got to.
14: Well, you can't do 16.
28: I know, I'm teasing.
14: Don't tell people that. Yeah. Come on.
28: But it's amazing how much copper costs.
14: Yeah, it's expensive.
28: Yeah.
14: Number six, installing a cable without clamps. Now, especially, it drives me nuts because I find in panel boxes, I find missing knockouts. Sure. I find people just taking the knockout plug out and then running the wire into a raw, sharp-edged thing without a wire connector.
28: Sure.
14: And then a lot of times people will run into a box, whether it's a junction box or a panel, and just leave the wire hanging there. There's supposed to be a staple. Within 6 inches of the box or something, right? I mean,
28: yeah, I don't know, and I don't know that much matters or cares. You just need it stabilized. You just need wire stabilized so that it can't get pulled out and stuff like that. And Milwaukee makes this awesome electric staple.
14: I was just gonna say.
28: I'm telling you, it does. It staples these electric wires right without burying it.
14: Yeah,
28: I don't know how it knows the pressure.
14: I don't know either, but that is, I had a project here just before our summer concert party here that we had the other day that I, you know, my wife had bought this really nice 264 feet long red, white, and blue LED light chain. Okay.
28: Is it really tacky and ugly?
14: No, it's wonderful.
28: Really?
14: It's beautiful.
28: No,
14: you were invited to that party, and of course you had
28: baseball.
14: Something better. Uh-huh. Yeah, that's ridiculous.
28: Graduation. Anyway. I was at a graduation party. Yeah, yeah,
14: yeah. Yeah. Somebody you couldn't even stand.
28: Yes.
14: So anyway,
28: Vinny Constantino's graduation party. Who's going to St. John Fisher? Look. I really like him and his family. Hard to believe, but yes, someone I do like.
14: So I put up this whole thing with that staple gun, and it was fantastic. It took me an hour. You know how long that would have taken me to pound staples with a hammer?
28: And how many times you would have hit your fingers?
14: Right. Come on.
28: I wish that you would just, you know, like all of a sudden lose your mind one time when you're up there and like turn the staple gun on yourself and be like right into your skull.
14: Yeah, I suppose that's possible, but I think Milwaukee's got that pretty well dialed in.
28: Yeah.
14: I don't know.
28: Yeah.
14: Okay, so number five on the list, reversing hot and neutral. Now, I don't know how you do that, because that's...
28: Well, you do it because you're colorblind.
14: Well, right? I can tell you that, I mean, I've told the story probably 10 times on the show over the last 30 years, but I was helping a friend install a hot tub, and I was wiring. It's a long, complicated story. His electrical system was horrible, and part of the upgrade for a generator was going to be a new panel and everything, and so I had to stub in the feed for this hot tub into the main breaker temporarily, right, till they replaced the panel. And so I pulled the meter, I did that, I put it in, and then the wires have these little spiral colors on them and whatever, and I got it mixed up, and I had hot to ground. And the second I put that meter back in there, flame shot out. It took 14 houses out.
28: Did the flame shoot out of the meter?
14: What happens is when you do that, it's a flashbang thing when it makes contact.
28: Yeah.
14: And then I thought, whoa, that's horrible. And I pushed on it again, and it went in, and it was in fine. The only problem is there wasn't any power to the house because it tripped a breaker at the pole at the transformer.
28: It's unbelievable.
14: And some of those transformers are repeaters. They'll, and that's what I call it. I don't know what the official name is, but they will try again. So anyway, we're out of time. We'll take a quick one. Be right back. Stay here.
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14: Of course, this is the Home Repair Clinic radio program here on News Radio Wham 1180. Jim Salmon along with John Welch hanging out with you this morning. And hopefully prepping you for the inclement weather that's coming today. So make sure you batten down the hatches, as Welch puts it. We're talking about electrical things not to do at your house. Number five on the list of 15 is reversing hot and neutral. I don't know how that happens, but I looked in that spa box. It was zero out. The wind was blowing 20 miles an hour. The guys were around me with a blanket trying to keep me warm enough to wire that thing, and I screwed it up. And then I looked in there, I realized immediately what I had done wrong with that, and I pulled it all apart and rewired it, and everything was fine. But it was when RG&E got there to reset everything, it was a little bit of a...
28: Did they know that you caused it?
14: Yes. Yeah.
28: You.
14: The guy, fortunately, the guy listens to the show. This guy was 18 feet tall, wearing a jumpsuit, bright orange with a hard hat. And he walks up and he walks over to the meter and he looks at me and he goes, "Oh, it's you." So it was like they expected it to go wrong. Right.
28: Well, it's nice that they didn't like fine you.
14: Well, what he said was, and the person I was doing this for said, the guy said, "What happened here?" And he said, "Well, I want to tell you, but I don't want to get in trouble." And he said, "You tell me the truth, we'll get you going." And he told him the truth, and I told him the truth, and the boss showed up out in the street and said, "Cut off the wire at the house." And he goes, "No, that's all right. You don't have to do that." And they fired it back up, and everything was fine. Somebody just texted me and said, "They're not repeaters. They're called reclosures. And they are not on the transformer. They are on the high voltage lines. Just in case a tree branch or a squirrel goes across the lines, they will try to reset themselves three times before they turn the power off permanently." So that scares me half to death. But
28: I wonder if that's why sometimes we get those little dangling little bit of brownouts.
14: Maybe. Yeah,
28: and it resets itself a couple times, and then we're good.
14: Yeah, maybe. That's our buddy Phil, the drywall guy, who's apparently I don't know why he's not doing electrical work. But
28: apparently, he's doing Phil, the electrician guy, too. Right?
14: Oh, there you go. So he actually he lives out by the shed.
28: Oh, does he?
14: Yeah.
28: No kidding.
14: So in case you need a meteor crashes through and you need help or whatever. So yeah, that's good. Okay, so number four on the list is putting wires on terminal screws.
28: Putting wires?
14: Yeah, backstabbing electrical connections. Receptacles and light switches have holes that you can insert to conductors instead of attaching them to the terminal screws.
28: Right.
14: Backstabbing is technically acceptable. After all, the holes are right there, but the connections tend to loosen over time, potentially causing electrical arcs and fires. So they want you to, instead of just sticking the wire in the outlet where that clamp is, they want you to wrap it around the screw and tighten it down. And that's what I do every time.
28: So I got to be honest with you. I've always done that because the outlets, almost every, here's the funny thing is almost we put in the 20-amp breaker, we put in the 12-gauge wire, and then we go to 15-amp outlets, just the way it is, because we buy 15 amps because they're 49 cents instead of the 20 amps that are $2.99. So that's what electricians do. So you cannot backstab a 15-amp outlet with a 12-gauge wire. You can't do it. It won't accept it.
14: That's correct.
28: But what I have done, the most recent little project I did, where I use 14 gauge wire, I did backstab them. So it's not in my practice to do it, but I got to be honest to you why I did it. Okay. There was a reason. I used some of those WeGo wire nuts that aren't wire nuts that you're stabbing those into those. And I'm like, all right, this is the same technology in the back of this outlet.
14: Yeah.
28: So therefore I'm going to do it.
14: When we were at the safety breakfast from O'Connell there, and that guy was had those things there, and he gave us a whole bunch of them. I've got a lifetime supply.
28: I do not because I'm using them.
14: And well, I'm using them too, but well, you have more use for
28: them. Yeah, I'm using them quickly.
14: But I used them to wire my my barn. Anyway, the electricians were walking by and goes, well, wait till the fire happens on those things. So I don't know. So we have three more things not to do with electrical coming up, but we're up against a hard break at the top of the hour. We have plenty of open lines for you at 222-1180 or 1-800-295-1180 anywhere in the country. We'll take a quick break and be right back with more of your home repair clinic straight ahead.
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16: No let up. I'm Paul Stevens, Fox News. CENTCOM announcing the U.S. carrying out more attacks on Iran for a seventh straight day.
17: The U.S. has hit roads and bridges around Bandar Abbas, a strategic port city near the Strait of Hormuz. Their aim is to isolate the IRGC from resupplying. CENTCOM touted the destruction of one observation tower in particular, which they say significantly weakens the IRGC's ability to coordinate attacks on ships. The U.S. is denying Iran's claim that it's hitting civilian infrastructure, arguing it's been striking military targets with one goal in mind. On the other hand, the U.S. says Iran has been the bad actor, carrying out these attacks on civilian ships and damaging a water desalination plant in Kuwait. Iran is refusing to back down, carrying out retaliatory attacks on U.S. targets in the Gulf region.
16: And that is Fox's Madeline Rivera in D.C. Two outgoing GOP senators who really lost their primary bids, or recently rather, are breaking ranks, delivering a sharp rebuke to President Trump, this following a primetime address Thursday night on election security.
18: During a Friday discussion at the Aspen Security Forum in Colorado, both Louisiana's Bill Cassidy and Texas's John Cornyn said the president's remarks missed the point. Senator Cornyn didn't understand the focus on events from 6 years ago.
19: Frankly, as a member of the Senate Intelligence Committee, there wasn't a whole lot new.
18: Senator Cassidy said people are more concerned about other issues.
20: We should be talking about what matters to the people around the kitchen table. And right now they can't afford their health care, their housing, their groceries, or the gasoline.
18: In his Thursday night speech, the president claimed that starting in 2020, China compromised U.S. election data, and that evidence was hidden from him. He's calling for investigations. Kevin Uresky, Fox News.
16: Cassidy and Cornyn both recently unseated in primaries. 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
22: From the WAIM 1180 newsroom, I'm Anthony Panasiewicz. A community is mourning the death of missing teen Zane Johnson. That was confirmed on Friday. Police say his body was found last weekend near the Driving Park Bridge, nearby to where family and friends were searching for him. The 14-year-old was confirmed to have died by both his mother and RCSD late this week. A Rochester man is looking at 25 years to life in prison for the shooting death of an East High School student. Michael Garcia was given the sentence for accidentally killing 17-year-old Danielis Pabon Cubero while shooting at another man at a home on Alphonse Street last April. The man Garcia was aiming at, Michael Springs, survived the shooting. and a teenage girl is recovering in the hospital from wounds suffered in a machete attack. Police arrested 44-year-old Stephen McFadden Sanchez for attempted murder and more, with RPD saying he knew the victim. The 16-year-old was rushed to surgery and is now confirmed to have life-altering but non-life-threatening injuries. Your 13-WAM Weather Authority forecast today, cloudy with breaks of sun but showers and thunderstorms. 84 for your high. 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
7: The Red Sox now on an 11-game winning streak after winning a doubleheader over the Rays, 10-0 and 5-3 in Game 2. Will Abreu, a go-ahead home run in the third inning. In the Bronx, the Dodgers over the Yankees, 2-1. Max Muncy with a two-run home run in the seventh inning. On the Lynx, the Open Championship after Round 2. Australian Lucas Herbert is the leader at 8-under with a two-shot lead. I'm Trey Bender.
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26: So what if, when I went out to the shed, what if I had brought, instead of sausage and buns and onion and peppers and all the good stuff and some pie, what if I had brought shrimp cocktail or some beans and greens or something like that and, hard-boiled eggs, deviled eggs?
27: I know you better than that.
26: Well, no, what if I had?
27: You wouldn't buy shrimp cocktail and bring it to me, because the cost is too much and I am not worth it. So there's no way you would do that.
26: Such a horrible person. Oh my God. Okay. So number three on the list of electrical things out of 15 that you don't do, and this drives me nuts.
27: All right.
26: Is when you build something, when you put a box up for an outlet, a switch, a light fixture, or whatever it is, and you leave the wires too short.
27: Oh,
26: it drives me nuts.
27: Out of my mind. Out of my mind.
26: Leave yourself enough room for the eventuality of a problem. Now, when I wired my new wood shop last winter, I always leave like 6 inches of wire, and I tuck it in there nice and push it to the back of the box so that if I have an issue, which I did with one GFI outlet, went bad. And I had to pull it all apart, but it was no big deal. I just shut the circuit off, went in there, rewired it, put another one in, and I was back in business.
27: That's good. You leave about 6 inches.
26: It's so stressful.
27: My number is about 8 inches. I leave about 8 inches of wire there so that working on that outlet or whatever is easy. Easy. Right. And here's another thing just on this. An electrician once said to me, work the wire. Don't let the wire work you. You're stronger than the wire.
26: Wire.
27: Because he saw me create the hook / loop to put on the screw on the outlet, right? And then the hook was, kind of off camera a little bit. So I was turning the outlet and I had my screwdriver under it. And he says that, and then he grabs the wire with his fingers and he just twists it so that it's right there in front of me instead of me trying to be under it. And I'm like,
26: yeah, why didn't I think
27: so that? Simple. So it's one of those things that's so simple. I'm like, ding, right. Yeah, I'm stronger than the wire. Put the wire where I need it.
26: Number two on the list. Making connections outside electrical boxes. Now, you may think that only a dope would do this, right? But I see it all the time. People take the panel cover off or the box cover off, and they wire into the front of the box.
27: Really?
26: Without doing a knockout and a wire connector. And then
27: you mean like they take the front of the panel off?
26: Yeah.
27: Put a wire up in there and then just leave the front off.
26: Right. And then also attached to number two is not using an electrical box at all. And I see that like a light in front of a garage or whatever. People will drill a hole through the siding and into the garage, run that out there and screw the light fixture right to the front of the building.
27: Be a liar if I told you I haven't done that more than once in my own places. I would be. Because
26: the problem is, the good thing is that they make a box that's only like a half an inch deep.
27: It's called a pancake box.
26: Right, exactly. So if you want to...
27: The problem is if you don't recess that box to be so that the face of it is flush with what you're mounting to, and if you surface mount that pancake box, then the standoff of the light fixture that you're surface mounting won't seat properly. That's the problem, right? So and in those cases, pancake boxes also have knockouts for Romex connectors. So now you got to go deeper into there, and the wire is already there, and blah blah blah. So how much easier? This is the truth. How much easier is it just to wire up your wall sconce, take a couple of wood screws, zit through the hole, and your light's up, right? It's just the problem is it's too easy to do that, and it's so much more time consuming and difficult to put the box in. So my opinion is because of that, and it's rampant. It is rampant. It's on brand new homes. It's on retrofitted homes. It is all over the place. My opinion is there has to be a solution, an invention to this problem, because it's a real problem. It's a real problem. So there's got to be some sort of invention, some sort of box, surface mount box that can do this without standing off the fixture.
26: Well, let me just stick in there why you shouldn't do this, because now you have a wire nut and a cable that's right there against your building materials.
27: Yeah, sure.
26: So if you have a problem there, water gets in there, whatever. You'll light up your sheathing. You'll light up your siding.
27: Yeah.
26: So you don't want to do that.
27: I agree.
26: Circumstances.
27: I agree 100%. But it's so common.
26: You do not want to do that.
27: All right. I 100% agree.
26: And number one out of 15 may surprise you, but it's very, very important. Using a voltmeter incorrectly on an electrical circuit. Now, I have what I call a proximity tester. I have a bunch of them, and you can take that thing and put it up against a wire, and it'll tell you if there's power to it. Okay?
27: That's not a voltmeter.
26: No, it's not a voltmeter. And that's your tester will tell you if there's power there, or if it's pinging the little line that goes in there and tells you how many volts or whatever. But it won't tell you if the connection's not made. It won't tell you if there's power there.
27: Right.
26: So, you could have your voltmeter there and whatever, and there's no power, and it tests no power because something's disconnected or wrong or whatever. But there's actually power there, and the only way to do that is with the proximity tester. So you put that up against the wire, it tells you if there's power there. That's the only definitive way. Now, sometimes you have a box that has two or three different circuits coming to it, and you're looking to work on one of them, so you think, okay, I'll put it up against here, and it doesn't, activate because, okay, there's no power there, but actually there is power in the box. So you have to be very careful. I use those things all the time because it tells me where everything is, where the power is.
27: So what you mean by using a voltmeter incorrectly, you mean to determine if there's power there, but you're not using it correctly and you could get shocked?
26: Yes.
27: Okay.
26: Yeah. But, you test with the tester by holding it to a known live circuit like powered appliance or a lamp cord or whatever, and it could be disconnected somewhere and not reading any power. So you think you're safe, but there's actually current coming there. So
27: turn the lamp on, and if the light comes on, use that as you're testing the ground.
26: I use those sticks all the time. I have two or three of them in my box. My goal is to go home every night.
27: I don't trust them.
26: Why?
27: I don't know.
26: They work fine. I have a couple of good ones, a Greenlee.
27: Yep.
26: And then I have the red one. What's the red?
27: Not Klein.
26: No, I don't have a Klein. I don't know if they make one or not.
27: Not Milwaukee.
26: And I have a yellow one and a green one and a red one. The green one is Greenlee and the... can't think. I don't have them in front of me, but
27: no, right.
26: But they're all good, and obviously those of us that use them constantly, you need to keep up because they all have button batteries.
27: Yes,
26: mine get beat up, so I just throw them out and buy a new one every once in a while. I'll bet you I buy a new one every 6 months or so.
27: Klein sometimes does make them. Klein makes them. Milwaukee makes them. So
26: yeah, Milwaukee's the red one.
27: Yes, correct. Klein is yellow. Greenlee is okay. Green.
26: All right.
27: So there you go. Yeah, I don't know
26: And I'm always trying to donate those things to somebody. I leave them everywhere. So I start
27: speaking
26: out.
27: Speaking of donations, Jim, the great Jim Salmon, not only did he show up with food and pie for me, he showed up, he bought me lunch at a diner, and he gave me a digital probe.
26: That was for a special event.
27: Yeah, but it's still amazing to me. I don't know what's going on the last week or so, but you've been incredibly nice to me, so I don't know what's going on.
26: I'm always like that. We're out of time. We'll take a quick one and be right back. Stay here.
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0: Welcome back to much more kind and gentle home repair. Right here on News Radio Wham 1180. You asked for it. It's back. The most popular segment of this radio program over the last 5 years is What Doesn't Belong and Why. And why? Well, 28 for 64 on the year. This has to do, you ready?
1: I'm ready.
0: This has to do with the largest volcano in the solar system. The largest volcano in the solar system. Is it, what doesn't belong and why? Krakatoa, Olympus Mons, or Niblet 6? What doesn't belong and why?
1: Not a clue, so I'm just going to say Niblet 6 because it's got a number on it. And once we start getting into outer space, we just start putting numbers on everything, and they don't have real names. They're like star E6433B. So I'm just going to say Niblet 6. I'm a loser, baby,
0: so why don't you kill me? I do believe you're not applying yourself adequately.
1: Yeah, I don't give a rip.
0: Now, listen. Listen, this is interesting dumb stuff.
1: It has nothing to do with home repair.
0: The biggest volcano, well, it would be if lava came up against your siding.
1: Okay.
0: The biggest volcano in the solar system is 3 times taller than Mount Everest. It's called Olympus Mons, and it's on Mars. So what
1: we know of. This is what we know of.
0: Well, okay, as we know it right now. It could change tomorrow, and I'll do another What Doesn't Belong and Why. It could be a different answer.
1: Yeah.
0: But right now it's Olympus Mons, and that would make it 90,000 feet tall. That's big, right? That's big. What's Mount Everest? 29,000 or something like that, right?
1: I don't know. Yeah, about that. Yes, you're right. So without further ado, back to back, what doesn't belong and why?
0: I love it when you get so frustrated.
1: What
0: that you
1: doesn't
0: have to
1: belong and why? Okay. What doesn't belong and why?
0: This is ridiculous.
1: Jim Salmon.
0: Mm-hmm.
1: Bob Lonsberry. Or Brother Wheeze? What doesn't belong and why?
0: Well, of course, Jim Salmon.
1: Why?
0: Now, those guys are legends. I'm not a legend. I'm just a blue-collar guy that likes to horse around on Saturday morning. I'm a loser,
1: baby. You're partially right. You're partially right. You're right. Jim Salmon doesn't belong. But it has nothing to do with them being legends. It has everything to be done with. Your head is so big. Their two heads combined aren't even a fraction of the mass of which your head is.
0: This is ridiculous.
1: Your head is quadruple the size of Mount St. Helens and Mount Washington and Mount Hiroshima or whatever the mountain is on Mars together, okay? Right. And you make my head explode.
0: Well, that much is certain. And speaking of Saints Place, they're having their super sale on August 4th through the 7th. And that's 4th through the 7th. And it's in the large gym at the Parish Center at St. John Rochester Church at 11 Wickford Way in Fairport, just off Route 31. This is just so cool. New this year is 10% discount on all items on Tuesday, August 4 for the first chance sale. Now, that's where shoppers pay $10 admission, and you get to receive 10% off discount on all the purchases. But you get to see the first stuff in their giant sale. And this is a wonderful, wonderful charity. These folks do just a great job helping folks that have legally emigrated to our company get going and have you know, great places to live and opportunities for jobs and whatever. This is just a wonderful super sale that takes place every year by Saints Place. So put that on your calendar, August 4th through the 7th. And there's links to all the stuff that we talk about on my website at jimsalmon.com. How's that for a large head?
1: Well, it is a large head. You do have a large head. There's no doubt about it.
0: I think you're mean. I really do.
1: You do, you really?
0: Yes, I do.
1: Just killing time here on the radio. What else have you got in there? You got any other good pop?
0: Yeah, I've got a ton of things.
1: Let's get into it.
0: You keep going into goofy stuff.
1: Yeah.
0: The projects that I'm working on this week here at the ranch.
1: Yes.

0: This month is the beginning of that project, so I'm looking forward to that.
1: Now, will the grill that you have now in the outdoor kitchen stay in the same place?
0: Yes, that's a portable. It's the largest portable gas grill in North America. Actually, I had a contact Guinness Book of World Records because it's 8 feet long, and it's about 40 inches wide, and it has double burners, and then the grill, and it's portable. It's on wheels.
1: And will the do you already own the new grill that's going in the stationary one?
0: Yeah, it's all right there. I just got to put it all together.
1: Yeah. That's exciting stuff. You're going to
0: hit it. Cooking
1: at your place is going to be impossible because you're not going to have time to get to the weaponry.
0: Yeah, and what's impossible right now is the news is next. We'll be right back.
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0: From the UAM 1180 newsroom, I'm Anthony Panasiewicz. The community is mourning the death of missing teen Zane Johnson. That was confirmed on Friday. Police say his body was found last weekend near the base of the Driving Park Bridge, nearby to where family and friends were searching for him. The 14-year-old was confirmed to have died from both his mother and the Rochester Central School District late this week. In Ontario County, a new animal abuser registry is now online, publicly listing people convicted of animal cruelty and barring them from owning pets for 15 years. The County Board of Supervisors unanimously voted for the list earlier this week. Anyone convicted of animal cruelty the second time will have a lifetime ban. And the Goodwill Clearance Center in Henrietta is closed until further notice after a fire forced everyone to evacuate. Firefighters responded around 4 o'clock yesterday afternoon for a report working fire. It was contained and extinguished within about 30 minutes. Your 13-way Weather Authority forecast today, cloudy with limited breaks of sun, showers, and thunderstorms as well. 84 for your high. 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
1: Fox News, I'm Deborah Valentine. U.S. forces launching a seventh round of strikes Friday night targeting several military sites. CENTCOM releasing video Saturday showing a missile being fired from a U.S. warship at sea. Iran struck U.S. military camps and bases in Jordan and Kuwait. It also hit power and water facilities in Kuwait City, leaving roughly 10,000 people without water. The latest escalation follows renewed fighting over shipping in the Strait of Hormuz. Wildfire smoke expected to clear in the mid-Atlantic region, moving east.
2: Rain behind that will ultimately funnel it up into New England really today, and that's why you're seeing more of those smoke alerts that were more focused in the Midwest beginning to shift that way. So cities like Boston will suddenly be dealing with this smoke by this afternoon.
1: Fox Weather's Adam Klotz reporting. 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
13: Yeah, the hatch went in there. The Edmund Fitzgerald, there's a memorial there if you ever get up that way that's pretty interesting, pretty cool about that ship. Our buddy Carl weighed in on us, John. He said that in 1963 he was 15, and that song, Sukiyaki, was his girlfriend at the time loved that song. And, you know, apparently she had good enough taste to get rid of Carl by then because he didn't like it. And he also said that our list of electrical stuff was boring.
11: I thought it was a pretty good list. I liked it.
13: Well, he said there were a few things on there that were helpful, but most of it was a waste of time. Carl's a little tough lately, gosh. And he's a little on the curmudgeon deal, right?
11: He's
13: curmudgeon?
11: I want to say that. My goodness.
13: Oh, all right.
11: Goodness.
13: Okay. Well, anyway, 222-11A is the phone number if you'd like to squeeze into your home repair clinic. If there's anybody left that's awake, and 1-800-295-1180 anywhere in the country. So I'm working on my grill project.
11: Yeah.
13: Also working on finishing up the outdoor kitchen, which I have battens and window trim to do on that. What do you have going on? Anything good?
11: Yeah, this weekend I'm going to, Jack won his first game last night, lost his second game, he was pitching his shoulder's done and his elbow, so he's wadded up. So he's not going to play the rest of however long they go in these playoffs. So if they lose one of either game today, they're out. You know, of a doubleheader. If they lose the first one, they don't play a second, and he's not going to be playing. So I think that I'm going to take this time to get a couple things done instead of going to the game. I don't know if that makes me a bad parent, but or not, he won't be playing. So I'm going to do a little work here at my office. I'm going to go lay out a job for Monday, get that all ready to go. And then once I'm through all that stuff, I think I'm going to go to the shed and work on a project up there. I don't know exactly what I'm going to do just yet. Might be pressure washing a little bit or something like that. I don't know. What do you think I should do?
13: Well, I think you should clean up the shed ground.
11: Yeah.
13: It looks like, I don't know how to describe
11: it. Well, it doesn't matter. You don't have to describe it.
13: No, it looks like somebody took a 40-yard dumpster and tipped it upside down.
11: Well, I've been working my tail off up there at the shed. It does look good, though, doesn't it?
13: Absolutely.
11: Yeah. But
13: that's not what I'm talking. About the area outside and around.
11: Right.
13: You know,
11: so, I'm getting it cleaned up. I'll get there.
13: No.
11: We'll get there.
13: Well, today, I don't know how much shed going you'll do today because there's supposed to be some pretty violent weather, which means some pretty violent waves necessarily around the shed. So,
11: I'm good with violent weather. You know, I could watch Supercross and Motocross. It's going on today, so that's good. I could do that.
13: My biggest project is staining my deck, and I still haven't gotten to it.
11: You're not getting to it this weekend.
13: I know. And while it was nice and warm and dried out, and I could have got to it this past week, I was too busy with work, and it's one of those projects where you can't just start it and, you know, not finish it. You need to get on it and get it done. But you cannot put on stain, solid color stain at 100 degree temperatures. It's just not going to work. So.
11: But the nice thing about staining a deck, unlike that of like painting a house indoors, okay,
13: right,
11: with walls and things like that, is you can pick a deck board and stop. And then when you start on the next deck board a day or a week later, you don't see a line.
13: Yeah. Well,
11: it's not like you're overlapping stains or paint. So that's kind of nice. So you can do part and stop.
13: My deck has four different levels of it. And so I can do one. And then if I have to stop, I cannot do the next level and then pick up, you know, so that'll work. But anyway, just the weather this year hasn't cooperated a little bit. So I need to get that project done. I've got 10 gallons of solid color stain waiting to go.
11: Will it take all 10 gallons?
13: I'm pretty sure it will because all the railings and everything need to be done. And I've got a new spot that I had to install to cover up the electrical conduit that we brought in for the shop project.
11: Yeah.
13: And I'll tell you, if you're listening to this and your deck needs trouble or needs attention because it's in trouble, you buy what's called a deck brush. It's a 4-inch paintbrush that doesn't have a handle on it. It has just a receptacle where you can screw in a broom handle, and you can buy the broom handle with a metal end on it and screw it in there, and it allows you to stand up, pour stain or whatever you're applying into the paint tray, or you know, I use a couple different vessels for that, and then you dip it in and you're standing up while you're doing it. You can stain at warp speed. It's wonderful. And they're not that expensive. And if you clean your brush, you can use it over and over again. I've got two or three of them in case I have helpers. You know, get some family members out there to help me knock this project off.
11: So. That's hilarious. Yeah. Helpers.
13: Yeah. Little helpers. Yep.
11: Yeah. You're the helper around there.
13: When your kids get to be in their 30s, they ought to be able to help you out, right?
11: They ought to be able to do it for you.
13: No, come on. You automatically go to that. We're way out of time. We'll take a quick break and be right back. Stay here.
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32: I love the colorful clothes you wear.
13: Yeah.
32: And the way the sunlight plays.
13: Buddy, welcome back. Somebody informed me, Mr. Welch, that you were incorrect in your statement about the largest volcano. I had what doesn't belong and why said the largest volcano in the solar system.
33: Yep.
13: I think we are close enough to all the planets in the solar system to know. Now, maybe outside the solar system, but that's what it was. So actually, you lose.
11: Who said so. you were incorrect? Someone?
13: Yeah.
11: How do they know?
13: Who will remain anonymous.
11: Well, what did they say is correct?
13: That the one on Mars, which is called Olympus Mons, is the largest volcano in the solar system, three times taller than Mount Everest.
11: That's what you said.
13: Well, that's what it says here on the sheet, too.
11: Yeah.
13: But that's,
11: yeah. They said I was incorrect or you were incorrect?
13: Yeah, you said that you tried to justify it as that. How do you know?
11: How do you know?
13: Well, I think we know in the solar system, but maybe not outside that, right? Come on.
11: I don't even know if we know in the solar system. I mean, there could be ripping volcanoes, right, on the backside of Jupiter.
13: If you had the chance to go into outer space, would you go?
11: Probably not. Probably not, because it's like, well, I don't know. Probably not. I can't wrap my head around that. I would go for a rocket ship ride. Yes, I would like to take a rocket ride. I do not want to spend 3 weeks in a capsule.
13: Do you do roller coasters and stuff?
11: Love them. Yeah, they're fine. I'm good with that stuff. Yeah, yeah.
13: Okay.
11: Yeah, no, I would take the
13: rocket.
11: You'd
13: probably do okay.
11: Yeah, I would go for the rocket ship ride. I mean, so, yeah, but, I mean, have you ever seen these videos of, like, passengers on some of these military planes where he's like, okay, we're going to do 9G, 9G. You ready? Here we go, 9G. And the people just collapse.
13: Yeah.
11: And, you know, well, I mean.
13: It's not for everybody.
11: You know? Rocket ships, I mean, I don't know what the G is on a rocket ship. But, like, I got to imagine you have, you know, quite the ability to possibly just completely pass out. Like, you're done.
13: Well, yeah, sure.
11: Right, you know. So
13: they used to strap astronauts into these centrifuges and run it until they passed out. So, you know, that's just, I don't think we do that anymore to people. But
11: I would think you just put them on things like the Gravitron. I saw the Gravitron as I was going through Webster this week at their carnival. This ride that you get on that's just, you know, spins and gives, you know, 2 G's or whatever it is, 3 G's, you know, just pumping you with gravity. I would think you just take something like that and just spin it harder and harder and harder. And you know, and that's how you would train for it, I would think. I don't know. No idea.
13: Well, yeah, well, I don't
11: I'd like
13: know.
11: To
13: I don't
11: put you to like 86 G's.
13: I have a hard time just getting home repair done around here, let alone do stuff like that. But
11: yeah,
13: you know, I wanted to be an astronaut, but I had a counselor when I was in grammar school, or maybe it was probably middle school.
11: Astronauts said, don't get D's.
13: Don't get D's. I said, well, you're probably right.
11: But you know,
13: I mean,
11: the truth of the matter is, your grades in grade school are very, very low on the grand scheme of things that are required for you to be successful.
13: I would agree with that.
11: Yeah,
13: and very low.
11: Like, I mean, once you figure out what you want to do, if you have ambition, if you have drive. Right. If you are committed, your capabilities are unbelievable. Certain things will never happen. And I, no matter how much ambition or drive we have, we could have never become NBA baseball or basketball players.
13: Basketball.
11: We're 5 foot seven.
13: Yeah.
11: Just not going to happen. Right. There's nothing we could have done. Right. Nothing. Yep. But there's a lot of things you can do just by showing up and having ambition. That's it.
13: Yep. It's all about attitude. You're right.
11: It is. It is.
13: But we figured that out here on the Home Repair Clinic. And, you know, we're here for you. 222-1180, of course, is the phone number. We'll be back tomorrow morning, 9 to 11, bright and early. Do it all over again.
11: I'd like to apologize to the listeners for that.
13: But if you need him, you know where he is. John Welch. John Welch Enterprise. John Welch, ENT.com. JohnWelch.com. And the phone number is 924-4488 at John Welch Enterprise. 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Want to thank the great Johnny Gates and Maura for pushing the buttons for us today. We'll be back, God willing, 9 o'clock tomorrow morning to do it all over again.
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19: Iran infrastructure. I'm Deborah Valentine, Fox News. U.S. Central Command says American forces have carried out strikes on Iran for the seventh consecutive day. Fox's Madeline Rivera has the latest.
20: The U.S. has hit roads and bridges around Bandar Abbas, a strategic port city near the Strait of Hormuz. Their aim is to isolate the IRGC from resupplying. CENTCOM touted the destruction of one observation tower in particular, which they say significantly weakens the IRGC's ability to coordinate attacks on ships. The U.S. is denying Iran's claim that it's hitting civilian infrastructure, arguing it's been striking military targets with one goal in mind. On the other hand, the U.S. says Iran has been the bad actor, carrying out these attacks on civilian ships and damaging a water desalination plant in Kuwait. Iran is refusing to back down, carrying out retaliatory attacks on U.S. targets in the Gulf region.
19: CENTCOM has also added that more than 50,000 U.S. service members continue to operate across the Middle East. The governor of Texas issuing disaster declarations following deadly storms.
21: Texas Governor Greg Abbott says a major disaster declaration declared for counties impacted by floods will allow for federal relief to assist in rebuilding, adding state and local officials will be involved in debris removal.
22: Bottom line, you will see a lot of organizations coming in ready to immediately begin that muck out process.
21: Chief of the Texas Division of Emergency Management, Nim Kidd.
23: The volunteers that are coming in to clean and help are going to be a huge impact to get us through the road, down the road.
21: The governor saying Friday nearly 3,000 personnel had been deployed and state officials had rescued more than 270 people. stressing rising rivers still pose life-threatening danger. Kristen Goodwin, Fox News.
19: A deadly landslide in China's city of Chongqing. At least 8 people are dead. 34 others are missing. 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
0: From the UAM 1180 newsroom, I'm Anthony Panasiewicz. A teenage girl in Rochester is recovering in the hospital from wounds suffered in a machete attack. Police arrested 44-year-old Stephen McFadden Sanchez for attempted murder and more, with RPD saying he knew the victim. The 16-year-old was rushed to surgery and is now confirmed to have life-altering but non-life-threatening injuries. An investigation is continuing into the fatal crash that killed a pedestrian in Ontario County last weekend. 25-year-old Aaron Shaheen was issued tickets for driving without insurance, driving an unregistered vehicle, and more related to the fatal crash that killed 67-year-old William Obernesser of Rome last week. The sheriff's office says that Obernesser, though, failed to yield to traffic. And a Rochester man is looking at 25 years to life in prison for the shooting death of an East High School senior. Michael Garcia was given the sentence for accidentally killing 17-year-old Danielise Pabon-Cubero while shooting at another man at a home on Alphonse Street last April. The man Garcia was aiming at, Michael Springs, survived that shooting. Your 13 WAM Weather Authority forecast today, cloudy with limited breaks of sun, showers, and thunderstorms. 84 for your high. 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
11: Good morning, everyone, and welcome to the Still Blooming Radio Show, Aging, Living, Thriving. I'm your host, Lori Alvario, and thank you for spending part of your Saturday morning with us on News Radio WHAM 1180. Whether you are joining us from home, out for a walk, or driving to visit family, we're so glad you're here. 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We believe growing older isn't about slowing down. It's about continuing to live well, stay engaged, and make the most of every season. Today's topic is one that affects almost all of us at some point. Aches, pains, stiffness, and maintaining our mobility and independence as we age. We'll be talking with Dr. Collins, our guest from Crossroads Chiropractic and Health Center, about how chiropractic care can support healthy aging, improve movement, and help us continue doing the things we love. Before we begin, I'd like to thank our presenting sponsor, Hand in Hand in Your Home. Every day, they help older adults remain safe, independent, and connected through compassionate care, advocacy, transportation, and personalized support. Their mission is to help people age with dignity while continuing to live life on their own terms. And we're proud to have them as the presenting sponsor of the Still Blooming Radio Show. I'd also like to recognize the Greater Rochester Area Partnership for the Elderly, or GRAPE, for bringing together professionals and organizations dedicated to improving the lives of older adults throughout our community. We're grateful for all that you do to educate, collaborate, and advocate on behalf of older adults and caregivers. Now, let's get started. Joining me this morning is our guest, Dr. Collins from Crossroads Chiropractic and Healthcare. Welcome, Dr. Collins.
24: Thank you for having me.
11: You're welcome. We're glad to have you. So today's conversation is really about helping people continue living active, independent lives, whether someone is gardening, playing with grandchildren, traveling, volunteering, or simply wanting to move without pain. Maintaining our health and mobility makes all the difference. I'd love for our listeners to learn a little bit about you. So if you'd like to just spend a few minutes just kind of talking about you.
24: Absolutely. So I'm a Scranton, Pennsylvania native. I came up here to Ithaca College for my undergraduate in exercise science, and then continued up Canandaigua Lake to the once was NYCC, the chiropractic school, and now Health Source of Science. And from there, I always knew I kind of wanted to go into chiropractic. One of the big things is growing up, working with my parents, working with my hands and having that creative side from both of them. I really wanted to continue that. And one of the big events that happened in my life, especially in high school, I had a soccer accident where I had went down to score a goal, got twisted up by two defenders. My neck got spun one way, my back got spun the other. Ooh. And I ended up having to go to the hospital, and the athletic trainer was helpful. Going to the neurologist was helpful, but it wasn't until one of the boys on the team, he suggested going to see his dad, who is a chiropractor locally. And thank you, Dr. Schmidt, because he really helped, set me on this path to where I am now, because he was able to, really help work with me and get me back onto the field same season and continue on that way.
11: Wow, that's great. So, Steelers fan in the Bills Nation? Is that what we're talking about?
24: No, we're now a full Bills fan too.
11: Okay, we just wanted to clarify. So can you tell us a little bit about Crossroads Chiropractic and Health Center?
24: Yeah, absolutely. So we have three locations. I'm working predominantly in the Hilton location. There's also Lem and West Henrietta. So between the three of our offices, we like to have a very thorough approach to a lot of things. A lot of it comes down to how we want to treat everybody. But to do that, we really have to do a bigger deep dive into your health history. You know, so many things happen throughout your life that you want to take the time to really understand everybody. And I really want to take the time to understand our patients, because it's important to me to know more than just, this aches and pain that's going on. There's always a little bit more to what's going on together. So through our individualized approach to everybody, I like to spend, a lot more quality time with everybody as much as I can, because that's what everybody deserves.
11: Yeah, I completely agree. More holistic care. You're looking at the whole body, not just whatever ache and pain necessarily that came in. You're really looking at treating the root cause. That makes complete sense. So can you tell me, has the practice evolved over the years, or has this just always been the philosophy for Crossroads?
24: I would say ever since Dr. Joe, the owner, had taken over from Dr. Redding, he's really been able to grow the practice and evolve it pretty much consistently throughout time. But I think that goes hand in hand with healthcare. It shouldn't ever remain stagnant as things grow, as things progress, and even our understanding of the body grows, we should do more for everybody. So we should be able to continue to offer different things. We should do just more altogether, because it's hard in New York being limited in what we can do, but that's why what we can do is evolve, not only with techniques, with our own philosophy, and just doing what we can to continue to help and serve the community.
11: Yeah. So what is the primary demographic, the primary population that you see? Are you dealing with really young people or older people?
24: I'd say anywhere between the 40 and 60 year old population is predominantly what's coming in, but I have seen as young as a few weeks old. I've seen people into their 90s. So a little bit of everywhere in between, but predominantly we're seeing 40 and 60 year old.
11: Do you have any idea or any thoughts on why, what that trend is from?
24: I think a lot of it comes down to, we're still into that grind mindset. We want to work for a living. We want to get up and do what we can. But after a certain point, that's this aches and pains that starts to unravel and snowball into more of an issue. I think now we're starting to see a better trend of where we need to better take care of our health. And around that time is when things start to maybe shift more personally. Families start to grow up and get a little bit more, or even now you start to look into grandchildren again. So you want to maintain that activity level past what you used to do, and now you want to continue to do more, and you don't want to be debilitated or stopped because you're suffering from something.
11: Yeah, absolutely. Are there common concerns that people typically come in with you're seeing more often than maybe something else?
24: Definitely. Always the back pain, commonly for chiropractors, but it's more than just the back pain itself. There's sciatica and there's plantar fasciitis and knee pains. A lot of it comes from lower extremity things because we have to get up and move. But then now, predominantly I'm seeing a lot more like upper body, neck strain, headaches, a lot of like shoulder and elbow pain, even down into the wrists, because we're so much more focused on technology nowadays than we have been in the past. So having that seems to be more of an issue just because, you know, with technology evolving too, we're so much more focused inward than we are outward.
11: Yeah. So when you say inward, if you're listening, they don't see your body mechanics and your movement. So just tell me a little bit about that inward. I watched you just go inward. So tell me what that looks like.
24: Yes, I do like to talk a lot with my hands. So unfortunately for my voice, rounding inward is one of the big things. So whether it be upper cross syndrome, where you're rounding your shoulders inward, you're bringing your neck forward, or if your pelvis is starting to drop in for lower cross syndrome, all of that's starting to inwardly fold the body. And then if you factor, you're looking at your phone, you're looking at a computer screen, you tend to bring yourself forward or inward that way. Mm-hmm. So a lot of the times it would be beneficial to go outward, extending backwards to take a lot of that pressure and pain off of the body.
11: Yeah. Yeah. So one thing that I hear all the time with, you know, clients that I'm seeing and people out in the field is, I guess I'm getting older and that just means living with pain. But does it really?
24: No, it does not. As we age, pain isn't necessarily a part of life. There has to be other things going on, because part of our education is when we're looking at x-rays a lot, we've seen people even in the elderly demographic can have what would be quote-unquote a normal-looking spine without a whole lot of pain. But we've also seen the reverse too, where there could be a lot more arthritic changes in there, a lot more degenerative changes, and still somebody coming in with no pain. So it really comes down to what like is happening outside of it, which is why I like to know more, because given what habits we do, what we like to do for fun, what we do for a living, all that, there could be something going on, or as simple as like sleeping with a pillow and is making your neck like a 60 degree angle instead of like lying a little bit lower. All that plays a big factor into why we start to get a lot of these aches and pains, more than just like general aging.
11: Right. So just shifting your pillow or changing your pillow out could make a difference in how you feel the next day.
24: Absolutely.
11: Very simple solution. So at what point do you think someone should consider seeing a chiropractor instead of continuing to live with pain or hoping it will just go away?
24: I'd say it's always the sooner the better aspect, right? Because you shouldn't want to continue to live in pain, even if you're hoping for it to go away. You know, let's say you try to give it, you know, let's say a week, it might go away. It feels better if you take like a over-the-counter medicine, but the sooner the better is always, to me, the best way to go about it.
11: Yeah, great. We are just getting started, and we will go off to a commercial break, and we'll be back here on WHAM 1180.
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11: Welcome back to the Still Blooming Radio Show, Aging, Living, Thriving. I'm Lori Alverio, and thank you for joining us on News Radio WHAM 1180. If you're just joining us, today's conversation is all about staying active, maintaining our independence, and understanding how chiropractic care can support healthy aging. Now, let's jump back into today's conversation. So, Dr. Collins, one of the things we talk about often on this show is how healthy aging isn't just about living longer, it's about living better. It's about maintaining our independence, staying active, and continuing to do the things that bring us joy. Let's talk about how chiropractic care fits into that picture. So, many people begin noticing changes in their mobility as they get older. How can the chiropractic care help older adults stay active and maintain their independence?
24: A lot of that boils down to what chiropractic at least means to me and what it is a lot in general. We're working a lot with joints. It's not just the bones, the muscle. Everything is being put together. The whole body as a system is where we're really trying to build into it. So one thing that mobility to me is like when it starts to break down is you have to look at a few different layers of things. So kind of breaking it down tier by tier is not just, I guess, the skeleton, right, is where in lies the chiropractic, but then the nerves that are coming out that's being housed in there, that's affecting the muscles, the ligaments, and the joint itself to where things are having a dysfunction or some kind of disease in there. So if we can try to find a way looking at it both on the outside, externally, through the skin, if there's any like bruising, swelling, different parts of inflammation like that, or if we can look more internally through like an x-ray, see if maybe something more is at play that we're not outwardly seeing ourselves. But then if we're looking kind of through our eyes with our hands, palpation is a big part of what we're doing too. So if we can find a way to bring back joint ease and less dysfunction in that, that's our ultimate goal.
11: Yeah, great. So how much does posture really affect our overall health, balance, and even our confidence? I know you started to kind of talk about that in that last segment.
24: Very much. Posture is boiling down to what we do on a day-to-day basis, whether you're driving the car for, you know, 15, 20 minutes, a lot of that kind of relaxation in the spine, over time, things are going to start to build up in not a great way, or you can start to get like malformation or muscles where they become taut or hypertonic. And that's that extra tightness that we're feeling that we can't just shake away with just stretching, because now the body's starting to reshape itself internally to then adapt to these changes. So posture, whether we're working at a computer, I know for myself, I love to play video games with my friends like on the weekends, and is finding a time to then, you know, get up and stretch, because, you know, an hour or two can fly by just like that and you might not even realize it, but you've been staring at the screen for so long that you need to get up and like open up your neck, open up your chest, just because that's going to start to build up day in and day out. And especially during COVID, our education turned more online. Mm-hmm. So we were doing Zoom for anywhere from 6 to 8 hours a day, and then that's a lot of people's jobs nowadays. So posturally, if you're not taking that time to at least stand up, open up, it's going to affect more internally, which is why we like to do our thorough evaluation. See, is it more hypertonic because something's going on with work, or is there something structurally different?
11: Yeah. So I'm sitting here in the studio watching you when you say open up, and I watch you bring your shoulders back. Right? It looks like you're kind of stretching them out. So are there simple posture corrections that people can make just in their everyday, starting today?
24: Absolutely. The first one would be the chin tucks, is when you're trying to bring your lower chin up to like the base of your skull, almost like you're creating a double chin, as funny as that sounds. It really does take a lot of the strain off of the suboccipital muscles, and muscles not only in the deep neck flexors, but everything else in and around there. On top of what would be like the rhomboids and the traps on the back, trying to bring your shoulder blades together. You don't have to make them kiss per se, but just taking it where that takes pressure off of it altogether. And then lastly, with your hips, if you're trying to move them around and you're feeling like uncomfortable in your seat and you're trying to shift from one hip to the other, a lot of it is maybe seeing, is your one leg maybe tucked underneath yourself? And untucking your legs is actually one very common thing outside of what I see more in like gentlemen who wear their wallet in their back pocket. That's going to push their pelvis way off. So tucking the leg or having the wallet in their pocket is one simple thing that you can alter there alone to take pressure off the joints there too.
11: Wow, that's great information. So we're making doing double chins, we're making our back kiss, and we're switching our wallets from our back pockets.
24: Yes.
11: Simple, easy things that we can do right away to make some changes, or moving our legs when we're shifting in our seats.
24: And that's what I like to talk to a lot of my patients about, is like, I'm not here to alter a lot of what's going on in your life, because if we can boil it down to a few different things that are really affecting your life, and it's small changes like that that can be made, even like the pillow, small things, small water droplets to make big waves down the line, is the way I like to look at it. These little things will add up over time, but it's the little things that we don't realize we're doing, like letting our shoulders sink in, like letting our neck come forward, like letting the hips kind of sit in one position for so long, that then generate these aches and pains down the line.
11: Yeah. So, you know, one of the other things that we have are falls, right? As we start to age, they're one of the leading reasons that older adults lose their independence. Can chiropractic care help with improving balance, flexibility, mobility, and maybe even reduce fall risks?
24: Absolutely, because one of the big things is nerves. So especially somebody with like sciatica, that sensation running down the legs, or even neuropathy, not feeling that much sensation going down the legs, or that burning sensation. If we can work on helping the nerves with like balance coordination, I know I work closely with, you know, a few PTs that help with that as well. So when it comes to healthcare as a whole, having both things go back and forth is like the peanut butter jelly sandwich of ourselves. Whether we're doing chiropractic to correct for a lot of things that might be pinched and pulled in there, and then we're doing PT to help with balance training, it's not just chiropractic altogether.

0: maintain the Fed funds rate.
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25: From the Wham 1180 newsroom, I'm Anthony Panasiewicz. A community is mourning the death of missing teen Zane Johnson. That was confirmed on Friday. Police say his body was found last weekend near the Driving Park Bridge, nearby to where family and friends were searching for him. The 14-year-old was confirmed to have died by both his mother and RCSD late this week. A Rochester man is looking at 25 years to life in prison for the shooting death of an East High School student. Michael Garcia was given the sentence for accidentally killing 17-year-old Danielis Pabon Cubero while shooting at another man at a home on Alphonse Street last April. The man Garcia was aiming at, Michael Springs, survived the shooting.

0: and a teenage girl is recovering in the hospital from wounds suffered in a machete attack. Police arrested 44-year-old Stephen McFadden Sanchez for attempted murder and more, with RPD saying he knew the victim. The 16-year-old was rushed at surgery and is now confirmed to have life-altering but non-life-threatening injuries. Your 13 WHAM Weather Authority forecast today: cloudy with breaks of sun, but showers and thunderstorms. 84 for your high. 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
1: I'm Paul Stevens. Air raid sirens sounding across Kuwait City. Kuwait saying it intercepted Iranian missiles early today, but officials say some strikes did hit electric and water desalination facilities that sparked a fire. Kuwait saying additional power and water facilities were hit Friday. That attack coming after the U.S. military struck bridges in Iran. Some of that wildfire smoke expected to clear up in the mid-Atlantic today.
2: That smoke really moving off towards the east a little bit now. That's going to be driven by some rain we're going to see that'll probably knock a lot of this out of the air. And as of this morning, some of the worst areas, Pittsburgh down towards Baltimore, think D.C., the mid-Atlantic, that is where that smoke is at its worst, pushing itself off towards the north and east. That's the direction the winds have been.
1: And that is Fox Weather's Adam Klotz. 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
4: Welcome back to the Still Blooming Radio Show, Aging, Living, Thriving. As a reminder, we are live in studio today, so please feel free to call in with any questions. The doc is here. Dr. Collins more than willing to answer any questions, even if they're related to the height of a pillow.
5: Yes. I do
4: believe somebody was inquiring. So maybe you could shed a little more light on that before we really get up and talking about caregivers.
5: Oh, yeah. As a notorious side sleeper myself, when it comes to pillows, one of the best things I like to recommend is not to just rush out and go and buy a whole new pillow right away, because a lot of the times it's better to have a more broken-in pillow anyway. But if we can try to look at the height itself, big things come down to, are you a back sleeper, are you a side sleeper, or are you a stomach sleeper? And stomach sleeping is not something I recommend, but I know some people find the most comfort there, but it's not the most healthy for your spine. For side sleeping for myself, a lot of the times that I find is if we're trying to angle the pillow is utilizing one that might be a little bit thicker, because you want it to still wedge into like your neck area. So if you imagine like a small square between your head and your shoulder blades, this square is where you're trying to aim into almost a 45 degree angle, because when you're on your side, your shoulder is going to be rounding inward. So if we can generate a little bit more of an opening, that's what we need to do. And then if you have a smaller secondary pillow, for myself, it's very flat, but we use it to kind of bump up into the larger pillow. That angle now allows me to keep my neck into a more neutral position for my spine, rather than letting my head kind of either fall in or be too far over to, let's say, my left shoulder if I'm sleeping on my right side. That is now keeping spinal neutral, and we're taking a lot more pressure off of the joints there. And then with my arm having the pillow at that angle, I can now stretch my right arm out, sleeping on my right side, to then either hold on to something else, so now I'm keeping my chest open, holding onto it like a secondary pillow there, or just having my arm out there. So now my chest, like my pec muscles, aren't rounding inward itself.
4: Sure. That makes sense, right? The key is to stay open as much as possible. So I like to talk about caregivers on the show as well, because I do think that they are of so much value. So caregivers often are, you know, putting their own health last to the people that they're caring for. So can you just kind of talk about why it's important for caregivers to prioritize their own physical health as well, and maybe some techniques that they could use as they continue to provide great care?
5: Yeah. So ultimately, we want to continue not only to help everybody else, especially somebody in need, but we have to first take care of ourselves. So bracing and going through the body, as funny as it is always, you know, been with the knees, now with the back, but it's true when you're trying to help somebody else up, because a lot of the time they can't move as easily. So now you're trying to finagle your own arms into like weird positions, and then you're trying to bend down to kind of help either scoop them up or even get down into a better position for yourself, and then you can further cause strain on your own body. So if we can find a way looking at it, is bracing maybe with a physical brace, like a durable medical equipment LSO brace, or if we're trying to train the body after that. So a lot of the times when we're going through care and we're looking at different things, looking at what the person does for a living, if I were to send you out for an x-ray, see what's going on in there, and you need a brace that would help better support your body as you're trying to help support somebody else as a caregiver, that's something we can start off with, and then over time now transitioning into stretching and exercise, because you don't have to wear it forever. You want to use it to help support yourself, so then you can better support somebody else. So then training the core afterwards, working through those back muscles, getting a better, stronger body and base is ultimately where I want want my patients to be at.
4: Yeah, I love that. As one of your patients, I definitely got to experience getting the x-rays and going through that process of really step-by-step understanding, you know, what was going on and posture. So I love that your practice does that. And we're going to kind of get into that and talk about the myths that go along with chiropractic care. You've shared some wonderful practical advice today. So let's tackle some of the big myths about chiropractic care and answer a few questions for people that they're often afraid to ask and find out why it's never too late to take charge of your health. So can we kind of talk about, you know, this idea of essentially going to chiropractics means that, you know, someone's going to be wrenching on your spine. Can you talk a little bit about that and what makes, you know, that either a myth or what makes maybe the practice different?
5: Yeah, no. So when we're looking at the body and being wrenched on is one thing. I know for myself, when we're going through school, you sometimes work with, you know, the other students that the heavy-handedness can come into things. But I wouldn't necessarily worry about being wrenched on because ultimately we're trying to just move the joints. And if we need to do a few other things, whether it be like stim or heat to help loosen up the body, that's ultimately what's going to give you like that relaxation and not have somebody kind of forcefully push into it. I like to, I guess, pride myself in being maybe a little bit more toned back. And I know a lot of the other providers in the practice itself are very soft as well. If you more technique driven than it is more trying to like move the bone and leave it alone, not yeah. being wrenched on, at least for me, it never feels very good. So I wouldn't want to do that not only to somebody in my own family, but I wouldn't want to do it to any of my patients either.
4: Yeah. So it's really more than just simply adjusting the spine. How do you take a whole person approach to helping your patients feel their best? So kind of walk me through what it looks like when I come in the door.
5: So when you're coming in, a lot of the times is we're looking at not only like the feet, the knees, the hips, we're doing a whole body posture assessment. And then we're also doing like a lot of hands-on work as well too. And then if I need further x-rays, I will do that too, just because that's the whole true body approach.
4: Great. Thank you. We will be back with Dr. Collins on WHAM 1180.
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4: 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Welcome back to the Still Blooming Radio Show, Aging, Living, Thriving. I'm Lori Alverio, and thank you for joining us this morning on News Radio WHAM 1180. If you're just joining us, we've been talking with our guest from Crossroads Chiropractic and Health Center about healthy aging, staying active, and maintaining our independence. But before we continue, I'd like to take a moment to recognize another community partner. As many of you know, transportation plays a vital role in helping older adults remain independent and connected to their families, healthcare providers, and communities. Recently, Hand in Hand in Your Home, our sponsor, had the pleasure of purchasing a new client transportation van from Gina at Garber Honda. And I wanted to personally thank Gina for the exceptional care she provides. She understands the unique needs of older adults and their families, whether she's helping someone find a vehicle that's safe and easy to drive or assisting with the process of selling a vehicle they no longer need. Her patience, honesty, and commitment to understanding and outstanding customer service make her a wonderful resource for our community. Now, let's get back to today's conversation with Dr. Collins. Dr. Collins, you started to kind of talk about it. Well, you were just talking through the end of the last segment. If you'd like to pick off where you left off, that would be great.
5: Oh, yeah. So to walk through the first day of when you're coming to see me or any of the other providers in our community, when you're first either whether you're calling in or you're looking online through our ads on like Facebook, Google, anything like that, or just visiting the website in general, Deb is going to be the first one that you talk to. She's going to greet you, you know, offer some water, coffee, tea. We like to make everybody feel welcome and, you know, happy. Altogether, just it should be an ease of experience. Going to the doctor in general can already be nerve-wracking, and then you factor in being a chiropractor, you're adding in a whole nother set of nerves. So if we can quell a lot of that in the beginning just to help you kind of ease your way into everything, that's what we strive for first. Then Sue, our case manager, is going to come bring you back and go through, you know, a thorough health history, make sure she covers on a lot of things that you might not even think of in the time, because if we're very focused on the pain, we're not truly getting to the root of the cause. So we're going to, you know, ask quite a bit of questions. So it's going to take a little bit longer, but then kind of looping into what I said, is getting to know you is allowing me to see more and more with that. After that, she'll bring me in. I'll do my assessment, going through a lot of postural checks, looking at like the foot, leg length discrepancies, anything like posturally, forward head carriage, different things like that. And then I'll do a lot of my orthopedic tests. So a lot of it to take like the scariness out of it is, even when I'm like going through and seeing what's going on in there, a lot of it's not being adjusted that first day, because if we're not really knowing what's going on fully to that full extent, I don't want to be pushing on something that could cause more harm ultimately. So after I do my part, when or if I need x-rays for the person, because everybody's case is going to be completely different, this is how we have that individualized approach to things. One of the things that you talked about is evolution for how the practice has been. And one of the things that we even partner with is called foot levelers. When you're on here, it's not only looking at the feet, because that is the foundation of our whole body in general, as it works through the knees, the hips, into the spine, which is a lot of where chiropractic is focused, but it's more than just a spine, because everything is connected. And then it can also take a photo of your neck, because forward head carriage is now the second most common thing that I'm starting to see coming to the office. So if we needed to even look or order a pillow, there's always that option too. So it's going to do an assessment there as well. So it has a camera to look at that. So Morgan, my chiropractic assistant, is also going to help you like through that as well. So the team works hand in hand, and we strive to just give the best quality care that we can. So that's kind of what our first day looks like. And then if you needed x-rays, or if I sent you out for them, bringing you back in and going over them, to me, I find really personally important, because if you were to go and get an MRI, a CT, anything else like that, sometimes it can be overlooked, or they don't discuss the images or at least show you the images. Sometimes you can read the report or the doctor can read it back to you, but you should be able to see it with your own eyes, what's truly going on inside of you, because that's what's important to me, and that should be important to you. And then I would come up with a plan of attack, and working with you, that we would come up with the best way to better serve you, and especially as a caregiver, finding ways that we can maybe change biomechanics, if we can offer that support through the brace, different things like that. I would come up with a plan and work with you to get you feeling better.
4: Yeah. I appreciate the conversation today. So I love to do the lightning round before we close out the show. So tell me, Doc, coffee or tea?
5: Coffee.
4: Morning person or night owl?
5: Morning.
4: What's one daily habit everyone should start?
5: Mindful meditation.
4: Love it. What's one daily habit everyone should stop?
5: Scrolling on the phone forever.
4: One word that describes hope?
5: That's a good one. Self-care.
4: One word that describes community?
5: Everybody, togetherness.
4: Okay, great. Thank you, Dr. Collins. Can you just tell us a little, real quickly, where we can find you?
5: Hilton Palmer Corners Road in Hilton, New York, and then also West Henrietta online as well.
4: Great, thank you. I'm Lori Alverio, and you've been listening to the Still Blooming
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9: I'm Paul Stevens, Fox News. U.S. Central Command announcing the U.S. has carried out more attacks on Iran for day number 7.
10: The U.S. has hit roads and bridges around Bandar Abbas, a strategic port city near the Strait of Hormuz. Their aim is to isolate the IRGC from resupplying. CENTCOM touted the destruction of one observation tower in particular, which they say significantly weakens the IRGC's ability to coordinate attacks on ships. The U.S. is denying Iran's claim that it's hitting civilian infrastructure, arguing it's been striking military targets with one goal in mind. On the other hand, the U.S. says Iran has been the bad actor, carrying out these attacks on civilian ships and damaging a water desalination plant in Kuwait. Iran is refusing to back down, carrying out retaliatory attacks on U.S. targets in the Gulf region.
9: And that's Fox's Madeline Rivera in D.C. Shower is expected to clear up some lingering Canadian wildfire smoke in the Mid-Atlantic region this weekend.
11: Earlier in the week, we saw most of the really heavy smoke around Chicago, Detroit, up into Milwaukee. As of this morning, that is pushed to the east. Pittsburgh, an area where you're seeing really intense smoke, and actually most of that smoke now in Pennsylvania, West Virginia, those were the highest numbers on the board. Those are significantly lower than they were a couple of days ago, back across Wisconsin, back across Minnesota. But that smoke's going to continue to move into New England. So if you're in front of this rain, expect the smoke to get worse through the day until the rain ultimately does clear it up. Then a true cold front back behind that. So more in the evening hours, that could bring some severe weather, but it's going to bring some heavy rain, and that will finally knock some of this smoke out of the air. That could be severe, isolated risk of tornadoes.
9: And that is Fox Weather's Adam Klotz. At least 8 people killed, more than 60 hurt in Russia by overnight Ukrainian drone strikes. Kyiv's forces continuing their campaign against energy infrastructure and military targeting inside Russia. 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
12: From the UAM 1180 newsroom, I'm Anthony Panasiewicz. The community is mourning the death of missing teen Zane Johnson that was confirmed on Friday. Police say his body was found last weekend near the base of the Driving Park Bridge, nearby to where family and friends were searching for him. The 14-year-old was confirmed to have died from both his mother and the Rochester Central School District late this week. In Ontario County, a new animal abuser registry is now online, publicly listing people convicted of animal cruelty and barring them from owning pets for 15 years. The County Board of Supervisors unanimously voted for the list earlier this week. Anyone convicted of animal cruelty the second time will have a lifetime ban. And the Goodwill Clearance Center in Henrietta is closed until further notice after a fire forced everyone to evacuate. Firefighters responded around 4 o'clock yesterday afternoon for a report working fire. It was contained and extinguished within about 30 minutes. Your 13-way Weather Authority forecast today, cloudy with limited breaks of sun, showers, and thunderstorms as well. 84 for your high. I'm Anthony Panasiewicz, News Radio WAM 1180. 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
19: Good morning. Looking forward to another great show with you guys.
18: And we also have Medicare advisor Jeff Kuhn of the Medicare Shop.
20: Good morning, everyone. 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
18: Hey, so whether you're planning for retirement, raising a family, caring for aging parents, or simply trying to make sense of today's financial, legal, and healthcare decisions, you're in the right place, because each week we combine three different perspectives to help you navigate life's biggest moments with confidence. So today's topic is, what are you protecting? And we'll explore what it means financially, legally, and from a healthcare perspective, while sharing practical tips you can use right away. So grab another cup of coffee, settle in, and let's get started. So guys, when most people hear the word protection, they think about insurance. But I think protection goes far beyond that. Today we're going to be talking about protecting your independence. So I got a question for Kevin. When people hear estate planning, they often think about what happens after they pass away. But isn't one of the biggest benefits actually protecting someone's independence while they're still living?
19: Absolutely. And when you say independence in that context, I would look at two areas. One, from a fundamental aspect of protection, as we've mentioned before on this show, a durable power of attorney is critical in the event that you become incapacitated, so that your loved ones can be the agents and take care of your affairs while you're living, but just not able to do it. From another perspective, the independence of being able to understand and create your own plan. That is, you know, my number one mission statement when I talk to people is, you know, changing your perspective from either being reactive, letting things happen, to the flip side of that is taking control of your future and your estate by making a plan. Planning is everything in this.
18: Durable power of attorney. Is there a difference between that and a power of attorney?
19: Great question. Actually, durable describes the kind of power of attorney that we're talking about. There's really two kinds of powers of attorney, two types. One is durable, the other is springing. Durable power of attorney means that it is active at the conclusion of the signing by yourself being the principal and whoever your loved one is who's the agent. So it's active. You sign it, something happens to you, that person, your agent, can step right in and have full control of the powers that you gave them. A springing power of attorney is a power of attorney that, when signed, is dormant, non-active, until you become incapacitated and medical professionals deem you to be medically incapacitated. And at that point, the power kicks in.
18: So that's a big difference, and thank you for that. So does somebody lose their independence by signing a power of attorney over to somebody else?
19: No, I would say that they would not lose their independence. It's actually, in my belief, the opposite. Because by signing that durable power of attorney, of course you're picking someone to be your agent that you trust and love. Also, there's very strict fiduciary laws because that agent is a fiduciary, which means they have a legal obligation to do only what is necessary when it's time for them to act. So, you know, I get the biggest fear from people talking about, you know, if I put my, you know, my son down as my agent, we sign it and he goes and runs to the bank, drains my bank account and goes to Europe for, you know, 6 years. Is that a real fear? I would say, if you knew that was going to happen because that's your son's behavior, don't put them as your agent. If you did do that and that happened, then the law is on your side to protect you against those sort of things happening.
18: Yeah. So I guess that's how you protect your independence, using that legal document.
20: And what's the alternative? You become, what, a ward of the state? And then what happens? What's the less, you know?
19: Great question. So this is where I believe you do lose your independence because, you know, let's say I'm going to be 54 years old and I'm running a business and my kids start to see that I'm not making the right decisions and they think that I'm incapacitated. I plead with them and argue with them that, no, I'm fine. I'm just slipping a little bit. But they're insistent. Well, they can petition, the Supreme Court, for guardianship, which means that's a legal process that has to be exhausted to its completeness, which if I am incapacitated means hauling me into court and having a judge deem me as incapacitated, handing over the powers to my kids, which technically, if, you know, in that case, you know, once the person has the power, whether they get it from a judge or from a document, if you're really afraid they're going to steal all your stuff, they could do it either way because they don't care about the laws. But the reality is, folks, you have a better chance of being struck by lightning, bit by a shark, and winning the lottery in the same week than anything bad happening by signing a power of attorney.
18: Hey, thanks so much, Kevin. You know, another great explanation, very thorough. And Jeff, how often do you see people lose some of their independence because they didn't understand their Medicare options or maybe delayed getting that right coverage?
20: You know, for my clients, it's, and maybe this is just part of how I'm hardwired because I'm a control freak. It's people's unwillingness to give that up, right? I think myself and everybody included, you don't want to be told who you can see and when you can see doctors, right? You've got your doctors, you've got relationships, and you really care about your health. And I think most people are more vested about their own well-being sometimes than they feel the medical community here is. Yeah, I give you an example. Every week I run this, I get a phone call. Most recently, I had a client of mine, he's a retired vet, and he's in the medical field, a medical professional, went to his doctor and had a growth. I can't remember if he used the word tumor, but it's definitely something on his pancreas. And I don't think anybody wants to hear anything going on with their pancreas because when you think of pancreas, you think of pancreatic cancer. And his doctor told him, let's just take a look at it in another year. I mean, I don't know how you would feel about it, but I don't think I would like that answer either.
19: Nope. That would be a bad year.
20: Yeah. So, you know, I don't want to wait a year and see what happens, especially when it's dealing with my pancreas. So, you know, giving up your independence is like you're losing control of this and letting kind of fate have its way instead of being more proactive about it. And, you know, for specialty things like that, sometimes this area isn't the best place to be seen. And so get in my office the next day and I go, what do you want to do? You know, he goes, I want to go to the Cleveland Clinic. And I already called them. And the first of the month was the next day. We changed this insurance over. This is 2 months ago. And within 3 days, I had member ID numbers into a supplemental plan. We got a prescription plan coverage in place, got him out of his Advantage plan. And there's been major changes here in the Rochester area where people have lost some control because there's HMOs predominantly. You don't have the PPO options. And 3 days later, he had an appointment at the Cleveland Clinic.
19: Wow.
20: You know, so you talk about independence and the ability to be seen where you want to see. They're a center of excellence. And we made this happen so you didn't have to give up control and independence.
18: Yeah, I think that's probably one of the most important things to do is having options. And when you're out of options at that time, you just feel completely out of control. So how fast were you able to?
20: Helpless.
18: Yeah, how fast were you able to make that happen?
20: The next day.
18: Well, I mean, talk about, you know, a great sense of relief at probably one of the worst times of your life. And then to be able to walk right in and say, hey, I'm on a better path to my life right now. So, hey, guys, we got to take a quick break. But coming up after the break, we're going to answer some of the most common questions we hear from our clients. And we're going to share a few simple steps you can take today to better prepare for tomorrow. So don't go anywhere. 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
18: Welcome back to Rock Your Life Radio on News Radio, Wham 1180. I'm Christopher Krolak, alongside estate planning attorney Kevin Clark and Medicare advisor Jeff Kuhn. And today we've been talking about ways to protect your independence. And before the break, we covered why this issue matters. Now, let's look at some practical strategies and real-life examples that can help you make better decisions for yourself and your family. So, guys, I'm healthy, right? 55. Isn't it too early to start planning for the possibility that I might someday need help?
19: Absolutely not. It is never too early to start your plan. And even before your plan is education. And I know that sounds a little simplistic, but it is very accurate, because getting educated about what a plan looks like will save you a lot of heartache, and more importantly, your family some heartache and some pitfalls from a bad plan. Right. So being educated, knowing what a good plan is step one. And then from my perspective as an estate planning attorney, today's the day, the best day for you to get it started and underway. The next best day is tomorrow. There's never a time that is too soon to plan.
18: And Jeff, you know, help me understand planning for Medicare before 65. Right, I'm an independent business owner. I have to go out on the exchange. I have to buy my own medical plan. What other things should I be looking at?
20: Well, you know, Chris, it's not just, I think, the business owners, right? People that are working for employers. That's where I think I see a lot of risk and people being confused by making decisions around it. You know, 6 months out prior to turning 65, that's when you need to start having the conversation, even a year out. We get folks call all the time, and when you're looking at group health plans, you got to understand, am I required to be on Medicare or not? And I can't tell you how many times people misunderstand their benefits. I'll give you one quick example. I had a person that, you know, said, I don't think I need to be on Medicare. And I go, I want your plan documents. And in those documents, it stated, if you're eligible for Medicare and you don't take Medicare Part B, you're going to be treated as if you have it, which meant they are responsible for 80% of their medical bills, Medicare's portion. She wasn't going to take Medicare. And you really need to research these things and then analyze, is it better to be on Medicare or be on a group plan, or what are the costs on both sides of that?
19: Wow, that's really what we're talking about when we're talking about independence in the Medicare sense, isn't it?
20: Yeah, absolutely. Absolutely.
18: You know, I think a lot of it comes down to is, you know, you're going to be forced into a decision at some point. Right. And if you're prepared for that, then it's an easy solve at that point. I think one of the biggest things that I see people are forced into a financial decision, and it's probably a topic we're going to be covering more and more and more, is when you lose a loved one, right? And you lose all of a sudden 50% of your income. Maybe you're on your spouse's group plan of some kind. Maybe they didn't have that durable power of attorney set up. Or maybe they didn't have a will set up. And I've always said that, hey, if you don't have a plan, New York State has a plan for you. Is that right?
19: Oh, that's absolutely right. I actually use that all the time too. And it's true, because if you die without a will or a trust, then intestate administration is your estate plan. It's a big key.
18: All right. So, Jeff, what happens when somebody, if I'm on a spouse's group plan and something happens to them, am I covered still?
20: Yes and no. There's times where I've seen people have paid COBRA just to keep a spouse on, and they've kept a spouse on. And a lot of times Medicare doesn't recognize the spouse. And there's penalties, right? And there's windows that you can and cannot enroll. So sometimes you might be protected, but it comes at a great cost, especially when you're looking at COBRA. And there's things in group health plans that you don't need as an individual. And sometimes it's cheaper just to go get individual insurance. But certainly when it comes to Medicare, there's a lot of things and rules about when you can enroll, who's covered, what time periods, where you can get hit with a lot of penalties that are sometimes lifetime.
18: You know, adapting to life on your own, that it's a hard thing to do, particularly when everyone has a job in the household. You know, whether you paid the bills, whether you manage the investments, or whether you're, you know, managing the yard, or, you know, doing all that day-to-day stuff is hard. So adapting to life on your own is really... Usually it's the worst as soon as somebody passes away, because all those decisions have to be made relatively quickly. And Kevin, what's your experience working with people that, you know, they're going through that phase of their lives and all of a sudden they're posed with, gosh, I've got this will, I've got this trust, I've got all this stuff. What makes it easier for them to cope with that during that time period?
19: Well, if they're going through it, it's getting advice and counseling from good professionals that can help them without really being self-interested first, right? It's really the empathy and the sympathy of it. But if you're listening and that hasn't happened to you, I'm going to ring the bell again. It's about your plan. What plan do you have? And is that plan going to alleviate any of those concerns? because, you know, the reality is, and I wish that people could, you know, not only hear what I say in the workshops, but one-on-one consultations where people have went through having to probate their parents' estate, or I mentioned intestate administration. That's when you don't have a will or a trust. And people that have went through that, they know, and they come in with a vengeance and realize that a revocable living trust eliminates all that. There's no court. It's easy for them. So that's just one example where, you know, I can't stress enough that the proactive approach is always 100% better than being reactive.
18: It creates that automatic next step. You know, when I talk about income replacement and people are shocked, you know, they have a spouse passed away, that Social Security check ends. That pension check may end. Now you have to adapt to having 50% less income. And one thing that I try to stress with my clients is to have that automatic income plan. So one spouse steps out of life, those checks don't stop. They keep coming in month after month. It's one less thing that you have to worry about. And as long as it's on an automatic distribution, it's the greatest peace of mind.
19: Well, to that point, you know, I get so frustrated because everybody thinks a will is your estate plan. It's really not. Most people don't realize, to your point, you're talking about income supplements so that, you know, the surviving spouse can immediately have resources. Well, the same goes. Most people don't, with estate planning, most people don't realize that you don't have the power over your deceased loved one's estate. And when you have a will, when you have a simple honey, I love you will, when you die, you get all my stuff. When I die, I get all your, when I die, you get my stuff. When you die, I get your stuff. When you die, it's inactive until the surrogate's court judge appoints somebody as executor. A lot of people don't realize that there's no power until the executor is appointed, compared to a revocable living trust that gives your spouse, who's the trustee, co-trustee with you, or when the last of you goes, your kids automatically have control of your assets at the moment of your death. And that's a very, very big point that a lot of people don't know.
20: So, Kevin, I'm going to ask you a question, and I want people to hear from an attorney. I get this call. Got a spouse incapacitated, got in an accident, and they need to change the plan because it doesn't fit with what just happened. Do they have can they do that without having a power of attorney?
19: So it's changing the healthcare plan of an incapacitated person.
20: Yeah.
19: No, they need the power of attorney. The power of attorney gives the authority to do that. And that's why people need to check their records, make sure they have a valid, durable power of attorney. The durability is key there too, because it's instant and it's right away. Without it, they've got to go to court.
20: Nothing you can do.
19: Yeah.
20: Yeah. Kevin, thanks for that answer. Coming from an attorney, we're kind of running out of time. But when we do come back, we're going to take a deeper dive into protecting your independence. We're going to discuss some of the biggest mistakes people make, and more importantly, how you can avoid them. 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Stay with us. We'll be right back.
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9: From the UAM 1180 newsroom, I'm Anthony Panasiewicz. A teenage girl in Rochester is recovering in the hospital from wounds suffered in a machete attack. Police arrested 44-year-old Stephen McFadden Sanchez for attempted murder and more, with RPD saying he knew the victim. The 16-year-old was rushed to surgery and is now confirmed to have life-altering but non-life-threatening injuries. An investigation is continuing into the fatal crash that killed a pedestrian in Ontario County last weekend. 25-year-old Aaron Shaheen was issued tickets for driving without insurance, driving an unregistered vehicle, and more related to the fatal crash that killed 67-year-old William Obernesser of Rome last week. The sheriff's office says that Obernesser, though, failed to yield to traffic. And a Rochester man is looking at 25 years to life in prison for the shooting death of an East High School senior. Michael Garcia was given the sentence for accidentally killing 17-year-old Danielise Pabon Cubero while shooting at another man at a home on Alphonse Street last April. The man Garcia was aiming at, Michael Springs, survived that shooting. Your 13 WAM Weather Authority forecast today, cloudy with limited breaks of sun, showers, and thunderstorms. 84 for your high. 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
10: Fox News, I'm Deborah Valentine. The U.S. military targeting key Iranian infrastructure and military sites, including a key port, as renewed strikes continue for a seventh night. Fox's Madeline Rivera.
11: The U.S. has hit roads and bridges around Bandar Abbas, a strategic port city near the Strait of Hormuz. Their aim is to isolate the IRGC from resupplying.
10: Iran targeting U.S. Middle East allies with strikes, including Kuwait. Millions of people in the U.S. remain under air quality alerts due to smoke from Canadian wildfires moving east from the Midwest.
12: That smoke's going to continue to move into New England. So if you're in front of this rain, expect the smoke to get worse through the day until the rain ultimately does clear it up.
10: Fox Weather's Adam Klotz reporting a resurgence of wildfires could bring additional smoke into the U.S. next week. 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
9: 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I'm Christopher Krolak alongside estate planning attorney Kevin Clark and Medicare advisor Jeff Kuhn. Today we're talking about protecting your independence. And before the break, we covered why this issue matters. Now, let's look at some of the biggest mistakes people make, and more importantly, how you can avoid them. So let's start with the biggest one. What's the number one mistake you see, Kevin, that people make that puts their independence at risk, and how could they avoid it?
10: They have no plan, or the plan is so outdated with respect to their estate plan that it's not relevant anymore. It really is. When you're talking about estate planning, and this is one of the biggest things that I run up against with people, and probably the reason they procrastinate the most, is you really are, you're making a plan for the fourth quarter of your life and then when your life ends. And a lot of people don't like to face that. And I agree with it. It's a tough thing to face. That's why you will constantly hear me say, and you'll hear it a lot, folks, that planning is everything. Because if you focus on the plan, then you're in control. By definition, planning gives you independence. And it's not only independence for while you're alive, but also once you pass away or when you're married after the last of you pass away, because that then leads to what happens to your stuff, your assets, your house, who's going to take care of that. A good plan gives that independence throughout your life and then after death.
11: So Kevin, let's back up a little bit. Let's move earlier than death. Since, everybody going into retirement, they're evaluating their group health plans. They're looking at, should I go on Medicare? Should I not? And a lot of it comes down to, are you getting the best possible health coverage at the least amount of cost? One of the things, and I see a lot of people making the mistake of making decisions on their health care, is deductibles, right? People are reluctant to go. Can they see the doctors they want to see? And it comes at a cost. And there's a lot of people that are just saying, I'm not going to take that prescription. Right. These are critical, critical prescriptions. And you shouldn't have to make those decisions. So a lot of it is having the forthright to plan, having a trusted advisor, having a financial plan that incorporates, what is Medicare going to cost you? Right. What am I going to have to budget every year and not get hit with a big event you know, whether you've got a cancer diagnosis, you can't get treatment because chemotherapy might cost you 20% of the treatment. You've paid out $9,000 or $10,000 out of pocket. A lot of people can't afford that. And there's ways to insure against that that is very affordable.
10: That's a really good point because I just got the letter in the mail last week that my high deductible healthcare plan is going to go up 22% next year. It went up 21% last year. And again, I'm 54. What should I be thinking?
11: Right.
10: I want that independence.
11: Yeah, I mean, people are surprised by Medicare. Sometimes it's actually very affordable and the plans are really, really good, but it still inflates. I mean, 10 to 12% is a normal range for Medicare costs to go up.
9: So guys, really what it comes down to is we're talking about planning. So planning for your estate, planning for your medical needs. And part of the plans that I work with and some of the gaps that I see are people that are, they're relying too heavily on market performance, or having no income plan. You know, listen, the way you invest, you know, at 65 is entirely different than the way you invest when you're 25 years old. You know, you have a market that's not designed to provide you with monthly income. But I see when people bring their portfolios in and I do a review, 75 to 80 to 90% of their money is locked up in a variable return stock market that is absolutely not designed. So what we do is we break it down into an ABC. The ABCs of financial planning. You know, plan A is your income. You always want to have your income. Monthly bills need monthly income. Plan B is your stable growth. Stable growth is dollars that are not subject to stock market risk that are going to be available for you in case you have a 21% increase in your medical plan 1 year and a 21% increase in your medical plan the next year. Or if you have those high deductible plans, or maybe you get a phone call from a relative and they need help, that should be money that's set aside, that's specifically designed to meet those needs. And then plan C, that's your long-term growth. That's money that you can afford to lose. So when we sit down, you know, at different stages of our lives, guys, how much of your personal investments would you be willing to lose right now? Half? 30%? 20%? That's an open question.
11: You know, it's funny, Chris. I'd ask clients, you know, what do you expect as far as a rate of return? And I think people are getting this exuberance in the market, right? And they're like, oh, I expect 20%. I want 30%. I go, okay, if you're willing to accept that rate of return, what are you willing to lose? It's a hard question because emotionally, your emotions are 20 times as great when the market goes down. People say, I don't want to lose any of it, but they want to take the risk on.
9: Right. And it can make such a drastic change in somebody's life that's 65 or 75, and all of a sudden they discover that they have 80% of their money in the stock market. And if this market corrects down 20% 1 year, 20% the next, you can't afford to lose it. And, you know, it could be years to recover that money back. So having that plan A, B, C is so important. And when I ask those people that same question, they say, ah, maybe 10%, maybe 20%. So then why do you have 90% of your money in a variable return stock market that you could lose 50% on? It just doesn't make sense. So, and when that happens, 9 times out of 10, it's typically at the worst point of your life. It's when you have a crisis. It's when you need to help somebody out. And then you open up that statement and lo and behold, your account's way down. It's going to make you pause. It's going to make you change your mind about that potential decision that you have. So, you know, having independence is really, financial independence is really having those three buckets: income, stable growth, and then that long-term growth. So if one goes wrong, you got the other one to make up for it.
10: So that brings up the question then, you know, you get this great advice and you want to be independent and protect yourself. And then you go test your theories out at the water cooler with your friends and you get bombarded with the bravado of the stock market doing so well. And, you know, my person got me a better rate on my insurance, et cetera, et cetera.
11: You know, Kevin, I just had somebody in my office. It's an older couple. They've got $20,000 in the bank and it's the water cooler talk. Everybody's a rock star when the market's doing really well, right? Everybody brags about the returns. And they'd ask me a question. I go, well, you know, at their age, I'm reluctant to say it's all you have. You need to have money, you know, set aside. Some of the banks here are offering a $700 deposit back in your account. If you deposit $10,000, you have to hold it for 3 months. Another one's $500. That's 7% return. in 3 months. Where are you going, Chris?
9: Those are layups. But you know, there's an old adage, you know, when I was a trader, never confuse a bull market with brains. Okay. And, you know, I hear that all the time. The stock market's rocking. You know, I'm keeping all my money in there. And then you simply ask yourself one simple question. What's my exit strategy? How do I lock in my gains? Because if they're simply on paper, the market can give and the market can take it back. So what's your strategy to lock in those gains each and every year, right? So you're not giving back years worth of progress. And I think that's more important than having the strategy of trying to find the next hot dot or the next hot stock or the hot meme that's out there. And if you can articulate exactly what your exit strategy is if the market drops 10, 15, 20%, and also how to get back into the market during those time periods, I think that's a far better conversation to have as opposed to, hey, look at, I'm just making some great gains right now. So, hey, guys, we're bumping up on some time right now. So after the break, we're going to wrap things up with our biggest takeaway from today's conversation. I really appreciate the insight you guys gave. And now we're going to tell you where you can find additional resources if you'd like to learn more. So stay with us. This is Rock Your Life Radio on News Radio WHAM 1180.
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8: 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I'm Christopher Krolak alongside Kevin Clark and Jeff Kuhn. So before we wrap up today's show, I want to review some of the key lessons from today's discussion and leave you with a few practical ideas you can put into action this week. So we've covered a lot of ground, and if our listeners only remember one thing from today's conversation about protecting your independence, what would you want that to be, Kevin?
9: Get educated from qualified educational sources. You know, we all offer education. There's others out there, but that's the key thing. Because, you know, when it comes to estate planning, there's two enemies to my career. Number one enemy is procrastination. Number two is what I call misinformation or Google. Going online and trying to figure out what it is that you want to get. If you don't know how to ask the question right, you're not going to get the right answer. So go to, for example, offer workshops on Wednesdays. Come to a workshop. And if you've already been to one, because so many Wham listeners have been, and you haven't done anything yet, come back. I like it when people come multiple times. There's never enough good information to get on these topics to secure your independence.
8: Thanks. That's great advice. So, Jeff, what would you want that one thing to be when we're talking about our conversation about protecting independence?
2: I think for what I've seen is don't get medical advice from your friends. You know, 99% of the time, the information people are getting is completely incorrect. You should have a trusted advisor that's in this business full time. 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I've got people that are, you know, head pharmacists at hospitals that call with questions. They don't understand it. It takes a long time to master this. Have a trusted advisor you can call if you get a prescription with the changes. Make sure that you can see the doctors and specialists that you want to see without needing referrals. As your health changes, your advisor should be able to make those changes with you to make sure you're in the right program.
8: I like it. You know, and from my standpoint, it's really organizing your finances so your money supports your lifestyle and your future. I believe that every dollar should have a purpose. So whether you use those three buckets, you know, income planning, stable growth, and long-term growth, you know exactly what the purpose of every single one of those dollars are going to be. You know, and I just can't emphasize enough that people really need to be paying attention to allocating a portion of their other portfolios towards that stable growth. I don't know what the future holds. I've been doing this for over 26 years. I don't know what the stock market's going to open up on Monday. Nobody does. Nobody has the crystal ball, because if they did, they certainly wouldn't tell us about it. So, you know, make sure you organize your money so that it supports your lifestyle and your future, and every dollar has a purpose.
9: So, and this is all such great information, but I want to give kind of a, you know, the gold at the end of the rainbow here. If you listen to this advice and ideas that we're giving, and you have a trusted advisor for your Medicare, you do the ABCs of the financial planning, you plan out a real estate plan where you know what's going to happen, well, then you've got it. You can start spending more time with your grandkids. You can take up hobbies. You can go do other things. I was just on a boat cruise in Kentucky on Lake Cumberland, which is an Army Corps of Engineers lake, so there's no houses. And you rent these houseboats. And I was celebrating a friend's 70th birthday, and all of his friends were there. So we had 25 people that the majority of them, like 23, were between 65 and 80. And it was just remarkable listening to them how, you know, these folks have done these things. They've got the plans in place. And what are they doing on some strange week in June? They're on some lake in Kentucky. And these folks came from Utah, Minnesota. And the things that they were talking about was really remarkable. You know, they say like 70 is a new 50.
8: Yep.
9: Well, I saw it that week. I mean, people going down slides, doing flips off the top of the boat. It was remarkable. But when you do it right and you have these things in place, it really frees you up to do more fun things in life.
8: What do you think was the common denominator amongst all the people on this really cool trip?
9: Honestly, they're all exhibiting their independence. I mean, you know, the basis of this show was how to be independent. And I can tell you from this very diverse group of people that were only connected by one friend, they're living it and showing it. You know, we had dinners each night and the conversations. They really like talking about estate planning. So I got quite busy. But, you know, when I was listening to them talk about other things, you know, they'd done the things that we've talked about. It's being able to prioritize, you know, making sure that their healthcare is taken care of, that their finances are taken care of, that they continue to have robust and meaningful relationships. One of the guys was my friend's sixth grade best friend. They've been friends, you know, since the sixth grade and stay in touch and doing these things that really show the vibrancy of life, you know, when you lean into it.
8: You know, when you're with a group like that, you realize they're not living just in case. You know, they saying, hey, I'm not going to go on that trip because, you know, just in case the refrigerator conks out next year, I don't want to spend that money. Or we all know what happens if you spend too much. Then you don't get to go on those trips later on in life anyways. But, you know, not living that just in case and really enjoying the fruits of all your labor, that's really what true independence is all about.
9: Would you say it rocks your life?
8: It rocks your life.
2: Yeah. I'll tell you, speaking of rocking your life, the one thing I've noticed as a common denominator is staying active. Yeah. Like, I can't tell you the decades of advising and watching couples retire, and all those people are out doing things. You know, when you're sitting at home in front of the TV, there's two different outcomes. You've got, you know, I've seen people that are very active and keep moving and stay engaged, and there's a whole different experience as they age.
9: It is. It's about taking care of your fourth quarter of your life. That's, you know, one of the things I was told by actually Bob Lonsberry regarding estate planning, but it really applies to everything.
2: Yeah.
9: You invest so much throughout our life, you know, invest it so we can enjoy it and you can rock your life.
2: If you got good health coverage, you use it. Stay healthy.
9: Exactly.
8: So if today's conversations raise questions about your own situation, don't wait until life forces you to make these decisions. There are resources available to help. So Kevin, can you provide some of that?
9: Absolutely. You know, find a trusted estate attorney. If you want to come to our workshops or get information off of our website, we have blogs and a lot of helpful information like we've been talking about. It's clarkpeshkin.com. And, you know, just to finish up, if you're unsure whether your estate plan is what you want it to be, or if you want an estate plan that not only takes care of you with the power of attorney, but also so that your family members don't have to go to court, you know, give us a call, 888-222-4996.
8: Thanks so much, Kevin. So, Jeff, what are some of the resources that you can help that are available today?
2: A couple things. If, you know, somebody's new to Medicare, it's overwhelming, they can certainly go to my website, MedicareShopNY.com. 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
8: Thanks, Jeff. And if you'd like to know more about that ABC financial plan or how to protect your independence so you're not living that just-in-case retirement, you can certainly reach out to me. You can reach me at my phone number, 585-490-1969, or go to safemoneyplus.com, where you can download some free guides on there as well. So protecting your independence isn't one decision. It's the result of good legal planning, sound financial planning, and smart healthcare planning when they work together. So that's all we have today. We just want to thank you for spending part of your weekend with us. Our goal each week is simple: to help you make informed decisions about your money, your family, and your health, so you can live with greater confidence and peace of mind. 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
0: The U.S. carrying out a seventh round of strikes in Iran Friday night. Fox's Lucas Tomlinson reports from Tel Aviv, Israel.
2: The Pentagon says 13 U.S. troops, 10 soldiers, and 3 sailors have been wounded in action this week at various bases in the Middle East, likely from Iran's continued attacks in Bahrain, Kuwait, and Jordan, and particularly a large attack on that base in Jordan, housing hundreds of U.S. troops and fighter jets. Now, the U.S. military has been fighting hard the last few nights, including a number of strikes around the Strait of Hormuz, trying to get more shipping through that critical on the Strait of Hormuz. Now, shipping traffic has slowed to a trickle in the Strait in recent days to highlight how dangerous it is right now to sail through there. U.S. warships have not attempted to transit the Strait of Hormuz in more than 2 months.
0: Iran retaliated with strikes on U.S. military bases and civilian power and water facilities in Jordan and Kuwait, leaving about 10,000 people without running water. Texas is beginning the long road to recovery after a deadly flash flooding tore through the central and southern parts of the state. Fox Weather's Brandi Campbell is in San Antonio, Texas with the latest.
3: Several cities, including Uvalde, Texas, received over 2 feet of rain in just a few days. Catastrophic flooding began as rivers, creeks, and streams began rising, flooding roads, sending water into homes and businesses. Local leaders have expressed they were grateful for early warning, saying those saved lives. In Uvalde, the Texas game wardens rescuing a flood victim by helicopter. Texas Governor Greg Abbott says the state rescued more than 270 people, but hundreds more were saved by local first responders.
0: Two people were killed after being swept away by floodwaters this week. 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
4: From the WAIM 1180 newsroom, I'm Anthony Panazowicz. Community is mourning the death of a missing teen, Zane Johnson, that was confirmed on Friday. Police say his body was found last weekend near the bottom of the Driving Park Bridge, nearby to where his friends and family were searching for him. A Rochester man is looking at 25 years to life in prison for the shooting death of an East High School senior. Michael Garcia was given the sentence for accidentally killing 17-year-old Danielis Pabon Cubero while shooting at another man at a home on Alphonse Street last April. That man Garcia was aiming at, Michael Springs, survived the shooting. And a teenage girl in Rochester is recovering in the hospital from wounds suffered in a machete attack. Police arrested 44-year-old Stephen McFadden Sanchez for attempted murder and more, with RPD saying that he knew the victim. The 16-year-old was rushed to surgery and is now confirmed to have life-altering but non-life-threatening injuries. Your 13 WAIM Weather Authority forecast today, mostly cloudy as a cold front will bring unsettled weather during the late afternoon and evening. Expect some heavy rain, 84 for your high. I'm Anthony Panazowicz, News Radio WAIM 1180. 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
6: And we apparently missed something funny in the background. Jamie, I don't know what's going on
8: Jamie
6: in the
8: just
6: studio here.
8: Jamie did not realize we were about to go right on the air and showed me something funny, and I was just struggling to get it together, but I'm here.
6: Right,
8: I'm good.
6: Love
8: I'm
6: that.
8: Good.
6: See, the reality of radio. We just do this as as it comes.
8: We're so professional.
6: I love it. But anyway, so today's a fun show because we're going to talk about how some people have obstacles that they put in their pet experiences, and they can be very scary obstacles that they have general concerns about. And today we're going to talk about a friend of mine that we've talked about before. Her name is Janet. And Janet had one such scenario in her life as she lost her Yorkie of many years to natural causes. She lost her when she turned 79 years old.
7: Almost a year ago.
6: and she was moving. I think it was closer to 6 months, but that's okay. 6 months to a year. The point is that she was, I know the details, but she lost her puppy. She was old, but she lost her. And she was now 79 years old and wondering, am I done? Is this the end of owning a puppy?
7: She also moved out of town back down towards where her brothers live. So she didn't have the same sitter, the same vet. Like, she didn't have, you know, all that stuff in play that she had here.
6: Yep. And so she's been a dog owner now for decades. Like, we're talking like probably close to 40 years as a dog owner. And I do joke about her a lot. She's the woman that I'll often say I want to come back as one of her dogs, because she's a phenomenal dog mom. So now you're 79 years old, so you can't be a dog mom anymore. That's the question that Jana was facing. So several months have passed, whether 6 to 12 months. The point is, it's passed, and she is now sitting back there wondering what to do. And every time I would have conversations with Janet, the first thing would come up. I went to visit this veterinarian today, and I said, if I were to get a dog, could I be your patient? And then she would talk to me a couple weeks later and go, I went to the following dog shelters today, and they told me that they didn't have any small breed dogs. Well, Janet's not capable physically of having a large breed dog, so that wasn't an option for her. So she started kind of getting more and more reserved to the fact that it may not happen, though she clearly wanted it to happen.
8: Oh, poor Janet.
6: Yeah, so an interesting story, because I think that there are a lot of people out there that face this scenario. And I've talked about it briefly before, but today we get to tell it from Janet's perspective. We get to talk about how we may be in our 30s right now and pet owners. What happens when we turn 79? What happens when we're Janet? Because hopefully we all become that. And now you got to wonder, what are you going to do?
8: Yeah.
6: And
8: even with younger people, it's like, how long is this bird going to live? You know, that's one of the main
6: questions. Yeah. All the time. I get it all the time. So after all these months of having these conversations, Janet came up this weekend for my daughter's graduation party, and I took it as a sign that this was the moment I was going to have to get involved and see if we could put a little perspective for Janet and let her help decide if this truly was the right thing
7: Janet's
6: to do.
7: Hi, Janet's watching.
6: Hi, Janet. Welcome.
8: We're running our live stream
6: right
8: at the same time.
6: Yes, we are
8: here.
6: If you ever hear us say watching. Yeah, if you want to get a different perspective, you can meet our co-host of the day, our guest co-host. Her name is Lulu, and Lulu is Janet's new puppy.
8: Yeah.
6: Janet, let me tell you what happened.
8: Story with a happy ending.
6: Story with a happy ending. Janet now has Lulu, and she's watching her on FaceTime because she's visiting some family members and didn't want to take her all about. And I've been doing a lot of training for Janet to help her to get a good start on it. And I am very happy to report that Lulu has not made many accidents in the house.
7: So she's been really good.
6: We are very, very good. Proud of Lulu. But that said, I found a breeder that was local to us that had puppies that were ready to go, that were small breed puppies. And we didn't need anything fancy, but we wanted something that was going to be a non-shedding dog. We wanted something that was going to be under 15 pounds. And what we ended up finding was Lulu, who was a Shih Tzu and what is she? Poodle.
7: Poodle.
8: I don't know. She poo.
6: That's it. We got to remember that she poos.
7: That's what so, I mentioned.
6: So anyway, so she's a Shih Tzu poodle mix, and she's a phenomenal little dog. Very, very good structure, and she's been vetted and all that, and she's great. So what I did is I didn't tell Janet, but one day we went to dinner, and I decided, after talking to my wife, I said, you know, if Janet was in the position where she could actually test the waters and see if this was truly something she wanted, somebody put a puppy in her hand, let's see what she does. Let her decide what she's going to do. And we both decided we wouldn't push her. We would just put her in an environment where she was exposed to this.
8: Mm-hmm.
6: But prior to bringing her and surprising her with that event, what we decided to do was have a discussion about being Janet's safety net. She's 79 years old. She's now 80, okay, because it's been a little while. And what was going to happen if this dog outlived her, because that's the conversation we've been having for a long time. And what we decided to do was to be her safety net. We have told her that what we did when we were there, after I put this puppy in her hand, was I said, you don't have to worry about outliving it or not, because whenever that time comes, she has a home with us, and you don't have to worry about that anymore.
8: That's really sweet of you guys.
6: Yeah, but and it was
7: we
6: cool.
7: We need another dog like a hole in the head, but I told Janet, she's like, no, I wouldn't want to do that. I said, but I do it because I love you, not because
6: right.
7: I want another dog. I would do it because I love her, and I want her to have
6: a happy another dog
7: time.
6: Like a hole in the head, but we wanted Janet to take that off her plate. So what I'm telling you today is
7: in a minute, I would take her.
6: If you are in the environment with someone that you know is a pet owner at heart and just really needs a little support, this could be something special that you do for someone that you love in your life too. Because that took a lot of fear away from her. When she knew that that was not an issue anymore, she started to feel more comfortable with the idea of it.
8: And honestly, props to Janet too for being willing to have those realistic conversations, because I think when we it's hard, because the biggest part of having a pet is balancing our wants and needs with their wants and needs,
6: really?
8: Sometimes part of that conversation is it a responsible time for me to get an animal?
6: Well, that's how you know you have a great pet owner, when
8: I'm
6: they ask
8: with
6: those questions
8: right now.
6: When you ask those questions, right, you're dealing with a good pet owner, because good pet owners ask questions of themselves before they ask them out loud.
8: Exactly. Yeah.
6: So I know that.
7: It's funny, we brought her there, we brought her, it's really funny, we told her that we had a listing for the real estate. And
8: did you actually, or was that just like totally a lie?
6: I had worked it out.
7: So we pulled up to the house, and Salvo goes, Janet, now mind you, she's 80. He goes, Janet, she just goes for anything. He's like, I got to pick something up, it's really heavy. Can you come in and help me carry it? She's like, sure.
6: Yeah.
7: So she comes in, and the first thing she says, she sees the mom and dad dog. She's like, oh, I'm so jealous, you have dogs. And then we walk in. And the more we were talking to Janet on the way to the appointment to pick her stuff up, she was like telling more and more about the dog. And I'm like, oh my God, she totally wants a dog. She would have second guessed herself right out of it. And then before you know it, we were talking about it. You would have been 84. And then what are you going to do? 4 years have gone by and you still haven't done what you really wanted to do.
6: Well, I told Janet, and I will tell anyone else listening today, the biggest thing that you can do wrong is not necessarily making the action of getting the pet. It's waiting another year. Because once you're 80, becomes that much more. Yeah.
8: Yes, the plan.
7: The plan is very important.
6: Plan is critical. Can't go out there and not have a plan. So get your plan in order. Talk to people. And I always joke around, and I do not expect, nor do I want her to do this. But I always say, write a big fat check to any dog you're going to go pick up or cat you're going to pick up. I guarantee you'll have a list of people that
8: so
6: want to take it
8: on. So that's why you're back up.
6: No.
8: Just kidding.
6: No, I have zero interest in it.
8: I know.
6: But the point is that if someone's out there listening going, oh, I don't have a family like you that's ready to just jump in there, I bet you can find a lot of people that'll love that dog and puppy if you put a little bit of your financial backing behind
8: They're your
6: that.
8: Babies.
7: So
8: they
7: after,
8: get inheritance.
7: So after Jamie gets the dog, it was after Olivia's graduation party. It was like 2 days later. It was Monday or Tuesday, whenever we went and got this dog. I tell someone she got a dog. Oh my God, thank God she got a dog. She was talking the whole party about the dog.
8: Oh.
7: About five different people. She was talking to everybody. I don't know if I should get it. So it's been on her mind.
8: Yeah.
7: You know, so I think that I'm so excited for her.
6: Oh,
8: even
6: I'm
8: today,
6: super
8: she
6: excited.
8: Go, when I was at, when I was at the grad party with you guys, you know, and Sadie ran over and you were like, oh, she loves Sedona, blah, blah, blah, blah, blah. Janet was like, isn't it just the best thing in the world when a dog loves you? And I was like, oh my gosh, it is.
6: Yes. So
8: you could just tell. I'm sure this just did something for her
6: soul.
8: Well,
6: let me tell you how this unwraps real quick before we go to break. So we end up opening the door. Mom and dad dog come and meet her. The breeder knows to kind of back off and let me do the talking, because I said, it's quite possible that we're going to walk out without a dog. It's even possible we may ask for a second visit, because she doesn't know she's even doing this.
8: Right.
6: I said, if you can be willing to let me come on those terms, I'm willing to put her in this position where we're just going to expose her to it and see where this goes. And she was great. She sat there and you could just tell that she loved that Janet was going to end up with one of her dogs, because she's a phenomenal dog owner.
7: So he always says he wants to come back in his next life
8: and be one of
6: those. All the time.
8: Yeah.
6: Messages after you get to learn about that, we'll talk more about other pet stuff.
8: Sounds good.
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5: Hello, and welcome back to the Pet Call-In Show. We're just telling a little story about how you're never too old to have a pet. And that if you have a proper plan and action that you can put to good use, that you have no reason not to do what you want to do in life just because you've reached an age. Today we have a guest host with us. Her name is Lulu. She is an 11-week-old Shih Tzu.
6: I can't say it right.
5: Shih Tzu, yep. Part Shih Tzu, part poodle. Really cute little 11-week-old fuzzball. She is on our exotic pet bird page right now, live. So if you would like to see her, you can actually watch her in the video. Actually, I'm going to correct that right now. Now you can watch her in the video. So if you're interested to see that, always welcome more people to our Facebook page. Actually, interesting, before we get on to the next topic here, we are about to hit 35,000 followers on Facebook. Did you know that, guys?
7: Well, I would know because our Smurl isn't working.
5: I know. We got to get that little bad boy up and working again. But we are at 34,900 and like 70-something people, 71, 2, whatever it is.
6: Yeah.
5: So very exciting to know that there are 35,000 people that are following our company on Facebook.
6: Exciting. And we're very proud. A little anxiety-inducing. Exciting.
5: It's fun. It's fun. I love it.
6: No, so, we always love it.
5: So we're going to take a moment on this segment to tell you guys a couple updates. We have talked in the past about how I've been working, testifying in different state senates, talking to the lawmakers.
7: Oh, my gosh.
6: Guys, we are in a cloud right now.
5: Holy crow. We are up in the 16th floor of a cloud.
6: The weather in the last, like, in the break just got crazy up here. Sorry.
5: Yeah, if you're
6: please
5: watching
6: proceed.
5: Live, I'm going to share that with you guys there, too. So, anyway,
7: I feel like we're in Stranger Things in the Upside Down.
6: Or the mist.
5: It's kind of crazy out here, guys. A little eerie. Is it eerie by you guys, too, wherever you all are? Hopefully, if you're driving right now,
7: you're not.
5: Maybe pull over the car. For
6: I
5: just
6: know
5: a second.
6: This is
5: pretty crazy out there. Anyway, let's get back to it.
6: So, yes, I'm so sorry.
5: Lawmaking is happening right now, and there's a lot of people evaluating different things that AR animal rights groups have presented, mm-hmm. And I'm pleased to say that the lawmakers in three states now that I've been involved in have used their head. They've actually researched it. They have looked at the different things, and they're creating laws that I would have to say, to me, make sense. Like, they're laws that go after bad people instead of laws that go after all of us.
6: And that's really the big thing. I feel like it gets so confused sometimes. Like, we're saying we don't want regulations. It's not the case. We just want applicable regulations.
5: Right.
6: Like, so, blanket statements don't help anybody.
5: This is why I'm not a proponent for bans of pet sales, because it groups everyone as if you're all the same. Okay,
6: right.
5: And that's where my issue is with that. But that said, the state of Rhode Island, the state of Connecticut, and now Massachusetts is finalizing theirs.
6: Good.
5: They just pulled out pet sale ban on birds and theirs after learning about the powerful things that aviculture does for our world and the things that it's doing to help people that are doing bad things in our world.
6: Good job, Massachusetts.
5: The lawmakers started to go, that doesn't make sense. Let's not do that.
6: Yeah.
5: So I'm very, very excited because we're in a moment in time where we're evaluating things. We're evaluating them in so many facets of life right now. And I'm very pleased to know that the industry that I chose to be a part of, which is the pet industry, looks at things and says, no, let's just do what's right, not what's, socially being pressured on us. So
6: yeah.
5: Very proud of those lawmakers in Connecticut, Rhode Island, and Massachusetts for doing the right thing. Now, let's go to, excuse me 1 minute. Sorry. Let's talk about this air quality.
6: We oh, my gosh,
5: something
6: yeah.
5: going outside of our window. You got it going outside of your window right now. It's crazy out there. The fires are happening and the air quality is changing. If you own a pet bird, this is the moment that you really need to listen. Your birds yeah. do not compress air the same way that your body does. It is more dangerous to them than it is to you.
6: Not even just birds, like dogs, outdoor cats, like reptiles.
5: Yeah.
6: You know?
5: Absolutely. Yeah. Yeah. All animals, and that's actually what I had said here, is all animals compress air a little differently. And in particular, the birds have air sacs.
6: Yes, they are most
5: sensitive.
6: That's
5: a big one. Yeah. So that said, what could you do? Number one, if you have a dog vet visit, or excuse me, any kind of vet visit, if you have a, grooming visit, cancel it. They'll understand and reschedule, because it's probably best not to be out there unnecessarily. In today's case with Luna, I brought her to the studio and literally parked right outside of the door. Like we went from garage to the door, going back the same way.
6: Yeah.
5: So she's going to have maybe 5 seconds before I'm done. And so just lower that ability to expose. Going outside for a walk, this isn't the week for that. Let's do some interior stuff. What can you do alternatively? You could take them to a Lowe's. You could take them to a Home Depot, where those have air conditioning, which is filtering air. So you got a better shot that the air is a little bit cleaner there. So if you're looking for that enrichment for your pet, those guys are really cool about letting you take your dogs there. You're always welcome to come to Exotic Pet Birds and More. Take your dog on a quick walk around and get him that moment of, hopefully unwinding a second and getting out of the house.
6: I'll tell you, Pigeon has been crazy this week because, yeah. I mean, I did walk him yesterday. It was clearer yesterday. Mm-hmm. But, we've been doing a lot of puzzle toys and Snoops and Kongs and anything to get his brain going and get him going crazy.
5: Well, and I would have to say, I bet you that the fact that they have such a high smell, I have dachshunds. They have a very, very... Mm-hmm. In a very, very strong nose.
6: They're all so nose.
5: They're going to respond to this probably different than us. Ooh, the lightning is starting. This is a crazy day in the studio,
6: guys.
5: Today.
6: This is our first thunderstorm on the 16th floor, so bear with us here.
5: there's lots of activity going on. What are you thinking, Maura? Are you out there watching this as well? Our producer Maura is probably going, well, you get to leave in 20 minutes, so I have to be here all day. So it's kind of crazy up here. Hopefully, you guys are safe wherever you are. Go ahead.
6: I do have some little suggestions and stuff like that. So the biggest thing is first out, I want to, of course, shed our concern and condolences for what everybody in Canada, the actual victims of 100%. These fires are facing.
5: I agree.
6: Want to put an emphasis on the compassion because I feel like it needs to be done.
5: Yes. 100%.
6: That being said, there are adverse effects that we and our pets can face from all the smoke. It can be an irritant to eyes too. We think about breathing this in, but it can be an irritant to our dog's eyes. My birds, I've got the air purifier going in the house.
5: Why don't we start on this?
6: I was going to say, when we come back, we can delve more into it for sure.
5: So hang on and we'll give you some great tips.
8: The great American people.
9: People are so nice here.
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16: From the WAM 1180 newsroom, I'm Anthony Panazowicz. A motorcyclist is facing serious injuries suffered in a crash on Friday afternoon in Canandaigua. Police say it happened around 4:30 on the Buffalo Street extension. 67-year-old Raymond Brown of Rochester had to be mercy flighted to Strong Memorial Hospital, where his current conditions are unknown. Police are investigating human remains that were found along Blind Sodas Bay last week. The Wayne County Sheriff's Office says that a human foot was found inside of a hiking boot last Saturday. The Sheriff's Office is working with authorities in the U.S. and Canada to identify those remains. And an investigation is continuing into the fatal crash that killed a pedestrian in Ontario County last weekend. 25-year-old Aaron Shaheen was issued tickets for driving without insurance, driving an unregistered vehicle, and more related to the fatal crash that killed 67-year-old William Obernesser of Rome. The sheriff's office says that Obernesser failed to yield to traffic before he was hit. Your 13-way Mother Authority forecast today, mostly cloudy as a cold front brings in unsettled weather during the late afternoon. Expect heavy rain, 84 for your high. I'm Anthony Panazowicz, News Radio WAM 1180. 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
17: News. I'm Paul Stevens. Some of that wildfire smoke expected to clear the mid-Atlantic today.
18: That smoke really moving off towards the east a little bit now. That's going to be driven by some rain we're going to see that'll probably knock a lot of this out of the air. And as of this morning, some of the worst areas, Pittsburgh down towards Baltimore, think D.C., the mid-Atlantic, that is where that smoke is at its worst. Pushing itself off towards the north and east, that's the direction the winds have been.
17: And that's Fox Weather's Adam Klotz. Air raid sirens sounding across Kuwait City. Kuwait saying it intercepted Iranian missiles earlier today, but officials say some strikes did hit electricity and water desalination plants, sparking a fire. Kuwait saying more power and water facilities were hit on Friday as well.

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13: All right, guys, welcome back to Exotic Pet Birds, More and More's Pet Call-In Show. Sonoda is about to finish a dialogue we were just having about...
14: The wildfire smoke.
13: Wildfire smoke.
14: Yes. So it has been no mystery to anyone and everyone that we are here in Rochester and in the surrounding areas, you know, dealing with a lot of this smoke from the Canadian wildfires. And so how does that affect our pets, right? I said right before we went into the break, you know, In addition to being an irritant to the respiratory system, it can also irritate eyes, ears, skin. It is one of those things that when, you know, we really have to be monitoring the air quality. You know, if it's super high and it's just not a safe time to be out, you know, we should respect the same thing for our animals, and even more so because they're more sensitive than us.
13: This is not the time to be hearing your neighbor's dog down the street that got left out for a week, because it's not. It's just bad, bad out there. So
14: I'm
13: inside.
14: I'm kind of just super paranoid. So like even after Pigeon's been outside, I kind of give him like a little rinse down. Like I almost kind of like spray him with the hose. Even, you know, I am only taking him out when the air quality is better, but giving him a quick spritz with the hose because I don't want it sitting on his skin.
13: Well, I mean, I've opened the drive or the door to the garage and seen some cars that we have in the driveway full of soot.
14: Yeah.
13: So you're breathing that in. And this isn't like...
15: I know. The other day, he's like, where did you take this car? I go, have you not seen the sky?
13: I forgot.
15: I said, it's cannon all over my car.
13: We don't want it all over our car.
14: It's tragic and horrible, but I don't want to add to the tragedy by somebody losing their beloved animal.
15: I've been telling people that, you know, because we've been getting a lot of calls, I have a grooming appointment. I said, get that bird in your carrier and take them directly into your car and
14: then turn on the air circulation thing in your car.
15: Let the outside air come in, keep it circulating.
14: And also, you know, for your air conditioning. So I have window units in my house. I don't have central air. So I did a lot of research. There's some, you know, I think you were telling me, Sal, you can put, there's like a dampening feature, you know, seal all the cracks, make sure your filters are clean. I am, again, to me being paranoid and OCD, I already have an air purifier in my house. But I just keep that thing on low, you know, just in general, just every day. I turn that thing up to turbo. It's been up to turbo for 5 days. I want my birds to be safe, and I'm so scared for them. And the snake, too. I mean, the snakes have sensitive respiratory systems.
13: That's true.
14: I have a sensitive, I mean, you know, so, I'm immunocompromised, so that's its own thing, but...
13: I think this would be an interesting segue to our next topic, actually.
14: Yeah.
13: Which is...
14: Funky pets.
13: You got it. In honor of Rexpo being in our community today, we're going to talk about kind of the more unusual pets that we care for in our world that are kind of mainstream pets. Pets that you see and hear about over and over again.
14: Yeah.
13: These are not just one or two crazy people that
14: it's
13: have
14: not the
13: pets.
14: Pet underground anymore. Everybody's having reptiles and bugs. And
15: Speaking of that, we have some cool things that we just brought into the store.
13: Yeah.
15: We have all different types of spiders and tarantulas.
13: And scorpions.
15: And scorpions.
13: And that's kind of brings me to this part of the conversation where it's like, whoa, that... is still to some people shocking. Like, why do you want a tarantula?
15: I feel like I should have a scorpion because I'm a Scorpio, but they scare me.
13: Okay. So there you go. That's Jamie's point of view. But why are so many people out there wanting these pets?
14: Yeah.
13: Like that's kind of the topic of this moment of the conversation. And in talking to clients and getting to know their needs and their wants, I've noticed that not everybody is looking for that cuddly dog like Lulu. Some people are looking for something to care for, but they really don't want that direct need of them every day.
14: It's like, why do you have a houseplant? A houseplant isn't going to run up and beg in the morning, you know?
13: But
14: it's about an ambiance. It's about caring for something, you know?
13: Exactly. And I think also... like if you take the houseplant analogy, there's terrariums that are built around some of these invertebrates like spiders and whatnot, and they're quite amazing. I mean, there's plants in them. There's
14: bioactive terrariums.
13: Exactly. You can put isopods in them, which is like that little pill bug that we used to see when we were kids. You put springtails, which help to make the dirt good. Then you can have mosses and live plants and waterfalls even, and all of that stuff plays into creating a really cool little unique biosphere in your home.
14: I even said, I was actually on the phone with my mom while I was on my way to the show today, and I said to her, because she asked me, she's like, what is this? Is it just reptiles? And I said, no, it's, you know, so many people are into so many diverse exotics. And I was explaining to her terrariums and isopods. And I was like, I would love that for my home, like a living, a little living, like you said, a biosphere, a little living ecosystem. I just think that would be such an interesting focal point in my home.
13: And what a lot of people, we're in an ever-shrinking world, okay? So people, we are, I do not come from the United States. My family comes from Italy. And, you know, there's certain things that will remind them of Italy. And I know that there are a lot of people out here in our great country that still think of certain spiders, certain birds, certain whatever, as reminiscent of their home.
14: Yeah.
13: So they love the idea of having that little piece of that in their life to nurture, to be connected with. And that's a lot of, I think, what starts the process. There's that. Then you got people that are just interested because they're different. They're not your normal pet. They're not a dog. They're not a cat. They want something totally different. Some people just like shocking people. Hey, I own a tarantula.
14: Okay. And it's a challenge, but, you know, not a challenge, but a project, I guess, a hobby, you know. And of course, they are still living creatures. We still respect them as such. But, you know, a lot of people, a lot of hobbyists, there's like a whole culture around it.
13: Oh, there is totally.
15: There's I didn't realize how much there was until we started having this stuff in the store.
14: Yes.
13: Yeah. There's even there's even some anti-culture, which we'll talk about in a second, surrounding the kind of care that some people provide to these animals.
14: Mm-hmm.
13: So we'll be back in a second and we'll keep that going.
16: On this day,
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13: Hello, friends. Welcome back to the Exotic Pet Birds and More Pet Call-In Show. Sedona's about to bring us back into the conversation we were having about crazy cool pets.
14: Yeah, we actually had somebody on our Facebook Live suggest talking a little bit about sugar gliders while we were on the air, while we were on break. So, yeah, sugar gliders are cool. They're considered small animals. They're communal. You want to have them in a group of, you know, at least two, because they're community animals. You do want to handle them a lot,
13: okay,
14: to keep them nice. But they're actually really cool.
13: They look like a squirrel mixed with
14: kind of like a hamster almost. Yeah. I don't know. They're so cute. We actually have a client who has them.
13: Yep.
14: Who brings them in once in a while and lets me handle them every single time. And it makes my day.
13: I know. They're so fun. They're very reminiscent of the micro squirrel, which we breed here, too.
14: Yeah.
13: And they're a lot of fun as well. People love the micro squirrel because they're also known as a dormouse. And they are super, super cool. I don't know how else to describe them. They look unique. Like they're about to fly in your face. They're very interesting. Like, I don't find them to be bitey, and if they do, yeah, I feel like it's not like an aggressive type of a thing.
14: And they are energetic. Like, the ones that I've interacted with will climb on you. And
13: hard to find, though. Micro squirrels are in Rochester in a strong way because I invested in a large breeding program of them. And the reason I have a larger breeding program is because I do put the animals at rest so that they don't have to be overbred, and we can still produce enough to supply for our community. That said, they're cool. Why are people bringing them in their home? Because they're cool.
14: I really like some of the micro squirrels. I didn't know that they came pied and high pied.
13: Oh, I have one that's almost white.
14: It is so cool. It looks like a sugar glider. It really does.
13: They're smaller, too.
14: I was going to say a mini sugar glider. And, you know, it is nice if you don't want to have that whole big enclosure.
13: Yep.
14: They do have some similarities. I mean, they both like protein in their diet. You know, you should give them some bugs. They like sugar, fruit, climbing. Yep. I never really sat down and really apples to apples compared the two. They definitely
13: I started to be honest, when we really got into the project of the micro squirrels, I did do a little comparison. And they're actually more different than you would think.
14: Oh, of course.
13: But they are very, very cool. They both have their kind of person that I think they would gel with.
14: Mm-hmm.
13: I think the micro squirrels might be a little more higher energy than their other little friends.
14: Well, they're smaller. They have that natural prey instinct, you know.
13: That's the beauty of them. They're smaller, so people like the size of them because they're easy to clean up after, and you can have like a pair of them, which is fun.
14: Not as big of an enclosure, less to feed. There's pros and cons to both sides, for sure.
13: Absolutely. Now, if you're a small animal owner and wondering how this works around you, I would have to say that the small animal world is changing in a big way. It used to be in the 80s, you got that plastic, what is it called? You used to get them at Walworth. No, I didn't.
14: Those cages with all the tunnels, yeah, is that what you're talking about?
13: Yeah, they were plastic. They were
14: the
13: cool.
14: Wire wheel.
13: They were cool. They were sold to the kid, obviously, not to the animal. But now people are getting bigger enclosures.
14: Yeah,
13: they're doing more natural enrichments that are like really amazing enclosures I've seen videos of. And we're doing more and more of that as well in the store, where we're getting more different kinds of natural environment for them. We're even using cork bark, which I think is interesting because they love the cork bark.
14: Oh my gosh, the micro squirrels love the cork. I know. Love it.
13: And we, I'm excited to announce here that we did a huge reboot of our enrichment in store. So we have... I think I brought in 300 toys for the birds. Mm-hmm. I brought in special wheels for all the small animals and just trying to always give them fun new things. I mean, we're not a government-assisted company, so everything comes from the support of the community. So we can't thank you guys enough who do come there. Even if you only own a dog or cat, we don't care. We got a whole line of stuff that you can buy there to support what we do locally.
14: By the way,
13: This
14: is going to be my shameless plug of the show, okay?
13: Love it.
14: The Persnickety is buy one, get one. That's from Fromm. We've talked about Fromm products. The little bags. The little bags of Persnickety are buy one, get one right now.
13: Yep.
14: And that's through Fromm. We've talked about Fromm Foods on the show before. I tried it with my cat. She is... obsessed.
1: I love my tea.
13: Triumph dog food is the same thing. We just brought in Triumph for the first time, our new newest vendor in the store, and they're doing a BOGO as well in the store. So you can't get dog food cheaper than you can get here in our store, because there are some partners that are national dog brands that want to do business out of that facility, and I love it.
14: I just thought of something really important that we haven't talked about at all, but I want to shove it in here before we end. Can we talk about this lettuce thing with reptiles?
13: Yes, let's
14: wash
13: do it.
14: Your produce.
1: Oh, yeah.
13: Oh, my gosh.
14: I meant to talk about this. I'm so glad I remembered. Guys, this lettuce thing that's happening, the parasite.
13: It got me and Jamie. I'll tell you right now, it got us both. It got us both. We were
14: it's not funny.
13: For
14: I'm sorry.
13: 4 days, I did not take any food down that stayed. Nothing stayed for 4 days. I felt like a
1: diarrhea
13: snake.
1: Lettuce is real, guys.
13: Oh my gosh, that's gross. But
14: we've been calling it.
13: I wish that was what it was. It wasn't.
14: Frankie and I have been calling it the lettuce butt disease. But seriously,
13: no, I was puking my brains out. Sorry, I wish
14: it
13: could say that.
14: I'm pretty sure it can like affect people with tortoises, stuff like that, like beardies.
13: Yep.
14: Wash your produce. Be very conscious of where it's sourced from.
13: Your animals are not.
14: Or just go to local, go to the local public market. Take the outer leaves off. Wash.
13: That's what it's all about. Because ultimately, in the end of the day, your animal is not immune to the same stuff that you're going to be impacted by. That's why we love them, because they're alive. And live things have to be cared for and have to be thought of just like we think of ourselves.
14: I'm sorry to cut you off. I just remembered that I've been wanting to say it the
13: whole
14: time. No,
13: I am really glad. I'm really glad. I hope we are overly washing everything in my store as well. I'm going to have a discussion with everyone about that again.
14: No, we are. At least.
13: I mean, there's a fair amount of trust I have in you guys. I kind of figured you were, but I just want to double check that. Mildly competent staff. Come and visit the mildly competent staff at Exotic Peppers and More. We would love to educate you as well.
14: Oh my gosh.
13: Jeez, guys.
1: Except for Sedona. Sedona just helps out.
14: Sedona just helps out.
13: That's actually a funny story that we did once.
14: I got a minute. I could tell
13: this,
14: but we got about a minute until we wrap
13: up. Really funny.
14: So, as you guys know, I am a leading, part of the leadership team here on Exotic Pet Birds.
1: We run the entire nursery with baby birds.
14: Yeah, okay. Yeah. I have a hand in some of what happens in there.
13: Yeah.
14: We were at Rexpo and we were all packing up, and Ryan was introducing me to people, and he goes, "These are," there are these guys. They just help out. And I just looked at Charlie. I was like, "I just help out."
13: Help out raising 150 or so birds at a time.
14: Whatever.
13: So anyway, guys, come and visit us at 2725 East Henrietta Road. 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
14: Ooh, America's coolest. Wash your lettuce, everybody.
13: We'll see you soon.
1: Bye.

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5: From the WHAM 1180 newsroom, I'm Anthony Panasiewicz. Community is mourning the death of missing teen Zane Johnson that was confirmed on Friday. Police say his body was found last weekend near the bottom of the Driving Park Bridge, nearby to where family and friends were searching for him. The 14-year-old was confirmed to have died from both his mother and the RCSD late this week. In Ontario County, a new animal abuser registry is now online, publicly listing people convicted of animal cruelty and barring them from owning pets for 15 years. The County Board of Supervisors unanimously voted for the list this week. Anyone convicted of animal cruelty the second time will have a lifetime ban on owning pets. And a motorcycle is facing serious injuries suffered in a crash on Friday afternoon in Canandaigua. Police say it happened around 4:30 on the Buffalo Street extension. 67-year-old Raymond Brown of Rochester had to be life-flighted to Strong Memorial Hospital, where his current conditions are unknown. Your 13-WHAM Weather Authority forecast today, mostly cloudy, as a cold front will bring in unsettled weather during the late afternoon and evening. Expect some heavy rain, 84 for your high. 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
18: 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That's up to them.
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21: All right, welcome back, everybody. Financial Guys here, fourth day in a row. Great to be on, getting our rhythm going here. It's fun, not fun to do a lot of radio. Of course, we're running out of topics, though. So to be honest,
22: I know
21: we got nothing for today.
22: I've always said it's so it's like hard. If you did radio every day, people don't realize the grind that because it's all right. Well, what are we talking about?
21: What are we doing today? So, yeah.
22: Now there's some folks that get to a bit, and this is to take nothing away from him, one of the greatest, if not the greatest ever, Rush Limbaugh, but you got a whole team of people prepping stuff for you, yeah. You know what I mean? And we're running another company, so.
21: Yeah, exactly. This is not our day job. And a whole liberal, you know, a political class that gave him plenty of plenty of content. Yeah, it's hard when you have an actual day job, right? So you're doing a day job, you got stuff going on Monday through Friday, and of course your family and whatnot. And
22: yeah, we're trying to grab articles from just here and there and everywhere.
21: Add this in. So this will be a little bit of a hodgepodge today. Great. I want to just give a shout out to Ann. Thank her again for a great event this past week, our client appreciation event, which was absolutely terrific, despite the haze. Always fun to see.
22: Thank you, Canada, for the wildfire.
21: Yep. Thanks for how's that net zero going up there? Pretty good.
22: Right? We changed the theme of the client event. Usually people are a little bit dressed up and stuff, but we said bring your pajamas and your

0: National Weather Service in Buffalo has issued a tornado warning for northeastern Ontario County until 1:45 p.m. At 1:05 p.m., a severe thunderstorm capable of producing a tornado was located near Canandaigua, moving east at 35 miles per hour. Hazard, tornado. Source, radar indicated rotation. Impact, flying debris will be dangerous to those caught without shelter. Mobile homes will be damaged or destroyed. Damage to roofs, windows, and vehicles will occur. Tree damage is likely. Locations impacted include Geneva, Canandaigua, Clifton Springs, Phelps, Bloomfield, Farmington, Gorham, East Bloomfield, Manchester, and Shortsville. This includes Interstate 90 between exits 43 and 44. Take cover now. Move to a basement or an interior room on the lowest floor of a sturdy building. Avoid windows. If you are outdoors, in a mobile home, or in a vehicle, move to the closest substantial shelter and protect yourself from flying debris.
1: All the algae and the garbage out of it.
2: Yeah. Exactly. So same basic concept, right? So in California, they're changing the law because, of course, they want to make sure that they set the salaries for people in California.
1: Sure.
2: The communist California, it's not enough to, you know, fix pricing and all the, you know, gas prices, taxes. They're actually going to set salaries now as well, right?
1: Yeah.
2: You have to actually apply to close down your business in places like San Francisco. But
1: yeah, I got no more money left. Right. I've got, you've taken everything.
2: Right? It's crazy.
1: It's like Goodfellas when they finally burn the restaurant.
2: Yeah,
1: like,
2: nope, can't leave.
1: Sorry.
2: So in California, this is what they're working on, right? And mind you, they've got rampant homelessness, skyrocketing energy prices, all kinds of issues out there, including wildfires. And,
1: sure.
2: And this is the program.
1: Yeah, heroin needles everywhere.
2: Yeah, this is their deal.
3: Much more than just a farm animal, in California, goats have become a firefighter's best friend. The 1,000 or so goats of Green Goat Landscapers are tasked with clearing fire fuel, a critical piece of the state's defense against wildfires.
4: We really provide a needed service, and it benefits all of California. Goats go where people and machines can't go, and that really reduces that risk of wildfire.
3: But that risk may soon intensify statewide. Herders come from across the world to take care of the goats, and they're compensated with a salary, housing, and more. But now, part of a new state law is forcing goat herder salaries to increase to an amount companies cannot afford.
4: It takes our wages from $64,000 up to $240,000 a year.
2: Think about that. Think about that.
1: Wait.
2: The state is saying, okay, $64,000 we can afford a goat herder per year. Now the state wants them to be paid 24 hours a day, 7 days a week.
1: The goats. Are they paying the goats?
2: The
1: goats get a cut?
2: I don't know. I guess the goats get a cut. So the salaries are going to go from $64,000 to $224,000 a year. Mind you, a lot of these goat herders are from some unknown village in Africa somewhere.
1: Right.
2: Or seriously, right? Or Eastern Europe or wherever, they herd goats. I don't know.
1: Yeah, doing it for a dollar an hour.
2: Right? I mean, this is like 64 grand. This is a great deal. I get free housing.
1: Yeah.
2: Right?
1: Nobody's shooting at me.
2: Right. Let me look back this up again. It's free housing.
1: Most importantly, it's a cost-effective way to not burn down the state.
2: Right.
1: Right.
2: Now, let's see. Does California have problems with fires right now or not? I don't know. The whole Palisades just burnt down.
1: None of them want diesel burning big machinery. No. Right. So, okay, we can bring in some goats pretty cost effectively.
2: Yep.
1: It's good for the goats. It's good for the environment. It's good for everybody.
2: It's good for the herders.
1: Yep.
2: They make a ton of money.
1: Nope. Still not happy. Still not. They're just never happy. Liberals are just never happy.
2: Well, no, the idea with liberalism is literally to make as much destruction as possible and bring everybody down. It is to keep people the herders are migrants. Now they're anti-migrant.
1: Right.
2: I mean,
1: yeah, that's right.
2: I thought they were pro-migration. What happened? But let me back this up. This is what the herders get. I mean, honestly, it's a retirement gig. That might be fun.
1: Yeah.
2: I mean, you're going to give me free housing. I get to camp in the wilderness, right?
1: Sure.
2: I'm going to get $64,000 a year. And I'm going to hang out with goats all day long.
1: Get to work with goats.
2: I mean, this is not a bad gig.
1: They don't try to take extra breaks and go on strike.
2: No. Let me play this again here. They're not unionized.
1: Mm-mm.
2: Let's see here.
1: Not yet. Can you unionize a goat?
3: State law is forcing goat herder salaries to increase to an amount companies cannot afford.
4: It takes our wages from $64,000 up to $240,000 a year.
3: Sheep herders are exempt from this law, which now sheep requires herders. Goat herders to be compensated on a 24 hours per day, 7 days per week hourly basis instead of the current monthly salary.
1: At least they left the sheep out of it for now.
3: The law, Alan will be forced to let go of his three goat herders.
5: Without herders, these goats just can't be properly taken care of, and it will force companies to have to get rid of them. One such group in the North State said these proposed changes will lead to a grim outlook for their animals.
6: We will effectively sell these goats to slaughter, and we will go out of business and probably file bankruptcy on this business and be done with it in the state of California.
3: What a joke. Alan says his family owned and operate.
2: But guess what the results will be? Not only are you losing the business, not only are you hurting a whole industry.
1: Yeah, your whole land will be gone in 5 years anyway.
2: You are increasing the risk of forest fires and California wildfires, which already has an... Okay, so when I talk about Canada, when we talk about liberalism, when we talk about liberal policy leading to this stuff, there right there is a direct example of one policy that makes it riskier. Same thing with not cleaning out the brush. Same thing with not filling the reservoirs full of water.
7: I mean, at what level of mental illness are you at when you don't want goats to clean up the...
2: Right.
7: It just makes zero sense.
2: We
7: got to
2: pay a fair wage, Mike.
7: I don't agree with it, but I could see how some of these liberals get, you know, brainwashed to the point where we don't want this big, heavy equipment in the forest.
2: Sure.
7: Is the forest better off? Of course. Anybody with common sense would say clean it up because it's better off than being, you know, blown up. But, I mean, this is goats. Like, this is your dream, you left-wing whack jobs.
2: They want to pay these folks. They want them to be paid... So the goat herders, they're going to sleep at some point. They want them to be paid 24 hours a day, 7 days a week. So whatever that salary equates to, it's $64,000 on an hourly basis. Quadruple that now because it's not an eight-hour day.
1: But not the sheep. The sheep get a break. The goats do not.
2: The sheep sleep. The goats sleep. Yeah. The herders sleep. Everybody sleeps at some point.
1: I would think the, quote, herders would let the goats out for a certain limited amount of hours and then bring them back in, right?
2: Could you imagine?
1: Would that be part of the deal?
2: 240,000.
1: Like herding them up. Like, that's part of the deal, herding them back up?
2: Well, you just got to keep an eye. You move them. Yeah. So, as a goat herder, you're...
1: But I don't think a goat's going to eat 24-7, right?
2: No, they sleep.
1: Yeah.
2: No.
1: Right.
2: No, they sleep just like the herders sleep. Right. I mean, they're not going 24-7, 7 days a week. It's just preposterous, right? I mean, again, though, you're taking a vital service where goats can go and clean out brush.
1: It is a win-win for everybody, and they still mess that up.
2: They
1: still mess it up.
2: They cannot... We got to pay these goat herders, honest to God. I mean, in their country, they're probably making, you know, $12 a day.
1: Yeah.
2: You got to pay them $240,000 a year. They're never going to come back.
1: Right.
2: Like, 1 year, they're going to be like, I'm good.
1: Right.
2: I'm the richest man in my village now.
1: Yeah.
2: 1 year.
1: Now, the easiest answer might be, okay, we'll move that to Florida. The problem is nobody now wants your land. Nobody else comes in and says, okay, I'll take that over, right? That's where it becomes so hard and difficult is you put your life and your passion into building some company, and then you got some liberals that destroy it. And, you know, I mean, how many, go through the list of the folks in New York, the Kathy Hochul, Cuomo, every one of them. I forget the guy who's the blind guy who stepped in for a while when Spitzer got knocked out.
2: The one who was
1: every single one of them said get out, and then they said, oh well, you should come back. Right. The problem with the quote get out is these people have put their life savings into their business, right? So many of them are portable, and you're starting to see that with Wall Street now. And we have said this forever, and we are spot on right with this. We said, watch and see. When Wall Street becomes portable, that's when New York City becomes Detroit. And that's exactly what's happening right now. Wall Street is very portable because they're not selling widgets. They didn't build a factory, right? So they're taking their brain power and moving it to specifically Palm Beach, which is now turning into the next hedge fund capital of the world. But they're taking that brain power and moving it. But the widget factory is like, man, I've got to slowly piece this thing out because I've got all my money wrapped up in this building that nobody wants.
2: But interestingly enough, it's in California has made things so bad.
1: Oh, for sure.
2: That even manufacturers like Tesla picked up their entire plant and moved the entire manufacturing facility.
1: It'll be phases, right? What'll happen is any successful company in California will go, you know what? We were going to add on and expand and add 100 jobs here. We're not going to do it. We're going to shift that over there. And before you know it's gone.
2: It's like everything they're working on. I mean, when you look at the problems in California, like New York City, but California we're talking about for a second here, they have the highest homeless rate in the country. It's a disaster. The drug use is is incredible.
1: Off the chart.
2: Illegal aliens are 20% of the population.
1: Yeah.
2: The highest gap between the rich and the poor. Housing completely unaffordable for most normal folks, right? Yep. And what are they going to focus on? Well, we got to pay goat herders more. We got to make sure they're making up.
1: They're fighting for higher minimum wages.
2: Right.
1: Like guys, like how many times how stupid could you be? Can you double up, triple up, quadruple up? When does it end? When does the stupidity end?
2: Never.
1: Where you just say, hey, you know what? Let's look at the results of our actions, right? And then is that gap closing? No, it's getting wider and wider and wider. Is the homeless problem getting better? No, it's getting worse. You'd think at some point they would just say, look, we're wrong. You know, but again, easier. It's easier to trick people than it is to untrick people.
2: I guess. But you look at they're trying to block the state attorney general is going to block the Paramount merger with whatever the other movie company.
1: Yeah,
2: they're
1: gone. They're going to be gone too.
2: They're talking about leaving
1: Hollywood. Well, Hollywood's already a garbage.
2: But why? It's like, well, it's potential monopoly. It's bad for consumers. We're talking about movies and TV.
1: Right.
2: We're not talking about it. Just don't watch it. Right. This isn't like a critical look at.
1: And let me let you in a little secret. You can wait around and get anything for free online. Right, look at some point.
2: But
1: right?
2: To be honest with you, though, like this is like, oh, we can't have higher prices for movies and tick. I get the breaking up of monopolies if it's a railroad, right?
1: Sure.
2: Or something that's a utility,
1: right?
2: Of course, they have pretty good monopolies, right? You don't have a choice with your electric company, right? But nevertheless, that seems to be okay.
1: Yeah.
2: But the monopolies, that's what's a critical service or that's bad. If it's movies,
1: right.
2: I'm sorry. If one movie company owns the entire industry and movies are a gajillion dollars, guess what's going to happen?
1: Yeah. So watch them.
2: That's right.
1: I'll buy my popcorn like I always do at Wegmans, right. And I'll pop it myself and I'll watch something else. Right?
2: Exactly. Yeah. I mean, it's just crazy.
1: Oh, and by the way, I'm just A-okay with watching that movie a year later for free when nobody else is bothered by it and nobody else can afford it anymore. Yeah,
2: but that's what they're working on.
1: Right.
2: That's what California, honest to God.
1: That's right.
2: That's what the state attorney general is worried about. Not that they just completely stole the election from Spencer Pratt, which, by the way, are we just moving on from that?
1: Yes.
2: I mean, it was
1: we always do.
2: Blatantly obvious, right? Yes. Blatantly obvious, right? Absolute steal and whatever. We're just going to go on.
1: No, we just move on.
2: It's incredible.
1: Yeah, we just move on. They don't care. There's not enough. The problem is that steal is so big right now that it's so almost impossible for a guy like Spencer Pratt to overturn that, right? Mm-hmm. He doesn't have the resources to do that.
2: No.
1: You're looking at, I mean, you're looking at.
2: Well, I think they made it illegal to look into it.
1: Millions.
2: Honest to God.
1: But you're looking at millions and millions of dollars in attorney fees just to try to have the chance to fight that.
2: In Michigan, the Attorney General of Michigan literally made it illegal to investigate election fraud.
1: Right.
2: Think about that.
1: Right.
2: Nothing to see here, right? Remember when they covered up the windows when they were moving in ballots in Michigan? They literally were nothing to see here, so the observers couldn't observe, right?
1: Yep.
2: They have a poll watchers and observers for a reason.
1: Yep.
2: They blocked out the windows and kicked them out and said, everything's fine here.
1: Yep.
2: And people are like, oh, there's no election fraud. What are you, crazy? Sure thing.
1: They stack them in the Prius.
2: Yes.
1: Or as Ann would say, a Genesis.
2: Right, exactly.
1: Is that a Genesis?
2: Yes, Genesis.
1: Yeah. I just found out that there's a car called Genesis. Never knew that. Right?
2: Yeah.
1: Is your mic nice even on? I don't even think your mic's on.
2: I'm telling you. No, I turned it on. I'm sorry. Because it was getting a
1: few. Yeah, they're Hondas.
8: No, they're not.
2: No, they're Hyundais.
8: They used to be.
2: They used to be the luxury brand of Hyundai.
1: Honda or Hyundais.
2: No, Hyundai.
1: Hyundai.
2: Yes.
1: I don't buy any of this stuff. I buy American.
2: Right.
1: I'm a man.
2: So
8: is that? I guess.
2: I'm a man.
1: I buy big trucks.
2: Just like Lexus is the.
1: That I can't get anything out of anymore. Right. Like, oh, my back. I'm hanging. Somebody else.
2: So true. It's like Lexus is the luxury brand of Toyota.
1: Genesis is a luxury.
2: Well, it was. I think they spun it off to their own company.
1: And goes, yeah. I know I've picked you up before in this thing, like somewhere.
2: In the car.
1: We've gone to events together.
2: I've never seen one of these things. Yeah. You've been in the car, like
1: okay,
2: multiple
8: Obviously
2: times.
8: So you didn't make an impression.
2: Yeah. I guess not.
1: Yeah.
2: Anyway.
1: Didn't wow me, Ann.
8: See if I can do better at the next one.
2: Oh, boy. Anyway.
1: Don't you have a Jeep now? I see you in a car, a different car every day.
8: That's Marty's.
1: Marty's Jeep.
8: Yeah.
1: You had a
8: Hellcat
1: last week.
8: Yeah.
2: That's cool.
1: So.
7: keep them around. Good just job. For the cars. I do. Marty is staying for the cars.
2: That's right. Yes.
7: If we can convince him to get a Lambo, another year.
2: Nice, right?
7: Poor Marty.
2: Poor Marty.
7: Yeah. Sorry,
8: poor Marty.
7: Marty. Sorry, Marty. We're having so much fun at your expense, Marty. All right. He's a big guy. I better be nice.
8: Yeah, I know. He's good.
7: Good thing he's a big baby.
2: Yeah. Anyway. All right. Well, if you're new throughout the week, folks, we do manage money for a living. 833-FIN-GUYS, deepfinancialguys.com. A little volatility in the market. A lot of rotation going on between different sectors.
7: A lot
2: Make
7: of
2: sure you're diversified.
7: Yeah, I'll tell you what. Doing reviews with clients, you know, it's funny because 2 and 3 years ago, I was AI. And if you looked at the portfolios, it was growth. That's every time a client would come in, it's like that sector's up, you know. And of course, every few of them would say, well, we should have all our money in that. Like, well, but now you're seeing that rotation. And if you look back the last 12 months, yeah, growth still has done really well. But so have some of the old economy, boring types of stuff that are starting to catch up. And we've been talking about this forever. And I've been saying, you know, the winners in AI might not be the companies long term that you think. You know, when you look back at the internet in the 90s, most people would have said AOL by 2026 would be a huge powerhouse. Mm-hmm. And it's not, right? That wasn't the winner that you thought it was going to be. But yet, who benefited from the internet? Well, lots of companies. You could argue and say, yeah, the Microsofts and the techs. But I mean, I look at how so many companies operate at a more efficient level, and that's all hitting their profit line, their bottom lines, and their margins. I know there's one guy who always gets mad when I use drag racing analogies, but I saw this morning, actually.
8: You should do more of it.
7: I'm going to do more of it. It's funny. He sent this really nasty email, like, stop talking about drag racing. So I answered it in drag racing terms. Yeah.
2: You cannot make everybody happy. I'm going to
7: take your advice, and I'm going to treat it just like a race, and I'm going to learn every single time. Like, and so he was probably fired up. But anyways, there's a track in Kansas who is now using drones to spray the track.
2: Oh, that's cool.
7: You know, the drag strips are sticky, right? They try to, and it's very difficult. These machines, you know, they get sticky,
2: right?
7: So now these drones just drive up, fly up and down the track and spray the.
2: And the cool thing is you can program them. So when we did that event, the charity event last week or two, whatever it was, a couple weeks ago now, we had it was being filmed by Clicky Joe, and his drone was all pre-programmed. So he had already mapped the entire route that he was. So all he had to do was basically put it up in the air.
7: Yeah.
2: And then he was free to roam the crowd as this thing went all the way around at a 360 and took a wide video. And the whole thing was
7: so cool.
2: It's amazing.
7: Yeah.
2: It's incredible. Now, same thing for farm fields.
7: Yep.
2: They're now using those drones to spray. That's a big deal now. It used to be. And then Florida, you still see a lot of the old planes. So crop duster planes. Yeah. And they're cool. Those guys are crazy, man.
7: Well,
2: they're coming down. They're flying 6 feet
7: Japan,
2: off the ground.
7: And in Japan, they're using drones to regrow the trees. Oh. So what used to take months to plant all these trees, these drones literally shoot them into the ground. Like a gun. And so they'll go all the way down, all the way back, and shoot them right into the ground.
2: That's
7: really
2: amazing.
7: Crazy. So you're doing a whole field in hours that used to take months.
2: Right. That's just incredible.
7: Yeah.
2: I mean, the possibilities are just, I mean, think about what we did in the Middle East recently. We rescued a couple of sailors from with a drone boat.
7: Yeah.
2: Literally, that was probably being operated by somebody
7: Maryland.
2: In Florida, Maryland, yeah.
7: Washington, D.C.
2: It's just incredible. I mean, unbelievable Trump. Where we're going with this stuff. Right?
7: Trump. Get him.
2: Trump.
7: Get rescue him.
2: Go get him. Get him.
7: Great drone. Biggest drone ever.
2: Fastest boat.
7: Bad people. Fastest boat.
2: Yeah. But I mean, just incredible stuff. So it is impacting all industries in a positive way. It's making a lot more efficiencies, but staying diversified, obviously, you know, keeps you on track to not have, you know, as much volatility as you would perhaps without
7: diversification. And then you got to, you know, put your arms and hands in there and sort of rebalance. You know, that's the other key, that there's too much technology out there to not take advantage of. Mm-hmm. Hey, the stock market's up. Maybe you trim a little bit of those gains. The stock market's down. Now's the time to buy. The thing is, markets seem like they're we always say long term. But in the short term, meaning 6 to 12 months, you can make subtle adjustments along the way to set yourself up for those corrections. You know, as the market continues to grow and move upwards, you sort of take a little bit of profits and set them aside. The market goes up again, you set them aside. All as it takes is, you know, one COVID
1: or one something like that. It's always something different. And the market drops 35% and the world's ending. And then, and that's when you go, hey, now I'm going to go back and buy some of this stuff. Right. Mm-hmm. So you do that through simple rebalancing. And there's too much technology out there with between investment financial planning software and the custodians. And I mean, now you look at some of the custodians that we use, whether it's Charles Schwab or Fidelity, huge financial institutions, and the costs have gone down tremendously from where they were, you know, just five and 10 years ago. Right. So you can rebalance for free. I mean, there's is, now it doesn't mean it's free, but it means, you know, it used to be, hey, you're going to pay this fee and you're going to pay when we're doing trading. Right. No longer is that the case. For one simple fee, you're getting everything. And if we want to trade and rebalance 20 times a year, we can do that. So got to take advantage of some of this stuff. And if you need our help, 833 Fin Guys, offices, Williamsville, New York, Batavia, Rochester, and down in the Jupiter, Florida area as well.
2: 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So thefinancialguys.com/events as we, I know we're midsummer here, but as we get into the late summer, we will start to have events back on the calendar. So security, estate planning, and a lot of others. We'll probably add a few new courses in the fall as well, you know, just by demand. So, yeah. So check out the events page. We always have things going on there, even, you know, charity events and otherwise. So you can check it all out at thefinancialguys.com. All right. Next half hour, I've got some information that New York Post has put out there regarding your cost of eggs. And once again, you'll be surprised that, sure enough, it happens to be a liberal behind some of the rising costs. I know, again, it was avian flu and all the other stuff, but it's interesting to see, you know, where we're going with these activist groups. And we're in a dangerous period where these firms are on the opposite side, right? So these activists that are liberally funded, whether it be George Soros or otherwise, are funding groups that are with whatever their pet project is. But in every single time, it makes American lives and just everybody's life in general worse off, right? And
1: the gold one's the best. We started out with the goats, right? These liberals are messing up goats coming so in easy. To clean up the land
2: the herders.
1: In California.
2: The goats are already here. The herders come in.
1: Yeah. Well, the goats are going to be gone. I mean,
2: so the goats will be gone. They'll kill the goats. Yeah. The goats are done. They have to have a herder.
1: They're going to be food. Yeah. Well, and

0: AM 1180 Newsroom. I'm Anthony Panazowicz. Community is mourning the death of a missing teen, Zane Johnson, that was confirmed on Friday. Police say his body was found last weekend near the bottom of the Driving Park Bridge, nearby to where his friends and family were searching for him. A Rochester man is looking at 25 years to life in prison for the shooting death of an East High School senior. Michael Garcia was given the sentence for accidentally killing 17-year-old Danielis Pabon Cubero while shooting at another man at a home on Alphonse Street last April. That man Garcia was aiming at, Michael Springs, survived the shooting. And a teenage girl in Rochester is recovering in the hospital from wounds suffered in a machete attack. Police arrested 44-year-old Stephen McFadden Sanchez for attempted murder and more, with RPD saying that he knew the victim. The 16-year-old was rushed to surgery and is now confirmed to have life-altering but non-life-threatening injuries. Your 13 WAM Weather Authority forecast today, mostly cloudy as a cold front will bring unsettled weather during the late afternoon and evening. Expect some heavy rain, 84 for your high. 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
3: Welcome back. 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We've been kind of bouncing around a little bit. We just talked a little bit of finance about, you know, some of the market rotation and things like that. Of course, always talk, you know, take your questions if you ask us anything on finance, of course. I wanted to talk about, we were talking about some of the, again, liberal policies, which is a pretty easy target here.
4: I'm not even sure what their policies are.
3: No,
4: it seems
3: policies.
4: Like they're just against everything that has any kind of common sense.
3: They're against everything that wants to make anybody's life okay or better.
4: Better,
3: right? So California, we just talked about a new law that would force the goat herders to be paid four times what they're currently being paid, right? So they get paid $64,000 a year. Now they, the California
4: goat herder salaries coming to New York State soon.
3: California wants to increase their salaries to $240,000 a year. Now, and the company's like, we're out of business. What do goat herders do? Well, they take the whole business for fire prevention. Now, what does California have a lot of problems with? Homelessness,
4: right.
3: Drug problems, housing, disparity of income.
4: Yeah.
3: And wildfires.
4: Yeah,
3: wildfires.
4: Yeah. Oh, and vacant corporate.
3: Right.
4: Real estate, right?
3: Right?
4: I mean, huge problem where you have buildings that people paid $100 million for that they can't get $1 million for. Nobody even wants them.
3: Right.
4: Think about that, you know, and you say, well, could that happen? Yeah. I mean, it's happened here, the east side of Buffalo.
3: Oh, yeah.
4: I mean, those homes were beautiful 65, 70 years ago. Mm-hmm. And now you can't give them away.
3: Right.
4: Like, literally, people will say, you can have my house. I don't want the liability anymore. And people are like, no, I'm okay.
3: Yeah, I'm good.
4: No, I'm good.
3: So if you remember, you know, obviously there's never – things don't happen in a vacuum, right? So there's a lot of different factors that factor into things like, you know, rising prices or wildfires, things like that. It's not, well, goat herders are gone. That's the only thing. No. It's let's remove the goat herders. Let's stop forest management. Let's stop doing fire breaks. Mm-hmm. Let's stop – you know, it's all the things that they've done up until this point. Canada, same thing, right? Here we are with, you know, Hayes and Buffalo. Thanks again for, you know, your net zero policies, Canada,
4: right?
3: You know, so great job on the environment, Canada. Good work.
4: This is really helping.
3: It's really helping, right? Thank God you got, you know, good environmental policies up there.
4: They've ripped the ozone layer apart like 17 times over this weekend, you know, trying to save the world. So funny.
3: It's so
4: not really, but
3: no.
4: Not ha-ha funny, but
3: no, not funny. So now we go back, but again, you know, not things that are not bad. So egg prices went up substantially. Everyone was like, oh my God, egg prices, you know, the big fad about getting chickens, all that good stuff, right? Mm-hmm. So egg prices went up to a ridiculous, I think they quadrupled, right? At one point, they were like $12, it was like a dollar an egg. It's ridiculous, right? And obviously a big part of that was the avian flu, right? So as soon as there was a bird tested positive, of course, places like New York State, like, kill the whole flock, you know, like, brilliant, right?
4: It's
3: like,
4: and all that stuff is going to trade on an exchange.
3: Sure.
4: You know, it's going to trade to the futures markets. It's going to go up and down, right? But you don't want to add to the stupidity of anything.
3: Yeah, but one of the reasons that will continue to drive things like meat prices higher and eggs higher is liberals. Again, Dustin Moskovich, the billionaire co-founder of Facebook and enterprise software company Asana, this is a New York Post article, has talked openly, Mike, about how he likes to eat meat. But in a curious twist, the lefty Democratic mega donor has poured nearly a half a billion dollars into activist campaigns that have made it harder to run animal farms and contributed to the rising cost of eggs and meat for millions of American consumers. Mm. All while one of Moskovitz's foundations holds nearly $89 million stake in plant-based company Impossible Foods, meaning it could benefit if pricier meat pushes more consumers towards meat alternatives.
4: He'll still be eating meat, by the way.
3: Oh,
4: it doesn't matter to him, right?
3: No, he's a billionaire. It doesn't matter what the cost of
4: $300 steak, not a big deal.
3: Not a problem for these people, right?
4: The rest of the world won't be able to eat them. They'll have to move to my veggie garbage.
3: That's right.
4: So
3: the money trail runs through two closely linked entities, Moskovitz's philanthropic empire, coefficient giving, and Good Ventures, private foundation run by Good Muscovich's wife.
5: Good I'll Ventures. Tell you, they're always great at the marketing end. I know, of it, right? Aren't they the Good Ventures?
3: Good Ventures, yeah. You know. Yeah.
4: Saving animals. Like, oh, of course everybody would want to save animals. You don't want to hurt animals, do you?
3: No,
4: I want to save them. Yeah. I want to save them.
3: On paper, Coefficient Giving says its mission is simple: reduce suffering on factory farms. Since 2016, the nonprofit has handed out more than $480 million towards that cause. But farmers and industry insiders told the Post that operations amount to a well-funded pressure campaign, bankrolling activist groups, ballot measures, corporate pressure tactics, lawsuits, and media projects that they say have helped drive up the cost of meat, eggs, and pork for everyday Americans. Huh. This isn't just some activist holding signs anymore, folks.
4: Yeah.
3: This is $500 million in well-organized funding, you know, corporate pressure tactics, ballot measures, activist group, lawsuits. I mean,
4: curious,
3: you name it.
4: Be curious to see if they're shorting goats on the exchange.
3: Probably. Probably. Right? Exactly. It's incredible.
5: Oh, my gosh. They didn't miss anything, did they?
3: No. Yeah. No, follow the money. Right?
5: Nancy Pelosi, miraculously, just caught the goat swing right at the right time. Shorted them. The average goat went from $1,000 to $50.
3: Yep.
5: She made $80 million. Uh-huh. Who would have thought?
3: Incredible. Anyway, the Post review of donations list Coefficient Giving's website found the money had been spread across nearly every part of the animal rights activist ecosystem. The biggest recipients include the Humane League, $94.5 million, Mercy for Animals, $38.7 million, Anima International, 21.1, Compassion and World Farming, 27, the Good Farm Institute, 32, these are all million, and profit that promotes plant and cell-based alternatives to animal products. So, again, you know, am I saying, oh, man, torture the animals, make it as bad as possible?
4: No, of course not.
3: No. But honestly, I mean, maybe we shouldn't have taken all the small family farms away, and maybe we should
4: turn them into solar plants or solar fields. Yeah.
3: So they go on to say stories on pig slaughterhouses and dairy cruelty cited officials from groups like Compassion World and Farming and Concerned Wealth. Respectively, both have been received millions of Coefficient Giving, blah, blah, blah. The stories did not disclose the circular nature of the funding sources, and any mention of open philanthropy can be found on, only on a separate web page on The Guardian's website. Make no mistake. This is a very well-funded and strategic movement that's targeting animal agriculture. So, again.
4: And probably if you follow the money trail like you do, you can do that with Bill Gates, right? With all his helping the world with the vaccines. And then you realize, well, wait a minute, you actually own that company.
3: Well, he's the same one talking about getting rid of he's a big proponent of reducing meat consumption.
4: Right.
3: He's a big part of that.
4: Sure.
3: He should not be eating
4: owns
3: meat.
4: All the veggie patties.
3: He owns the Beyond Meat. He's a big funder and investor in Beyond. Exactly.
4: Believes in saving the world because the environment's going to hack. He's got enough money to plant millions and millions of trees, but he doesn't believe in that. No.
3: This is something like Lex Luthor level, right?
4: Yeah.
3: These are super villains, right? That set the world on fire and then try and sell the water back to fight it.
4: Honest to God. Yeah.
3: It's incredible.
4: Yeah. Well, they learned from the liberal playbook. Hey, you know what? We're going to mess it all up.
3: Every one of them.
4: Then we're going to put together a team with some really nice pensions. And that team, by the way, will be that the players will be seeded through who gives back to the Democrat Party. And we're all going to end up better off. I mean, not the actual thing we're trying to fix, but we will end up better off, meaning the Democrats and the people playing the game. Right.
3: Let me read more of this article. I mean, this is ridiculous.
4: He's made millions.
3: Oh, God. Yeah.
4: Billy Gates has made millions and millions of dollars off of this stuff.
3: Absolutely.
4: Billions.
3: Yep. This goes on to say the chicken and the egg fight. The activist war on animal farms is not some abstract policy debate for Mike Weber, whose family owns Sunrise Farms in Sonoma County, just north of San Francisco. In 2018, activists raided his farm in what they thought would be a viral sting operation. They showed up with buses, hundreds of people, Weber said, of the activists who targeted his family's 114-year-old poultry family poultry farm.
4: Yeah.
3: They coordinated this whole event to storm onto our farm illegally, pry open the doors, and run through the chicken houses trying to steal the chickens. 40 activists involved in the incident were reportedly arrested for trespassing, according to Politico. Activists claimed the barns were filled with bloody, injured, and dead birds, Weber said.
4: But they probably stepped on them on their way in.
3: But his own footage showed a different story in
4: there we
3: court.
4: Go.
3: Right.
4: Yeah, yeah.
3: That same year, California voters passed Proposition 12, which required farm animals to receive more space and egg producing chickens to go cage free. Weber said the new requirement forced him to overhaul the design of his farm, leading to extra costs being passed on to consumers, while also making it more likely that his chickens could contract disease, leading to additional measures to vaccinate the birds. So once again, fine for 112 years, this guy's doing this, right? Family, 114 years, I'm sorry. Weber's family farm, 114-year-old family business, right? Do you think that the family farmer knows his chickens?
5: Yeah.
3: Or does the bureaucrat know the chickens?
4: By the way,
3: right?
4: As a farmer, you're going to take care of your chickens. Right. That's your problem.
3: Exactly. That's your product, business. Right? That's your product.
4: You're not whipping them around the field.
3: Right.
4: And trying to ruin the meat, right? This is how screwed up these liberals are. And San Francisco is such a great you know, snapshot of this, right? You have, and Spencer Pratt did a really good job of this, showing all the problems in places like L.A., whether it's L.A., San Francisco, you name the town, right? These drug addicts are showing up at the parks where kids are, right? So not only are they giving drugs to these 12-year-olds, they are so messed up, right, that they stand around naked in these parks right across from a school, right, defecating in the streets. And we're going to send a bus in to see what the chickens are doing.
3: Exactly.
4: Yeah.
3: Right. As the liberals are worried about. So these activist groups, by the way, these are real problems, right? This is, I mean, they're lucky nobody was killed. I mean, if a bunch of people storm my farm, I got to be honest.
4: Yeah.
3: I'm not like just filing trespassing charges. Like people are leaving a body bag.
4: Right.
3: I'm just letting you know.
4: Yeah.
3: Like, you know. Yeah. It's just incredible. So,
5: California,
3: California,
5: most of the guns are gone from the good guys, right?
3: That's right.
5: Yeah.
3: So, you know, his farm was targeted. Weber's farm, was not targeted by funded by Muscovitz, but he told the Post that he considers Cole Fisher Giving's network to be in league with the same bad actors. So, then these are.
5: I got a dog story for you on the other side of the world, right? Too. Remind me on the other side of break. Are we up against the break here? We got to take a break.
3: Yeah.
5: That's okay. Well, I got another dog story for you.
3: I got more from this too as well. We'll talk about the dog story. All right. We're going to take a very short break. Again, folks, we're just bouncing around today. If you need us throughout the week, if you have topic suggestions for us, by the way, if you want us to address something, like we talked about solar panels this week, we talked about some of the data centers. You know, if there's something you say, hey, I'd like you to do some research or get a guest on this topic, as we fill in throughout the week or on the weekends, if we do our normal show 1 to 3 every week, we'll try to work that in. 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
3: All right, welcome back. You've got the Financial Guys, Glenn Wiggle and Mike Lomas, the OGs, the original guys here in studio. Mm-hmm. We've been doing this since 1999, hard to believe, late 98 really, getting started. So I don't know how many years that is now, 27 years or so on the air. And, you know, money meets politics. That's what this show is really all about. And oftentimes we're talking about government policy, how that impacts economics and the stock market. Lately, I feel like we're talking a lot about how government policy and really specifically liberal policies really have a detrimental impact on just about everybody's lives, including their own, most of the time. Not the real wealthy ones, right? People like the Muscovitz, the Facebook co-founder, he's a billionaire, right? Higher egg and steak prices, that doesn't affect him. Higher gas price, doesn't affect him, right? So these people are not affected by most of the time the policies that they're putting forth that hurt everybody else, right?
4: Some are on the positive and some are on the negative,
3: yes.
4: Right? The positives... The negatives way outweigh the positives. So a Musk is going to say, okay, what's in my best interest? Mm-hmm. Where's my portfolio going to move another, $1 billion? And, how do I get the sheep? No pun intended, because we were talking about goat and sheep before. But where do we get the sheep to follow me? Oh, you know what? I'm Bill Gates. I bet you I could get them to save the world with me on these vaccines.
3: Right.
4: And look at how... charitable I am as I'm giving all this stuff away.
3: Right.
4: Look at, I want to save the world. The way to do it is to buy. Remember, did you ever see the movie Clerks?
3: No.
4: Where the guy works for Chewy's Gum?
3: No.
4: And what he does is he goes into gas stations and he waits for people to buy cigarettes. And then he goes, that stuff's killing you. And he shows pictures of lungs and all this stuff. And then he goes, and these people are part of the problem. The guy behind the desk selling the cigarettes. And then he's like, you know what you should do? Because you're going to have cravings. Buy this Chewy's gum. Quit this stuff. And then they're like, yeah. And that's what it's so funny. It reminds me of that. Like, that's what they do, right? Like, you should do this. And then you're like, wait a minute. You own the Chewy's gum. Like, you own the vaccine. You own the meat company or the veggie meat company that's selling this garbage, right?
3: That's what they do.
4: It's the blast. I did say I had a dog story before I forget. Okay. So this is out of the UK, and UK police telling residents not to walk dogs in Muslim areas to avoid offending their religion.
3: Wait till this happens in New York City.
4: New York City.
3: It's coming here.
4: Oh, yeah. It's coming right here.
3: Everything that's happening in Britain is coming here.
4: Yes.
3: This is what they do.
4: It's coming here, meaning New York City.
3: Then Buffalo eventually.
4: Detroit, Michigan had a huge Muslim rally this week. Not one American flag.
3: Well, that's, so they come here. That's all of, what is that town? That's Dearborn.
4: Dearborn. There you go.
3: Dearborn, yes.
4: Yeah. So it's L.A., San Francisco, Illinois, make sure you can't offend anybody. Don't offend.
3: Well, now they're trying to put forth. There's a guy in I think he's in Maryland, state senator. He's trying to put forth legislation.
4: No Senate.
3: Yeah. No, not that guy.
4: That's a bad idea.
3: Not a bad idea. Well, he's trying to put forth a legislation so that Islamophobia, or any sort of assaulting Islam becomes a hate crime.
4: Yes.
3: Like, listen,
4: and who gets to define that?
3: We have free speech in this country. If we want to talk about a religion, mm-hmm. we're going to talk about it. Yeah. And if you don't like it, cover your ears. Don't listen.
4: Where they don't have free
3: speech?
4: This
3: is the problem, though. Yeah, Muslim country.
4: Right.
3: This is the problem, though. When I tweet and say that their culture is not compatible with Western culture is free speech, respecting other religions,
4: right?
3: Respecting women,
4: yeah,
3: right.
4: That's right.
3: None of those things are high on the priority list
4: per hour,
3: Muslim countries.
4: Per hour, now women officially make more per hour than men. Now it doesn't mean they make more money because there's still more women in that raising kids than there is men. Mm-hmm. Although that has been changing, but per hour, if you go to a trainer, the likelihood is that if that trainer is a female, probably making a little more money than a male, right? That's just, those are true stats right now. So what does that mean? That means great opportunities are out there, right?
3: Yeah.
4: Just as many people on welfare that are white that are black right now, mm-hmm. right? So it shows you that really, if you want to work hard in this country, it doesn't matter the color of your skin, doesn't matter how tall or short you are. It just means you got to work hard, right?
3: Yep.
4: And if you work hard, you'll be able to get ahead, right? Great opportunities. No place in the world can you go from the lowest tax ring to the highest tax ring within a 10-year block. That's the fastest ever. But
3: well, that's why people risk their lives to come here.
4: That's right.
3: I mean, that's why. That's right.
4: What's amazing to
3: me
4: is
3: no one's risking their life to float to Cuba.
4: Yeah. Right? You see, in the case of Dearborn, Michigan, where you see all these Muslims, not one of them carrying an American flag. It's like, why did you leave?
3: Well, did you hear what
4: you had paradise?
3: Did you hear what Rashida Tlaib said?
4: No.
3: Oh my God.
4: Maybe I did.
3: When she gave a speech to the Democrats, Socialists of America, she's flat out saying we need to tear down this country.
4: Yeah.
3: I mean,
4: they've been saying that forever.
3: I'm paraphrasing.
4: Yeah. Obama said that.
3: Right. So can I just back to this real quick? I can wrap up this article on the cost, the rising mm-hmm. cost, because this impacted everybody. And the price of meat, by the way, at the grocery stores is still super high. Now, part of that's inflation, mm-hmm. right? But this is what these groups do, right? Oh. They raise the cost of cost for everybody. So, what they did in the one case here, let me see if I can find the right thing.
5: Well, part of that is we've taken farmers specifically in places like New York State mm-hmm. and said, hey, we will pay you an exorbitant amount of money. I know you're struggling or at least not going to make nearly this money. So we want your farm to put these solar panels up.
3: Right.
5: Oh, by the way, they're going to do almost zero to change anybody's electric bill or
3: no. Well, the farmers get paid more money. So in a lot of the cases, the farmers are like, listen.
5: For sure.
3: I mean, I've talked to someone. They're like, if it wasn't for the leasing my
5: for
3: land.
5: Sure. I got no other choice. No other choice. Part of that is all the garbage they make these, years ago, a farmer could put their stuff down. They would use the cow manure to fertilize it, right? Now it's, you've got to spray this. We've got to inspect this. And now we're finding out, all that stuff. Wait a minute. My grandmother lived to be 100, right. And she didn't have all that stuff.
3: Now they're pushing for, at some point, I don't know if they were passed or not, but they were pushing for migrant workers, farm workers to receive minimum wage.
4: There you go.
3: Because oftentimes they don't, because they'll get things like housing, free housing while they're here.
4: To offset it, right? They'll get food, and it's all included,
3: So getting back to this article, the Post Review found that Coefficient Giving, which is the group that Muscovitz funds, gave $4 million to the Prevent Cruelty California for the Yes on Prop 12 campaign. Its grant database also shows millions more flowing into groups pushing cage-free egg campaigns, broiler chicken campaigns, corporate pledges, shareholder pressure efforts, and litigation targets targeting animal agriculture. Coggins said that the campaigns continuously move the goalposts for farmers until compliance costs become too steep for smaller producers, leading the cost of meat and eggs becoming more expensive for consumers. Meanwhile, the same groups vilify large-scale farms, right? So on the one hand, they're vilifying large-scale farms because they don't like the mass production. On the other hand, they're making regulations so difficult that they're putting the small farmers out of business. And this is not just California. It's the same in New York and same everywhere else in the country. And then when there's no food or when food prices are super high, they're like, see, Trump. Trump's fault, right?
4: Yeah.
3: It's liberals' fault. When you can take almost any issue, healthcare, your healthcare costs are through the roof. Let's see. Obamacare, right? Mm. Social Security's running out of money. Yeah, let's see. That was put together by FDR.
4: Yep.
3: I love these people that are like, liberal policies work. Just go back 90 years to see these policies, which are all broke.
4: They're all broke.
3: They're all broke.
4: There's not one that's not broke.
3: Right?
4: There's not one that's not broke. That's the crazy thing. Like, if you looked at a track record, I don't care who or what, right? You're putting together a basketball team. And you go, you know what? I think I'm going to go out and do some research and find the five players that absolutely stink. Like, have never been successful. That's the team I'm going to put on the field. No. Like, it blows your mind to think that you could keep doing this kind of stupidity and watch these areas just go right down the tubes. And it's so frustrating, and we're going to do it again. Hey, minimum wage. Let's increase it now. Why not $100, right?
3: Yes.
4: And it's like they try to touch everything. If they haven't messed it up, they're trying to.
3: Yep.
4: Right. The goat story should be that's where we're at. There's crack addicts selling heroin to 12-year-olds in the park. There's homeless people defecating in front of schools naked.
3: Yep.
4: Right. And we're worried about the goats.
3: The goat herders.
4: The goat herders.
3: They're not about the goats. The goats are going. Yeah. The goats will be sold for slaughter. So they don't really care about
4: nothing
3: the goats.
4: Left, though.
3: They just want to make sure the immigrant goat herder makes a good $250,000 a year while you're struggling to put food on your table.
4: That's when you know they're struggling and there's nothing left, right? Like you look at the state of New York and you're like, okay, well, what else could they tax? right?
5: You know,
4: well, you know, they've got the state tax. Okay, well, that's, you know, second highest in the country, I think, right? So, all right, well, you know, you don't really want to add to that in a political season. Yeah, but what about tolls? Well, we've got them every single where. We don't really want to add to that. Well, hey, what about your car? You know what we'll do? We'll get them to inspect the car every single year. So you got that new 2026 car. By 2027, you better get a state inspection, okay? Yeah. Like, you start to think, okay, what did they not touch?
5: Right.
4: And that's what they do, by the way. Monday through Friday, it's what else can we get our fingers on? It's not how can we help these business owners? How can we?
5: Yes.
4: Unless, by the way, you're one of these big companies that you do donate to the Democrat Party. We'll help you. We'll figure out a way to get you some of that money back.
3: Right. Except for, I mean, when you look at the all the different sectors, I know we're up against the top of the hour break here, but when you look at the some of the fastest growing areas are areas that government hasn't been involved in overly, right?
4: Yeah.
3: Technology.
4: Right.
3: Now you got Bernie Sanders going, well, government, we need half of these companies. Yeah. That's what we want. That's
4: AI.
3: What he wants.
4: AI.
3: He literally
4: we want to take it over.
3: He wants 50% of AI companies to be government run. Yeah. Like this.
4: Think about
3: it. It would come to a grinding halt.
4: To your point, if they got involved in the flat screen TV industry, they would be $7,000 a TV.
3: Yeah, exactly.
4: That's right.
3: Crazy. Yep. All right. Well, we'll take a really short break here. We'll come back to another side of the news. Again, if you need us throughout the week, 833-FIN-GUYS, thefinancialguys.com. 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

0: From the UAM 1180 newsroom, I'm Anthony Panasiewicz. A motorcyclist is facing serious injuries suffered in a crash on Friday afternoon in Canandaigua. Police say it happened around 4:30 on the Buffalo Street extension. 67-year-old Raymond Brown of Rochester had to be mercy flighted to Strong Memorial Hospital, where his current conditions are unknown. Police are investigating human remains that were found along Blind Sodas Bay last week. The Wayne County Sheriff's Office says that a human foot was found inside of a hiking boot last Saturday. The Sheriff's Office is working with authorities in the U.S. and Canada to identify those remains. And an investigation is continuing into the fatal crash that killed a pedestrian in Ontario County last weekend. 25-year-old Aaron Shaheen was issued tickets for driving without insurance, driving an unregistered vehicle, and more related to the fatal crash that killed 67-year-old William Obernesser of Rome. The sheriff's office says that Obernesser failed to yield to traffic before he was hit. Your 13-way Mother Authority forecast today, mostly cloudy as a cold front brings in unsettled weather during the late afternoon. Expect heavy rain, 84 for your high. I'm Anthony Panasiewicz, News Radio WAM 1180. 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
7: Hey, welcome back. 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And fourth show in a row here. We've been on in Buffalo all week long, filling in Wednesday, Thursday, Friday, which, again, big thank you to Lisa and the whole team. Mm-hmm. Appreciate it. And always fun. We really enjoy it. And but obviously, by the fourth day, I'm out of material, so I'm just kind of bouncing
9: That's
7: around.
9: Why you look at like a Bowerly and like people, you know,
7: every
9: like,
7: day, 3-4 hour show, a Bellavia, say,
9: yeah,
7: even Beamer, 2-hour show every day. It's not easy,
9: right?
7: Like, what do you talk about? I don't know. Yeah. I'm out
9: every single day. Got to come up with something different.
7: I'm on day 4. And I'm out.
9: So yeah.
10: We're going back to our day job.
7: Great. Exactly. Anyway, I did want to talk about this article for at least this segment, or news. Piece, I guess not really an article, whatever this is, news story. WIVB Buffalo, Channel 4, by Emily Rahal, I don't know, by Emily. This was just a couple days ago.
9: Big breaking news.
7: Breaking news.
9: Okay.
7: People are leaving New York.
9: No.
7: Question is, where are they going?
9: And why?
7: And why?
9: Why?
7: New Yorkers are increasingly leaving the state, one of many troubling trends exposed in a new study from the Citizens Budget Commission.
9: Yeah.
7: A new study released Monday found that statewide population growth has completely stagnated. In 2025, the state gained a net 1,000 residents compared to 215,000 the year before. It's driven by a mass exodus from New York City, Central New York, and North Country, Western New York, the Mohawk Valley, and the so the whole state.
9: Yeah, they're basically all leaving.
7: What's left? New York City, Central New York, the North Country, Western New York, the Mohawk Valley, and the Southern Tier. What did I miss?
9: Allegheny County.
7: This is the Southern Tier, though.
9: That's right. Sorry.
7: Anyway, New York City, for example, lost 12,000 more residents than it gained in 2025.
9: Yeah. Oh, the scary part, and I didn't mean to interrupt you there, the scary part, folks, is that it's the contributors.
7: Right.
9: It's not the people taking out of the system. It's the people putting into the system.
7: Exactly.
9: And it's when you look at tax revenue, it doesn't matter whether it's on a federal or a state level. The top 20% matter the most. Whether you hate them, you dislike them, it doesn't matter. Those are the ones paying 80 to 90% of the float. Yep. Those are the ones leaving. Those are the ones leaving. Right.
7: So where are they going? What states are New Yorkers moving to? New York lost 138 more residents to other states than it gained. Here's how many New Yorkers went on to the following states between 2019 and 2023. 390,000 went to New Jersey. Oh, that was a sideways move. Florida, 375,911 went to Florida. Pennsylvania saw 177,000 going there. Connecticut, 148,000. North Carolina, 123,000. Bergen and Hudson counties in New Jersey saw the biggest influx of New Yorkers, 75,000 and 67,000 respectively. Where are people moving within New York? Between 2019 and 2023, nearly 1.2 million people moved from New York City to other areas in the state. That's something you talked about for a long time, Mike.
9: Yep.
7: That it wasn't that
9: the whole state won't get hurt.
7: Yeah, the people are going to move from New York. A lot of them will go to other places in New York, and Buffalo was a benefactor of that.
9: Yeah, Buffalo, and specifically the suburbs of Buffalo, right? So, yeah.
7: So between 2019 and 2023, 1.2 million people moved from New York City to other areas in the state. Most in-state movers headed to surrounding suburban areas like Westchester County and Long Island. How does income affect moving? Residents of all income levels, ages, and racial and ethnic backgrounds left New York at a faster rate than people moving in. So everyone's going, Mike.
9: Yeah, it doesn't matter.
7: Poor, rich,
9: rich.
7: The white, black, they're all out. We're out.
9: I would bet, though, the poor mainly are staying. Yeah.
7: Well, they get the benefits here. Why wouldn't they stay?
9: That's right.
7: I mean, they're not going to go somewhere where they're going to receive less. I mean, New York is a Cadillac outside of California. Of benefits, right?
9: Yeah, that's right.
7: Let's see. People leaving the outer boroughs for other areas of New York had significantly lower incomes than those leaving Manhattan, data shows. Well, of course. People moving out of Brooklyn, Queens, Staten Island, and the Bronx made under $55,000 on average. Manhattan residents leaving for other areas of New York made over $114,000. People leaving Manhattan made more than people moving in. Oh, well, there's a benefit for you guys. So basically, $114,000 income moving out, less than that moving in.
9: Sure.
7: That's bad.
9: Right.
7: New Yorkers heading to California had the highest average incomes. 102,000 residents leaving for Florida made a combined $37 billion or $99,000 per year. So New Yorkers heading to California had the highest average incomes at 102,000. Residents leaving for Florida, about $99,000 per year. So Those going to California, those are the wealthy liberals going, oh, New York is awful after voting. Let's go to this other liberal paradise over here. Soon they'll be in Texas. Those will be Texas residents.
9: Well, what California still has, and I've been saying this for a while, say literally 10 years ago, I remember talking about this. I remember talking about New York City getting hit first in New York State because Wall Street is starting to move out. The hedge fund managers are moving out, right? Where California always excelled was the intellectual property, right? You had some of the biggest headquarters out there. And so tech people would move there. Like you, if you had a great idea and you had a widget company and you wanted to go international, global, right? You would go to Wall Street and you'd have to fly there and pitch, blah, blah. If you've got a good tech idea, and we've had clients that have done this in the past, their kids get, you know, hey, I got this, they move to California to try to pitch it, right? Yep. What's going to start to happen with California, it's already Elon Musk was the first, right, to say, hey, we don't need this anymore, right? We're going to start to move ourselves out. So it'll be Wall Street first, followed by the intellectual capital in places like Silicon Valley and all that other stuff next. So watch and see. And these places will be ghost towns. They will, these beautiful cities like New York City, unless they wake up at some point and elect another Giuliani and they say, hey, we're going to support the police and we're going to clean this up. And, you know, could they do it? Yeah, anything could happen. You know, the problem is that you've got such a mass migration out of the contributors and none of them are coming back. They're realizing like, hey, wait a minute. This isn't so bad in Florida. You know what's happening now? My buddies are here, too.
7: Exactly.
9: It used to be like, hey,
7: Rich just moved down. Hey.
9: Yeah. It used to be like, hey, I'm the only one. I'm you know, now it's like, wait a minute. You go to a Bills bar there. We went to a Bills game, a Miller's Ale House, not too far from our office in Jupiter. They're a quote Bills bar down in Jupiter. So I took the girls over and we, you know, ordering chicken fingers and stuff. I walk in, I'm like, hey, wait a minute, Rick, I haven't seen you in forever. Like, oh my gosh. So
7: hilarious.
9: Yeah. So the watch and see. This stuff takes time, right? People, I look at us. We invested a lot of money, a lot of time, a lot of energy in building out our company here in New York State and in Buffalo and Rochester, right? Are we going to leave tomorrow? No. You know, you can't just quit. You know, hey, look at, forget about it. We're not the government. See, the government can set up a building like Tesla and be like, hey, it didn't work out too bad.
7: Yeah, oh, well.
9: Yeah, move on.
7: Yeah.
9: Right. And oh, by the way, there's so many layers of different people that, you can't even blame me. I wasn't even there for that. You know, so can't do that when you bought the building. Like the bank says, hey, you still owe us money. We don't care what you bought. Right. Right.
7: Exactly. Another article from the New York Post, July 13th. New York sees dramatic exodus of millionaires, causing nearly $11 billion loss in tax revenue. Another study shows. So lax the rich. New York's share of U.S. millionaires dramatically declined in recent years, causing a nearly $11 billion loss in much-needed tax revenue in just 1 year, according to a bombshell new analysis. The study released Monday by the Citizens Budget Commission comes amid fears that socialist Mayor Zoran Mondami's push to tax the rich will drive even more wealthy taxpayers and their businesses out of New York City. It's just incredible. Yeah. Even before Mondami took office, the Empire State's share of the nation's millionaires dipped 12.7 to 8.7 between 2010 and 2022, the largest decline of any state, according to the CBC's competitive New York State Value Proposition Tracker dashboard. New York's declining share of high-income taxpayers has meaningful consequences, the analysis states. Let's see. Had New York maintained its share of the nation's millionaires over the past decade, personal income tax collections would have been substantially higher, roughly $10.7 billion more in tax year 2022. Many experts and business leaders warned Mondami's stick-it-to-the-rich policy dreams and their growing success among Albany lawmakers could supercharge the drip-drip of wealthy people. New York Governor Kathy Hochul has firmly opposed an outright hike on the wealthy this year as she seeks re-election in November.
9: Well, that's, all right. November is election. Yeah.
7: But did back a so-called pie-to-tear tax on luxury second homes in New York City. I'm telling you, folks, just wait until November, whatever it is after the election day, right? No, Wednesday is. What? It will be by the end of November. Then she's talking about they will raise New York State income taxes and every other fee they can in 2027.
9: They're
7: absolutely guaranteed.
9: The fees. It's like when you don't think about it, right? It's like, oh, it's just the second house. You're rich. You can afford it, right?
7: Yeah, sure.
9: Oh, it's just the goat herders. You know what I mean? Like, it's like, well, everything. Oh, oh, it's just the grape people who grab the grapes for your wine. It's not a big deal, right? Everything is, neither of us smoke cigarettes, but remember like a pack of Marlboros used to be a buck.
7: Now
9: I think they're like $12 or something like that, right?
7: When they originally proposed the pie to tear tax, it was on second homes that were worth like more than $100 million. Now it's $1 million.
9: Right.
7: That's a lot. That's a lot of people who now declare Florida as a residency, but still have $1 million home up in New York that they're going to be like, well, if I have to pay an extra 5% or 2%, whatever the pie to tear tax is, that's a lot of money.
9: Tough part is now selling it, right?
7: Right.
9: Because now it's not worth the $2 million because nobody wants to buy it because a lot of people really enjoyed second places in New York City going back and forth because they enjoyed the city. Yep. You know, a lot of people like that. Like, hey, I remember the first time I went to the city, you and I were working at Paymarble. I'm like, holy cow, this is crazy. Cool. I mean, I wouldn't want to live there. It's not my vibe, but it was cool. And I could see people with money going, hey, I really like coming down here once a month and hanging out and going to dinner and going to a Yankees game or a Knicks game or whatever it is, right? But they'll just push all those people out. They will continuously grind until they try to figure out everything to tax.
7: The problem is that when you push out those top 1% people, that's a big part of your tax base, right?
9: Yep.
7: In New York, the top 1% of earners pay 45% of all state income taxes in any given year.
9: 1%.
7: So New York's revenue is very reliant on high earners to stay in New York, and that has been a challenge in recent years. So that's according to Jared Walczak, an economist and senior fellow at the Tax Foundation think tank. Look, this isn't rocket science. Look, tax the rich more, right? You got the clown in New York City, the Muslim from Uganda, right? Tax the rich. We're going to – here's me. It's me. I'm going to tax you more. Okay, they're going to leave.
9: Yeah.
7: Half of the taxes, all of the state income, basically, from income taxes in any given year, 45% is from just 1%.
9: Crazy.
7: That is nuts.
9: That is nuts.
7: And that
9: is nuts. And those people are the most mobile ever.
7: And New York has lost the largest share of millionaires of any state in the country.
9: Yeah.
7: So that's the top 1%, right?
9: Yep.
7: You've lost more of those people. They're not going to cut the budget, folks. So guess what happens? They're going to look at you, and because they're not going to cut the budget, they're going to have to get it from somewhere.
9: Yeah.
7: They're going to get it from people making 50 grand, 80 grand, 100 grand, right?
9: You don't need to have a math degree from Harvard to know that between the years 2025 to 2026, right, and more people left New York that are higher wage earners than came in, right? So when you set a budget for the following year, you and I would say, hey, let's look at last year. We do this all the time. And in the business world, you say, okay, I'm going to use predictions. I'm going to use charts. I'm going to try to do my best. But we certainly wouldn't say, hey, we made X amount less last year, and we're going to spend even more money. And let's say it's 2-3 years in a row where we made less money. Hey, you know what we should do is spend even more money, right? We wouldn't design a budget like that. We'd say, hey, we got to tighten up our belts a little bit, get back on track, put some money away. They don't care. They just don't care. Like, you've got to wonder, like, where do you think this is all going to end up? So the problem, though, is that when you have Democrats, they're not there when the stuff hits the fan. Right. They're just not there. Look at who's the last mayor of the city of Buffalo. Right. And I'm not giving Sean Ryan any credit, but Byron Brown.
7: Byron Brown,
9: right? Byron Brown left that mess. He was a huge part of that mess.
7: Of course.
9: Right. I mean, he literally walked out. And Sean Ryan walked in and said, hey, this is way bigger of a mess than I told everybody. Right. And we got to increase taxes. Right. But it wasn't Sean that made that mess. It was Byron Brown who made that
7: mess. But
9: he knew what the mess was.
7: Let's be honest. Yeah. Let's be honest.
9: Oh, I'm sure.
7: Sean knew exactly what the mess was.
9: I'm sure.
7: It's just like the mayor of Albany now going, oh, my God, I'm so surprised, when she was the actual budget watchdog in the previous administration.
9: No, and trust me, Sean being there, he's no different. Right?
7: No, he's exactly the same.
9: Socialist liberal. Yeah,
7: exactly.
9: But the funny thing is, like, these guys, they spend. They're like, yeah, about time to go out. I'm going to go work at Batavia Downs, or I'm going to go work at wherever. Right. The mess is on to somebody else. Could Sean continue to borrow money? And Hochul's going to do this. She's not going to be governor forever. Right. So she'll do whatever she's got to do and leave the mess to somebody else. At some point, maybe a Republican will win, and then they'll go, yep, see what happened? Yeah. It blew up. Sorry about that.
7: According to the Tax Foundation, the Empire State currently ranks dead last for competitiveness.
9: Dead last.
7: Dead last. That's, so they're making it worse. Right?
9: Yeah.
7: So let's see.
9: Hard
7: let's,
9: to do.
7: Let's do things like build solar panels and deprive us of power. I just heard a news report this week. We have taken offline like something like, I don't know, 4,000 megawatts of electricity and power, and we've only added back like 2,000 or something. Wow. So yeah, we took off, you know, 4 or 8 or whatever. We added back half of what we took off, right? Now, this is not a policy thing for success. When you look at states or countries, let's look at countries for a second. The country that consumes the most energy has the most output. It's pure and simple, folks. Right. I mean, this isn't rocket science, right? That where energy is abundant, where energy is everywhere.
9: Plentiful.
7: Yeah. Thank you. Where energy is plentiful, there is no the economic output, the GDP, the average income per person. Everything is better, right? There's more things being built. There's more things being created. All that takes energy, right? Sure. All of it takes energy.
9: Yeah.
7: When you deprive energy, right? When you take energy away, like New York is doing, when you take energy offline, when you go to a foolish energy policy like windmills and things like that, that is not a recipe for prosperity, right? This is why Texas grows so fast. Prevalent cheap energy, right? This is why Pennsylvania's done a great job. We could have the energy. What did we do? We put a moratorium on fracking in the state. We can't go after our own natural gas, which is very clean, by the way.
9: Right.
7: Can't have that. What are we going to do? We're going to do solar panels and windmills that destroy the environment. Okay, but they produce a lot of energy, right? Nope, they don't. And they don't work all the time either. Yeah. Okay, great. Oh, right?
9: And when they don't work, we need to use diesel fuel to fire them up.
7: Exactly. Let me tell you a story.
9: You can't make it up, folks.
7: There's a data center up in Somerset, right? And again, this is the stupidity. Somerset was a power plant, right? It was a power plant. So a data company is taking over the power plant. They bought out the land and they have their data center there, right? Guess what? They don't have enough energy. Well, wouldn't you know, right? Yeah. So what do they have to do? They're running diesel generators round the clock. Do you know how much diesel fuel they're burning? 10 tanker trucks per day.
9: Yeah.
7: That's what they're burning. Now, if they just left the coal-fired power plant there,
9: right,
7: they'd have all the energy that
9: now,
7: they want.
9: Now,
7: right?
9: Still not doing as much damage to the environment as Canada has.
7: No.
9: Not even close.
7: Yeah,
9: yeah.
7: But the reality of it is we are running so much diesel fuel through generators right now in this country because of the lack of energy, the lack of stability
9: of common
7: in the grid,
9: sense. Lack of common sense. Yeah.
7: It's really amazing. And again, all these things are worse for the environment. Guess what? Canada, net zero.
9: Yeah.
7: How's that working out for you right now?
9: Yeah.
7: Not working out great for us down here in Buffalo. I got to be honest with you. I'm not so happy about it. So thanks for taking away days of our summer. Again, by the way, and this isn't like somebody told me, well, this doesn't happen all the time.
9: No.
7: It seems to be now. It's just the third year in a row, I believe.
9: Yeah, it seems to be more and more every single year. And I remember this as a kid. So now it's more and more.
7: No,
9: yeah.
7: This is definitely, I think it's been the last 3 years.
9: That's a result, though, of continuing to leave brush and not pick it up and leave
7: great
9: stuff alone.
7: Policies.
9: Instead of just saying, you know what, we can have a common sense approach, right?
7: That's right.
9: I'm all for not destroying our fields and leaving our trees up. I'm all for it. Let's start with putting the solar panels on rooftops instead of, you know, destroying a field. Let's start there.
7: That's
9: I'm
7: right.
9: all for it.
7: Right.
9: 100%.
7: Yep. Absolutely.
9: Right?
7: But they don't.
9: I'm all for planting trees, by the way.
7: Yes.
9: And I think most of these companies will work with you. You know, all right, Walmart, I'm not going to abuse you. I'm not going to drive you nuts. You know, help us plant some trees. Okay. I'm for that. We talk about it all the time with our office in Jupiter, Florida. They've done an amazing job of working hand in hand, meaning, okay, Target, you're going to come in? No problem. We ask you two things. One, we put the parking lot sometimes in the back of the store instead of the front. And then let's make sure we plant some trees around your facility, right, your store, so it looks pretty. It fits into the theme of what we're trying to do. I assure you, the Target makes more money in Jupiter, Florida than it does in Buffalo, New York. I assure you. So by doing that little, and like you look at a Walmart, it says, oh, you just want me to plant some trees and keep
7: right.
9: it pretty and
7: yeah, no
9: put the parking lot back? Not a problem. No, we'll work
7: care.
9: Together on it. Yeah.
7: They don't care.
9: Yeah. Win-win for everybody.
7: Yeah.
9: Liberals wear it, you know?
7: No, they don't care. Again, they talk the talk, but they don't walk the walk, right?
9: Yeah, that's
7: they
9: right.
7: talk the talk about we have to have environmental things. I mean, you got people like who's my favorite actor there? What's his name? You know, climate guy.
9: Oh,
7: it was like on his
9: DiCaprio.
7: Twitter. Yeah, DiCaprio. It was on I'm just joking, by the way. I hate DiCaprio. $250 million mega yacht. while he's flying from his private jet over to collect the Green Energy Award, right? None of these people expect it to impact their lives, and it doesn't, right? That billionaire I talked about, the co-founder of Facebook, funding the increase in cost by you know, overly regulating, you know, poultry farms that are 115-year-old, right? And suddenly now these liberals know better, which is the problem, right? These liberals are going to put forth policy that impact you and me, but never hurts them, right?
9: No.
7: Kathy Hochul's not paying for her own transportation.
9: Nope.
7: Right? She'll talk about climate and environment all day long.
9: Yep.
7: Then she'll take a private jet to New York, right? Or Buffalo.
9: She'll
7: get in an SUV.
9: She'll take a private jet, get on a helicopter, and then take an SUV into the stadium that you, the taxpayer, paid for on a golf cart. She gets dropped off, and then a golf cart picks her up and escorts her into the stadium.
7: That's right. Yeah. And the golf cart's probably gas too.
9: Yeah.
7: Why don't they drive around in a whole fleet of Teslas? Seriously.
9: Right.
7: Why don't they have a whole bunch of Cybertrucks?
9: Well,
7: they were
9: about to do the Tesla thing until he came out with some common sense.
7: Right.
9: And they were, nope.
7: Yeah, they can't have that. So it's incredible though.
9: No more.
7: Everything they say is good for you and me is bad for you and me. Doesn't impact them at all. It's bad for America in general. And I think it's on purpose. Honestly, and I talked about this in the podcast on a previous radio show. I'm stealing this from somebody who put this forth online. I've never heard explained this way, but it makes complete sense. If the Democrat Party is the party of the poor, and they are, right? That's what people look at. They're party of the poor. They represent the poor. Obviously, it's in their best interest to keep more people poor.
9: Yeah.
7: Right. If you can make more people poor, you increase your voter base.
9: That's right.
7: If you can make more people dependent on the government because you take away their income level, sign them up.
9: Sign them up for welfare.
7: On the flip side, if the Republicans are the party of the rich, let's say, and that's, you know, the policies of the Republican Party are always geared towards the rich. Okay, I'll agree with often that. Like, the lower taxes help the rich, for sure. But they also help the poor and the middle class, too. Why? Because it helps to increase overall economic activity. And so if the Republican Party is a party of the rich, then wouldn't it make common sense for them to put forth policies that help people become rich or at least get out of poverty and get out of becoming poor, right? Things like lowering taxes, lowering regulation, making it easier to start a business or get a job. What do liberals do? Well, we got to pay the Gophers $250,000 a year, right? We got to raise minimum wage. We got to cut off that lower rung of the socioeconomic ladder so people never get the opportunity to even get work experience, right? Everything they do makes it harder for people to get ahead and keeps people poor, and it makes people more poor. Education, they run that. Ask Randy Weingarten. How's that working out? Mm. How are the kids coming out of the Buffalo school districts? Let's track them 10 years down the line versus kids coming out of Williamsville or Amherst, right, from a school. Who runs which school? Well, the liberals run it all, but let's talk about public versus private or homeschooling. And there's so many things you can look at where liberals run something, it's worse off, right? And it's designed to be that way. If you're uneducated, if you can come out of with a high school degree with a third grade reading level, you're more likely to be poor for your life, right?
9: Yep.
7: That's great for Democrats. That's one more aggrieved person that they're going to tell and explain that it's not their fault because they're poor. And oftentimes it isn't their fault, but it's not rich people's fault. It's liberals' fault most of the time because they're the ones that are running the school districts, right? They're the ones that are putting these policies. And you can look at any liberal city, any liberal state, and only cities. You know, the cities are easier to comprehend. They're worse off. I mean, you know, where would you rather live? Would you rather live in a red state or a Chicago or a red city or a Chicago? Right? You want to live in a nice suburb, or you want to live in downtown? Buffalo on the right? I mean,
9: east side of Buffalo.
7: I mean, come on,
9: East Buffalo.
7: Right? I'm sorry, East Buffalo.
9: Yeah.
7: Anyway, I've got this Rashida Tlaib clip that I wanted to play. I just found out as we were talking here. This is her saying the political structures that we are surrounded by need to be destroyed, basically.
9: Destroyed.
7: That's, you know, some of these words are treasonous. The last 30 minutes, I'd like to, I'm just tired of the talk with these Republicans. Like, do something.
9: Yep.
7: Like, well, it looks like the Ugandan Muslim mayor in New York lied on his immigration. Deport him.
9: Deport him. Gone. I mean,
7: gone.
9: All they needed to do is fix voter fraud. Right. If they did anything in the first 2 years, it should have been voter ID and demanding that we're not taking votes after 10 o'clock on election day. It's over, done. Show up and vote. If you can't, sorry.
7: Yep.
9: You know, early voting, yes, but it's under certain circumstances. Yep. It's not for everybody. Military, you know, old school.

0: In Ontario County, a new animal abuser registry is now online, publicly listing people convicted of animal cruelty and barring them from owning pets for 15 years. The County Board of Supervisors unanimously voted for the list this week. Anyone convicted of animal cruelty the second time will have a lifetime ban on owning pets. And a motorcycle is facing serious injuries suffered in a crash on Friday afternoon in Canandaigua. Police say it happened around 4:30 on the Buffalo Street extension. 67-year-old Raymond Brown of Rochester had to be life-flighted to Strong Memorial Hospital, where his current conditions are unknown. I'm Anthony Panasiewicz, News Radio WAM 1180. 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
12: Do you have any medical advice for the Americans out there that are suffering from a very serious ailment called Trump derangement syndrome?
13: I am concerned about folks who have focused their entire life energy on dislike of the president. It's disheartening to see

0: that way, but it's treating stupid is really hard.
1: Alrighty, welcome back. Glenn Wiggle, Michael Omos of Financial Guys here on the Financial Guys Media Network. And we were talking before the break about some of the tax policy and you know, just policies in general that liberals seem to put forward that, you know, they hurt Americans, whether it's, you know, hurting job prospects, hurting them economically, hurting the egg prices we talked about. We talked about some of the environmentalist groups impacting small family farms. And, you know, again, these liberals who think they're the wizards of Spark. I love these kids. You know, we're going to storm they're hurting chickens. We're going to storm the farm. The guys run the farm, his family, for 15 years, right?
2: Yep.
1: 113 years for something like that, right?
2: Yeah, 20 minute ride up the street is a park where a naked homeless man is defecating,
1: right,
2: and another grown man is selling heroin to a 12-year-old.
1: It's crazy.
2: Yeah,
1: it's crazy. You sent me a couple things here. The economic reality Democrats won't tell you.
2: Well, it's about tax policy, and if you look at here's what you hear here's what you hear all the time from the liberals, right? Tax the rich, tax the rich. The poor and the middle class take the burden for everything, right? Well, that's just simply not true. It's just not even close to true. In fact, almost every single tax break over the last 40 to 50 years has gone towards the poor and the middle class, right? It's a lie to say, well, like whether it's George Bush wants to help the rich or Trump. Trump was probably the only one, I think he brought the tax rate down a little bit, like 1 or 2% on the high end.
1: Right.
2: But when you look at the low end, and to me, it's sort of a big problem. Like, you know, nobody wants to hear this, and I love the fact that people in retirement have a very favorable tax rate. But when you get over that 50%, when you have more than 50% taking out of the system than putting in,
1: right,
2: it becomes, well, not I don't the you know you move towards that liberal left because I don't want to pay for it. I don't want to pay for it.
1: So that's where it's broken, right?
2: Yeah.
1: So the Republicans are trying to put forth policies to make it easier to get out of poverty, right? So which would make sense, right? So we are going to target some of those tax cuts at the middle class. We are going to target tax cuts at the poor to help them to not be poor. But the problem is that those policies are sabotaged by the left's policies of high welfare, right, and handouts. If it wasn't for that, if we didn't have the handouts, if that wasn't an alternative, right, then you would take the opportunity that you're given with lower regulations and lower taxes. Say, you know what? Now I can keep more of my own money.
2: Right.
1: I can put a little money away. I don't have to file 16 permits to open up an ice cream shop, right? I don't have to jump through hoops and pay attorneys and all this stuff, you know, to get my business license or whatever I'm trying to do, right?
2: Right.
1: So, but again, the liberals come along and they sabotage it with the other policies of we're going to hand out free stuff to everybody. And so it's a broken system. And let me play this clip that you sent me on economic reality, because he goes through some of the tax cuts, which I think are right on point here. So this is a recent session of House Representatives.
2: It talks about, you know, of course, because a liberal argument is Donald Trump's in it for his wealthy buddies. So Republicans are in it for their wealthy buddies. But that's not what tax policy says.
1: But if that's the case, wouldn't the argument be we're trying to make more people wealthy?
2: Sure.
1: Like that is right.
2: Sure.
1: So this
2: By the way, they should be. It should be.
1: Lifting
2: a very
1: everybody.
2: Aggressive for. Yeah, that's right. You can take the top tax rate from 37% to 25% and everybody would be better off. Yeah.
1: Right. This is Republican Congressman Jason Smith delivering a address to the Democrat colleagues and their for their unified opposition to a key family tax relief legislation.
3: $73,000 will pay zero.
1: Okay,
3: family of four who makes less than $73,000 will pay $0 in federal taxes. And every single Democrat in the House and the Senate voted against that provision. We also increased the child tax credit to $2,200 and made it permanent. And every single Democrat voted against it. We created.
2: Could you pause that for 1 second? He'll pause over for a second. So we'll put this in perspective. He's talking about a family of four in America, 73,000 paying zero federal taxes.
1: Right. Democrats voted against it.
2: In Canada, the tax rate
1: was. Let me guess. They pay $25,000 in taxes.
2: 28 to 33%.
1: I was close.
2: 28 to 33%.
1: Okay. Well, yeah. That's about 25,000.
2: About 25,000.
1: Yeah.
2: Yeah. Yeah.
1: Boom.
2: Yeah.
1: I was right on.
2: Yep. Yeah. Yeah. Yeah. Basically spot on. Yeah. Yeah.
1: Crazy.
2: Of course you were.
1: So again,
2: right.
1: Right.
2: So by the free healthcare, by the way.
1: Oh,
2: free
1: healthcare. Well, that's okay. But again, so think about in this country what the Democrats are opposing. Zero taxes for people on certain things. No. Expanding a child tax credit so you get more money back. No. What do those policies do? They help to keep people poor. Right? It makes it more difficult for that family with $73,000 to buy a house because the government's taking their money, right? The child tax credit was $1,000. So you got a family of four with two parents, two kids, is that what they're saying, right? So
2: yeah.
1: Two kids, right? You just increased the credit by $2,400, right? Went from $1,000 to $2,200, right? That's a $1,200 increase per child. That's a $2,400 direct credit. That's $200 a month.
2: Right.
1: That's an offset of other income taxes, right? So that is directly in the people's pockets, right? Democrats voted against that.
2: Yep.
1: Why?
2: Yep.
1: Because it keeps people poor. Now they might say, we need the revenue. For what?
2: For what? I thought tax the rich. I thought that's what you're about. Tax the rich, not the poor.
1: Policy that they put forth is designed to make people poor and keep people poor.
2: Yep.
1: And you can look, call me and we'll debate it. But it's hard to debate. I mean, I can't find a single policy, current policy.
2: Yeah.
1: Not, don't go back 50 years. Well, they meant well. No.
2: Yeah.
1: Today, what do they represent today?
2: When we see the massive amount of fraud, the massive amount of waste, right?
1: Mm-hmm.
2: I'm okay with $0 to $73,000 not paying any taxes.
1: Yeah.
2: As long as we're continuing to fight and bring down that upper tax rate.
1: Right.
2: That upper tax rate for the folks that started out with nothing, which, by the way, is the majority of millionaires in this country. Yeah. The majority of millionaires.
1: If I stop you for a second, the ones that are complaining about raising the taxes and wanting to pay more are the ones that inherited their money, like Governor Pritzker.
2: Typically.
1: They can write a check anytime they want.
2: Yeah, that's right.
1: And they don't.
2: They don't. They don't. Yeah. And it's funny. You and I have had a 30-something years of being in business together with a lot of different people and dealing with different people. The liberals who say that they're going to do that. They're the first ones being aggressive on their tax return.
1: Of course.
2: Like you and I would say, wait a minute, we don't want to do that because, we're on the radio. It's just the wrong thing to do. We're going to fight and say we should have lower taxes, but we're going to pay our taxes. I'm too pretty to go to prison. So are you. So we can't. But it's like, wait a minute. This is a true story. Now, this is not a high-end person, a high tax bracket, but we had a cleaning person in our office years ago, and he was he voted Obama. And so we're at the end of the year, we send a 1099 for all the money that he's
1: earned. Yes, I remember this.
2: And he freaked out.
1: That was the law.
2: He freaked out. I'm like, wait a minute. So let me get this straight. So you voted and I'm this bad guy because I'm voting for somebody who wants to lower taxes for everybody.
1: Right.
2: And you don't want to pay taxes at all.
1: Right.
2: Like that's like the, what a hypocrite. Like you don't want to pay zero, which by the way, he wasn't even a high enough tax bracket to bother anyways. It would have been pennies on the dollar.
1: Right.
2: But like, shame on you.
1: Right. But the law states that you have the 1099 independent contractor.
2: Of course.
1: So we did.
2: Yeah. Well,
1: it wasn't that way before, by the way, the old law before Obamacare was, as a 1099 contractor, it was your responsibility especially for things like cleaning services and whatnot.
2: Yeah.
1: It was your responsibility to claim that income.
2: Right.
1: Right. Now, because of Obamacare, we've got to, everyone's got to have a 1099, blah, blah, blah.
2: Yeah.
1: Fine.
2: Well,
1: we'll do it. If that's what you want us to do, we'll do it.
2: Right. We got to do it. So we get the write off.
1: We're writing it off either way.
2: Like, so that's not money in my pocket. That's money in your pocket. You made that money, not me.
1: Doesn't matter to me.
2: The hypocrisy of these folks is just
1: every time.
2: Ludicrous.
1: Every single time.
2: And they do it right in your face, every single one of them.
1: Yep.
2: To your point, Nancy Pelosi did not add an extra nickel to her tax return last year. Not a nickel. And I guarantee when you go through that tax return, she depreciated all kinds of stuff, added on real estate to write off stuff. She did whatever she could to lower her tax bracket.
1: For sure.
2: Right?
1: And rightfully so.
2: The amount there's been study after study after study that shows that the top tax rate should probably be between 20 to 25%.
1: Yeah.
2: At that point, there's a people get,
1: well, disenfranchised.
2: Disenfranchised.
1: Demotivated,
2: yeah.
1: Whatever.
2: Yeah, they demotivated. I like that word. Demotivated to do more. And you and I have seen that. Like, we, you know, when it comes to money, because we're in the money management business, we've seen, I can't tell you how many clients I've talked to over the years, like, hey, boy, you're doing really, really well. Are you going to add on another dot, dot, dot? And they're like, nah. At this point, they're taking half of what I make. Why?
1: Right, exactly.
2: But if they were, if that person said, yeah, I'm in a 20% tax bracket, you know what? I think I'm going to open 30 more. Right. I'm going to hire a lot more people. And by the way, the 30 more, there's going to be 30 to 500 new families that positively get, you know, that take advantage of that, right? They just, boy, they can't figure it out. And to believe these lies,
1: figured it out.
2: But to believe these lies that the liberal Democrats tell them of, you know, they're helping their rich buddies. Like, wait, your rich buddies are at a 40% tax bracket, 50 if they live in New York. You're at 73,000 in a 0% tax bracket.
1: But again,
2: there's no more to help.
1: But when they bring that up now, when somebody says, well, the Republicans are all there to help the rich.

0: National Weather Service in Buffalo has issued a tornado warning for north central Livingston County, southeastern Orleans County, northeastern Genesee County, southwestern Monroe County, until 3:15 p.m. At 2:44 p.m., a severe thunderstorm capable of producing a tornado was located over Byron, 47 miles northeast of Batavia, moving east at 35 miles per hour. Hazard, tornado and quarter-size hail. Source, radar indicated rotation. Impact, flying debris will be dangerous to those caught without shelter. Mobile homes will be damaged or destroyed. Damage to roofs, windows, and vehicles will occur. Tree damage is likely. Locations impacted include Rochester, Chilai, Leroy, Byron, Caledonia, Scottsville, Churchill, Riga, Bergen, and Elba. This includes Interstate 90 near Exit 47. Take cover now. Move to a basement or an interior room on the lowest floor of a sturdy building. Avoid windows. If you are outdoors, in a mobile home, or in a vehicle, move to the closest substantial shelter and protect yourself from flying debris.
1: Like 3 foot glass, right. You know, like it's like, but, yeah, it's, you can't fit everybody.
2: But let's
1: here.
2: Say we could for a second. Let's say your house was so big, right? You could bring in whoever you wanted to.
1: Yeah.
2: Who would you invite into your home?
1: Right.
2: Who would you invite to live in your house? Right.
1: That's right.
2: Would you invite the uneducated third world, you know, yeah. person that's with, you know, used to raping and pillaging?
1: That's right. That's right.
2: No. Do I want a Somali pirate my house? I don't think so. You know why? Because that may have a negative impact on my family,
1: yes.
2: on my living environment, on my well-being, right? On that of the people that I love and around me and my family, right? It's the same with this country.
1: Yep.
2: Do we want to bring in people from Somalia that, by and large, end up on welfare? Let's be honest with you. The numbers are overwhelming. You can look at the data. I'm not making this stuff up.
1: Yeah.
2: I mean, the amount of Somalis on welfare in Minnesota is like 74% long-term.
1: Yeah.
2: It's not even close, right? And are they wealthy? Oh, you betcha they are.
1: Yeah.
2: Because they're stealing money.
1: That's right.
2: I don't want to bring somebody into my home that potentially is going to rob me, right? Or stab me or commit some sort of fraud where my bank accounts are empty. Like,
1: that's
2: I don't
1: right.
2: think so.
1: Yep.
2: Right? I don't think that's too. And America should be the same. We should be welcoming in the people that are going to be beneficial to our country. They're going to add something, right? They're going to add to the melting pot. Forget this multiculturalism garbage, right?
1: Yeah.
2: What are they going to add to our society that's going to make us better? And there are a lot of amazing people around this world, engineers, doctors, scientists, laborers. I mean, people that are bricklayers and, you know,
1: of course,
2: things like that that
1: yeah.
2: we need
1: yes.
2: in this country.
1: Yes.
2: Right. People that are, they don't have to be a PhD.
1: Skill set.
2: They have a skill set.
1: Yep.
2: Yeah. They might be great with their hands. They might be a great bricklayer or mason, or we need all those things. Right. Bring them in, but make sure they have something to offer the country. Right. I don't know what Ilhan Omar had to offer the country when we plucked her from a Somali refugee camp, to be honest with you. What has she done to make this country better outside of her own people? Certainly, she's made a lot of her Somali buddies ridiculously wealthy by stealing American dollars through fraud.
1: Stealing.
2: Right?
1: Stealing.
2: Obviously.
1: Stealing.
2: Anyway. All right. We're long in this
1: stealing.
2: Segment. Stealing. Yeah, exactly. They're pirates. That's what they do, right? It's not like you take somebody out of the environment they're in and they immediately change, right? That's like saying, you know what? We're going to take this tiger out of the jungle and we're going to release him in Williamsville. Let's see how that works out, right? It's a different.
1: Right.
2: What's going to happen? Well, the tiger's going to be a tiger, just like the pirate's going to be a pirate. All right, we got to take a very short break. We'll come back for our final segment here, where this is going to be a short segment coming up, because we're long in this segment. Again, we do manage money for a living. We're all over the place today. If you need us throughout the week, use us as a resource. 833-FIN-GUYS, 833-FIN-GUYS. 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
2: All right, welcome back. 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
11: It's funny. Remember somebody said, you guys talk so fast, I can't get.
2: Sorry.
11: That somebody said, is it Gin Guys? I'm like, no. Finn, like Financial Guys, FINGYUS. Somebody said to me the other day too, you know, and I get this a lot, now you do too, like, I have to see you. And I'm like, do you though? Like,
2: are you sure?
11: Yeah, because you know, we set up a system and put a system in place together so that we have folks that really just spend their time looking at the stock market. You know, I don't know if we could have, if Glenn and Mike, when we started the firm, were in our early 20s. If we were in our early 20s today, could we recreate this firm today? And I'd say, I don't know about that because the regulations have just gotten so crazy. We have been blessed enough to sort of build our way into it. So now we have 60 or 70 people just in the Buffalo office, as an example. We've got the Rochester office growing. And because of that, we have the resources to have a money management arm. And we joke and say, you know, guys like John Thur, we don't let him talk to clients every day. He's got to spend a big chunk of his day looking at the markets, right? And then, you know, or Danny Neiman looking at the markets all day. David Mariacher looking at the markets all day, right? Mike Zimmer looking at operations and trading. And can we rebalance more efficiently? And Bella, you know, actually doing the trades. And then there's the other side of it, which is our financial advisors. And they don't have to look at the stock market every second of the day, because We have folks that do that, and that frees them up to look at the 50,000 foot view. Hey, what are you trying to accomplish? Where are you? You know, are you, you're 5 years away from retirement, 10 years away. Are you on track to get to where you need to be? Okay, you're retired. Are you taking the money out the right way so this money's going to last you for another 20 and 30 years, right? What are those probabilities? And then I'm so proud of our team and the financial planning software we use, because it makes a very complicated thing a little bit easier to understand. And I'm a visual guy. I like pie charts. I like all that kind of stuff. And I know you do too. And it's when you sit down with a client, you say, okay, let's look at this chart to see how you're doing. Look at this probability. So I'm very proud of our team. And that's what you'd want. You'd want a team in place, even to the point where I always say, if I got run over by a bus, now I do stay away from buses, but if I got run over by a bus, the plan goes on without me. So 833 Finn guys, F-I-N guys, if you need our help.
2: And I tell you, one of the most important parts of the team that we didn't mention is the service side.
11: Yes.
2: Run by Sue. Ryan has a team of six now that she works with that is just service end of it.
11: Oh, so people say all the time, like, the best Sue leaves, the best. I'm leaving.
2: Sue, Sue is now with us for 25 years. And, you know, she leads an incredible team. And, you know, when you call our office, it's somebody answers the phone. When you need to talk to somebody, you need a check, you need to change an address, you need an update.
11: There's no robots.
2: It's so easy. You get a real person. They're going to follow through on it. I mean, whether it's be Lauren or Aaron or, so many great folks that Sue has. That, again, a great part of the team. So 833-FIN-GUYS, thefinancialguys.com. All right, we got about 3 minutes or so left in today's show. We've been all over the board. The only thing we didn't talk about is daily savings time, which I'll hold to another show. But it did pass Congress, by the way. That actually passed. Now, will it pass the Senate? Who knows, right? I hope it does, honestly, because I'm sick of it. Nobody likes setting the clocks forward or back. Just leave it alone, and hopefully we'll do a whole show on that probably at some point. We'll see if it actually passes the Senate or not. I want to play this, though, but the last couple minutes that we have here, last 2.5 or so minutes, I teased this earlier. This is Democrat Representative Rashida Tlaib. And I'm telling you, if we don't do something about people like this in our country, if we don't do something about the Ilhan Omars, who has obviously immigration violations, she too should be deported. I'm not sure about Rashida Tlaib. All I know is that she is an American-hating Democrat socialist congresswoman is what she is.
11: How do you get elected in America hating America?
2: You get elected by people who hate America, sadly.
11: That's right.
2: Right? Or don't know any better. So oftentimes, they just offer a lot of free stuff and they're like, okay, cool, right?
11: Yeah, I'll take that.
2: You know, or they pass legislation to make it harder to look
11: at. Nasty rich people, get their money.
2: Exactly. Okay, this is Rashida Tlaib, Democrat, Democrat representative in Congress.
12: Political structures that I have to work in, we are surrounded by, was built on slavery and genocide and rape and oppression.
11: Oh my.
12: Real change doesn't come from the cowards.
11: America ended that, idiot,
2: right?
12: In Congress, it comes from the streets. It comes from all of us mobilizing.
11: Still going on, by the way, in other parts of the world.
12: To fight back. Gaza is the compass in this country. Now we're in Congress and we're every corner the United States.
2: Yep. She's talking about socialists. Mm-hmm. We are in every corner, which basically is just a nice fluffy word for communist, right?
11: Yeah. Or Democrat Party.
2: Yeah, or Democrat Party. But communist, as she's saying, and she's right. They're in every part and every corner now of this country. And
11: amazing.
2: We've got to be very, very careful.
11: What they profess to, quote, fix has been fixed, meaning, all right, this country's been built on slavery. Yeah, we ended that. It was not a good thing, and we ended it.
2: Yeah.
11: And you know what? We should be very proud of America for being a leader in that and stepping up and saying, this is not right. Let's give everybody a fair opportunity. And now, by the way, the most wealthiest people in the world, the most wealthiest people in America, happen to be black.
2: Right?
11: Well,
2: we had a president.
11: Yeah. Right.
2: You're right. Sadly, he was an American-hating president.
11: That's right.
2: Anyway, all right. We're going to end it there again. If you just throughout the week, folks, 833-FIN-GUYS.
11: You can be mad at other parts of the world that still have slavery.
2: Yeah.
11: We ended that.
2: Right.
11: Proud of it.
2: Exactly. All right. 833-FIN-GUYS, thefinancialguys.com. We'll see you on Tuesday on the podcast. And again, next Saturday here, right back on the Financial Guys Media Network. Have a great weekend.
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14: This is a Fox News alert. U.S. troops killed in action. I'm Carmen Roberts. U.S. Central Command announces that two U.S. service members were killed in action yesterday during Iranian attacks on a U.S. base in Jordan, and that another U.S. service member is missing. Fox's Lucas Tomlinson reports on the fighting. He's in Tel Aviv.
15: Four American service members were wounded. They were transferred to Jordanian hospitals and have since been discharged. This all coming after at least two intermediate-range ballistic missiles fired from Iran hit a base in Jordan not long after U.S. Air Force personnel had arrived, part of President Trump's reinforcements. It is the first American casualties in months since those six U.S. Army personnel were killed in the early days of the war in the attack on Kuwait.
14: Iran issued a chilling warning today, telling people that they should stay away from U.S. military bases in the Gulf. And this is after the U.S. carried out a seventh straight night of attacks on Iran. And Iran has been retaliating with those strikes on U.S. military bases in the Gulf region. In Russia, Ukrainian drone strikes overnight killed at least nine people and injured more than 60. Ukraine says it attacked logistics facilities and an oil depot that supports Russia's war effort. Moscow says it shot down hundreds of drones. The U.S. continues to feel the effects of Canadian wildfires, and that smoke is causing problems in Minnesota, the upper Midwest, Great Lakes, Northeast, and parts of New England. And Ontario Premier Doug Ford says that Massachusetts governor has offered support.
16: Offered any assistance. I said, yes, we'll take whatever you can get. She couldn't provide the water bombers, but even fire personnel. So we're waiting to hear back. And I talked to Governor Waltz.
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0: From the UAM 1180 newsroom, I'm Anthony Panazowicz. Community is mourning the death of a missing teen, Zane Johnson, that was confirmed on Friday. Police say his body was found last weekend near the bottom of the Driving Park Bridge, nearby to where his friends and family were searching for him. A Rochester man is looking at 25 years to life in prison for the shooting death of an East High School senior. Michael Garcia was given the sentence for accidentally killing 17-year-old Danielis Pabon Cubero while shooting at another man at a home on Alphonse Street last April. That man, Garcia, was aiming at Michael Springs, survived the shooting. And a teenage girl in Rochester is recovering in the hospital from wounds suffered in a machete attack. Police arrested 44-year-old Stephen McFadden Sanchez for attempted murder and more, with RPD saying that he knew the victim. The 16-year-old was rushed to surgery and is now confirmed to have life-altering but non-life-threatening injuries. I'm Anthony Panazowicz, News Radio WAM 1180. Next news in 30 minutes, breaking news when it happens. 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
4: Clouds, breezy, humid shower and thunderstorm. We could see some downpours and damaging wind, even a tornado. High this afternoon, 86. Evening thunderstorm tonight, otherwise overcast. A low tonight at 62. I'm Steve Williams on Rochester's News Weather and Traffic Station, News Radio WAM 1180.
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11: 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And the first hour we were talking about, hey, when you're retired, the taxable headwinds that arrive with that with retirement, and you look at all the various sources of incomes and how withdrawals out of certain accounts can really make or break how much money that you're keeping in your pocket. And you could also argue that same consideration with how you view your filing of Social Security, meaning Social Security strategies. And before, and hey, if you want to call the program and give your commentary on what you feel about the state of Social Security and how it's the Social Security fund is going to run out by what? What's the latest number, like 2035 or 2032?
12: Yeah.
11: Something along those lines. You got to take it with a bit of a grain of salt. I mean, listen, there's a lot of risks that we are up against when it comes to your financial picture. And a lot of it's legislative changes, right?
12: Absolutely.
11: Like, we know what the tax code is right now. So we couldn't have speculation on where taxes are going to be in the future, but we got to make our decisions based on what we know is right in front of us. And also be prepared. Hey, if there is a change, okay, then here's how we could potentially prepare it. And you could also look that through the lens if you had a disability event or if you have a long-term care event. It's like, we're not anticipating these changes or these curveballs, but it's not a bad practice to say, well, if that were to happen, let's just go through this practice of if it were to happen, what would it look like? How would it affect things? So if in the event that that curveball did come across your home plate and you got to try and swing and hit that thing for a base hit, it's like, you can change your stance. I mean, you're not caught left on your heels and missing it completely. So from the Social Security standpoint, Yeah, I think you should plan for it to be there. Now, yeah. In my case, I got a many years from retirement. Maybe I'm not necessarily leaning on that. But hey, at the end of the day, I'm still paying into Social Security. So I do have some level of expectation that I will receive some level of income when I'm in retirement. And hopefully that money doesn't go to nothing, because it should go to my benefit. But for those of you who are approaching retirement and they're looking at, hey, what is the best Social Security filing strategy that's in front of us? This is an important thing to talk about, because when you look at the dollar amount, the what that represents from a cash flow standpoint, I think it catches a lot of people off guard of like, right. You know, especially when I'm doing planning with clients and we're going through like that projected cash flow sheet, and you also look at the cost of living adjustments that's within Social Security. They're extremely surprised of, wow, that's gonna translate into that much income when I actually file for Social Security and my spouse files for Social Security. I'm like, yeah, that's exactly what it is. Yeah. So it should not be slept on. And with Social Security, it's not a one size fits all. There's a lot of the answer that everyone loves is, well, it depends. It certainly does depend on your age. It depends on, are you married? Are you single? Like, how do you treat the household finances when it comes to these types of things? So, Alex, you are our in-office resident Social Security expert. And let's just put it out. I mean, where are you arriving at with, what's the base case with Social Security? Like, let's imagine you're 60 years old. Okay. And you're like, hey, I want to retire in 2 years. How should I be viewing Social Security? Let's just make this easy. Yeah. Both spouses are age 60. They're both working. They've both paid into Social Security. It's like, what would your initial guidance be of, well, here's what you got to do, and here's how we got to arrive at doing that? And we can make up some hypothetical numbers right. on how you would look at it.
0: Well, I think the biggest thing is, don't discount that you are going to have Social Security, because it is there, and it is a part of a whole network of payment systems, not the least of which is Medicare is part of this same batch of things. Disability is part of it, that even if they have to reduce benefits, the total disappearance of this, it would be catastrophic in this country, honestly, because there's such a large percentage of Social Security is pretty much what they live on, these households. But I think the questions that come up are, when, you know, do you have health issues or not? Are you expecting longevity? Are you expecting to not live very long? What is the financial picture look like outside of the Social Security benefits? Is it something where we're going to need to make sure whichever spouse lives longest is as much as possible from a source that we know won't run out, as far as like the account's empty and there's no more payments? Are you going to keep working? Are you going to stop working? What's your other sources of income? Because sometimes we want to delay Social Security, but we like that same amount of income, so we create a bridge from other sources. Some people say, I want to take it early and save it. Well, let's just let it grow what we know it will grow if you don't take it, because I can't guarantee those kind of rates of return outside of it. Because that increase in payment is an even larger increase in what the account itself needs to do to fund it. That just all different kinds of things that way that come into this. What I can tell you is almost never the answer is, what did your neighbor do?
11: Yeah.
0: People come in and they've heard this and they've heard that and they've heard the other. It's what somebody else did or should have done may or may not apply to your situation at all. Like, not even close.
11: Like, is it safe to say that one of the biggest questions is, should I file early? Should I file at full retirement age? And should I delay? And what does that even mean?
0: Yeah. So if you start, you can file for Social Security as early as age 62, unless you are receiving a spousal benefit from a deceased spouse, and then that's as early as 60. But 62 is the earliest. They do have earnings restrictions on that up until you hit 67. There's a few people that are still in the 66 and so many months, but 67, which is full retirement age now.
11: So earnings restrictions, real quick, let's cover that. So
0: yeah.
11: That basically means that if, let's say, you filed for Social Security at age 62,
0: Okay.
11: So obviously you're receiving a reduced benefit. We'll get into actually what that reduction is. So obviously you're receiving a reduced benefit, but you still continue to work, meaning you have earned income. That's the key word there, earned income.
0: IRA withdrawals do not count.
11: Rental income, income from rental properties don't count. Pension income doesn't.
0: Most pension incomes don't count. There are occasionally pensions that do, and they're unique, and most people who are in them are aware of that. Not always, but usually.
11: So that reduction essentially is Social Security saying, hey, if you make a certain dollar amount of earned income in a year, and there's a threshold to that, then you could be seeing a reduction in your Social Security benefit just until you hit age 67.
0: Right. So what happens is it is meant to be for people who no longer have income. And so if you're still working, they really don't want you to start taking it. That's the whole purpose of this. Every year, the amount that you can earn goes up just a little bit. Mm-hmm. Because it goes up. It's $24,480 right now.
11: So meaning if your earned income through self-employment or W-2 is below $24,000 for 2026,
0: you won't do a reduction next year.
11: But as soon as you go above that, then you could be looking at a reduction.
0: Yes. And so at high level, basically for every $2 or over that you earn, they reduce your benefit by one for the next year. And they do this year over year until you hit age 67. And then at age 67, they will re-amortize your balance and throw in whatever they didn't pay you to that. And it might increase your monthly check by like $1 over the rest of your life or $2 over the rest of your life. But you do get it back.
11: Okay.
0: So you didn't lose it forever, but they're saying, hey, you're telling us you didn't actually need it.
11: So now if we go back to C7...
0: is generally, you can earn as much as you want.
11: So, but for retirement age, that's generally like the number. So that for retirement age of age 67, that is what the IRS looks at as like the...
0: It's the pivot point for everything.
11: The pivot point of basically saying, well, if you delay till age 70, then 66...
0: Now we're going to add to it.
11: We would add to it. And then if you take it early, you're seeing a reduction based on what that amount would be
0: at 67.
11: At 67. So that's where you can really dive into, okay, what do things look like if I actually file early or if I file later? And is that the right decision to make? And I appreciate you saying that out where, you know, there is this thought process that comes in the equation. Well, no, I want to get it as soon as possible so I can get that money and I can invest it because I've been crushing it with my investments in the technology space over the past few years. You might want to hesitate against that because you might be having some lofty expectations on that. We got to take a break. Stay with us.
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9: We are back. This is The Real Money Pros. We are live here to talk about any topic that you want to, that you want guidance on or you have questions on when it comes to your financial picture. You want to talk about estate planning. You want to talk about taxes. You want to talk about the rough go that we've seen in the markets really over maybe the last week, week and a half. And I hesitantly say markets because where we've seen a little bit of a pullback in these high-flying semiconductors, chips, the AI narrative, it seems like we're seeing oil prices continue to gain. Conflict with Iran continues to escalate to an extent. But if you want to talk about, you want to talk about markets, you want to talk about how that could potentially affect your retirement picture. You want to talk investing. Base now below that oil price, just way down 5%. A lot of moving parts going on, but right now we're talking about Social Security strategies, but if you want to change the topic, fair game, call us 979-59-MONEY. You can also send us a text message that is 79-596-6639. I want to get to the text line because we got a good question. I'm wanting to go back to work just part-time as I need to get out of the house. I'm 64. I'm receiving Social Security. I take some small withdrawals out of my IRA. So will working reduce my Social Security benefits? The extra cash would be nice, but I'm not looking to reduce my income at this stage. So that kind of goes in line, Alex, exactly what you said before we went to the break of what the reduction actually looks like when you receive Social Security and then you add wages on top of it. So bottom line is if you want to go out because you want to, you know, fill in some time, maybe you want to work part-time at Lowe's, Home Depot, whatever the case is, yeah, and you feel good about your cash flow, but you inevitably, for what you want to do with your time, you're going to get some income. 26, as long as that gross income is below...
10: basically, 24,000.
9: Is below 24,000, you will not see a reduction in your income at this stage, meaning reduction from your Social Security income. Now, if you go over that amount, yeah, you probably will. You'll see a reduction in your Social Security income, and how much really depends on how much income you earn above that 24,000, number one. And then secondly is when you hit age 67, there's no reduction anymore. And if you have a reduction starting 64 and then you had it at 65 and 66, then you get basically a re-amortization. So that reduction you don't lose. It's just basically added back into your Social Security benefit when you're actually at 67, which is full retirement age.
10: Yeah. And the other thing to be aware of is that when they reduce your benefit, you don't get a letter that says, hey, instead of $1,200 a month next year, you're going to get $1,182 a month every month next year. You'll get a letter that says, hey, you're not going to get your February check and your March check is going to only be $503. They just like hold it up front.
9: How does
10: because
9: that?
10: If you die, they can't get it back.
9: Definitely. Now, is it done like in a meaning? So let's imagine. You know, he filed for Social Security. So he's been receiving a Social Security benefit. Let's just imagine it started January 1, 2026. And obviously when he applied, going through those questions, he probably said, no, I don't plan on working. So he's getting that full projected benefit, right? So no surprises. And then let's say he starts working halfway through 2026. I would assume that that activity that he received in 2026, assuming he goes over the amount of reduction, that would take place in 2027.
10: It will, as soon as the report gets to Social Security that shows how much you earned. So the same records that track what you earned and you put in over the years, it's not necessarily your tax filing. That comes from your employers and gets reported. So as that gets updated and in there, that's what they'll utilize. So, and it can be delayed. I mean, it's not like they're going to have it January 1, but you will get a letter and there you go.
9: So there you go. There's your question. So to answer it directly, will working reduce my Social Security benefit? The answer everyone loves.
10: It depends.
9: It depends on the amount of money you earn. But we also went into those specifics. So
10: The other thing I want to make sure everybody is clear on is we use that term retirement a lot. Retirement and when you start Social Security benefits are not necessarily the same thing. You can retire at age 64 and not turn on your benefit until age 68. You can turn on your benefit at 67 and not retire until 70. Whatever it is, they're not aligned necessarily. Sometimes they are and sometimes they're not, but they aren't dependent on each other.
9: Well, a prime example of this, we met with a prospective client earlier this week, and we're doing the whole retirement plan, cash flow plan. It's like, he works, he likes his job, but he's like, hey, my whole plan, and I mean, that he's followed to a T. He's like, yeah, my whole plan has been just work until I'm basically 70. And he turned 70 January of 2027. He's like, no, that's the plan. I was going to work until basically the end of 2026. Makes good income. I'm going to maximize my Social Security benefit. That'll pay in. Actually, there was a takeaway from that meeting. I meant to ask you on Friday, but I think I'd had other appointments. And by the time I came back in mind, I think you were out of the office. But he brought this up. So he's like, well, I just got a raise. So in 2026, I mean, basically through halfway through the year, I mean, we're over halfway through the year. So basically the last 6 months, he'll get a raise. I don't think it's huge, but maybe let's just say it's another $10,000, right? And he's like, well, that make a big difference on my Social Security? And he's like, and then maybe if I worked a few months going into 2027, would that also increase my Social Security benefit? And from what I understand, I was like, possibly, but
10: that, not a large.
9: That's what I was like, I think,
10: because it is your 35 highest earning years. So if this 26 becomes one of your 35 highest earning years, they will use that for the calculation. But it's an average, and then it's turned into an income level. It's fun math. It's calculator math.
9: But meaning six months of increase, like meaning 1 year, and even if it's, I mean, it doesn't sound like it's a substantial raise.
10: It will affect it.
9: It'll affect it, but it might be negligible. Like meaning it's not going to be like a make or break of like, well, I should delay my retirement because I'll increase. Like, meaning it's just not. It's not going to move the needle enough as far as increased
10: retirement.
9: It's going to
10: be probably anywhere from $1 to $12 a month, maybe. Okay. And 12 is a big leap. That's only if some of the early years were really bad.
9: But you bring up a good point around this. It's important to understand these concepts, if you will, where retirement doesn't necessarily mean Social Security. Like, I got plenty of clients that retire early to mid 50s. It's like, we know that Social Security isn't going to be considered for another 10 to 12 years at the soonest, right? And obviously we put that in the forecast, which also helps us arrive at a good distribution plan pre-Social Security, because it's like, well, yeah, arguably the money that you're withdrawing out of assets over the next 10 years, that isn't necessarily sustainable all the way up to age 95. But hey, guess what? We turn on that Social Security spigot, then it completely game changes, because you're not taking that same level of withdrawal.
10: And that's the part that has to happen, that sometimes they forget to tell us. Or you just kind of like the extra. That is one of the big cautions I will tell people is, even if you hit age 67 so they don't care how much you earn, please don't start while you're still working. It becomes part of your required income.
9: Interesting. There's a lot of moving parts with Social Security. Obviously, when there's less moving parts, there's a little less sophistication that goes into the decision making when it comes to filing for Social Security. Now, let's get into the ones where it gets kind of fun, where you kind of really get to do some puzzle piecing. Because where I would argue that there's a tremendous opportunity to look at various filing strategies is when you're married. And you maybe, and you have one spouse that may have a higher one, and one spouse has a lower one, a difference in ages. Lots of stuff to think about, not only from cash flow. Does one file early? Does one delay? Do you both file at full retirement age? How does this affect the surviving spouse via the widow benefit? How does this affect taxes? You got options. Let's make sure we explore the right ones. 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

0: 1180 Newsroom. I'm Anthony Panasiewicz. The community is mourning the death of missing teen Zane Johnson that was confirmed on Friday. Police say his body was found last weekend near the base of the Driving Park Bridge, nearby to where family and friends were searching for him. The 14-year-old was confirmed to have died from both his mother and the Rochester Central School District late this week. In Ontario County, a new animal abuser registry is now online, publicly listing people convicted of animal cruelty and barring them from owning pets for 15 years. The County Board of Supervisors unanimously voted for the list earlier this week. Anyone convicted of animal cruelty the second time will have a lifetime ban. And the Goodwill Clearance Center in Henrietta is closed until further notice after a fire forced everyone to evacuate. Firefighters responded around 4 o'clock yesterday afternoon for a reported working fire. It was contained and extinguished within about 30 minutes. Your 13-way Weather Authority forecast today, cloudy with limited breaks of sun, showers, and thunderstorms as well. 84 for your high. 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
1: 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Call William Mattar.
2: Clouds, breezy, humid shower and thunderstorm. We could see some downpours and damaging wind, even a tornado. High this afternoon, 86. Evening thunderstorm tonight, otherwise overcast. A low tonight at 62. I'm Steve Williams on Rochester's News Weather and Traffic Station, News Radio WAM 1180.
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15: 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tax efficiencies to sequencing of withdrawals, ultimately ideas to kind of that you can hopefully put into practice or at least maybe put a question in front of you that you may not have otherwise thought about. And it's funny, anytime I meet someone new, and I'm definitely at that season of life with my daughter, she'll be in second grade in a few months. So obviously she's getting involved in more, you know, activities. We're, you know, more involved with things that are going on at school. So you meet other parents and you just get connected to other people. And inevitably the question comes up, oh, what do you do? And my response is, well, I don't know, 70 to 80% of the time I'm a wealth manager, fiduciary financial advisor, and then the other 20 to 30% of the time I am a financial radio show host, right?
16: I just say 40% of the time I'm a counselor and 60% of the time I'm a teacher.
15: There you go. I mean, there's a lot of half a dozen one way, six the other, right? But it's funny because when I say that, it obviously it's true, but you know, I really think when I think about this, it's how well these two things complement each other. And, you know, obviously we have our standard practice during the week, Alex, Monday through Friday, where we're rocking and rolling. And then,
16: which is so fun.
15: And obviously there's radio components that are involved in that during the week. And then on Saturdays, we're rocking and rolling for probably an entirety of 4 hours doing all the stuff with the radio show, because we got the 3 hours live broadcast. And then we got generally,

0: we got time to prep, and I'm usually up in the morning. Probably, I mean, you get the whole picture. But the reason why they complement each other so well is because we can take topical news, like we got to be on top of obviously what's happening, and we can take these complex or maybe dry or boring financial topics and make them more interesting. And then also the real life interactions that we have with real people who are navigating life, trying to do the right thing, trying to figure this whole thing out. It's like we can take those same scenarios, and obviously we're going to be cognizant of personal information. We're not going to share that on the radio.
1: Right.
0: But we can take those real life experiences and apply them to, like, hey, here's this topic that we're covering. And this may, and we'll talk about it at a high level, but then we can say, here's how this has actually been executed in these various situations that are real, by the way.
1: Yeah.
0: So the whole idea of saying that is, yeah, that's when you call in, change the topic. We can talk about estate planning. We can talk about RMDs. We can talk about Roth conversions. We can talk about IRMA charges, net investment income tax, or some hot topics that you may have seen online that you might need to dive a little bit deeper into. So give us a call, 979-59-MONEY. Send us a text message, 979-596-6639. Social Security. Now let's get into strategies, because if there's one thing that I've certainly noticed is where the opportunity with how you really ring this Social Security chamois, it opens up when you are married. Like, meaning,
1: oh, for sure.
0: Like you have a Social Security benefit and your spouse has a Social Security benefit. And also, by the way, I actually ran into this a couple weeks ago where
1: your child may have a
0: child
1: benefit.
0: But the spouse, meaning she was a state employee, so she was not paying into Social Security. So she was like, no, I don't have a Social Security benefit.
1: Oh, because they pulled back all the windfall and the
0: yep.
1: spousal.
0: So, I mean, there was not any dollar amount that she paid into it. So her expectation was like, no, I'm not going to have any. And then my husband will have Social Security. Well, it's actually.
1: It's a spousal.
0: Well, it was funny because we were kind of looking at the projected cash flow, looking at the whole plan. She's like, well, why is there a Social Security benefit showing for me? I'm like, oh, you get the spousal benefit. I get the spousal what? And she's like, no, I don't get any. I was like, well, let's dive a little bit deeper. And yes, you actually do get a Social Security benefit.
1: That law,
0: it's not your,
1: got pulled back.
0: Like, it, when we're really talking about the nuance, it's not yours. It's deemed as the spousal benefit. So I digress. Alex, when you're looking at spouses and the opportunities that are available, like, what are things that people should consider before they just go to the Social Security office or jump online and file?
1: I think the overall financial picture, if only one of them were living, should be considered, because that whichever of the checks is the highest is the one that continues. But costs don't go in half. I mean, that is one of the things people, in fact, costs really don't go down at all, because you have the same housing expense. You have the same to heat or cool your house. You still eat. You still do things. The costs don't reduce much between a one and a two person household. So if this is your entire income is your Social Security and one check disappears, that's really all you're left with. And so it's really important to know that whoever lives the longest, there is enough for them. And sometimes it may be only an extra, $60 a month. And you're like, that's nothing. That's not going to count for anything. Why would I wait for that for the spouse? Well, if their check disappears, the smaller check disappears, and this one's $60 a month more, that helps. Plus, all the cost of living for the rest of the time gets applied to an extra $60 each time, a month. So it over time can be a substantial difference in the dollar amount.
0: And then specifically including the Social Security terminology of what you're talking about. And these are two terms that I think get mixed up a bit. You have the spousal benefit, and then you have what's called the widow's benefit. And
1: right, Alex, or what, survivor benefit.
0: Survivor benefit.
1: Yeah.
0: So, Alex, what you're referring to is, okay, if Social Security is making up the majority, if not all, of your retirement income, meaning for the two spouses, and obviously we know, and what we're talking about is potentially delaying, like, meaning, what if one spouse were to delay their Social Security filing to, let's say, maybe age 70 to maximize the benefit that you have? And one of the considerations that you could take in doing that is, well, let's look at health, even though we don't have a crystal ball, but that's something that could be taken into consideration. But bottom line is, if if the higher receiving Social Security spouse passes away, then the lower receiving Social Security spouse gets the higher of the two benefits.
1: Correct. So let's say there's a $800 check and the other one delays until 70 and it's $1,200. That's $2,000 a month coming in, right? The $800 might be like, you know what? If I take it a couple of years earlier, it's only $700 and that's okay. Well, fine. Because that's the one that goes away. But if the $1,200 is the one you get to keep and you take that one earlier and now it's only $900 and $800 and the $800 goes away, that's a much larger percentage of the total income you've lost, and those expenses did not go down by that.
0: Indeed. Now, that's something to take into consideration for the delaying, but also as well understanding that there is the potential benefit, like there's a lower income earning spouse. So, for example, this is a situation that happened a number of years ago where we were analyzing Social Security, and the higher income earning spouse, meaning the one that paid more into Social Security, rock and rolling with work. I mean, had no desire to retire early, like the job, was getting significant income increases along the way.
1: Yeah.
0: So he's like, yeah, like, no, let's keep going. So in doing that, delayed his Social Security filing just because he had no intention to leave the work. He was working by choice, which is kind of completely changes your mindset on how you approach work, in my opinion.
1: Yeah, a little
0: bit. But we arrived at that. And then we looked at the lower income earning spouse, Social Security, her benefit, not the spousal benefit, just her benefit. It's like, yeah, let's turn it on. She actually turned it on at 62. It wasn't very much, but it was like, yeah, we can get an injection of discretionary income that the spouse certainly would have. And it wasn't going to move the needle entirely. It wasn't going to cause any tax implications. Oh, and then, by the way, when the husband hits full retirement age, it's like, yeah, then we can turn on the spousal benefit. Meaning, and this is something that I want to get into, Alex, when we look at the behind the scenes, like how we arrive at actually what the spousal benefit is. And maybe that's a good place to start. What is the spousal benefit?
1: So the spousal benefit is basically Social Security has said, if you look at what the full retirement age, which is now 67, calculation is of each party's benefit, and let's say one is a much higher earner and at 67 their benefit's going to be $3,000 and the other spouse has, you know, stayed home with the kids, they worked when they were little, work some more now, but their time of money put into Social Security wasn't nearly as much, and so their benefit at 67 is going to be $500. That's their benefit. That's the one that if they continue working, that all that we're calculating on, they could take early at 62, whatever the situation is. However, Social Security says that as a spouse, you will be entitled at full retirement age to a minimum of half the value of what your spouse's full retirement age benefit is.
0: So let's just do that scenario. So let's imagine it's you and me, right? Let's just use it easy, okay? Alex, your Social Security benefit, assuming you take it at 67, which is full retirement age, $1,500 a month. Assuming I take my Social Security at full retirement age, $500 a month. So there's a $1,000 difference. So under the assumption is this, if you file at full retirement age and then I file at full retirement age, I will get an amount that's half of yours.
1: $750.
0: Okay. Yep. So $750. I think but the original number used $3,000.
1: That's
0: right?
1: Okay.
0: All right. We'll refine these numbers when we come back.
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1: Chicago.
0: 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And again, we're a live program, so if you want to change the topic, you want to talk about Social Security filing strategies, that's what we're covering right now. Call us 979-59-MONEY. That's 979-596-6639. You can send a text message as well. Okay, Alex, let's go back to that scenario.
1: Okay.
0: With the opportunity of filing Social Security strategies when you are married, because again, you have the spousal benefit. So the spousal benefit essentially says that, hey, we are going to assume that both spouses are going to file at age 67, which is what Social Security deems is your full retirement age.
1: Yeah, it's the pivot number for everything. Everything is calculated off the full retirement age benefit.
0: Pivot number. And the general idea, what most people consider who kind of know some level of what the spousal benefit is that the lower income earning or the lower paid into Social Security spouse, they get 50% of the higher income earning spouse. So here's the numbers that we're going to look at. We're just going to assume Alex and I, we're a married couple, right?
1: Oh,
0: so
1: that would be a mess.
0: I feel bad for you, Alex.
1: Joe could give you some warnings.
0: We're a married couple. Alex has been the higher income earner throughout our lifetime. So what Social Security has calculated for her benefit is $3,000 a month when she files at age 67. What my calculation is $500 a month, assuming I file at age 67. Now, if you're listening to this, it's like, well, wait a minute. Half of Alex's Social Security is $1,500, not $500. So where are we getting this? Okay, this is where we get into the nuance of this spousal benefit. Because even though my benefit is $500 a month, when I file at 67, also assuming Alex files at 67, I'm going to get an additional $1,000.
1: Right.
0: So how this looks like in practice, like the logistics of you actually getting that deposit into your bank account, I'm going to see $1,500 and Alex is going to get $3,000. That's how this is going to look like. But on the back end, the $1,500 that I receive is actually split up between two amounts.
1: Yep.
0: The benefit that I had calculated of $500 and then the spousal benefit
1: of $1,000,
0: which is $1,000.
1: Right.
0: And the reason why I'm pointing this out, because now we understand how that flows logistically, because if I were to file early, if I filed, let's say, at age 62 or 65 or whatever, what's going to happen? It's going to reduce my benefits.
1: Yes. And if I have not filed yet, you can't get the extra $1,000 spousal anyway. So they can't reduce that yet. But your $500 is going to get whatever reduction is appropriate for how early you file below age 67. So if you file at 62, it'll be 70% of the $500. Or if it's at 64, it'll be 80% of the $500. When you file the spousal, which if we're married, you have to wait for me to start my benefit. And if we're the same age and I wait till 70, you don't start your spousal till 70. So that's part of the calculation and the trade-off.
0: Important to note there, too, is if you delay till age 70, my spousal benefit is not based
1: on
0: your increased benefit that you receive at age 70. Still based on that $67.
1: Correct.
0: Amount, okay?
1: Correct. And that's a good point to bring up. But let's say I only wait till 67 and we're the same age and you're now at 67. You got the early and you got 300 of the 500. Well, now you're going to get the 1,000 and it'll be 1,300. It's not half.
0: Correct.
1: Because a portion started early. If I'm a couple years older than you and I start at 67 and you decide and you kick on the spousal at 65, your 1,000 will now be reduced because it was taken before age 67. It's two columns that they're looking at, and it's confusing and it's not typically explained very well. It's difficult to explain without looking at somebody's exact numbers and drawing it up, but it is how it works, and it doesn't mean that the person at Social Security can explain it to you correctly either.
0: I think that's an important thing to note too, is that when you file these,
1: you can get a lot of wrong information.
0: You can get wrong information, and it's kind of a crapshoot of who you're actually getting this information from. But additionally, you have to know the questions to ask.
1: Yeah, because they can't volunteer it.
0: They're not going to give you some consultation time. It's like, no, they're there to essentially be an order taker or answer direct questions that you have, which are kind of like black and white answers, not left open to interpretation. So
1: they won't give you advice. They'll answer questions. And the other caveat I do want to bring up is, in a divorce situation, if you were married 10 years or longer, you are, if you're not remarried, entitled to a spousal benefit on your ex-spouse. If you had three marriages that were all 10 years or longer and you're not married to somebody else at this point, you can pick which one you want. And the other thing is, they don't have to have filed. As long as you've been divorced for 2 years, you can file independently and get the full spousal portion. So you don't have to pay attention if they're filing or not. They won't even know you filed. You're not reducing their benefit. You still have that ability to file.
0: So this it's so important to understand the sequencing of filing when, especially if there's an age difference or there's a big gap between one spouse's Social Security benefit and the other's, because it just opens up the planning opportunities from a tax standpoint, from a longevity standpoint, from a tax consideration, from all of this, like whether delaying makes sense for one spouse, maybe taking Social Security early for the other spouse makes sense, maybe both filing at full retirement age, understand the spousal benefit, that there's impacts based on when that one spouse would file and when the other spouse would file. Quick question for you, Alex.
1: Yeah.
0: When you, so let's imagine that same scenario. You and I were kind of coordinating our spousal benefits between each other. If I were to file
1: the lower,
0: let's imagine, because on my full retirement age is 67, we assume that it's 500. So let's assume that I file at age 62. When I file at age 62, or let's imagine a different scenario so this really makes sense. Let's imagine you're a little bit older, right? So when I turn 62, you turn 67.
1: Okay.
0: So you file yours at $3,000 a month. When I file at age 62, can I just turn on my benefit and delay the spousal benefit until I hit age 67?
1: Technically, you can, but you have to be really specific that's what you're doing, because they'll automatically do both unless you ask for otherwise.
0: Because in that scenario, if I were to turn on both, then obviously I'm getting a reduction on my benefit, and I'm also getting a reduction on the calculated spousal benefit.
1: Yeah.
0: So that,
1: but
0: that,
1: your survivor benefit will still be the higher one.
0: Exactly. But then if you could turn on your Social Security benefit or mine, let's say it's a reduced amount, I don't know, $300, but that $1,000 benefit, I could keep kicking down the road and actually get it all when I file at age 67. So just even painting these hypotheticals, I hope that you're getting this picture painted of, wow,
1: so many options.
0: It's not black and white, and there's special situations that certainly warrant a deeper dive. And again, we're really talking about Social Security in a vacuum on its own, right?
1: Yeah.
0: Like that's part A, and then part B on top of that analysis
1: should be
0: everything else that you have. So then you can come at the conclusion from cash flow, from expenses, from tax headwinds. It's all part of this cohesive picture. Make sure you're getting the right guidance. This is The Real Money Pros. We'll be back.
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9: Casualties reported. I'm Paul Stevens, Fox News. The military, U.S., saying two U.S. service members were killed in action yesterday after an Iranian attack on a base in Jordan. Iran's supreme leader issuing a warning, telling the U.S. it will suffer, quote, unforgettable lessons, unquote, if the attacks continue. Lucas Tomlinson in Tel Aviv.
10: The Pentagon says 13 American service members, 10 soldiers, and 3 sailors have been wounded in action this week after continued Iranian attacks on Bahrain and Kuwait and Jordan. And Kuwait said a water desalination and power plant were hit by Iranian drones and missiles. About 90% of Kuwait's drinking water comes from this reverse osmosis process. Shipping traffic has slowed to a trickle in the strait in recent days. To highlight how dangerous it is to sail through the strait, U.S. warships have not attempted it in more than 2 months.
9: Meantime, Iran has also launched strikes against Qatar in recent days. In China, at least 8 people killed, 34 missing after a landslide in the southwestern part of the country. The collapse in Chongqing's Pengushi County buried more than 10 residential buildings after heavy rain triggered tons of rock and soil to come down the mountainside. A Canadian woman in ICE custody after allegedly slapping a teen who was wearing pro-Trump memorabilia.
11: The Department of Homeland Security has labeled Caitlin Tracy a maple leaf menace. On social media, DHS has shared video appearing to show Tracy slapping a girl at the Jersey Shore during 4th of July weekend. Fox News Digital obtained court documents explaining that the victim was with a group of friends wearing sweatpants with the words Trump and ICE when Tracy confronted and later hit the teen in the face and body. The court documents say that Tracy refused to identify herself after the violent encounter. So Tracy's husband told a local outlet that it was Tracy who was shoved and hit.
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9: Those big Canadian wildfires continue to send smoke pouring into the U.S., shrouding the upper Midwest and the Northeast in a smoky haze, producing air quality alerts as far south as the Carolinas. In Ontario, Premier Doug Ford telling reporters crews have rescued more than 300 people from communities threatened by those flames.
17: Campers and so on and so forth. These aren't communities. So, again, I want to thank the OPP for doing an incredible job. They're absolute champions. I want to thank the local Thunder Bay police as well, firefighters, and obviously the paramedics. They're always there as well.
9: Meantime, President Trump is threatening to impose new tariffs on Canada to pay for what he says is billions of dollars in damage caused by that smoke. Meantime, pouring rain in New York City is expected to help improve air quality, but the thunderstorms are creating another threat for the New York State area and New Jersey, the possibility of flash flooding.
18: It has been really smoggy. That's been the big story here the last several days. And even this morning, that smog was the big story. But we've known that there's going to be a shift in the weather. There's a cold front currently moving across the eastern United States. That's pushing that smoke. So as long as you're in front of it, you're going to be seeing heavy smoke. It's going to be difficult to breathe. Your eyes are going to burn. And then we start to see these frontal boundaries move on through. There are going to be rounds of, at times, heavy showers.
9: And that's Fox Weather's Adam Klotz, as you can tell from a very rainy New York City. We're also learning that severe weather has forced Spain and Argentina to cancel their final practice sessions ahead of the World Cup Championship match coming up tomorrow on Sunday. The teams were set to practice before noon today. Defending champion Argentina will take on Spain at 3 p.m. Eastern tomorrow at the New York, New Jersey Stadium. Later on today, England and France meet for the bronze medal match at 5 p.m. Eastern. I'm Paul Stevens, and this is Fox News.
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19: A thunderstorm this evening could be strong, bringing us downpours and damaging wind. Otherwise cloudy, low 62. Sun and clouds, a shower tomorrow, the high at 76. Partly sunny on Monday. I'm Monday at 82. I'm Steve Williams on Rochester's News, Weather, and Traffic Station. 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

0: Hey, broadcasting live from Denver, Colorado, it's the Weekend with Michael Brown. Glad to have you joining the program today. Text, the rules of engagement. You know what they are. Come on, but I got to repeat them anyway because there's always new people listening. If you want to send me a message, it's very easy to do. 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And then be sure and follow me on social media. 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And what I may talk about today, if I get to it, is the story I put up last night about, and it's about Colorado, but it applies all over the country. You may recall that the Trump administration defunded National Public Radio and the Corporation for Public Broadcasting, and then all these little local yokel public radio stations decided, oh my gosh, what are we going to do? We got to find money. So what they do in Colorado? Probably the same thing they're doing in your state. They're using taxpayer money, even after the administration cut them off. They're now using state tax money, and in Colorado, not just to keep them alive, but building them a really nice new studio with a cafe, with a lounge. So I titled the story, "Where's My New Studio?" iHeart, where's my new studio? Anyway, you might read about that. We'll talk about it later. Heckofajob.com. I want to start this morning with a sentence that I honestly didn't expect to say about a war between the United States and Iran. Both sides seem to now be bombing each other's drinking water. And I'm not using that as a metaphor in any way. Yesterday, an American strike hit a desalination facility in southern Iran, cut the water supply to tens of thousands of people. And this morning, the Iranian missile struck a power generation and water desalination station in Kuwait. They set it on fire, knocking generating units offline and wounding a bunch of people. Qatar, which I think has spent the entire war trying to mediate it, trying to play both sides, said that targeting electricity and water desalination plants crosses all red lines. Yeah, in a desert? In July, where water does not come out of the ground, it comes out of a machine that turns the salty seawater into something that a kid can drink. Something changed this week, big time, or as Trump would say, bigly. And I want to walk you through exactly what, because things have really changed. And this is not just another round of the same old, you know, lather, rinse, repeat cycle that I've been describing to you for what, more than a month now? Three things happened since Wednesday, and I think they mark a genuine new threshold, a much higher threshold. The MOU, the Memorandum of Understanding, the deal, is now officially dead. It's assumed room temperature. And that's true formally on the record for the very first time. The target lists on both sides have now moved from military to civilian infrastructure. And the Iranians are openly threatening to stop retaliating and start attacking. So let's take all of those in order. The deal didn't just die. It was pronounced dead on arrival. Just totally dead. Weeks now, I've casually mentioned, at least on air or during the weekday program, that I thought the MOU was dead in every way that mattered. Dead by behavior, dead by their conduct, both sides acting as though really it doesn't really exist. Well, this morning it became official. The Iranian deputy foreign minister, some guy whose name I can't now pronounce, looks like Jarabelli Cot Chocolate, but it's Jarabadi or something. I don't know, and I don't care. Announced that Iran has suspended its commitments under the MOU, which I thought to myself, what commitments? And now they're accusing us of violating the agreement. And the reporting is very specific about why this matters. It's the first time that the Iranian officials have officially said the country is no longer implementing any clauses of the deal, period. They're not negotiating. They're not renegotiating. They're not pausing. They're suspending everything. And Tehran added that, no, we're not interested in new talks. So any bridge from war to peace that was signed in Versailles back on June 17th, a month ago, the one that was supposed to run 60 days, you know, was going to reopen the strait, settle the nuclear question, has now been formally abandoned by one of the two parties who signed it 31 days in. I told you when this deal was signed that it had a fatal flaw. And I want to say again that this is exactly how it broke. The MOU said that the Strait of Hormuz would reopen. It never said, though, on whose terms, when, where, why, how, or anything. We read that to mean, or at least I read that to mean, free and unconditional passage for anybody. Because my perspective is that the Strait of Hormuz is international waters. And nobody controls international waters. The Iranians read it to mean that passage could occur with their permission on their routes and on their schedule. So two different governments, worlds apart, signed the identical words, meaning opposite, totally opposite things, and they went back to war over the gap between those words. Now here's a voice that you might not ever expect me. I never expected to quote this person approvingly. Senator Richard Blumenthal of Connecticut, a Democrat, not a man I agree with on, well, anything that I can think of, said this week that the memorandum had, quote, such gaping holes that it invited Iran to take over the Strait of Hormuz, and that nobody should be surprised that the conflict is conflicting or continuing because Iran was given every reason to believe that document let it keep controlling the strait. It was, in my opinion, fatally flawed from the beginning. And I've been making that argument on all of my programs for 3 weeks now. Now, when a critic of the Trump administration and a defender of American strength, me, land on the same diagnosis but from opposite directions, that's usually a sign that the diagnosis is right. You've got two separate opinions all pointing the same thing. This was a horribly drafted agreement. It papered over the central question instead of answering it. And a deal that papers over the central question can never be a peace treaty. It's a countdown clock, and that's exactly what it did. It counted down, except then the clock kind of sped up like you'd see in the movies, you know, where they try to speed up time. That's what this clock did. And so nobody waited 60 days. Did anybody ever believe that it would go 60 days? I never believed it for once that I think the MOU would go 60 days without somebody blinking and somebody doing something. And what did they do? Something huge. The targets changed. And in my opinion, that's very real escalation. It's the Weekend with Michael Brown. Text lines open 33103, keyword Michael. Hang tight. I'll be right back.
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0: Welcome back to the weekend with Michael Brown. Glad to have you with me. 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It's at 850 a.m. or 94.1 FM. Hit that as a preset, and then Monday through Friday from 9 to noon, you can stream the weekday program live. So go get that done on your iHeart app. So as I said before the break, the targets in this Middle East conflict have now changed, and I think that is a very real escalation because it has consequences too. For what, four and a half months now? This war has had a rough logic to the targeting. We hit military things like radar sites, missile launchers, the fast attacks of boats coming across ugly, but bombed, you know, just, it's all ugly. I think that boundary is now gone. And last week, Trump warned that unless Tehran came back to the tables and the power plants. Now, when I talked to my local audience on Tuesday, that was still a real threat, but it's no longer a threat today. It's now been carried out. We have hit bridges in Iran on Thursday. We hit more bridges yesterday. And today we struck the Mirizi road tunnel, which severed several telecommunications across northern Bandar Abbas, knocking out phone and internet service for an entire province. Plus, remember that desalination plant and the 10,000 plus people whose water it supplied. This is now the seventh consecutive night And day, I might add, too. Which, let me just add a footnote. Normally, bombing runs are done at night, under the cover of darkness. When you're so brazen that you can bomb during the day, that tells me that when Trump says that they have degraded their military and their defenses to the point that, yeah, we don't worry about bombing them during the day. What are they going to hit us with? That's an amazing thing going on. So 7 straight nights, some launched this morning. CENTCOM says that last night's targets included surveillance sites, military logistical sites, underground weapon storage, maritime capabilities. And while we're doing that, Iran has gone after exactly the same category on the other side of the Gulf. Power generation, desalination in Kuwait, the Kuwaiti oil facilities, some of them are on fire. And what Kuwait's foreign minister calls extensive damage to civilian and strategic sites. So Kuwait, last I checked, which was a couple hours ago now, Kuwait had closed their airspace entirely. Kuwait Airways is rescheduling most of their flights. Jordan intercepted 10 Iranian missiles early this morning. Bahrain is sounding their sirens again. It's blowing up, gang. It's blowing up. Now, there's a real distinction here to draw, and I don't want to give you any sort of false equivalence. There's a difference between striking a bridge that moves military equipment and materiel and deliberately targeting a civilian population's water supply as terror. Bridges and tunnels carry missiles and troops. They are arguably, under the Geneva Convention, legitimate military targets, even when civilians use them too. And Iran started the infrastructure campaign against Gulf civilians months ago. So the two are not morally identical. And I don't want you to pretend that they are morally identical. But, and here's the but, I'd be lying if I said that the distinction feels clean when 10,000 people in southern Iran turn on a tap and nothing comes out. Here's the practical problem with hitting infrastructure entirely apart from the moral one. It doesn't work, I don't think, on this enemy. You cannot make a regime surrender by hurting the people that the regime does not care about. They starve them already. They jail them already. They shoot them by the tens of thousands. The mullahs do not care if 10,000 Iranians lose water. They've demonstrated, and they've done so at scale, I would add, that they will kill their own citizens by the tens of thousands just to stay in power. So I think our bombing the water supply inflicts real suffering on precisely the people that we should want on our side. And I don't think it applies any pressure at all to the men, the mullahs, the IRGC, that we need to actually break. Now, I'm telling you, that's not a moral objection. That's a targeting effectiveness objection. And I think it might be the wrong lever. Now, some of these particular bridges, I don't have all the facts, and neither do you. And while 10,000 people may be out of water right now, we don't know what else that desalination plant or some of the bridges are doing, or what they were being used for. So keep that in mind, too. Now, let me give you some numbers. And I'll even tell you about the sourcing, because you deserve to know what's been confirmed and what's just being claimed. Iran's health ministry now says 50 people, 50, have been killed and more than 500 injured by American strikes since June 27th. Now, that's their own figure. That's a figure from the IRGC, from the mullahs, from the Ayatollah, if he signed off on it, from a group of people that have every incentive to inflate those numbers. So hold that number accordingly. But even discounted, it represents a real jump from where we were a week ago. But still, any civilians dying is horrible. But with all the bombing we've been doing, 50 people, 500 injured, that's an amazingly low number. Now, out on the water, when you actually get out in the Strait of Hormuz, the toll is grimmer, and it's probably better documented, too. 12 seafarers killed or missing across the crisis, At least 17 merchant ships have been damaged. Seven of them have been abandoned by their crews. Two were captured by the IRGC outright. These are not combatants. These are merchant sailors from India, Ukraine, the Philippines, men who took a job hauling cargo because it pays so well and ended up dying in somebody else's war over a waterway that's supposed to be an international waterway. Now, this may not seem like much to you, but I can tell you from a guy that used to live on the inside of the Beltway among these people, India summoned Iran's diplomat in protest. That's nothing to shrug your shoulders at. That's a butt-chewing. And butt-chewings are sometimes precursors to even further action. And the strait itself, I think, is now, in terms of functionality, it's frozen. The IRGC is stopping ships outright, and traffic has collapsed from about, I'd say, 147 crossings on a normal pre-war day to probably just a trickle now. And we know, I say it every time I talk about this, 20% of the world's oil used to move through that gap. And right now, it is effectively closed. Not because somebody signed a closure order, but because no sane captain is going to take their ship through that battle zone. Now, the Iranians threaten to stop retaliating and start attacking. That's the third threshold. And this is the one that I think we ought to worry about the most. Through this entire war, the IRG strategy has been reactive by design. Let's absorb the bombing, hit back just enough to impose some cost, maybe get the American people turned off, widen the pain across the region, including our allies, the Saudis and the Kuwaitis, the Emiratis, all of them, and bet that America gets tired of the war before the IRGC cracks. They're looking for endurance, not victory. That's the real crux. It's the Weekend with Michael Brown. Text lines open, 33103, keyword Michael. Be right back.
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19: A thunderstorm this evening could be strong, bringing us downpours and damaging wind. Otherwise cloudy, low 62. Sun and clouds, a shower tomorrow, the high at 76. Partly sunny on Monday, high Monday at 82. I'm Steve Williams on Rochester's News Weather and Traffic Station. 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

0: Iran. One service member is missing and four others were evacuated to Jordanian hospitals. Secretary of War Pete Hegseth just posted the following quote, "Godspeed, heroes. Their sacrifice only stiffens our resolve."
1: Fox's Alex Hogan. Since the war began, 16 U.S. service members have been killed. Parts of Texas are dealing with severe and widespread flooding, but it could have been worse. Fox Weather's Brandi Campbell.
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3: 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I think you'd enjoy it. So before the break, and I think I really truly want you to understand this. We're dealing with an enemy that does not care about their own people. They're worse than communists. They're religious fanatics. And all they care about is staying in power. And their whole strategy is to endure whatever we inflict upon them. We could kill the entire population. And like cockroaches, if the IRGC could remain alive, they would remain alive. They don't care about their people. And they also watch and pay very close attention to everything said on American media. They listen to the politicians. They listen to the Democrats. They listen to the Republicans. They probably listen to some talk shows. This one I doubt. But they listen to talk shows because they're looking for Americans to start getting tired of this. Now, having said all of that, they're signaling they might abandon that posture. Moshin Ronzai, or Rezai, I can't pronounce these Iranian names, so just, I'm not going to try. He's actually a former commander.

0: or the Revolutionary Guard. So what he says, I think, carries some weight in that system. He said on Iranian state media that if the U.S. continues its military actions, Tehran will move to an offensive position rather than a retaliatory position. And an advisor to the Supreme Leader warned that Iran could begin full-scale offensive operations. So what does that mean? Iranian lawmakers are calling for strikes on the infrastructure of our allies. Now, is that, which would mean Saudi Arabia, Kuwait, Bahrain, Qatar, the Emiratis, maybe Egypt, Israel. I mean, who knows? The entire Middle East. That's why I say this is truly a powder keg. Now, is that, or are those statements bluster? Maybe. This regime always talks big, and they've been talking big since back in February. But understand what offensive would actually mean in practice, because it's not abstract. It means Iran stops waiting to be hit, and they start initiating against Gulf infrastructure, against shipping beyond the Strait of Hormuz, potentially against Israel directly. And notice what's happening on our side that suggests somebody in Washington is taking that seriously. The United States is moving dozens of additional aerial refueling tankers to Israel, parking them in or at Israeli air bases. Now, tankers are the least glamorous of all the inventory of our aircraft, but they're also the most revealing. You don't move tankers because you're planning to stop. You move tankers because you're planning to fly farther, longer, and more often. So read what is happening on the ground, the logistics, as preparation for a wider campaign. One more piece, and it's domestic. This war is now splitting our own government in two directions at the same time. House Republicans moved a $95 billion Iran war funding package through its first hurdle. And in the Senate, Democrats blocked the annual $1 trillion defense authorization, a bill that normally passes on a bipartisan yawn. They did so in protest of this war. So one chamber is writing checks to expand it. The other chamber is blocking must-pass legislation to stop it. And then in the middle of all of this, Lindsey Graham goes off and dies, the Senate's most relentless voice for exactly this kind of confrontation. Dead at 71, a war that is escalating militarily at the precise moment its political support at home is fragmenting. Gang, that is not sustainable. That is an unsustainable combination, because wars require consent. This one is losing it while its bombing tempo starts to increase. That really bothers me. And it bothers me because we're losing sight as civilians. Do I like this war? No. But what I wish I could really do is take everybody in this audience and everybody who talks about forever wars, we don't want those, we don't want another Afghanistan, we don't want another, you know, Iraq, we don't want another Vietnam, we don't want World War II, we don't want anything. We just want to be left alone, dumb, fat, and happy. I wish I could take everybody back in a time machine. And every time that there was a terrorist attack somewhere in the world that killed American Marines, American soldiers, or during the Iraq and Afghanistan war, where IEDs manufactured and built in Iran, get transported out, or when Hezbollah attacks Israel, or when the Houthis attack ships in the sea, whenever these things occur, and then I hear people all over the world scream about the presidents of the United States going all the way back to Jimmy Carter need to do something about the Iranians, and why won't any president do anything about it? And we finally get a president that does something about it, then everybody starts, oh my gosh, why are you doing this? Because for 47 years, we have been demanding that something be done. Now, maybe not you in particular, but generally speaking, this country and the entire world has been screaming that we've got to get rid of the number one state sponsor of terrorism in the entire world, who has hurt and damaged people in virtually every nation with probably four exceptions. Russia, China, Cuba, Venezuela. So those are their partners. And most of them, Venezuela, I think still to some degree, are our enemies. Strategically, monetarily, culturally, politically, every way you can possibly imagine. And so now that we're doing something, everybody gets cold feet. Everybody starts, oh my gosh, we're entering another Iraq war. Really? Do we smoke so much marijuana in this country that we have that bad of short-term memory loss? I know 47 years may not be short-term, but it's because over 47 years, it happens every single year. Both Republican presidents, Democrat presidents, and Democrat presidents engage in impeachment trying to do something. Republican presidents, oh, they bluster and bluster, but they don't really do anything. So both sides, for 47 years, in this particular instance, haven't been very good. And now that they are being good, but his name happens to be Trump, everybody's going ballistic about it. How much stronger will the IRGC and that evil axis between Russia, China, and Iran be if we allow Democrats? And imagine this, Democrats withholding the funding for the entire Pentagon over this? If you want to withhold some, or you want to withhold a supplemental, I understand those politics, and I can deal with those politics, but the politics the Democrats are engaging in are, listen closely, because I'm going to say it, and I believe it, anti-American. You cannot withhold the entire defense authorization bill and say we're doing it because of this one little thing over here that you've been screaming about for 47 years. I don't know that we have the will or the desire to actually engage or win a war. And that's what we ought to worry about. So here's the bottom line. The deal is officially dead, suspended by the Iranians this morning. No talks are underway. We are 7 nights into a continuous bombing campaign that has moved from military targets to bridges and tunnels and telecommunications and water. And the Iranians, they're doing the same thing to Kuwait and threatening to go from defense to offense. 50 dead by Tehran's count. 12 merchant sailors killed or missing. The strait effectively closed. Kuwait's airspace shut down. Tankers repositioning to Israel. And Congress being their typical dumbass selves pulling in two different directions. But there's one thing that I keep coming back to. Because 7 more nights of bombing have not changed anything one inch. So let's deal with the one thing that has not changed. And I'm going to tell you up front, I honestly don't know how we can change it. I got a few ideas, but I don't even know if they're effective. But I'll tell you that next. It's the Weekend with Michael Brown. Text lines open 33103, keyword Mike or Michael. Be sure and follow me on the Substack, heckofajob.com. I'll be right back.
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0: Weekend with Michael Brown, talking about the Iranian war, and I want to get to the point that I always keep coming back to. Because seven more nights of bombing have not changed anything an inch. We cannot bomb this regime into surrender. Not because our military power is insufficient. Our military power is overwhelming. But because there is no single hand, no single person in Tehran that is authorized to raise itself and say the word. The Revolutionary Guard is by design decentralized, and it's built to keep fighting with its head cut off. We proved that on day one when we killed the Supreme Leader and the war didn't stop. And an enemy whose stated response to escalation is to escalate even harder is not an enemy who's being deterred by escalation. The lever that actually moves this is the one that we have had all along, and it's not a bomb. It's the blockade and sanctions. It is the economic strangulation of a regime already carrying 80% inflation. I didn't say 18, 80, 80% inflation and war damage approaching the size of its entire annual economy. That squeezes the men in charge rather than the people they oppress. Yes, it's slower, it's much less satisfying, and it doesn't make for dramatic footage. But it is the only pressure in our entire arsenal aimed at the thing that might actually break. This war doesn't end with an American bomb finding the right building. It ends the way 1979 ended, from the inside, when Iranian soldiers finally decide they are Iranians before they are enforcers. Our job is to keep the pressure on the regime, keep the lights on for the people, and keep our fingerprints off the outcome. Embalming the water supply of 10,000 ordinary Iranians, I'm not sure does that. In fact, some would argue it does precisely the opposite of all three. Now, if you were on Twitter X Friday morning, you probably saw the tweet, all caps, fire emojis, huge breaking, because Chevron had just signed a deal to circumvent the Strait of Hormuz. Iran is fuming. The global oil order is being written before breakfast. And you know what? For once, the hype is only about 80% wrong. And the 20% it gets right is the part that is genuinely important. Chevron signed preliminary non-binding accords with Iraq covers two things: a potential investment in two southern Iraqi oil fields, membership in a consortium that will study the construction of a pipeline, or actually the rebuilding of an existing pipeline, that moves Iraqi crude oil to the Mediterranean coast, which does what? That bypasses the Strait of Hormuz. Now, it's non-binding, it's just a study, it's a consortium, but those are the least three least exciting words in the English language. Yeah, we're going to non-binding, we're going to do a study, and it's just a consortium. The critics will tell you this is nothing. Another MOU, which the oil business is roughly, in the oil business, worth what? The paper it's printed on, probably less. Technical studies haven't been done. Commercial terms are years away. The pipeline they're studying, the Kirkuk-Binyas line, that's been sitting dead in the Syrian desert since 2003. We shut it down during the invasion. Rehabilitating 500 miles of dormant pipeline running across post-Assad Syria, that's not a weekend project. People will tell you, oh, calm down, there's nothing happening. And I think they're wrong, and I think I can tell you why. The Iranians' entire leverage over the global economy, the reason we spent 47 years treating Tehran with more caution than its gross domestic product deserves, comes down to one number, and that's that 20%. 20% of the world's oil transited the Strait of Hormuz before the war started. Iraq alone shipped 95% of its exports through that choke point. When Iran talks about closing the strait, they're not bluffing about a nuisance. They're threatening to take a fifth of the world's energy hostage. So that threat is what made Iran matter, not the Revolutionary Guard, not the proxies, not their nuke program, the geography. Iran sits on the north shore of the world's most important shipping lane and can, theoretically, cork the bottle. So what's happening now in real time is a systematic engineering of that leverage out of existence. But we still have to cut them off while everything... Imagine, you know, we always talked about, here, look at the shiny object over here while we're doing something else. That's kind of what I'm talking about right here. Because we ought to blockade, because that accomplishes two things. One, it destroys their economy. It cuts them off from the world. It literally strangulates Iran and gives the people the opportunity to rise up and revolt. But it does something else that most people don't pay attention to. And that's where Chevron comes in. Chevron is already talking to the Iraqis about, hey, let's reopen this pipeline. Let's build a new consortium. Let's ignore the Strait of Hormuz entirely. So while we're over here, I hope this is the plan, blockading it, at the same time, they're already working to rearrange entirely the world's global energy supply. Now, what would I argue that we could do in addition to that? I would like to think, and if I were still the undersecretary, I mean, I still have my clearances, but I don't have a reason to, you know, when you have a top secret clearance, for example, that doesn't mean you get to see everything that's top secret. You must have a need to know. Well, even though I may still have clearances, I don't have a need to know, because I'm not involved operationally. But if I could know, what I'd like to know is this. Is Mossad? Is the CIA? Is even MI6 out of the United Kingdom, which has kind of lost its way entirely, but is the CIA, Mossad, and MI6? Or are the French or the Italians? Are the Japanese? Are the Australians? Are the Indians? Are any of them working internally to foment the new revolution? Are any of them working internally to be very crude, to assassinate the IRGC leadership to the point that whatever is left, they're like, I don't want to go outside. They're taking out, they took out Bozo down the street. I don't think I'll go outside. I want to see all of that pressure in addition to the Chevron and the realignment, in addition to the blockade. I want to see all of these things happening. Now, that third one, Mossad, CIA, MI6, based on my experience, yes, they probably are. But they have to be very careful about it because things are so disrupted that many of the sources may have disappeared. They may have been killed because we've cut off many of the upper echelon of the IRGC. But if we can get in, and if we are in, and we're doing all three things simultaneously, then I would say to the political parties, shut up and sit down. Because what we're doing is something we've been asking for decades, 47 freaking years. And now, one president stood up to do it. Unfortunately, his last name's Trump, which just causes people to go, I don't know, I'm opposed to it anyway. Sit down and shut up. The Weekend with Michael Brown. No, not you, but I'll be right back.
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0: killed in action. I'm Carmen Roberts, Fox News. U.S. Central Command says two U.S. service members were killed yesterday while defending against an Iranian ballistic missile and drone attack in Jordan. Another service member is missing. Fox's Lucas Tomlinson has more from Tel Aviv.
1: Four American service members were wounded. They were transferred to Jordanian hospitals and have since been discharged. This all coming after at least two intermediate-range ballistic missiles fired from Iran hit a base in Jordan not long after U.S. Air Force personnel had arrived, part of President Trump's reinforcements. It is the first American casualties in months since those six U.S. Army personnel were killed in the early days of the war in the attack on Kuwait.
0: And Iran issued a chilling warning today, telling people they should stay away from U.S. military bases in the Gulf. Smoke from the Canadian wildfires is still hanging over the Midwest and northeastern U.S., but Fox Weather's Adam Klotz in New York City says that's expected to clear soon.
2: It has been really smoggy. That's been the big story here the last several days. And even this morning, that smog was the big story. But we've known that there's going to be a shift in the weather. There's a cold front currently moving across the eastern United States. That's pushing that smoke. So as long as you're in front of it, you're going to be seeing heavy smoke. It's going to be difficult to breathe. Your eyes are going to burn. And then we start to see these frontal boundaries move on through. There are going to be rounds of, at times, heavy showers.
0: And the Akron Zoo in Ohio was forced to close today because of a bomb threat. Zoo official says it is consistent with threats received at other major zoos, including facilities in Cleveland, Phoenix, Seattle, and Miami. There have been a string of bomb threats, as well as some swatting incidents at zoos in the U.S. for the past 3 months. 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
0: As fighting ramps up between the U.S. and Iran, the other big war expands. Ukrainian drone strikes overnight in Russia killed at least 9 people and injured 60. Ukraine said it is attacking logistics facilities that support Russia's war effort. Some moderate Democrats are distancing themselves from the party's progressive wing after several candidates backed by the Democratic Socialists of America won primary elections in New York, Colorado, and Washington, D.C. One such lawmaker is Senator John Fetterman of Pennsylvania, who tells Fox News,
9: I don't know why other Democrats, we just can't collectively say they are not Democrats. They can run if they want, but not as a Democrat. You know, these are extremists, and usually they're incredibly anti-American.
0: And this comes after more than 100 House Democrats voted to end U.S. military aid to Israel this week. Bike riders in Oregon going to try to break a world record.
10: People in Portland, Oregon are attempting to beat Seattle, Washington's record for the largest electric bicycle party and ride. A Seattle bike club holds the event record with 405 e-bikes. And Portland is hoping to best its neighbor to the north by encouraging riders to join the effort on personal e-bikes and pedal bikes. The route for Sunday's ride is 2 miles long and ends with a celebration including music, food, and an official Guinness World Records judge to verify whether Portland accomplished its goal. Those who need a bike will have the chance to use a limited number of e-bikes for the event from Bike Town, the Portland Bureau of Transportation's bike share system. Tanya J. Powers, Fox News.
0: And a Walmart in San Jose, California is reportedly taking anti-theft measures to a new level, placing pricey cuts of beef inside metal security cages to keep shoplifters at bay. Influencer Tony Bartleson, better known online as Meat Dad, posted a video from inside the California store showing the ribeye steaks and ground beef wrapped in wire security devices. I'm Carmen Roberts. This is Fox News.
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12: A thunderstorm this evening could be strong, bringing us downpours and damaging wind. Otherwise cloudy, low 62. Sun and clouds, a shower tomorrow, the high at 76. Partly sunny on Monday, high Monday at 82. I'm Steve Williams on Rochester's News, Weather, and Traffic Station. 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

0: Hey, welcome back to The Meeting with Michael Brown. Glad to have you with me. I appreciate you tuning in. You know the rules of engagement. We go through them every hour. So the text line, as always, is still open. 33103, 33103. Use the keyword Mike or Michael. And then don't forget to follow me on the social media platforms, whether it's Facebook, Instagram, or X. They're all generally at Michael D. Brown, Michael D. Brown. So find those and go follow those. And then don't forget the Substack, heckofajob.com, heckofajob.com. 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That covers the stories that I don't get to during the week, or maybe stories I do cover, but I want to go more in-depth on them. So heckofajob.com. Go do that subscription right now. Let's talk about, well, let's start it out this way. For, I don't know, 15 years now, maybe longer, everybody from the Housing and Urban Department to Harvard, to your brother-in-law, Thanksgiving, or, you know, the 4th of July picnic you just had, they all seem to agree on exactly one thing about the American economy. We don't have enough houses. The estimates run anywhere between, from the best figures I can find anyway, the estimates run anywhere from 1.5 million to 7 million homes that we are short based on the demand, and I think also depending on who's doing the counting. It's the one crisis that I think Republicans and Democrats actually agree upon, which is kind of hard to find. Congress just passed the largest housing bill in decades. It's called the 21st Century Road to Housing Act, with votes that you don't see anymore. 85-5 in the Senate, 358-32 in the House of Representatives. But here's a detail that I think almost all of the news coverage skipped over. That bill became law at midnight last week without President Trump's signature. He refused to sign it, not because he opposed the housing provisions, but he was trying to use it as leverage to force a vote on the SAVE Act, the voter ID bill. Now, under the Constitution, if the president neither signs nor vetoes a bill within 10 days while Congress is in session, the bill becomes law anyway. So the most significant housing legislation in, I think, probably, what, at least a generation, is now the law of the land, and nobody held a pen, nobody signed the bill. File that one away for the next trivia night for the last bill that was passed without the president signing it. But there's a story underneath the story. The same week that Washington finally got around to fixing the housing shortage, the Mortgage Bankers Association, that's the industry's own economists, people whose, frankly, their entire livelihoods depend on Americans buying homes, put out a white paper. They published a white paper saying that the shortage might actually be ending on its own. Well, then, not because of anything Congress did, because if it's going to resolve itself on its own, why did Congress pass the bill? The Mortgage Bankers Association says it's a matter of simple demographics, and that within a decade, they say, we might actually flip from too many houses to few houses to too many houses. Now, I know you're listening to this program, but before you all dismiss that as crazy talk, let's look at the math, because the math, I think, seems to be real. The fertility rate in this country has now fallen to 1.6 births per woman. That is an all-time low. It's well below the 2.1 births per female that you need just to replace the existing population, just to keep us at the same level. Birth rates are now down 23% since 2007. For 19 years, they've been dropping, and they have now dropped to that lowest level, an all-time low of 23%. Now, the CBO, the Congressional Budget Office, they're now projecting that starting somewhere around 2030, what, about 4 years from now, deaths in this country will outnumber births in this country every year, every single year, from then on out as far as anybody can see. So if you strip out immigration, the American population actually starts shrinking in 2030. And just a little footnote here real quickly, it's not just us. There's a lot of countries, China including. But let's go back to immigration, because immigration is exactly the variable that just moved. The current administration's enforcement policies cut net migration. And I'm using the term migration there in particular because I'm talking about both legal and illegal immigration. The current administration's enforcement policies have cut people coming into this country dramatically. So dramatically that back in January, the Congressional Budget Office lopped nearly 7 million people off its projection for the 2035 population. So that's 7 million people who were expected to be here, all needing some place to live, who now are not projected to ever show up. Now, baby boomers, yeah, including me, all the baby boomers out there. The oldest of the baby boomers are starting to turn around 80 years old. Over the next two decades, tens of millions of homes pass from the baby boomer generation to their children, their kids. Kids who, by and large, already own homes. The Mortgage Bankers Association calls it a silver glacier rather than a silver tsunami. Slow, not sudden, but glaciers still move, and every one of those houses eventually will land on the housing market. Now, household formation, that's the actual engine of housing demand. That's already stalled itself. Harvard's Joint Center for Housing Studies found that new household formation fell from 2 million a year in 2021 to just over 1 million a year last year. So we've had three straight years of decline. In the meantime, rental vacancies are up. And rents, I can tell you, even here in Denver, where rents were crazy for a while, have flattened. The number of homes for sale is up maybe about 30% from a year ago. In places like Austin, which was one of the hotbeds of housing, prices in Austin are already falling. So that raises a question. Is the Mortgage Bankers Association right? Are we about to literally drown in houses? Here's where I come down. I think they're half right. And the half that they get wrong matters more than the half that I think the Mortgage Bankers Association gets right. Here's the problem. There is no such thing as the American housing market. What? Michael, how can you say that? Because you've always heard about, well, the housing market this, the housing market that. It's a buyer's housing market. It's a seller's housing market. We always hear about, quote, the American housing market. Well, no, there are thousands of local housing markets, and averaging them together produces a number that describes exactly none of them individually. And in fact, the Mortgage Bankers Association own paper admits this. The looming oversupply is concentrated right now, it's probably going to change, in places like Texas, Arizona, and Florida. You know, the places where builders could actually build because there was land available and permits, like in Colorado, didn't take a geological age to get through. Meanwhile, the Northeast, the Midwest, and the coastal job centers, they're still desperately short. Why? Zoning boards, permitting regimes have made building functionally illegal. So where does that leave us? What's really going on? Well, let's continue. It's the Weekend with Michael Brown. Stay tuned. Let's go to Phoenix next.
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0: The Weekend with Michael Brown. Glad to have you with me. 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It's at 850 a.m. on your dial or 94.1 FM on the dial. Once you find that station, hit that as a preset, and then Monday through Friday from 9 to noon Mountain Time, 9 to noon, you can stream live The Situation with Michael Brown. So go hit that preset and listen to me during the weekday also. So we've walked through this idea that there is no such thing as the American housing market. We got thousands of local housing markets, and when you average them all together, that doesn't produce anything. The average is meaningless. And in fact, the Mortgage Bankers Association admitted that. And we talked about where a looming oversupply is concentrated in places where it has been very easy to build houses, Texas, Arizona, Florida, because they actually believe in capitalism. They've tried to streamline their regulatory process so the getting permits and everything is much easier. But a surplus house in Phoenix does not shelter a family in Boston. And in fact, you can't FedEx a three-bedroom ranch house across state lines. So a national glut of housing that averages Austin surplus against, say, Denver shortage is a statistic. It's not the reality. That's the first problem. These are just stats that are probably, by luck of the draw, correct in some local markets, and wildly off base in other markets. But there is a second problem. The oversupply scenario assumes that builders are idiots. Builders are capitalists. Builders want to make a profit. They want to put their money in where they know they're going to get a good return on investment. So it assumes, the oversupply scenario assumes that builders will keep pouring foundations into falling prices for the next 10 years. They're not going to do that. They never have. Can you imagine some place where there's a glut of housing and those prices are dropping, that a builder's going to go into that market and build something that's even more expensive or even less expensive? No, they're going to look at what the market is before they decide where they're going to start building homes. And in fact, housing starts already dropped more than 15% between just this past April and May. Permit applications have been on the downside, sliding since 2022. I guess builders read the same demographics that the Mortgage Bankers Association does. In fact, they probably read it before you and I did. This is the difference between now and 2008, because 2008 is one of those years that we can kind of set down as a benchmark. In 2008, the housing glut was built on phony demand. Liar loans, securitized fantasies, you know, hey, are you breathing? We'll give you a mortgage. Hey, you don't have a job, but you've got $25 in the bank account? We'll give you a mortgage. It was that insane. It was that wild. And so people started getting loans, and the housing inventory landed before anybody knew what hit them. This particular slowdown now, come on, it's arriving in broad daylight. And it's doing so in slow motion. And we have a decade of advance warning. So markets will adjust to what they can see coming. That's what markets do. We see that when a war in Iran breaks out. And we see the stock market or their futures start to drop. It's the same everywhere. We see it with the price of gold. We see it with the price of stocks, the price of gas, the price of groceries, everything. Markets adjust to what they can see coming. Because that's how markets react. That's what the smart money does. But, there's always a but. The third problem, and this is the one I really do want you to remember. The entire projection about housing markets rests on an assumption about immigration policy that is exactly one election away from reversal. The Congressional Budget Office didn't cut 7 million people from its forecast because of some iron law of nature. It did it because of policy. Enforcement decisions made by this administration. And we well know that we don't know what 2008 or 2028 is going to bring. Let's say it brings a Democrat administration. A future Democrat administration could easily reopen the immigration spigot and demand snaps back. Now, the fertility rates, that's a really slow-moving ship that turns very, very slowly. On the other hand, immigration, that's a dial on the wall. That's just a turning of the thermostat. Any 25-year forecast built on the current setting of the immigration dial deserves our skepticism. And in fact, the Mortgage Bankers Association, their chief economist, admits as much. So what is the real lesson here? It's not panic. There's a glut coming. And I don't think it's relaxed shortages forever. I think this is the real lesson. The housing shortage was never purely a market failure. It was substantially a government-created scarcity. Builders didn't stop building after 2008 because they forgot how to build a house. They stopped, and they stayed stopped in those places that needed housing most. Why? Because zoning, permitting, environmental reviews, and all the local obstruction made building slow, very expensive, and in a lot of places, virtually impossible. The states that have the worst shortages today are precisely the states with the most restrictive rules. And that is not a coincidence, gang. That is simple cause and effect. It's not even correlation. It's causation. That's why the new law, I really don't care what you think about Washington's timing, mostly the new law points in the right direction. Its best provisions don't spend your money. They remove obstacles, streamlined environmental reviews, legalize single stairway apartment buildings up to six stories, pushing local governments to loosen the zoning stranglehold. Those are really good policies, regardless of whether demand is rising or falling. Why? Because they let prices do the job, signaling builders where homes are needed and where homes are not needed. Because here's the punchline, and it's a punchline that stupid people in Washington, D.C. never learn. Congress spent 15 years studying the housing shortage. They held hearings on the housing shortage. They formed task forces about the housing shortage. And the week they finally passed a bill, the market said, look, the maternity ward had already started solving it without them. Demographics don't need a committee. Supply and demand didn't wait for a signing ceremony, which, as it turns out, is fitting because, guess what? There wasn't one. The shortage was real. The glut, I think that's a maybe. The lesson is neither. The lesson is that prices are signals, and the market's correct. When you watch the market go up, you ought to be thinking to yourself, what's causing that? When the market goes down, look around. What's causing that? And I think the largest, the biggest, most unmovable obstacle to affordable housing in this country, it was never a lack of federal attention. No. How many times have you ever thought to yourself, oh, this is a problem that needs more federal attention? Well, I might be able to think of one or two, but when it comes to the private sector, doing private things, building houses, it was an excess of government permission slips, particularly at the state and local level. When you get out of the way, guess what happens? The problem starts fixing itself. It already has. It's the Weekend with Michael Brown. Text line's always open, 33103. The Substack, it's always free. It's always open at heckofajob.com. Hang tight. I'll be right back.
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5: A thunderstorm this evening could be strong, bringing us downpours and damaging wind. Otherwise cloudy, low 62. Sun and clouds, a shower tomorrow, the high at 76. Partly sunny on Monday, high Monday at 82. I'm Steve Williams on Rochester's News, Weather, and Traffic Station. 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
6: I'm Paul Stevens. We get word of American casualties Friday in the Middle East.
7: Two American servicemen have been killed. One is missing and four wounded in an Iranian missile attack on a base in Jordan about 4.5 hours from

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12: 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The Situation with Michael Brown. Once you find it, hit that subscribe button. Leave a five-star review. I ask you to do that, not because I'm egotistical, but because that helps us spread the word further, because the algorithms looks at how many reviews a podcast gets, and then it goes up on the list. So when someone's searching, it's higher up in the list. It's just like a Google search. Same thing as a Google search. The more somebody searches for something, or the more keywords that are there, the higher it appears in the Google search. So that's why I always ask for a five-star review. Anyway, once you subscribe to The Situation with Michael Brown, the great thing is that downloads all 5 days of the weekday program and the weekend program. So subscribe to the podcast. I want to tell you a story about Texas. Now we're going to go to Texas next. And I want you to listen to it the way you'd listen to a story about maybe somebody else's marriage. With sympathy and with a little distance. And with the growing kind of uncomfortable suspicion that, yeah, I've heard this one before. And that you were in it when you heard it before. Let's go all the way back to March 2024. Texas Republicans put a question on their primary ballot. Should only Republicans vote in Republican primaries? Well, 73% of the voters said yes. That summer, at the Republican State Convention in Texas, they asked their delegates the exact same question. 92% of the Republican delegates at the Texas Republican convention

0: said yes to. So we no longer have a debate. We don't have a close call. We don't have a nose hair finish. It's not a close call. That is a party standing up virtually in unison and saying, you know what? We'd like to pick our own nominee, please. Back off. Then, you know what happened after that? The Attorney General of Texas, Ken Paxton, just wiped the floor with the senior senator from Texas, John Cornyn, in the May runoff. And Governor Greg Abbott, who is nothing if not a man who reads the election returns, he got the message. He got right with the grassroots in a real hurry, real fast. He actually persuaded his Secretary of State, who had been fighting the Republican Party of Texas in federal court on exactly this same issue, hey, stop it. Step aside. And then Governor Abbott lined up a replacement. Nate Schatzlein, a Fort Worth legislator, who had actually written closed primary legislation and who was reportedly prepared to walk into that federal courtroom and sign the consent decree that would have ended the fight among the Republicans. Schatzlein believed him. That's the part that gets me. He resigned from a national board. He bought a house. He moved his family. He took the governor of Texas at his word. And then the Republican establishment made some phone calls. Because here's the thing about a Secretary of State who's willing to sign a consent decree. He takes the issue away from the legislature forever, or at least according until someone decides that the consent decree is no longer needed. And if you know anything about consent decrees, they go on for years, sometimes decades, and sometimes they still exist decades and decades later. And I think there are a lot of people in Austin who need that issue to stay in the Texas legislature, right where it has been safely buried for how long? 18 freaking years, that's how long. So Governor Abbott called Schatzlein and told him, sorry, turns out you're constitutionally ineligible, citing Article 3, Section 18 of the Texas Constitution. A sitting legislator cannot take a Senate-confirmed appointment during his term. The sole authority for that reading is an attorney general's opinion that's now 24 years old. Guess who the attorney general is that wrote that opinion? Yes, Greg Abbott, former attorney general of Texas and now, well, then lieutenant governor of Texas and now the governor of Texas. So we are asked to believe that the governor of Texas offered a man a job, watched him quit his seat, resign his board, and buy a house, and only then, in a moment of quiet reflection, remembered a legal opinion he had personally authored 24 years earlier. I think maybe I should introduce you to a bridge in Brooklyn that I'm prepared to sell at a very competitive price. But let's talk about why this matters in Colorado. And it may matter in your state, too, because this is part of the redistricting process that's going on, that's also a part of a primary fight that's going on. And that is who decides the nominee for the parties. Let me pause for just a moment before I get into Colorado, and let's think about Maine. What happened in Maine? Well, Graham Plattner, a nut job with a Nazi tattoo, a history of sexual assault and sexual abuse, a list of things that you would have thought the Me Too movement and that even Democrats would have said, no, let's find somebody else. He wins the primary, but then it gets worse. Then someone who is, a favored female for the Democrats, comes out with additional information about additional sexual assault, and now the Democrats are in a stew because they don't care about the assault. They care about winning. So they do once again what they did back before the 2024 election. Because Biden had the nomination, he was the nominee, they push him out, and they handpick the successor, who is a loser. Now, in Maine, they're going to have a very short primary, but the establishment Democrats, and I don't mean just in Maine, I mean particularly in D.C., are going to decide who's going to win that primary. Yeah, they'll pick their preferred candidate, and they'll be the person that wins. That's why primaries become so important, because that's where voters, where Republican voters can determine who what they want to be their nominee. Democrats ostensibly can pick their nominee, and they don't have interference other than maybe the establishment throwing money in. They get to decide for themselves. Now let's go to Colorado. In Colorado, if you register as a Republican, you get a Republican ballot. If you register as a Democrat, you get a Democrat ballot. But if you register unaffiliated, which is what about 47% of Colorado voters did, the county mails you both a Republican and Democrat ballot. You pick one. You vote it. You throw the other one away, ostensibly. Now, the system exists because of something in Colorado called Proposition 108, which we passed in 2016, which was bankrolled in significant part by a wealthy Denver businessman named Kent Thierry. He had the theory that unaffiliated voters were being locked out of elections that their taxes paid for. Now, here's my problem with that theory, and I want to state it as plainly as I know how. Nobody is being locked out of anything. An unaffiliated voter in Colorado can vote in November the same as you or the same as me, same as everybody. What that unaffiliated voter does not get, and what that voter has affirmatively chosen not to get, is a say in who carries the Republican banner into the November election. And that is not disenfranchisement. That's the entirely predictable consequence of declining to join the club. You don't get to vote in my homeowners association election because you happen to live down the street. You don't get to pick the pastor of a church you don't attend. You don't get to elect the officers of a union that you don't belong to. This is not a controversial proposition anywhere else in American life. It becomes controversial only when we're talking about political parties, and I have never once heard a persuasive explanation for why. It's the Weekend with Michael Brown. Hang tight. I'll be right back.
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0: Welcome back to Weekend with Michael Brown. Glad to have you with me. Appreciate you tuning in. We're talking about closed primaries and who gets to vote and who doesn't get to vote, and how in Texas the governor decided to kill that idea, even though most Republicans wanted to close their primary. And in Colorado, there's a big fight about it here. And the argument is that many people all across the country are registering unaffiliated because they're tired of both parties. Well, my argument is pretty simple. I don't get to vote in a union election if I'm not a member of the union, and I don't get to vote in an HOA election, if I don't live in that HOA jurisdiction. Why should politics be any different? The Supreme Court has been building this architecture for 45 years. The court said that freedom of association presupposes a freedom to identify who constitutes the association. In other words, the party. In one case, the court said that a party's determination of its own boundaries is constitutionally protected. And in California Democrat Party against Jones, Justice Scalia wrote that in no area is the right to exclude more important than in selecting a party's nominee. And then Scalia added a line that ought to hang over every closed primary in this country. A single election could be enough to destroy the party. Now, I want you to think about what that principle is and what it is not. It is not that every primary must be closed. In fact, the court actually protected a party that wanted its primary open over the state's objection. The principle is the autonomy of the political party itself. Now, the state can run the election machinery. The state can print the ballots. The state can count the votes, and the state can certify the results. But the state does not own the word Republican or Democrat, and it cannot commandeer a private association and then dictate on terms on which that association chooses their nominees, their standard bearer. And here's why I have to say something that's going to make some of the people unhappy, particularly in Colorado. I'm going to say it anyway because I'd rather be useful than popular. Colorado Republicans already have the tool. The escape hatch was written into the statute in Proposition 108. If 75% of the party's central committee votes to nominate by assembly instead of by primary, the primary closes. No lawsuit, no ballot, no trip to the legislature, no federal judge, no consent decree, nobody buying a house on the governor's promise, just a vote of your own people. They tried that in 2018 and it failed. They tried it again in 2020 and it failed. So the party that tells you that unaffiliated voters will steal their party's nominations, cannot even persuade three-quarters of their own leadership to stop them. That is not a Democrat conspiracy. In Colorado, that is a Republican Party of Colorado problem, and it will not be solved by finding a new fill-in. Texas. Go back to Texas for a moment, and let me hand you the sentence that unlocks all of it. It comes from Texas, and is the single most clarifying line, I think, in this entire debate. Down in Austin, the lieutenant governor recently allowed us how he could maybe possibly support some form of closed primary, while acknowledging that the state senators oppose it. Think about that slowly. The senators whose primaries would be closed oppose closing them. That's not an argument, that's a confession. Why? Because open primaries in any place where one primary is the real election, because we know that if the Democrat wins in that district, they're going to win the general election. Or like in Colorado, we know if the whoever the Democrat nominee is for governor, that they'll win the general election. That's the problem. If November is a foregone conclusion, the primary is the whole ballgame. And a supplemental electorate of people who are not really in your coalition is just a life preserver for a legislator facing a challenge from his own base. Every office holder who benefits from that arrangement, it will tell you, even with a straight face and a hand over his heart, that closing the primary is a wonderful idea that unfortunately must go through the proper channels. And in Texas, the proper channel, state legislature, which has killed 14 closed primary bills over 18 years. 14 bills, 18 years. Almost every one of them dying quietly in committee, never reaching a floor vote, under different speakers, across entirely different political eras. That is not deliberation. That is institutional refusal, wearing a really nice suit. Now, in Colorado, the proper channel is a 75% vote of the party central committee that has now failed to deliver it twice. It's a different mechanism than Texas, but it's the same result and the same beneficiaries. I think the closed primary is right, and I'll defend it in front of any jury you can seat. A party is a private association. It has every right to decide who picks their nominees. The unaffiliated voter is not disenfranchised. The unaffiliated voter, he's unaffiliated, and the remedy for his condition is available online, free of charge, in about the time that it takes to order a pizza. Go register as one or the other. I also think that a well-run party wouldn't have to make this argument nearly so often. Because if you are recruiting seriously, vetting candidates seriously, think about Maine, for that matter, think about the Republican governor candidate in Colorado, and you're clearing the field for candidates who can actually win, then the fringe candidate never makes the ballot in the first place, and the closed primary becomes a matter of principle, not a matter of survival. You see, the open primary is, in a real sense, a substitute for the competence of the party machinery. It is what you settle for when you have given up on doing the hard work yourself. So here's where it all comes out. Texas Republicans earn the right to make the argument because 73% at the ballot box, 92% at their convention. They fought for it. They won it internally. And now they're watching their own governor take it away from them with a legal opinion that he wrote back in 2002, and Texas Republicans are furious. And quite frankly, I think they ought to be. Colorado Republicans, on the other hand, have had the key to this door in their pocket since 2016, 10 years now, and they have twice failed to turn the key to close the primary. So before we blame some muckety-muck big party money donor, before we do any of that, before we blame even the unaffiliated voters who can't get off the fence and decide I don't like either one of them, before we blame the Democrats, we blame the Secretary of State, before we blame the ballot design or the mail system or the weather, let us sit for just a second with a much more difficult, a harder thought. A party that cannot get three-quarters of its own leadership to agree on the thing it calls an existential threat, I think they've really told you something about very important about themselves. And it's not about the Democrats. It's about their own party. What we see playing out in Texas, what we see playing out in Colorado, and what we have seen and will see play out in Maine is that parties are becoming more and more irrelevant. But I want to tell you why. The why is not because of anything other than their own incompetence, their failure to vet, the failure to do the right thing, the failure to realize that if we would do our job, we wouldn't have to worry about crazy candidates. But they won't do their job. And they won't do their job because that takes work. And being a member of the General Assembly of a part of a political party like in Colorado, where there's like, 700 members, it's totally unwieldy. All becomes about ego. It becomes about power and trying to be a part of a system. Meanwhile, someone like me gets cut out completely because I don't have a primary to vote in. Well, I do, and I did, but let's close it. Let's just close primaries everywhere, and let's make the political parties stronger. Make them accountable. I think we'd get better candidates. It's been The Weekend with Michael Brown. I appreciate you tuning in. It's always great to have you on the weekend. Thanks for joining me. I'll see you next Saturday.
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0: U.S. deaths. I'm Paul Stevens, Fox News. Two American troops killed while defending against an Iranian missile attack in Jordan. Fox's Alex Hogan in Bridgewater, New Jersey, where the president is spending the weekend.
1: We have yet to hear from the president respond to this breaking news that two service members have been killed. This is the first time the service members have been killed since the fighting resumed 2 weeks ago. So Central Command says that this happened Friday as these U.S. service members in Jordan came under missile and drone attacks from Iran. One service member is missing and four others were evacuated to Jordanian hospitals. President Trump had said this just the day before.
2: We are likewise winning big in Iran, and you will see the fruits of that labor very, very shortly.
1: 13 service members have also been wounded in recent days, and this weekend the U.S. and Iran continue to trade fire.
0: Meantime, War Secretary Pete Hegseth posting on X, quote, "Godspeed, heroes. Their sacrifice only stiffens our resolve." Air quality poor across a big chunk of the U.S. from the Great Lakes to the Mid-Atlantic because of all the smoke from those hundreds of wildfires in Canada.
3: I'm standing out in Bryant Park in New York City, a place that for the last several days has been filled with smoke, especially in the afternoon hours. The kind of smoke when you step outside, the buildings are a little hazy. It's made your eyes scratchy, difficult to breathe. Today, though, we've traded in a lot of that smoke for heavy downpours. There was a flash flood warning here in the city a little bit earlier. That has now expired. But still, off and on showers, and that might be good news. That smoke, just a couple of days ago, really heavy across the Midwest. So around Chicago, Milwaukee, stretching around Michigan. The winds in a cold front that's sweeping across the country have started to impact that. And you're noticing that smoke now pushing more along the Mid-Atlantic and through today, pushing more into New England. That means cities like Boston are ultimately going to see some of this smoke.
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0: At least 8 people have been killed, 34 missing after a landslide in southwestern China. The collapse in Chongqing's Penghui County buried more than 10 residential buildings after heavy rain triggered tons of rock and soil to come down and a mountain slide. A Canadian woman in ICE custody after allegedly slapping a teen who was allegedly wearing some pro-Trump memorabilia.
9: The Department of Homeland Security has labeled Caitlin Tracy a maple leaf menace. On social media, DHS has shared video appearing to show Tracy slapping a girl at the Jersey Shore during 4th of July weekend. After the slap, Tracy appears to just walk away without even stopping. Fox News Digital obtained court documents explaining that the victim was with a group of friends wearing sweatpants with the words Trump and ICE when Tracy confronted and later hit the teen's face and body. The court docs say that Tracy refused to identify herself after the encounter, but investigators later tracked her down through social media and passport information that she gave when entering the country back in 2024. According to court docs, she was arrested this week and charged with endangering the welfare of a child, simple assault, harassment, and obstruction.
0: And that is Fox's C.B. Cotton with that update. The number of dead from the powerful twin earthquakes last month in Venezuela now topping 5,000, more than 16,000 injured. Crews are still clearing debris, especially in a hard-hit coastal state where additional victims have been found. Authorities have also recorded more than 1,300 aftershocks, those twin quakes damaging bridges and roads across the region. Hundreds of buildings, too, with nearly 200 collapsing. And we're also learning that severe weather has forced Spain and Argentina to cancel their final practice sessions ahead of the World Cup Championship match coming up on Sunday. The teams were scheduled to practice before noon today. I'm Paul Stevens. This is Fox News.
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11: 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Call William Mattar.
12: A thunderstorm this evening could be strong, bringing us downpours and damaging wind. Otherwise cloudy, low 62. Sun and clouds, a shower tomorrow, the high at 76. Partly sunny on Monday, high Monday at 82. I'm Steve Williams on Rochester's News, Weather, and Traffic Station. 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
6: A Chinese woman in Las Vegas pled guilty to marrying at least 14 men at the same time. When asked if she knew what she did was wrong, she responded, "I do."
4: In Las Vegas, so... Well, I was there just a couple of weeks ago, and we were dragging the strip in the classic Mustang that I rented me and my son, and we were going by all those little wedding chapels that they have.
5: Mm.
4: And I was trying to explain to my son about the, like, quickie Vegas marriage, but don't have a good explanation as to why was that ever a thing? How is it still a thing? There are, we probably passed 8 different tiny little, some of them are drive-through wedding chapels. I would assume they're only open because they get enough business to make it profitable. Why are there still so many people doing the quickie Vegas wedding? Do you know anything about that?
5: No, I really don't. I'd be guessing. I mean, my guess is that a certain number of people don't want a big wedding, but they want to have fun. They want the wedding to be something, just not the conventional. And Vegas will do it for you with a dozen different varieties.
4: Wow.
5: I guess. And as opposed to going down to the Justice of the Peace and signing papers and walking home.
4: And enough people do it to keep those places open. They're all really small. They look like the size of a Dutch Brothers coffee. And there's lots of them.
5: How many folks are still getting the Elvis-themed wedding? Like an Elvis imitator, impersonator does that? Because that was big for a minute.
4: Yeah, I drove by that place. Yep.
5: Yeah.
4: It still exists.
5: There's just one. Do they have some sort of some sort of license from the estate of the king or something?
4: I do not know.
5: You'd think the First Amendment would protect faux Elvi from prosecution.
4: So every 6 months or so, we change the clock in this country, and every 6 months or so, we have a national conversation about why do we do this. And Congress voted overwhelmingly yesterday. It wasn't even close. It was 300-some to 100-some. To make daylight saving time permanent, but the bill faces an uncertain fate in the Senate. Why? I don't understand the resistance to this. Why do I wish I were a congressperson so I could have suggested an amendment, a sunset clause, which is actually kind of funny if you think about it. A sunset clause. How about we try it for 2 years, and if we decide we don't like it, we'll go back. It's not going to be a disaster. We might just decide we like the other one better. This isn't a big deal. First of all, I don't understand. Arizona and Hawaii don't do it. There aren't stacks of dead bodies. People don't just run around screaming because the time didn't change. They don't know how to act. Things seem to be fine.
5: Right. Give it a go. Even do it for a year. And then everybody will get together and say, I thought it was okay.
4: 2/3 of the world does not do it at all.
5: Right.
4: A third of the world does. Let's try it and see what happens. We'll either like it or not.
5: Putting aside your trademark mirth, what is this uniquely American or 21st century or yet another example of a very comfortable, wealthy people? We fear change. We've talked about this with the tax code a million times. Anybody who would design the federal tax code as it is right now should be permanently held in a mental institution. Okay, our tax system is completely insane and bizarre. It's Kafkaesque. And yet whenever a perfectly coherent, reasonable proposal comes along to say, hey, how about we totally reform our tax system and do this instead? People go crazy about the small inconveniences and I've heard that we should probably stick with our current system. This fear of change.
4: That's got to be an evolutionary thing where it's we're alive and our kids are alive. Let's not mess with things, which is kind of the essence of conservatism, really. Sure. It's got to be that.
5: At the same time, though, the pace of change in the modern world is dizzying. But if we all get together to vote for some, everybody really hesitates.
4: Well, maybe you've seen it in your own life, your own household. But sometimes I have to point out to myself or my kids, like, you're going to change some minor thing.
5: Yeah.
4: And then there's the, but what if this? What if that? Okay. If we don't decide we don't like you sitting there and me sitting there at the dinner table, we'll go back to the old way. Nobody's going to die.
5: It's absolutely anthropological. You're right. It's got to be. Yeah.
4: Anyway, the vote was not even close in the House. I don't know why there are going to be stumbling blocks in the Senate to this major, major thing that they do in Arizona, and tons of old people seem to be perfectly fine with it.
5: Oh, that reminds me, speaking of change, this
4: will never
5: happen.
4: But next door in New Mexico, they would go, they all set themselves on fire if for some reason we didn't change the clocks twice a year.
5: Dogs lying down with cats, families turning on each other. This will not happen, but I love the idea. Did you know? I should come up with a better form of the question. When did Americans start voting for their senators? Individual voters, when did they start voting for senator?
4: I'm going to go 1830.
5: 1913.
4: Really?
5: Yeah. The Senate was elected by state legislators until 1913. From 1789 to 1913, not a single American cast a ballot for the U.S. Senate. Then the 17th Amendment, one of our worst, changed senatorial elections to the direct popular vote following state-level reforms in the years prior, blah, blah, blah. In June, a representative of Texas proposed legislation to repeal the 17th Amendment, ending the direct election of senators that's starting in 1913, as I've mentioned repeatedly. I would love to see this happen.
4: You would? I was just trying to noodle it through since I haven't thought about it at all. So in your one-party states like California, it would end the chance of any Republican being a senator.
5: Yeah, certainly would in the current, state of things.
4: Or the reverse in your red states. I'm not trying to make this a partisan thing. So sure. you wouldn't have the chance to, cast a blow against the party in charge by getting one senator from the other party in your state or something.
5: Right, right.
4: The upside of it would be I've lost my faith in voters. That would be the upside.
5: Right, right. The original constitutional provision that the state legislatures choose the senators was not only not an accident, it was one of the least controversial questions at the Constitutional Convention. There's no serious dissent to it. You want to hear the reasoning? The framers built a bicameral Congress in which the House would represent the people directly, and the Senate would represent states as states with their own institutional interest in resisting federal encroachment.
4: Mm.
5: A senator chosen by and answerable to a state legislator had every incentive to defend that state's prerogatives against Washington, not be a populist nut or a, Instagram fame seeker or whatever. Senator who needs a national fundraising operation, a national media profile, and a national donor base to win re-election often has little incentive to be just a fierce representative of their state.
4: Right. So this sort of fits into the argument that I brought up yesterday, which was floating around online over the weekend. There was a movement. AOC might have brought it up or somebody about why does New York State, which has New York City, have two senators when the population of New York City alone is bigger than, I think it was Montana, South Dakota, North Dakota, Wyoming, and Alaska added together. And that's 10 senators.
5: Mm-hmm.
4: So, and the argument would be what you just said there, because then it's going to become the federal government or big cities making decisions for the entire country. Now, people who live in big cities think that makes sense.
5: Yeah.
4: For the rural areas, but it doesn't, being a person who's spent most of my life in rural areas.
5: Right, exactly. And the differing interests of the differing parts of the country, just, in general, it's an ingenious design that the founders came up with. And we've made the Senate more populist and more, to quote James Madison, to something or other from the people's momentary passions. The design is, as it was originally, said a body removed from the immediate popular passion would provide a defense to the people against their own temporary errors and delusions, preserving public opinion's true interest until reason, justice, and truth can regain their authority. Meaning, the oft heard phrase that the Senate is the saucer that cools the milk. it would be a very, very careful, very slow-moving, deliberative body. It would be essentially a committee of all 50 states getting together and saying, hey, let's be fair to everybody here. I don't have to run for re-election in a couple of years. In fact, as long as I represent Montana faithfully, I really don't have to worry about re-election at all. But in the, you know, in the interest of the people of Montana, I've got to tell you, this scheme to drain all of our water and send it to Los Angeles ain't good. So that's what the Senate was supposed to be. I like it.
4: Yeah.
5: Populism, especially in the age of the internet, I think is a dangerous force.
4: Absolutely. Yeah. And then the Senate being staggered so you can't have a wave that really upsets the Senate. As opposed to the House, where you can, where if all of a sudden there's a passion about a war we're in or a tax policy or whatever, you can have a giant wave happen within 2 years.
5: Right.
4: Which is just, you know, like you said, it's a really an ingenious system. As to the
5: Boy,
4: national.
5: We're accidentally building a case here. Let me throw in one more thing real quickly, because the president now is the party which can cause wild, wild swings in policy. And then you have senators who right now, for populist reasons, are kind of afraid of opposing the sitting president. I'll admit it, it's true. You see it all the time. This would fix that to a large extent.
4: Ah, you're right. In terms of the national elections thing, though, I was reading some piece about how much more we have that now than we used to. You run on whether you're with Donald Trump or Joe Biden. It used to be all my whole life, what you heard on the like Tim Russert style Meet the Press or whatever it was, all politics are local. And that's just not true anymore. All politics is national.
5: Right. Right.
4: It's all about what everybody's watching in the news and whatever hot YouTube video or whatever.
5: Yeah. Including politics, which is bitterly needs to be local, becomes national.
4: Yeah. Funny, I got into a conversation sort of with a guy last night about it was a crazy drug addict homeless person screaming their head off violently near a group of people last night. And I went out and dialed 911 and the cops talked to him. And then the cops called me back and said, we know this guy. We talk to him all the time. And I mentioned to a friend of mine, he said, yeah, because they talk to him every day. Somebody calls 911 every day because he's dangerous and scary, and they come and talk to him every day, and he's still on the street.
5: Right.
4: And kind of got into the whole idea, because of our whole nationalized politics, you've got this crowd that, well, to do anything about the crime or homelessness or this or that would be make you a Trump person or not a Trump person, which is a ridiculous way to look at your local school, your local taxes, your local water, your local whatever, you know, just like through the pandemic with masks and schools and everything else, is Trump for or against it? That's the way we run everything now.
5: Right. Or, you know, to put the shoe on the other foot, if some senator had been willing to stand up to Joe Biden and say, hey, this is a gigantic multi-trillion-dollar COVID bailout is going to cause spiraling inflation. I won't do it. You couldn't threaten to primary him because the people of his state, the legislature of his state, would say, no, I don't care. I'm glad he stood up to you. That's fine. We'll decide who our senator is, not you pouring a bunch of money into our elections and trying to whip up the populist base, blah, blah, blah. I like it. Probably won't happen, but I like it.
4: Had a physical yesterday. Apparently you have to have one every so often, according to your insurance or something. I hadn't had one in a long time.
5: Did you go to Trump's doctor so he would declare you the most physically fit talk show host in history?
4: Here's the worst thing, and I'm going to lie about this for the rest of my life.
5: Uh-oh.
4: My height.
5: Oh, it's, yeah.
4: Freaking gravity, man. Newton!
5: Yeah. You bastard! Mind your own business! Yeah, it's your dang old discs between your vertebrae that get squashed.
4: That's maddening.
5: I know.
4: My doctor actually said, he said, call yourself what you used to be. No, it doesn't cost anything.
5: Jack's gone from 6'2" to 4'11". I mean, it's really, really shocking.
4: Right.
5: Had to get rid of all his clothes.
4: Or the pants I keep, I got to like buckle them around my neck.
5: It's really kind of a jumpsuit now.
7: You can't go on those amusement rides anymore.
4: Most rides I'm too short for. It's terrible.
5: Damn it.
1: Jack Armstrong and Joe Getty.
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17: The hot thing in California college campuses is this dating app. Has it got a clever name?
18: I'm sure it is. I don't remember.
17: It doesn't matter. That instead of like flipping through pictures, you fill out questionnaires of your interests and your favorite things.
18: And AI matches you up.
17: Amazing. And they are claiming an astounding 90%+ level of let's do a second date, which is a pretty good measure of success if you believe the numbers. And I don't. Although, you know, it's probably a pretty good system. But my immediate reaction when I first read about this, and I think the writer writing about it said the same thing, is there's this funny assumption that you need to have like hobbies and interests and musical tastes in common and to fall in love with
18: someone. I know. Where does that come from?
17: I've never found that to be true.
18: It's not even true with my male friends. Why we become friends and enter into personal relationships doesn't seem to have anything to do with that. Sometimes it's because you both play golf, but you might hate each other's music or whatever. I mean, there's just there's some overlap, but it's just kind of accidental. It's usually not why you're close.
17: Yeah, and you know, I've been with Judy now for 40 years. We just took a couple of weeks off to celebrate it. I remember in the early days, I mean, we had some common interests. We met doing theater.
18: Gladys, are you quiet quitting?
17: There it was, 1983, believe it or not, when we met. And we were both doing musical theater. She was in the cast, I was in the band. But beyond that, it's she had no interest in golf. So it plays a little now. Did not like most of the music I liked. Had no interest in sports in general, and I was obsessed. I could go on down the line.
18: Sure.
17: But we hit it off as friends, found each other to be attractive, made each other feel safe, and made each other laugh. And I couldn't have given a crap whether she liked gardening or opera.
18: But in online dating, which I did for like 6 months, if you're not into, if you're not a foodie who wants to do stand-up paddleboarding, well, then why would I want to date you? Okay.
17: Yeah.
18: Well, that denies all your friends who are happily married who don't necessarily have those things in common.
17: Right. For all of human history, and anytime anybody says that, you really ought to think about it. For all of human history, virtually all romantic connection was proximity-based. What we're trying to do is, okay, we never brush up against real human beings anymore. We're all on our screens, so let's try to figure out what attracted people to each other without, like, the circumstance where it always took place. That you rubbed it, you brushed up against them, you were in the same room with them, you saw them across the room, blah, blah, blah. Or he asked you if you knew where the number three bus ran or whatever. Let's remove all proximity and actual contact and try to figure out how people get. And I think we've done a poor job of it.
18: Yeah. I actually like any of those things, whatever that's called, that speed dating thing where everybody gets together in a room and you sit down for 2 minutes and talk to each other. That seems like a way better idea than that, whatever that magic is, whether it's pheromones or something in the brain we don't understand or whatever, where you show interest in a person based on something other than just looks. That makes more sense to me.
17: I think you're right. I remember when the speed dating thing first came out, it seemed like, well, why are you in such a hurry? Seemed kind of silly. But yeah, I think compared to the online thing is probably a way, way better idea.
18: Yeah, I suppose we'll have to figure this out since we don't interact with the people anymore. And it's getting less so and less so. Oh, there was a piece in the New York Times the other day. It's okay to date your coworkers. There was a thing. Somebody wrote a guest essay in the New York Times about how, let's be realistic, this is where like everybody meets. It's your best opportunity to meet somebody. It's crazy that we've decided that's a no-go zone since it's the only place you're going to meet anybody. Which I've always thought was true.
17: That's funny. That's what we've been saying before, during, and after the whole Me Too madness.
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0: A thunderstorm this evening could be strong, bringing us downpours and damaging wind. Otherwise cloudy, low 62. Sun and clouds, a shower tomorrow, the high at 76. Partly sunny on Monday, high Monday at 82. I'm Steve Williams on Rochester's News, Weather and Traffic Station, News Radio Wham 1180.
2: NBC News Radio, I'm Lisa Carton. Two U.S. service members have been killed and several others wounded after an Iranian missile attack on a base in Jordan. U.S. Central Command confirmed the casualties in a post on X today. CENTCOM added that one U.S. service member is currently missing. Four American service members were treated for injuries at Jordanian hospitals and later released. Iran's supreme leader is vowing to widen the war if the U.S. keeps attacking the Islamic Republic. In a statement attributed to Mojaba Khamenei, the supreme leader warned today the country has unforgettable lessons in store for the U.S. He also called President Trump's signature on the U.S.-Iran interim peace plan worthless and invalid. The comments came hours after Iran's deputy foreign minister said Tehran has suspended its commitment to the Memorandum of Understanding signed last month with the U.S. Lisa Carton, NBC News Radio.
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5: He was a fantastic person. He was a man who, you're going to watch, it's going to be a very big thing with him. He's going to be appreciated more now than he was when he was living, I think.
3: Donald Trump called into a whole bunch of different news shows yesterday when his friend, Lindsey Graham, died over the weekend, and he got the news and telling everybody about it.
4: Yeah, as we were discussing earlier, the narrative from stupid people for stupid people that Lindsey Graham, who originally opposed Trump, later kowtowed to him and became a sycophant and he's a hypocrite. Again, stupid analysis for stupid people. How about this? Lindsey Graham thought his goals for America and what he thought was best were so sacred to him that he would work with whoever he needed to make them happen because he lived for those goals. He was a highly principled guy. The last thing he was unprincipled. He's practical.
3: Yeah, he ran against Trump originally, if you don't remember, because he thought Trump, he didn't like Trump's foreign policy at all. And he was really worried about Trump getting the nomination and where that would take the country, because Trump was running against all these wars. Like, Lindsey Graham was more of a hawk than me on wanting, for instance, Iraq and Afghanistan to go on forever, it seems. But I agreed with him on being a hawk about Iran and Ukraine. But he was worried that everything would get out of hand. And like you said, so when he realized, okay, I guess the country's going Trump's direction, or at least the Republican Party is, I need to still be a voice for the things that I want, so I got to figure out a way to do that.
4: And I actually saw this phrase used in one tribute to him. My mom's family was from South Carolina, and I was a small child when my grandmother first said to me, or it could have been my mom quoting my grandmother, that you draw more flies with honey than vinegar.

0: And of course, that's not about drawing flies.
1: Why do you want to draw flies?
0: Who wants flies around them? I've always wondered.
1: How do we get more flies in the kitchen?
0: There are a few flies, but not enough. Exactly. It's an odd expression, yet it has endured. So let's use it. And Lindsey Graham, also of the great state of South Carolina, believed that, look, if you want to get stuff done, you don't do it being an ass. You do it by reaching out to people and seeing how you can work with them. So again, that whole, he was a hypocrite. The narrative from evil, stupid people. Forget it. It's dumb. Anyway,
1: I was happy to see with the respect that he was shown by all your mainstream media over the weekend. They presented him in a very good light on your Faces the Nation, your Meets the Press, your ABCs this week, which I was happy to see that we still do that.
0: Yeah, yeah. And Lindsey in particular was a real a fan of working across the aisle, even during these days. He and Senator Blumenthal, about whom I have said very harsh things, and he deserves them, they're working together on a new Russian sanctions bill that actually had teeth. They've been trying to get Trump to support it for ages, and it was finally looking like it might work, and it still might work. But yeah, he was working across the aisle till his last day.
1: I've got a good controversial hot take from Mark Halperin on the role of Lindsey Graham's death in the war in Ukraine. Counterintuitive. Stay tuned.
0: Oh, I do enjoy a good counterintuitive. So we have some of Lindsey's greatest hits assembled for you. He was very, very funny, very eloquent, sincere. You know, let's start with something quick and jazzy, Michael. 65.
2: Mr. Zuckerberg, you and the companies before us, I know you don't mean it to be so, but you have blood on your hands. You have a product. You have a product that's killing people.
0: Yeah, that was good. I tell you what, why don't we just, do we start the show with a showstopper, Jack? It's his Stairway to Heaven. It's his greatest hits. His greatest hit. Lindsey Graham during the Judge Kavanaugh hearings, just to reset it in case your memories are fuzzy. At the last moment, the Democrats brought forth this Blasey Ford woman who claimed that in high school many decades ago that Judge Kavanaugh was part of a group of boys who molested her on one level or another. At a high school party where people had been drinking, and her memories were incredibly vague, and a lot of the facts didn't fit.
1: It was the opposite of the woman that came forward against Plattner last week, where there was zero contemporary at the time corroborated evidence. Her friends were like, I never heard that.
0: Right, right. There's just nothing to corroborate it. And notably, because Lindsey makes reference to this, the Democrats didn't say, hey, this needs to be fully investigated. They just brought it up at the last minute to assassinate his character. Judge Kavanaugh, you may recall, and I would love to hear this again, he finally had had enough and abandoned his, I'm going to sit here quietly with a smile on my face in a dignified way and take this because this is horrific. It made the borking of Judge Bork look tame. He blasted him. He said it was disgusting and it was wrong and the rest of it. And then the narrative became Kavanaugh is he's hot-headed. He doesn't have the temperament to be on the court. Well, they came back for from a break and Lindsey Graham had had enough. 60, Michael.
2: Did you know that her staff had already recommended a lawyer to Dr. Ford?
3: I did not know that.
2: Did you know that her and her staff had this allegations for over 20 days.
3: I did not know that at the time.
2: If you wanted an FBI investigation, you could have come to us. What you want to do is destroy this guy's life, hold this seat open, and hope you win in 2020. You said that, not me. You've got nothing to apologize for. When you see Sotomayor and Kagan, tell them that Lindsey said hello, because I voted for them. I would never do to them what you've done to this guy. This is the most unethical sham since I've been in politics. And if you really wanted to know the truth, you sure as hell wouldn't have done what you've done to this guy. Are you a gang rapist?
3: No.
2: I cannot imagine what you and your family have gone through. Boy, y'all want power. God, I hope you never get it. I hope the American people can see through this sham. that you knew about it and you held it. You had no intention of protecting Dr. Ford. None. She's as much of a victim as you are. God, I hate to say it because these have been my friends. But let me tell you, when it comes to this, you're looking for a fair process. You came to the wrong town at the wrong time, my friend.
1: And a lot of the Sunday shows credited that speech from Lindsey Graham for rescuing slash saving Kavanaugh's nomination.
0: Yeah, possibly. There's a lot of grandstanding in the halls of Congress and the Senate these days. It's fairly rare that you hear somebody who is obviously completely sincere. That was great. That was so ugly.
1: He never wavered on his whole hawkishness in terms of thinking the United States needed to, stand up to bullies around the world. That was a through line for him always, even when it was very unpopular.
0: I think that probably is partly because of his life story, that he was very much not the upper crust of society. In fact, he's still in the his net worth when he passed was like $1.5 million.
1: They had him, I got the article in front of me, the poorest member of Congress in terms of net worth.
0: I don't think that's right.
1: Oh, okay. Well, this article is wrong then.
0: Yeah. Anyway, we can look into that, but he definitely is in the bottom half of everybody in the Congress. But he, you know, he's the son of a not very well-to-do liquor store owner, and his parents passed away when he was a teenager, and he adopted his sister and raised her and took care of her. He's never displayed much interest in getting rich. He just cares about American foreign policy and the judiciary and stuff like that. He's also very, very funny. And the context of the next clip, 61, he's talking to the Republican Jewish Coalition about the rise of anti-Semitism, and this was a while back. But note the tone.
2: But I just want to make it really clear, I'm in the Hitler sucks wing of the Republican Party. What is this Hitler shit? I don't know. Anyway. Here's what I do know. You can sit in a basement with weird people and say weird things. It's a free country, right? But if you ever run for office as a Republican and you embrace this weird shit, we're going to beat your brains out.
1: Reading from this transcript with Al Franken, a former senator from Minnesota who was a member of Saturday Night Live, wrote for Saturday Night Live. Reporter said, would your colleagues in the Senate tell you jokes? Al Franken said, yes. Is that annoying? Is really annoying for a couple of them. Is there anyone who's actually funny? Yeah, the funniest senator is Lindsey Graham. Really? Disappointing, isn't it? Al Franken said. That's surprising. He's very funny, Al Franken said. What's an example? I thought this was actually pretty good. When he was running for president in 2016, I was next to him in the senator's men's room and said, if I was a Republican, I'd vote for you. And without hesitation, Lindsey Graham said, that's my problem, which is true.
0: Wow. Yeah. I'm anxious to hear. Well, do you have more of the Lindsey stuff you'd like to hear? Here's an example of his hawkishness in 62 for sure.
2: Here's what I tell President Trump. Keep it up for a few more weeks. Take Karg Island, where all of the resources they have to produce oil. Control that island. Let this regime down a vine.
4: The result could be a grinding war of attrition. They talk about how far away they would be from resupply.
2: I'm sort of tired of all this armchair quarterback. And this has been an amazing military operation. God bless the fallen.
4: But it's a difference when we talk about troops on the ground.
2: I trust the Marines. Not that guy. Mm-hmm. I trust DOD. We got two Marine Expeditionary Units sailing to this island. We did Iwo Jima. We can do this.
1: And that might be what we're going to do, which we'll talk about a little bit later. I really think it's an interesting conversation, and it's not everybody's personality that could do this, around switching gears, befriending enemies or whatever, because you want to stay in office to accomplish the things you want to accomplish, versus people who do that who just want to stay in office because they like being in office. Because there's plenty of that.
0: Yeah. I think maybe it's as simple as you look at somebody and say, are they clearly purpose-driven?
1: Well, for instance, I kept hearing over the weekend, Lindsey Graham found a way to always be relevant, no matter, you know, where the party went. So he came in the big wave in 94 with a whole bunch of rebels that were all about throwing Newt Gingrich out of office and a new kind of Republican Party and fighting the establishment. Next thing you know, his best friend is John McCain, who couldn't have been more of the establishment. And then we all know the Trump story. He ran against Trump. He ends up being Trump's closest friend, all that sort of stuff. But he stayed in relevant so that he could be a hawk on foreign policy all the way through, whereas opposed to Joe Biden, who also always found a way to be relevant for all those years. But I have no idea what Joe Biden cared about. No idea.
0: I don't think he cared about anything but holding on to power.
1: Enriching the Biden family.
0: Yeah, he had so many 180-degree reverses, not on who he was working with or whatever, but on some fundamental policy.
5: Jack Armstrong and Joe Getty.
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15: 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Mike writes, guys, your segment on Joe Biden's book was great. That was yesterday. We just did another one. Since I commute and catch your show on podcast form, blah, blah, blah. I listen to a lot of audiobooks. I wondered if there will be an Audible version of his book, preferably narrated by himself.
17: Wow.
15: Oh, that'd be tough. And you'd have to rewind a lot.
17: And they have Afghanistan.
15: Right. Let's see. Just wanted to point out that Jack is not supposed to go see The Odyssey if he is pro-ICE. Since John Leguizamo is in it, and he has stated he doesn't want pro-ICE people watching his movies.
17: What?
15: You'll have to trade in your tickets for Minions and Monsters, or maybe the end of Oak Street, unless, of course, you really are anti-ICE, in which case, carry on.
17: Or I don't pay attention to any of these controversies in these movies.
15: Yeah, an actor, can you imagine that? Saying, I don't want anybody who's pro-ICE coming to any of my movies. Oh, yeah, people are like children. All right, moving along. Wayne in beautiful Tigard, Oregon. Once again, the idea of going to year-round daylight saving time is being pushed. One of you said, why don't we just try it for a while and see how we like it? Jack, you said that.
17: Stacks of dead bodies, just like they have in Arizona every 6 months.
15: He points out we've tried it at least twice, and it was hated by the vast majorities. During World War II, not World War XI, AOC, the country went on daylight saving time for 4 years. My parents lived through it and hated it. So did most of the country. So at the end of the war, we went back to the old system. Then in the winter of 73-74, there was an Arab oil embargo. I remember this. The government decided again we should go year-round DST. I was in college and hated it. So did everyone I knew. Had to go to morning classes in the dark, then come home in the dark. After the crisis, the country went back to the old system.
17: I was alive, but I have no memory of not changing the clocks there for a couple of years.
15: Yeah, I thought that was that a Carter idea? It would have been Jerry Ford at 73-74, I guess. But yeah, that happened.
17: Even with the 70s, though, lifestyles are so much different now than they were 50 years ago. I say we try it.
15: True. And then finally, Wayne points out Arizona and Hawaii actually stay on standard time all year. I have no idea this. No doubt this dumb idea will become reality because, like the old saying goes, those who do not learn from history are doomed to repeat it.
17: Nah, I'm all for trying it.
15: Daylight saving time or standard time?
17: I don't know which. I have no idea.
15: All right.
17: One of
15: information
17: stop
15: voter.
17: Changing the clocks. That's what I want.
15: There you go. There you go. Let's see. How about this from Richard? When looking at the Iran conflict, where America is clearly superior militarily, I am reminded of the War of Independence, where England had a superior army yet lost to the guerrilla-style warfare of the colonials. It was a bloody war, and so would a ground war in Iraq, because they don't fight like we are used to. The citizenry believed promised. Oh, wow, there are words missing in this. They're promised rewards in the afterlife if they kill the enemy. Anyway, I have a feeling this is voice dictated. The Wall Street Journal and others with a couple articles lately that there's been a surge in patriotism and nationalism in Iran, including people who used to be sympathetic to the resistance.
17: That's what happens when you attack a country. It's what happened with the British in the soccer match yesterday. The Argentines kept jumping out from behind trees while the British team was marching in straight lines, and they just went around them with the ball and scored goals.
15: Boy, I should have paid more attention. Let's see. And then Jim sent along an article from a moderate Democrat saying the three things the Democrats really need to do to win elections. And this is my favorite part. The odds of this suggestion getting adopted are the same as Bluto Blutarsky's grade point average at Faber College. 0.0. It's far more likely that the author will receive death threats and be forced to publicly apologize and disavow his article or face retribution from the DSA's Red Guards. You're right, sir. You're right.
17: That's from the great movie Animal House. Yes, his grade point average was 0.0. That's not good.
15: Fat, drunk, and stupid is no way to go through life, son.
17: That's true. That's a true fact.
15: A couple of messages for Jack from Julie. First, I hope Jack, Joe brought Jack a nice souvenir moose hat or something, because that was an awfully long stretch for him to have to do the show on his own. Second, he thinks he's reached, Jack said, you reached an age where people are no longer annoyed by his incompetence and are happy to help him figure things out.
1: Yes, I did do a long segment on that because it's true, and I kept pointing out to my son, it's so funny. I now have problems with anything or can't find something. And people are, oh, my gosh, that poor old man is lost or can't figure this out. And people gather around to help me.
15: Oh, my gosh.
1: I've reached that age.
15: Wow. But Julie suggests, I think it's more likely that people are generally just friendly and helpful because he's only now experiencing this, not because he's over 60, but because he finally worked to ditch his resting murder face.
1: That's true. I do have a different face now.
15: It could be both.
1: It could be the new face. No doubt about it. The new face has helped. I purposefully changed my face. You can do it.
15: Wow.
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23: This is a Fox News alert. The U.S. just launched more airstrikes on Iran. I'm Carmen Roberts. U.S. CENTCOM posted on X the U.S. military began striking Iran again at 6 p.m. Eastern. And the strikes are in part retaliation for Iran's missile and drone strikes on a U.S. base in Jordan yesterday that killed two U.S. service members, caused one to go missing, and injured several others. And now the U.S. State Department is issuing a warning for all Americans.
24: Issued a brand new worldwide caution urging Americans to think twice about any travel to the Middle East. Due to heightened tensions in the Middle East, the security environment remains complex with the potential for unseen escalation. And that's exactly what we saw in neighboring Jordan when Iran fired multiple intermediate range ballistic missiles that made it through U.S. air defense systems, hit a base in Jordan with dozens of U.S. Air Force personnel at the base.
23: Fox's Lucas Tomlinson in Tel Aviv. Earlier, Iran issued its own warning, telling people to stay away from U.S. military bases in the region. And President Trump spoke to News Nation about the service members' deaths and said, in part, it was very sad, a very sad thing, adding, we hate to see it happen. It's in the service of our country. And he also reiterated that Iran cannot and should not have a nuclear weapon. Ontario's Premier Doug Ford is pushing back after President Trump blasted Canada for letting wildfires get out of control and inundate the northern U.S. with smoke.
25: I find it a shame the administration in the U.S. and Congress people writing these letters and blaming us and so on and so forth. They have a very short memory. We had the water bombers, everyone ready, going over to California. It was last year.
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23: Homeland Security says Caitlin Tracy, a Canadian woman reportedly in the U.S. illegally, faces deportation after allegedly slapping a teenager at the Jersey Shore on the 4th of July weekend because the teen and her friends were wearing clothing referencing President Trump and ICE.
28: DHS writing on X, quote, this illegal alien who assaulted a teenager has no business being in our country. She is now in ICE custody pending removal from our nation. Tracy's attorney has not responded to our request for comment, but her husband told a local outlet that it was Tracy who was shoved and hit. He also told the New Jersey Monitor, quote, my wife has never been in trouble in her entire life. She's never had any kind of situation like this. This one little situation that was really a nothing burger when it happened has been blown so out of control by conservatives online that it has caused my wife to be put in a detention center. A GoFundMe for Tracy was taken down, but another online fundraiser for her legal defense has now popped up on a different site.
23: Fox's CB Cotton reporting. The first lawsuits have been filed against Taylor Farms over its lettuce linked to an outbreak of cyclospora.
29: At least three lawsuits were filed this week, including in Michigan and Ohio federal courts by people who allege they became sick after eating at Taco Bell's tied to contaminated lettuce. The supplier of the lettuce linked to Taylor Farms, the company recalling its product, saying this, quote, while the FDA traceback is indicating a specific independent farm, which represents less than 1% of the U.S.'s iceberg iceberg lettuce supply. As the potential source of the outbreak, we have removed all iceberg lettuce from the region indefinitely. The Food and Drug Administration said that its traceback investigation identified a single supplier, Taylor Farms de Mexico, and that consumers should avoid eating shredded iceberg lettuce at Taco Bell's in Indiana, Kentucky, Michigan, Ohio, and West Virginia.
23: Fox's Chanley Painter reporting. And I'm Carmen Roberts, and this is Fox News.
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0: A thunderstorm this evening could be strong, bringing us downpours and damaging wind. Otherwise cloudy, low 62. Sun and clouds, a shower tomorrow. The high at 76. Partly sunny on Monday. High Monday at 82. I'm Steve Williams on Rochester's News, Weather, and Traffic Station. 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
6: I want to tell you, Gorsuch. I want to tell you, Kavanaugh. You have released the whirlwind, and you will pay the price. You won't know what hit you.
4: Yeah, that was the most powerful Democrat in the Senate threatening Republican-appointed Supreme Court justices. That's
5: one of the most disgusting things ever said
4: by
5: a leader of either party.
4: It really is. There's
5: dating back to Jim Crow.
4: There's way too much threatening by all the powerful on both sides, unfortunately, but that was really, really awful.
5: So you have an atmosphere where the rhetoric against the Supreme Court for disagreeing with your particular politics right now, anyway, it's worth a quick aside, when for 65 years the lefty justices controlled the Supreme Court, conservatives would just say, hey, I don't agree with that. That's wrong. But now that conservatives have some level of control, you hear that sort of absolutely horrifying rhetoric.
4: And that's barely true. We went through all the statistics last week with, what's her name that we really like?
5: Oh, yeah, Anastasia Boden.
4: Yeah.
5: We went through the Pacific Legal Foundation.
4: It's just not true. In fact, all of Trump's biggest things, his justices went against him. The court went against him. His biggest things, tariffs and birthright citizenship and stuff like that. So the whole, it's a Republican MAGA court. Even if it were true, it wouldn't be something you should complain about, as you just pointed out. It was a Democrat-led court forever. But it's just not true anyway.
5: I do want to talk more about the birthright citizenship ruling, which I found lame. But yeah, so it's purely, this vile rhetoric against the Supreme Court is purely a fundraising voter enthusiasm strategy. But it's incredibly irresponsible and dangerous. So dangerous, in fact, that a couple of the lady justices went before Congress yesterday to say, hey, we need more and better security.
7: The Supreme Court police reports a 38% increase in threats to members of the court over the past year. Threats that Justice Barrett described firsthand.
8: I didn't expect that performing this service was going to put me in the position of explaining to my children what a bulletproof vest was and why I had to wear one.
7: Justice Kagan argued the security measures are necessary in today's threat environment.
9: For some of us, those threats have come very close, and all of us live with the knowledge that they may again materialize.
4: And we all know about Kavanaugh, where they actually arrested a guy who's in prison still with an assassination threat against him, caught him outside his house with a gun and zip ties and all kinds of stuff. That would have been awful, really, really awful. Kagan went on to talk about how she used to go around with no security all the time. She could go wherever she wanted, and now she has to have security always.
5: Right. In his end-of-the-year report for 2024, Chief Justice Roberts said threats against the judges had more than tripled in the last decade. Federal marshals had investigated more than 1,000 threats against judges in the previous 5 years. Hundreds of federal judges have faced threats this year. And Justice Kagan said the Supreme Court police force is projecting a 38% threat increase this year on top of the 25% increase last year. And as Jack said, she described the minimal security when she joined the court in 2010. When she clerked for Antonin Scalia, the justices didn't have 24-hour protection. They didn't need it. So it's all about these times we're living in the political rhetoric. Justice Barrett went on.
8: When threats to my life were particularly intense a few years ago, around the time of the Dobbs leak, my security detail sent me home with a bulletproof vest, and I carried it into my house, put it into my bedroom, dropped it down on a table, turned around, and my 12-year-old son was standing in the doorway of my bedroom, and he wanted to know what it was and why I had it, and I didn't know how to respond.
5: And Justice Barrett, who has been a bit of a wobbly vote, certainly from Trump's perspective or maybe even from the conservative perspective, is probably getting it from both sides. Her home was targeted in a swatting attack. And then she told lawmakers multiple deliveries arrive in the name of, and this should have made the news, but I guess it takes too much explaining. They get packages at their home, but the name is of the son of federal judge Esther Salas' son,
4: oh my God,
5: who was murdered in 2020 at the family's home by a gunman posting as a delivery driver. So the Barrett family gets packages addressed to young Mr. Salas at their home. God. For God's sake, people, what are we doing?
4: You would question whether or not you should have taken the job or whether you should step down. I would.
5: You know, if I take a bullet because I decided to become a Supreme Court justice, that's terrible. But if I see my child shot down,
4: right,
5: it's unimaginable. Anyway, so the two justices were requesting some extra money from Congress to beef up security around the justices. And it's a no-brainer. I hope it goes through immediately and with a unanimous vote. It's terrible that it's needed, but it absolutely is needed. And the question we always ask in this sort of discussion, will it ever go back?
4: I doubt it. Security stuff doesn't seem to ever go back. I mean, 150 years ago, you could walk up to the White House and knock on the door. And then little by little over time, it has become a fortress. Now you can barely get close enough to see it.
5: Yeah, yeah. They mentioned in the Wall Street Journal that Senator Sheldon Whitehouse of the Democrat of Rhode Island has made smearing the justices as corrupt a personal mission. He's constantly saying stuff like that.
4: But you know, I don't want to make this partisan because, well, the New York Times had a big story. 60 Minutes did it, too. They did their story about justices under threat below the level of the Supreme Court. They focused on that woman you just mentioned whose son was killed, which didn't really have to do with her politics or judging, weirdly enough. But regardless, they made it all about Trump because Trump has said horrible things about all your lower level courts and all those justices feel scared. And they left out the Supreme Court because if they had gotten into the Supreme Court, you'd have had to focus on the fact that Joe Biden said many, many, many times, the ultra MAGA Supreme Court. It's a rubber stamp for Trump and all that sort of
5: it's
4: crap.
5: It's an illegitimate court.
4: Guy that used to be the chair of the Judicial Committee, you would think would know better than to pretend that the justices were just doing the bidding of Donald Trump, especially when it's not true.
5: Right. No, but it's everything's clickbait. Everything's about fundraising and whipping up the electorate. And yeah, for in the name of being fair, yeah, Trump has said some ridiculous things about the horrible Supreme Court. Just terrible.
4: Horrible, horrible, horrible. Yeah, they come out with some of those, you know, it happens twice a week where a sitting judge in Omaha has declared Trump can't do this or that. And then Trump will say all kinds of horrible things about the guy or woman. I had another point I was going to make about the justices and saying something about the justices and the the Amy Coney Barrett thing, the swatting thing. I think the timing of that was after she went against one of Trump's big, the tariffs are one of them. So it quite possibly was a MAGA person. I mean, there's
5: who knows.
4: Yeah.
5: Yeah.
4: Everybody, it doesn't make any difference. Down. It doesn't make any difference. You got to stop.
5: Yeah. Yeah. Indeed.
4: What is cable news like talking about diarrhea?
5: Yeah, I've noticed that. And explosive, is that the word that we're hearing?
4: Usually that's the word they use, yes.
5: Kerblooey.
4: That's, yeah. Why do you suppose they like talking about that? Because we all hate it so much? It gets your attention? What's causing that? I want to avoid what's causing that.
5: Well, if somebody says a disease causing a runny nose, we'll have information next. I might stay tuned, but I probably won't.
4: Avoid?
5: But the ED? The ED? The explosive diarrhea? I'm staying tuned. Oh, no!
4: They got the tips to avoid the explosion. Avoid pre-washed bagged salads? I always thought those were safe. I thought those were the safest ones. Okay.
5: Yeah, they don't wash them very well.
4: You know how I avoid it?
5: Yeah, I do.
4: I don't need no dang salad.
5: That's why I pray for your colon.
4: I just had it checked out. I had a physical. I'm perfect.
5: Oh, Lord, please protect Jack's colon in spite of the abuse he heaps upon it.
4: I was recognizing this. Thank you, God, for that. Just to genetics. I got the genetics of, I'm just predisposed to have low cholesterol, low blood pressure, all that sort of stuff. no matter what I do. So I'm protected against this, these sort of crazy things.
5: You come from hardy stock. It's a blessing.
4: Yeah, I don't know if that's correct. I catch every cold that comes my way.
5: That's true, but you're still kicking. Your folks are still doing great, right?
4: Oh, yeah. Very, very much so.
5: Fantastic. Oh, man, we got all sorts of good stuff to talk about. Former Miss North Dakota has pled guilty to daycare fraud in Minnesota. Damn North Dakota carpetbaggers.
4: Former Miss North Dakota went over to Minnesota to rip off taxpayers?
5: Yeah, because anybody who wanted to steal from Minnesota could.
4: Right.
5: Thanks to Governor, the lame brain.
4: Oh, man, we went
5: almost a VP.
4: We went through with Katie Grimes last week. The fraud in California, which makes Minnesota seem like nothing. It's just the amount of money that gets stolen from us. And as I always say, before we take a break, I don't understand why you liberals aren't more upset about this than conservatives. We wish that the government didn't have a role in any of this stuff. Mm-hmm. All these programs would just go away. You like the programs. So why? I mean, you think they should exist, I assume, because you want to help people. They aren't helping people. They're stealing the money. That should make you more angry than me, actually, because you believe in it.
5: That's how stupid politics is, though. Any criticism of the program I'm in favor of, including the fact that it's being stolen from, I won't accept that. I'm going to pretend that it's not happening. And the effect of it is, aptly point out, is that what you want to happen doesn't happen because it's getting stolen from you, stupid idiot.
4: I think giving the downtrodden money enables them. I don't want to give them the money. They aren't getting the money. I'm winning. I just hate, in terms of that issue, I just hate the fact that it's being stolen as opposed to I get to keep the money.
5: Good Lord, that was the voice of the patriarchy right there, folks. That was shocking. Doesn't want to help the downtrodden. You're in favor of income equality.
4: Inequality?
5: Yes, that one. Damn it.
4: Yeah, well, yeah, actually, I am. Any system that would try to make it equal is not going to work.
5: It's a nightmare. It would be oppression. It'd be horrible.
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14: Portlandia is crumbling. It is a crying shame.
15: If Portlandia you, friends, is crumbling.
14: That's right, Metal Guy. Thank you. if you were not privileged to spend time in Portland, Oregon prior to the fall, I am sad for you because it is was an amazing city. In so many ways, just pretty, the art scene, the music scene, food, just the vibe. Great place. Cleaner, greener San Francisco for a long time. And it's gone to hell, especially downtown. And a story that happened, it was just a day or two ago, is getting a lot of nationwide coverage. And I'm glad it is, because to such a large extent, the battle between the progressives, the social progressives, and I don't want to give it away, but not progressives, is not a war between colonializers and the resistance, or the downtrodden and the patriarchy, or white people against transgender black people, or whatever. The battle is between realism and people who have these childish fantasies about how the world will work if they just set it up right. Okay. And the defund the police thing is that exactly. It's a perfect example of it. They think, well, no, it's going to be just like the suburbs. That's what AOC said. What an idiot. This is the reality.
16: We don't have the appropriate amount of police officers to handle the amount of demand for police services.
17: This statement from Portland police has been made evident the past several days. On Saturday, it took officers an estimated 30 to 40 minutes to respond to a dozen 911 calls reporting a naked man harassing people in Waterfront Park. This escalated to an alleged attempt to grab a 7-year-old girl out of her parents' arms. The Bureau says its officers were tied up with a barricaded suspect a mile away.
18: They're resource intensive, and so when you have a draw like that, it really puts a drain on the entire city, not just that precinct.
14: I don't want to steal her thunder. Let's play one more clip, then I want to spell it out what happened in what order.
17: But this wasn't an isolated incident. Earlier this month, a group of women held back an alleged attacker for 40 minutes until help arrived. And on Monday morning, a Fox 12 crew was threatened with a knife at the waterfront. It took police 10 minutes to intervene.
16: There's no, unless it's an on-call group of officers like the SWAT team or the traffic team, there's no additional officers that I can just bring in at a moment's notice.
17: Deputy Chief Brian Hughes says PPP was operating at a 24% staffing reduction, with 41 officers stationed across the city and 10 pulling overtime. He says tactical calls like the domestic violence threat in Old Town require additional staff in case the suspect gets away or fires a weapon.
19: Well, my immediate question would be, just because I know the way it has been happening around California, would you not need extra officers if these people were locked up the first one of the first 10 times they showed society can't be free people? If they if they're in jail, then you don't have to tend to them every single freaking day. I mean, because I mentioned at a similar situation, I called the 911 on an incredibly crazy, out of control person the other day, street person. And the cops called me back, because they always get your name and phone number. And they called me back and said, yeah, this person is known to us. We deal with him on a regular basis. Okay. So he acts like this all the time, and he's just out on the streets. Well, then how much resources does that take to deal with the same guy day after day after day, as opposed if you put him in jail?
14: Right. So here's what happened with the crazy guy in Portland. At about 6:50 in the evening, folks started calling that a man was running around naked in this section of the city. And just a few minutes later, but the cops didn't have anybody. Sorry. Yeah, we can't do anything about it. A few minutes later, dispatch advised officers that another caller stated the man tried to punch them in the head. Sorry, all officers are busy with other calls. Can't really help you out there. Then 8 minutes after that, a third caller reported that the suspect grabbed a young girl, a 7-year-old, and pulled her away with her mother. For God knows what crazy ass purpose. Finally, there were no available officers in the central section of Portland, so they had to send officers from North Precinct down to the other section of the city, now that the guy was actually snatching children out of their mother's arms. Just unbelievable.
19: And these are usually cities or states where they don't want you to have a gun or a knife or any sort of way to protect yourself, even though we are allowing criminals to run free on the streets and won't arrest them, and there aren't enough cops to call.
14: Isn't that something? Yeah, they would absolutely deny you the opportunity to defend yourself. They would try you for punching this guy to get him away from your child. Yeah, it's this complete disconnect from reality. Let's hear a little more from Julia Lopez on Fox 12.
17: With 70 vacancies, more than $20 million in recent budget cuts, and an increase in complex calls since 2020, Hughes says patrol staff is stretched too thin to respond right away.
16: It's just triaging calls as they come in on the street, as opposed to having enough officers to handle each call as they came in.
19: Build more jails.
14: Yeah, no kidding. Yeah, don't empty the jails. Build more of them. Here's an idea. If somebody commits a crime and is prosecuted beyond a reasonable doubt in front of a jury of their peers, have them undergo the punishment that is prescribed by law. We'll call that the Joe Getty plan. It's innovative. It's crazy. I can write it out for you if you didn't follow it, because it's complicated. Tell me this is not a war between realism and fantasy land. because they would reject what I just said. Well, the over-incarceration of minorities and people victimized by the colonial oppressors, blah, blah, blah. Telling you, folks, you got to resist these people because they will ruin the world. End of screed.
19: Well, and hopefully you don't get your house, your car broken into, you or somebody you care about hurt in the meantime.
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22: A thunderstorm this evening could be strong, bringing us downpours and damaging wind. Otherwise cloudy, low 62. Sun and clouds, a shower tomorrow, the high at 76. Partly sunny on Monday, high Monday at 82. I'm Steve Williams on Rochester's News, Weather and Traffic Station. 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
23: NBC News Radio. I'm Rob Martier. Two U.S. service members have been killed and several others wounded after an Iranian missile attack in Jordan. U.S. Central Command confirmed the casualties in a post on X today, saying the two were killed in action and one other service member was missing. Iran's supreme leader is vowing to widen the war if the U.S. keeps attacking the Islamic Republic. In a statement attributed to Mojtaba Khomeini, the supreme leader warned today that the country has unforgettable lessons in store for the United States. Toxic smoke from Canadian wildfires is pushing further into the U.S. Air quality alerts span from the upper Midwest and Great Lakes to New England and as far south as Washington, D.C. and beyond. A Scottish runner has set a new world record. At the Diamond League meet in London, Scottish runner Josh Kerr broke a 27-year men's record and claimed the world's fastest mile at 3 minutes and 42 seconds. Rob Martier, NBC News Radio.
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5: Then enjoy the best weekend talk show in America.
6: There are some folks in the legislature, and they're true believers, for whatever reason. They don't want anybody held accountable to go to a county jail or prison. And that's what we're dealing with some folks in California.
5: Sheriff Jim Cooper, longtime friend of the Armstrong and Getty Show. He's the sheriff of Sacramento County in California. He is talking about the progressive governance of California and how it's many, to say soft on crime is to really not describe it properly. The policies are don't jail anybody because that's part of capitalist oppression.
4: Right. I almost can't talk about this subject because it makes me so angry and worried, actually, since my family... When my kids were little, we were verbally assaulted by a guy that should have been in prison because of all the crimes he had committed. He ended up back in prison because of what he said to me and my family. I've told that story a million times. I thought I was quite possibly going to die in a knife or gun fight with the guy. But he should have been in jail a long time ago. And when I called the cops, I'll never forget this. When I called the cops, the first cop I talked to said, you know, what's really a tragedy is that we don't have some place we can put this guy so we can get the mental. Oh, is that the tragedy? As my kids are crying behind me, I thought they were going to die like 10 minutes ago. And the cop tells me the real tragedy is that the guy doesn't have some place he can go to get more help. He's a criminal. He's been a criminal. He's advocated a criminal. He'd done all kinds of horrible things. He should have been in jail.
5: Right.
4: These people are nuts, and they're going to get more people hurt or killed.
5: And Sheriff Cooper, in that same interview with the excellent Ashley Zavala, points out that when there are, like, mental health diversion programs, they're not funded because they don't believe in putting anybody behind bars. Anyway, I thought this was so interesting.
4: Why I've decided that socialism is a mental illness. It's an actual mental illness because it doesn't make any sense. You can't make, you know, there are all kinds of political policy differences you can have with people, but you can understand their argument. This doesn't make any sense.
5: Right. You have to

0: suck down the delicious Kool-Aid of the Marxist cult, really, to pretend, because it's so clearly what they are advocating is so clearly counter to what we all recognize about reality and humanity, which is why really socialism works best on the young and stupid people. But Charles Lehman wrote a great piece for the Dispatch a while back entitled "Why Don't We Lock Up Repeat Offenders?" And it starts, Jack, with a disturbingly similar situation to your own. It wasn't long ago that police charged Hector De Leon, an emotionally disturbed and homeless 51-year-old, with slashing six New Yorkers in an unprovoked attack at Penn Station in New York. De Leon has a vibrant criminal history, another slashing committed in Newark, New Jersey, 4 years ago, right across the river, and six other prior arrests, including aggravated assault, unlawful possession of a weapon, use or possession of drugs, assault, domestic assault, and criminal mischief.
1: Because of capitalism, you see, that's why he did that.
0: Oh, for God. Or global warming, climate change. Did you see? I shouldn't get off on this tangent. I really shouldn't. National Geographic is trying to, and they've been captured by the progressives, like a lot of so-called scientific institutions, trying to pitch the idea that selling girls off as child brides in Muslim countries is because of climate change. It's not because of their perverse culture or sick view of religion. No, it's climate change. Unbelievable.
1: Anyway. We got to do some of the writing around that, because it is horrifying.
0: Yeah. There'll be plenty of time. That'll still be a problem in a year and a decade. Anyway, Lehman asked the obvious question: why was a violent criminal with a string of priors, a history of deranged behavior on the street, why wasn't he locked up in a prison or a mental health facility or something? And why do such people seem to cause so much of our crime problems? And this is, and I think this is probably not necessary for a lot of you, but this is an absolute ironclad illustration of how idiotic we can't incarcerate our way out of the social problems we have. Oh, this is about capitalism. No, it's about a few people who victimize others. They are predators. Every cop we've ever talked to, done a ride along with, says the same thing. I spend 90% of my time babysitting 3% of the population. Well, that's not quite the percentage that some of the scientists come up with, but frequent offenders drive a massive share of crime. It's one of the most well-established findings in criminology. It's undeniable, but it turns out that in many states and cases, our criminal justice system isn't designed with that reality in mind. So people like De Leon can keep offending and slashing. But can you imagine? You get sliced open. I mean, when people don't die, I think other people underestimate how horrible it is what happened. Oh, thank God he's injured. He's expected to recover. Oh, please. Think about it for a minute. I don't want to dwell on it because it's horrifying. But
1: you wouldn't sleep right for months.
0: Oh, you'd be disfigured for life. You'd be dealing with medical treatments and infections and
1: well,
0: scars.
1: Not even that part. The PTSD of like being out in public or walking down the street or getting on a bus or anything ever again.
0: Well, you can speak to that. Somebody with wild eyes approaches you quickly. Can you imagine the horror, the utter terror that would cause for maybe the rest of your life? Anyway, so the De Leons of the world keep getting turned loose. But the upside of this is if we go back to sanity, we have a great opportunity to bring crime under control again, because we've done it more than once. A few offenders commit most of the crime is the closest thing we have to an iron law of criminology. Offending follows what social scientists call a Pareto distribution, or the 80-20 rule. And this is at least 80% of crime is committed by at most 20% of the offenders. And the true concentration is probably greater than that. One systematic review a few years ago found that 10% of the population that is most criminally active accounts for 66% of all crime on average.
1: Yeah, 10 I could believe. I don't believe 20% of people are out there committing these crimes.
0: Yeah. And it's not a new finding. I mean, they did a giant study following a cohort of nearly 10,000 Philadelphia boys born in 1945. They found that 6% of the boys were responsible for roughly half of all police contacts observed. Same. Oh, in Sweden, 2.4 million Swedes found that just 1% were responsible for 63% of all criminal offenses.
1: Absolutely believe that.
0: And do you want more? Most gun violence is highly concentrated in tight social networks, a phenomenon that's shown up in Baltimore, Boston, Washington, Chicago, San Francisco, and Oakland, etc. It's gangbangers almost exclusively who commit crimes. One of the reasons you might think otherwise is that the media is uncomfortable with that because it's frequently black gangbangers, sometimes Hispanic, sometimes Asian, but it's generally not white people. And for the idiotic woke reasons we've discussed a million times, they're uncomfortable reporting that. So if white guy goes crazy is available, they amplify that like crazy. And to be shot is to be shot. I'm not in favor of that, but you know the point I'm trying to make. But so why does this happen? Simple answer is the life of crime is the product of many different rare events. And well, they go into it. Frequent shooters, for example, tend to occur only in environments with a lot of well-armed young men with little oversight and a strong culture of honor.
1: There's some shocking stuff.
0: You give me a hard look, I'm going to shoot you. Yeah. Frequent shoplifters tend to be seriously mentally ill and or addicted to drugs and also have frequent opportunities to shoplift. Peer groups, family environment, and genes also play a role. In short, a lot of things have gone wrong for someone to become a frequent offender, so most people don't. But if you have a frequent offender, they're going to keep offending. It's as close, as he said, to an iron law of criminology as exists.
1: Lock them up!
0: Lock them up. Enforce the law.
1: Oh, I got so frustrated yesterday. This happens to me a lot in California. I remember how it's a problem when I'm on vacation and I'm driving around other states, but can't find a restroom anywhere. Can't have a convenience store or anywhere you stop just because they're all locked up because they don't want to deal with homeless people. We're willing to give away the idea of having public restrooms in many parts of California or across the country because we just don't want to enforce the law. Makes me so angry.
0: Right. And, you know, Jim Cooper in that interview, one of the points he made, I don't think we have the audio of it, but he said, look, we've got to start thinking about the victims of crime again. Our entire criminal justice system, he's talking about Cal Unicornia, is geared toward sympathy and helping and counseling for the offenders. Nobody talks about the victims. Thank you, Coop, for saying
1: yes,
0: that.
1: Yes, this is exactly right.
0: Brings us to your point about when lawlessness is observed and lawlessness is not punished, people decide lawlessness is okay. Here's a story from the other side of the country, Raleigh, North Carolina, which is an absolutely lovely place. Raleigh, Durham, Chapel Hill. You got the major universities of North Carolina. You got all sorts of eggheads and tech people and families and all. But in Raleigh, they had a shocking event the other day. It was one of those, what are they, teen takeovers. 1:30 in the morning, you've got as many as 8,000 young people, many juveniles, many from outside the city, that gathered in and took over one commercial area in Raleigh, ran roughshod, committing crimes, robberies, theft, etc., acts of violence, then later converged on another area. What followed was a night marred by disorder and violence, one that police say left 9 people injured by gunfire, led to the seizure of nearly a dozen guns, resulted in dozens of arrests of young people and delinquency cases against multiple minors. Scenes spread across social media and news coverage of overflowing sidewalks and streets, shouting and cursing, sirens and music blaring, crime scene tape, people face down being handcuffed. And the police chief, who's had a 26-year career there in Raleigh, said it was heartbreaking and unacceptable. And he says, we're prepared for the crowd size. What we were not prepared for were the number of firearms we were recovering off individuals and the desire to commit criminal acts. Where did that come from? The intent, the lawlessness. Well, I think we answered the question already.
1: Yeah.
0: Did you, I'm asking y'all or Jack or Michael or anybody listening, did you grow up thinking, you know, it'd be fun if a bunch of us got together and just absolutely trampled on the law in one city or another? Of course not. It's a societal rot, and it's caused by permitting lawlessness all the time. All right, end of rant.
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1: This makes you wonder what we're doing. Do we really feel this lousy about the economy? University of Michigan Consumer Confidence, Consumer Sentiment Index. Much discussed. It's been going on since the 1940s. The Michigan Survey of Consumers is the poll for how Americans have felt about the economy now for generations.
3: And it's low right now. We don't feel good about the economy. More than ever, we're despondent.
1: A key survey of American consumers is scraping bottom, showing they've never felt this lousy about the economy, even at the height of the recessions or when the COVID pandemic raged. We were talking about this a couple of weeks ago. What could possibly explain that? They're so anti-Trump. Some people are.
3: Price of gas.
1: Price of gas. When inflation is high, nothing else matters. Blah, blah, blah. It's the survey itself, according to a growing number of critics, including several economists. They've pointed to methodology changes in the University of Michigan's Consumer Sentiment Index as bugs in the machine, saying they're skewing the results. Now, the polling people are saying, no, low sentiment likely reflects a profound shift in mood since COVID struck, according to the survey director. But it shouldn't be too surprising. People felt differently about the world, including the economy after the pandemic. It hit its lowest mark in May, lowest ever. Blah, blah, blah. The low readings, they make the point in the journal, seem at odds with an economy that appears decent, if not stellar. The country's adding jobs and consumers are continuing to spend despite worries about inflation and affordability. And I would point out increasing credit card and car loan defaults and higher level of debt. Maybe you shouldn't be spending that, but anyway. In 2024, Michigan, the University of, moved to conducting its surveys via the web rather than via cell phone. A response to the problem, the ongoing problem everybody knows surveyors face in getting anybody to answer the damn phone. Because everybody's being spammed all the time. So a couple of years ago, they made that transition to online polls. And some critics think that made the sentiment index more downbeat, in part because other research has shown that when people are surveyed online, for some reason, they tend to be more negative than when they're speaking to a human being. 2024 analysis. Couple of economists you've never heard of estimated that this survey methodology shift shaved about 9 points off the Michigan sentiment index. 9 points. Recent analysis from the Chicago Fed also took issue with the survey switch.
3: I think it's interesting that people are so much more negative being online than if you're asked on the phone. So
1: sure,
3: because of the algorithms feeding us depressing stuff constantly, we've trained our brains as soon as we go online to immediately have a bad attitude, probably.
1: I wonder. Or it could just be if there's another human being, you don't want to appear too negative and bitchy because it's not considered an attractive quality. I don't know. There's also the fact, and this is undeniable, that the skew in partisan attitudes is as big as it's ever been. You ask a Republican right now, Republicans control the White House, as if the White House runs the economy. For God's sake, people. Shouldn't, anyway. But you ask Republicans, they say, it's just freaking fine. You ask Democrats, they're like, it's horrible.
3: We talked about this. I talked about this last week. Coming out of 4th of July, and I took in a ton of 250th anniversary founding stuff and Up with America tweets and books and TV shows and speeches and all the different sort of stuff. And I was feeling pretty rah-rah about America and actually thought, Joe and I need to be less negative. We're too negative. But I did want to push back on all the rah-rah with just a little bit of the... All of those things are true structurally, historically, everything about the United States being great and all that, force for good, et cetera, et cetera. But this whole educating the young people to hate their own country, K through PhD, is new and real. and is going to bear fruit for a long time to come.
1: Oh, yeah. If you believe Reagan that we're never more than a generation or two from losing our liberty, or Jefferson that the price of liberty is eternal vigilance. Was it Jefferson said that? He might as well have. If you believe those things, and if you don't, you're an idiot. Yeah, this is a serious, serious problem, as I'm always saying.
3: And then you throw in a dose of online information, algorithm stuff that is all brand new to the world also. I'm not as optimistic going forward as a lot of the rah-rah speeches were.
1: Yeah, it's funny because, you know, we're conducting a for-profit enterprise here, and if we're too downbeat and discouraging, arguably, you know, if we're too downbeat and discouraging, it's not going to work. But from a purely patriotic standpoint, and this is distasteful and inappropriate, but I also don't want to be the guy telling Lindsey Graham, oh, it's probably indigestion. Don't worry about the chest pains. You know, when there is a serious, serious threat, and that is the successful perversion of our education system to become not a system of education, but a system of indoctrination to Marxist ideals. The woke, the current woke postmodern version of it. So I, to me, you know, and I care as deeply as I do, and I know you do too, because I'm so positive about the United States of America and love it so much. I mean, it's danger, danger, Will Robinson.
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0: is a Fox News alert. The U.S. just launched more airstrikes on Iran. I'm Carmen Roberts. U.S. CENTCOM posted on X, the U.S. military began striking Iran again at 6 p.m. Eastern. And the strikes are in part retaliation for Iran's missile and drone strikes on a U.S. base in Jordan yesterday that killed two U.S. service members, caused one to go missing, and injured several others. And now the U.S. State Department is issuing a warning for all Americans.
1: Issued a brand new worldwide caution urging Americans to think twice about any travel to the Middle East. Due to heightened tensions in the Middle East, the security environment remains complex with the potential for unseen escalation. And that's exactly what we saw in neighboring Jordan when Iran fired multiple intermediate range ballistic missiles that made it through U.S. air defense systems, hit a base in Jordan with dozens of U.S. Air Force personnel at the base.
0: Fox's Lucas Tomlinson in Tel Aviv. Earlier, Iran issued its own warning, telling people to stay away from U.S. military bases in the region. And President Trump spoke to News Nation about the service members' deaths and said, in part, it was very sad, a very sad thing, adding, we hate to see it happen. It's in the service of our country. And he also reiterated that Iran cannot and should not have a nuclear weapon. Ontario's Premier Doug Ford is pushing back after President Trump blasted Canada for letting wildfires get out of control and inundate the northern U.S. with smoke.
2: I find it a shame the administration in the U.S. and Congress people writing these letters and blaming us and so on and so forth. They have a very short memory. We had the water bombers, everyone ready, going over to California. It was last year.
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